0: and the hell. From courts to books, we lay it all bare. Just two good old boys with a casual flair.
1: Howdy, Ben. How are you today?
2: Howdy, Gene. I'm doing all right.
1: Good, good. So, we're doing this show a few days later. You said you were working on your car. What's going on?
2: Well, yeah. Before we get into that, I do want to say, man, we lost a good one this week. And I really
1: I was going to talk a lot more about JCD afterwards, but I was going to check in on you first, man.
2: Well, all right. Well, we'll wait for JCD then.
1: Yeah.
2: Heart goes out to the family. No, my windshield washer pump went out.
1: Oh, okay. I was trying to figure out what pump could you have been referring to.
2: Yeah, it's not too terrible bad on the old F-150s, but you got to take a headlight out and everything else. But, you know, $27 part and a little bit of time and effort and save myself a couple $100 on repair bill.
1: That's good. Yeah, I have a leak in the tube that is hooked up to the pump. So the pump is basically pumping the windshield fluid under the hood instead of onto the windshield.
2: So just tape it up.
1: It's a leak in a plastic bit, so I'm going to have to get it replaced. It's not a leak.
2: Why don't you just find the part and replace it?
1: Yeah, that's probably what I'm going to do. I'm getting around to it.
2: Do it yourself, man. It's not that hard.
1: I've been busy. I'm a busy man, you know. Doing things.
2: Playing video games.
1: I mean, some people would call it play. Others would call it not play, I guess. But, you know.
2: Okay.
1: All right. Well, and nothing too exciting is going on my end, so there's not a whole lot to update. You want to talk about JCD?
2: Yeah. You know, I remember, like, as a kid, because I've been a computer enthusiast basically my whole life.
1: Nerd.
2: Yeah, and we had in our house in Idaho, we had a library, just tremendous amount of bookshelves. And I really wish my parents wouldn't have thrown away my collection of PC magazines that I had.
1: Mm-hmm.
2: You know, I started reading John in PC Mag way back when, and then, you know, I watched...
1: 97, 98?
2: Oh, God, no, before that. But, and then I watched, you know, Cranky Geeks and, you know, Walt was a huge fan of Tech TV and have followed him. Obviously, been listening to No Agenda for, you know, 18 years now.
1: Did you jump on that bandwagon pretty quick?
2: Yeah, I started, because I listened to Daily Source Code before. So I started, I went back and listened to episode one, but I started like in the first 10 episodes.
1: Nice. Yeah.
2: As a broke college student, you know, working at a computer repair place. So.
1: Yeah. Yeah. It is interesting because my memory of JCD is not all that different, even though I'm quite a bit older than you. I remember he had the back page, the last page before the cover, in Mac User Magazine back in the 80s. So when I was in, I think high school, maybe even junior high, but for sure in high school, I remember when that magazine showed up and it eventually got merged with or acquired by Macworld, so it hasn't existed for a long time. But originally, there was the first real Mac magazine was Mac User. And like back in the original black and white little tiny screen Mac days, that was the magazine. And I remember I would always flip John's article first. That would be the first thing I would ever read in that magazine. And then when I would be done reading with it and calling him an idiot and disagreeing with him, then I would start reading the rest of the magazine. Because he was always the guy that was the contrarian. You know, he was the PC guy with an article in a Mac magazine. He was the guy that would tell you that, you know, it's never been proven that mice are something that people actually want to use. Yeah, there's no evidence that people want to use mice. And ironically, there were a lot of people that were agreeing with him because they were trackball advocates. But
2: trackball's still a mouse.
1: Dude, my dad used to game
2: with a trackball.
1: Oh, God. I remember I used quite a few trackball. I still have a trackball on my Mac right now, literally, on my desktop, Mac Mini. Obviously, the laptop's got the touchpad, and then on the PC, I have a device from the gods for playing video games, a.k.a. a professional gaming mouse imported from New Zealand.
2: Okay.
1: Yeah, not only that's where you get the best honey, it's where you get the best mice as well. And I'm supposed to have the new one coming any day now. They're about ready to ship them out, which is awesome. But anyway, John was somebody that I always enjoyed, even though I often disagreed with him. I also watched him on like public television computer shows, like Computer Chronicle, I think was one, where he was sometimes a guest. There's a famous video of him talking about the IBM PS2 and how awesome it is, and then completely fumbling the disassembly. he's going to show off how easy it is to open it up and take out a component and completely fumble that whole thing. And then moving on from that to the Tech TV days, where I realized it was the same guy. That was pretty interesting. And I was also watching Leo Laporte quite a bit. And then I found out the story about how the only reason that Leo got into radio was because John basically pushed him into it. And that kind of led to a whole career for Leo. And then all of a sudden, Adam started talking about how Hot Show had acquired John to be, I can't remember his exact title, but whatever it was. And I was like, well, that's a stupid move. Why would they do that? He's totally the wrong guy for that. Like, what's he know about podcasting? That makes no sense. And to be fair, I think I was right, because I don't think John knew a whole lot about podcasting back then. But as we all know now, that was the beginning of a very long and fruitful relationship between Adam and John that generated a tremendous amount of content that we loved and consumed and are very sad to no longer have. Maybe it was because I got older and wiser. Maybe it's because, well, it probably isn't because John changed at all, but I found myself agreeing more and more with John as time went on. So the guy that I used to love to kind of make fun of and disagree about his takes on the world turned out to mostly speak the same shit I was thinking later in life. And that was very, very nice, because quite often I'd be listening to No Agenda and then Adam would say something and I would want to instantly correct him for being wrong. And then John says exactly what I was thinking. So it was like, perfect. I'm glad John is there to keep Adam honest and correct the flaws in his thinking wherever they are. And then after No Agenda was running, I happened to be in San Francisco and I had an opportunity to have dinner with John. And so that was the first time that we'd met in person. Of course, this is somebody that I, you know, had seen or heard or read literally since I was a kid in high school. And so I thought,
2: fanboying.
1: This is going to be very cool. I've got a ton of questions and things to talk to him about. And then get to the dinner, and John's already sitting there, and he's already ordered wine. And then I start, you know, just kind of casual chit-chat conversation. And I noticed there's zero eye contact. Like, the guy is just looking at his plate. And I'm thinking, that's really weird. I can't imagine a guy that's been in so many things being, you know, being an introvert, being like not really being shy. That's probably the best way to describe it. But that's exactly what I saw in person, is that John, when not speaking from a stage, when he didn't have a microphone, he wasn't being, you know, talking to a camera when there was an actual human across from him was actually very shy. And I thought that was very interesting. It you know, it didn't last for too long. It was probably, but longer than most people. It was probably about 15 minutes of mostly me talking and trying to get him to talk and, you know, asking questions and trying to get him excited about something. And it wasn't until I started talking about the wine, at which point John's eyes lit up and he made eye contact. And then that from that point on, it was just like normal conversation that you and I are having for the rest of that dinner. And it was definitely, I think, a moment of where maybe to John at that point, I became a person and not a brother. Here's another fan that wants to have dinner with me. Mm-hmm. And I mean, I was certainly a fan, but I've never been like I don't think anybody who I've been a fan of would ever call me a fan because I tend to have critiques. So, you know, I'm on that side of fandom. I'm like, yeah, I love you, but here's what you're saying that's wrong. But yeah, it was weird, man. It was the most kind of like hyper introverted type interaction that I've had probably in the top five of my entire life. But way, way more people are that would call themselves introverts actually act less introverted than what I saw with John. And then the next time that I met up with him, and there was a couple occasions like at an art show and a few other places where, you know, he was very normal. At that point, he knew who I was. And I think it was, you know, I was just like no longer this unknown person that he's got to talk to. At that point, it was more of a sarcastic kind of conversation. But John, from that point on, really became my wine guy. And what I mean by that is, and I don't drink anymore. People know this on the podcast, but I haven't had a drink in 6 years now. But when I was drinking, and I've been a fan of not cheap forms of alcohol. So I'm a big port guy. I still own quite a bit of port, even though I don't drink anymore. Vintage port, like 30-plus-year-old port, stuff that's selling for, at this point, hundreds if not thousands of dollars a bottle. And it is the stuff that was selling for hundreds of dollars actually when it was brand new. Also of a particular whiskey or a few whiskeys that are also very rare. And it's not that I like expensive shit. It's that the stuff that I like in a blind taste test tends to turn out to be the most expensive shit. Mm-hmm. And I wish that was not the case. Honestly, I wish that was not the case. And it's not the case with beer, incidentally. Like, I'm perfectly content drinking a Corona. Because to me, all beer is not very tasty. So if I'm forced to drink a beer, there's no point in spending much money on it, so I'll just drink a Corona. But for other types of alcohol, that's not the case. And so when I was looking at Bordeaux, when I was looking at, you know, something that's a little more exotic from Italy, not a Chianti, but something that's a little more rare, I would always send a picture of the label to John and say, buy, no buy. And then usually I wouldn't just get a one-word reply. I would get like a paragraph from John talking about that particular wine and where his thoughts were in terms of value and whether like it's worth buying at Costco, but don't ever order this at a restaurant kind of thing. So interestingly, I didn't talk on the phone. I don't think I talked on the phone once to John. I think it was either in person or via text message. But as much as John always said on the No Agenda and liked to joke, well, I think he was joking, but maybe people thought he wasn't joking, that he keeps his phone in the drawer, the reality is very rarely did I ever text John at some random time, either from a restaurant or from a liquor store, that I didn't get a reply back within about 5 minutes. So he definitely
2: was using a Google voice number, I believe.
1: But whatever he was using, he was replying to it. I mean, I use a Google Voice number too, but but he was definitely replying to it. So,
2: by the way, if anyone has a torrent of all, you know, all the shows, like if I can find one torrent,
1: there was an official torrent.
2: There used to be, but it's I've been looking for it and I can't seem to find it. Mm. So if anyone has that, let me know. But
1: no, I have them all.
2: Yeah, it's sad. Interested to see how they're gonna keep it alive or what they're gonna do. I think Mimi will be in for a little while. But
1: yeah,
2: did you listen to the last show?
1: I did, but not 6 hours of it.
2: Yeah, I'm a little over halfway through. It's a long donation segment.
1: Yeah,
2: but lots of people loved him and came in for him. You know, they had like 750 donations last show, and you know, over 4,500 people listening live. So,
1: which is, I mean, it does say a lot about what people thought of John. And I think whatever happens next, and certainly I think Adam's got some plans for what happens next. I think for a lot of folks, this is definitely the end of an era. You know, John is not a replaceable character. John is very much somebody that he was absolutely 50% of the show. There's no two ways about it.
2: Yeah.
1: He may have talked less, but he was definitely 50%.
2: There's no stepping into those shoes. It will be different, but, you know, I hope they can figure something out.
1: Well, I know Darren O'Neill's pitching his hat in the ring, that's for sure.
2: Well, I was even thinking, you know, Adam could have rotating co-hosts or something even, you know.
1: Well, it sounds interesting, but it's actually more work than having one co-host.
2: Yeah, I'm sure.
1: Yeah, it's interesting.
2: This is going to be a technology-heavy podcast, just FYI.
1: Oh, are you planning on breaking something?
2: No. I've got just a few topics.
1: Oh, okay. Topic-wise. Got it. I thought you were like actual tech that you're using. Okay, well, I've got a few things here as well, but we can jump into whatever you want.
2: But before we move on, in honor of JCD, I have a tip of the day.
1: All right. There you go.
2: So, like I said at the beginning, I've been working on my truck some, and, you know, OBD2 ports have been around for forever, and readers have been around forever. But look at the link I put in the show notes so you can see what I'm seeing. So I've been watching a lot of car content lately, and one of the guys that I watch on YouTube, he was pitching this one, and I looked into it. It's pretty cool. It's called Mucar, M-U-C-A-R, and it's the BT200 Max.
1: Yeah.
2: $79. But it's
1: what I paid for my last one.
2: It's a Bluetooth OBD2 reader, but it's not just a reader. It'll do diagnostics and all that. There's no subscriptions. You can clear codes. You can do all that. Free lifetime updates for $79. So,
1: I mean, I don't want to poo-poo this, but I'm going to be John here and say the one I got about 5 years ago does all that right now as well.
2: And if you have one, then cool. I don't have one. So it's a tool I'm adding to my arsenal. And, you know, it seems to be a pretty good one.
1: Yeah, and you can leave it plugged in all the time.
2: Yeah, but you can also do injection with this one. So you can, it sits actually on the CAN bus, and you can do injection stuff and everything else. And there's even some modders who have used this one for various things. Because, again, you do have that CAN bus control. So I thought it was pretty neat and for a reasonable price.
1: Yeah, it's not bad. But there are plenty of them on Amazon that are right around that price point. Or let's phrase this
2: one.
1: This one has
2: a community expert with AI intelligent guides to work you through diagnostics.
1: Ooh, AI intelligence. That's exactly what you want in your car. Oh, brother. So the one I had was, I think, $79 as well, but that was 5 years ago, which means it's probably like $150 now.
2: Yeah.
1: Because lately, all the shit that I looked the price up is more than what I paid for it years ago.
2: Well, I'll give you an example of that. We're doing work for an entity over in Guam, and we gave them budgetary pricing for hardware, of 300 some odd thousand for their servers that they were going to need.
1: Yep.
2: It's 2 months later. We just requoted. How much do you think now?
1: How much was the original?
2: 350K.
1: So probably 480?
2: Over 550.
1: Jesus. In 2 months.
2: In 2 months.
1: Yeah. So much inflation.
2: Well, it's not inflation. It's the RAM and actually CPUs that is inflation. Are starting to be... It's manufacturers that are about to get their asses sued off is what I think, but...
1: Inflation is when there is more money than product.
2: And so there's more demand, sure. Yep. But I get your thought there, but it's not the general consumer basket of goods, right? So...
1: I don't know, man. Computer gear these days, I think, is the consumer basket of goods. Yeah. There's not much you could buy that doesn't have a computer in it.
2: Speaking of, have you looked at Intel's new Xeon 6000 series?
1: Yeah. I watched the video on it.
2: If I hadn't just bought a computer...
1: Do you have the bug now?
2: Dude, that's a lot of PCIe.
1: It is. Yeah.
2: And it's overclock. Like, this is a Xeon chip that gamers can use. Because there are workstation boards for it.
1: Yeah. Yeah, it's... there's one guy that showed off putting... So you could buy a board that has two of them on one board. And then he put in four of those into a computer. So he's got eight of those chips running, basically, in parallel.
2: Yeah.
1: Pretty cool.
2: Well, the Xeon platform has been, for a long time... You know, their architecture is very multi-CPU. Mm-hmm. But hell, the memory controller on one of these can do eight lanes of DDR5 at full speed.
1: Yep.
2: At 6,400 megatransfers per second. Like, wow.
1: Yeah, it's...
2: The fact that they have unlocked overclockable chips.
1: Yeah.
2: Like, move over. Like, Threadripper's out of pretty much anyone's budget. This is within a reasonable... No, this is
1: way cheaper. Way cheaper, yeah.
2: But it's got a shit ton of cores, a lot of not just efficiency cores, but performance cores, which is a difference between Intel and AMD.
1: Mm-hmm.
2: Like, I seriously think you could build a hell of a gaming rig out of it.
1: Well, we'll see. We'll see what people end up doing.
2: Definitely a hell of an AI rig, since you can put in, like...
1: Yeah, yeah. And that's AI is mostly what I think people are looking at.
2: With Gigabyte's board, you can put in four GPUs on that sucker.
1: Yeah, yeah.
2: All running at... PCI Gen 5, no problem.
1: Yeah, I think I think that will be used mostly for the AI stuff, I guess.
2: So part of the reason why we're a little late on the podcast this week, A, you cheated on me, but that's neither here nor there.
1: I did, didn't I?
2: Yeah. I haven't even listened to the episode.
1: Oh, you should listen. It's great.
2: Yeah.
1: Yeah, I threw you under the bus left and right. I
2: watched
1: him
2: on Tim, and it was like, eh. But hopefully he gives us a good retweet. You know,
1: but get some fresh people listening.
2: Yeah, but my city council, I watched a city council meeting because they were covering the Flock camera installation in Bryan College Station. And now you are poo-pooing this about, it's just a camera system and all this. But it's not. I'm sorry. The way Flock is the dystopian panopticon no one wanted. And they have done it very cheaply and effectively.
1: Yep. Yep.
2: And it is all over. And I would encourage anyone who's interested in this to look up DFlock in your city. We have a group here. There's the DFlock app that's available on Android and iOS that'll let you navigate around them, let you know where direction they're pointed, all those sorts of things.
1: Well, but there's also a video that I watched, and I think I put it in their regular group, of a guy who used to work for Flock talking about how to take these things down.
2: Well, they're very easy to take down, but you know, not that we're condoning vandalism.
1: Well,
2: only a Class C misdemeanor. Yeah, in Texas.
1: They're easy, but they actually keep working after you take it down.
2: Right. But you know, here's what I think would be interesting.

0: Mm-hmm. And then they got to roll a truck, get up there.
1: They do. That's exactly what they do. They roll a truck.
0: Could make it kind of expensive for them.
1: Yeah. Yeah.
0: But in Houston, we've had a lot of flock cameras cut down.
1: Oh, yeah. Yeah.
0: You know, people are not happy with this at all. And it was really interesting because there were only two pro flock citizens and the complete roster of the rest, both liberal and conservative, everyone. Yeah. And someone even remarked, this is uniting the far right and the far left. You want to pay attention. But our feckless city council is getting paid off or something. But
1: that's exactly what's going on.
0: I'm voting for anyone but the incumbents this year.
1: Yeah, yeah, that's a good way to do it. Yeah, the flock. So this guy was talking about how their plan was basically to copy Uber, which is you put these things in as many places as cheaply as possible to have that, you know, top position when it comes to surveillance. Because they know if they don't do it, then somebody else will. And so their whole plan is you use a bunch of outsourced workers to put these things in. They're made to basically just be stuck on a pole virtually anywhere. And then the only thing the guy has to do is just point the tilt of the antenna a little bit to the south. And that's literally it.
0: One of the things that I think is so draconian about this is that Flock's cybersecurity has been total trash. Mm-hmm. And the Flock representative that was at the council meeting tried to say, oh, well, the guy who's reporting that's just a YouTuber and this, that, and the other. Mm-hmm. Fuck you, dude. Like, y'all left APIs exposed, and people could do whatever the hell they want. And then our cocksucker of a chief of police here in town was saying, oh, well, this is only a license plate reader. No, dude. No, it is not just a license plate reader. That may be the only feature you have enabled, but it is certainly not just a license plate reader. And it's a feature. It's not. It's a licensing thing. It is not a form of the camera. And the other fucking thing that pissed me off is you had city council members sitting there going, well, but if it only stops one crime, if it only saves one child, fuck you. My rights and you surveilling me is not okay. And again, not advocating for vandalism of these, but as long as you don't destroy the camera.
1: No, what I would advocate for is lawsuits. People need to start suing their cities. That's what it comes down to. There's just not enough lawsuits right now.
0: Yeah.
1: We need more lawsuits for people. Like, protesting is what socialists do. Capitalists sue because the lawsuit will take up way more time. A lawsuit will take way more time, way more money, and will make the city think twice about anything they do. Way more than a bunch of 20, you know, or 30 people showing up to a protest. Protests don't change things. Lawsuits change things.
0: Yeah.
1: That would be my advice. Start suing. Because the cameras are very generic. They can run license plate reading software or face recognition software or looking for black people software or looking for anything. I mean, it really doesn't matter. They could be used to, let's say, in fact, I know there's one that was, I'm sure it's not the only one, but there's one that was right in front of a mosque that the mosque paid for Flock to put in.
0: Because we have apartment buildings.
1: Because they're looking for dogs. Dogs are evil and should be killed, right?
0: Yeah, haram.
1: According to Islam. And so their cameras are looking for dogs. Well, Flock doesn't care who these cameras are, you know, spying for. They care about the fact that they get to bill every month, because nobody owns the Flock camera. It's owned by the corporation. You're only paying for data that you receive off the camera. So what happens here is the city gives Flock an exclusive permission right to be able to
0: erect this camera. An irrevocable license.
1: Yeah. Yeah, yeah, yeah.
0: Like your data. So for instance, the city of College Station only keeps data for 30 days. Mm-hmm. Cool.
1: Flock keeps it forever.
0: And can use it for whatever purposes they want. Mm-hmm. And right now, Flock says their policy is this, but they can change that policy at any time.
1: Yeah, it's a private company deciding how they use the video. And this is where the trick comes in, and this is where I think the lawsuits need to start looking at.
0: The FOIA exemptions that have been done on this, where people...

0: people FOIA data, and
1: yep.
0: the city council goes, well, that's no, it's not public record. It's proprietary data. We're just a subscriber to it.
1: Yep. Exactly. So this is the sort of stuff that people need to go after. It's not like spray painting the camera. Spray painting the cameras results in the city just having a higher bill from Flock for that month for repairs. That's it.
0: Well,
1: it doesn't change anything.
0: Download the DFlock app, get involved, say no.
1: Yeah, and I think this comes in through your government. The only way this is going to leave is through your government. It's not going to leave by any other means. Because what they're doing is they found a nice little, it's not even a loophole, it's just they found a way to leverage government to create something for free. What they're doing is the exact same thing that Amazon did, but in reverse. Amazon sold a product that has the functionality of surveillance, tracking, and a rebroadcast of a Wi-Fi signal. They sold that product to private citizens to put into their own home. Oh, and by the way, here's the 27-page agreement that you have to agree to in order to use the product that allows Amazon to do anything they want with this, including stealing your bandwidth. And then, you know, now that all these things are in, now Amazon can start selling data to all kinds of entities, and they can provide police access, whether you want this or not, whether you agree to it or not. Amazon, by their policy, by their agreement you signed, can provide data from your Ring camera to the police.
0: There's opt-in and opt-out functionality on some of those. Part of the reason why I didn't go with a Ring doorbell camera is because I did not want to opt in. You're opted in by default with Ring. You have to go and opt out. But the Blink system that I use does not have that.
1: As far as you know, not yet.
0: Yeah. No, they
1: still owned by Amazon.
0: Yeah.
1: Yeah. It's more likely a technological issue.
0: Tim Burchett just introduced a bill calling to ban all Flock cameras nationwide.
1: Yeah, which is good. It's not going to happen because any bill targeting a single company in the United States is automatically going to end up thrown out in court. Yeah, the U.S. government cannot target a single company.
0: Anyway.
1: Just saying. Anyway, I think surveillance was inevitable, and I think fighting it is definitely a good thing. But also, anybody that thought we weren't going to get to this point hasn't been reading enough science fiction books.
0: Oh, absolutely. But I don't want to live in those dystopian realities.
1: Did you watch, let's quickly change topic to something fun.
0: Mm-hmm.
1: Did you watch the last SpaceX launch here?
0: I did not, but I saw that they had a delayed. Why?
1: No. Yeah, they had a delay. You need to watch. So the launch was fine. There's a lot of very pretty high resolution, I think they've got 4K cameras running, and nothing was dropping signal.
0: Okay.
1: It was absolutely beautiful. You can watch. They have cameras inside the engine bay, which is awesome. So you can actually see.
0: How do those survive?
1: Right? I know. And
0: by the way, before we get too far from Flock, just to be clear, a lot of cities are having vandalism of the cameras, and then also LA just canceled their Flock contract.
1: Mm-hmm.
0: I forgot.
1: Well, LA also is under budget or over budget, so that's not surprising. But anyway, it is one of the prettiest, like, daytime, sunshining, perfect flights that I've seen them do. This particular flight also was a test of pushing the bounds of stress limits. Mm-hmm. So they were flying with the engines running at max power for longer. They were putting more stresses on every component as a result of that. They hit max Q at a higher pressure. So everything was basically designed to see if the ship would break up.
0: Okay.
1: And it was a full Starship, right? So it had the booster and the actual ship itself, the top part. And the booster came back, and it was a water landing, and they're going to recover it and check it out. But it was a water landing, and it had almost half its engines failed at the last minute. So they're going to have to figure out what the cause of that was. Although, again, it could have been water, could have been the cause, because it's doing a water landing. But you don't know. But it what totally redeemed this whole flight, which was insanely good, is the Starship itself performed a water landing in the Indian Ocean that was absolutely picture perfect. It slowed down and hovered at about a foot above the water and then ever so gently laid down on its side. Nothing sank, nothing blew up. All the cameras aboard the ship were still working, even though it was tipped over in the water. So you could see like images of the camera dipping underwater and then popping back up. I mean, it is... Nothing was damaged. Like, it was a picture-perfect landing. Absolutely beautiful. So Elon said that the next Starship, they're going to try and catch with the chopsticks.
0: Yeah, cool.
1: Because they've done the booster now several times, but they haven't done the Starship yet. So now they're going to do a catch of the Starship as well, or attempt to at least. And if it flies as cleanly as it did this time around, I think it'll definitely come in perfectly for landing. I've never seen a landing this clean ever. Like, there was basically no wave generated from this thing. That's how clean it was.
0: Wow.
1: It just sat down and slowly laid sideways into the water. It was amazing. So definitely check that out. The other part of it, and this you have to kind of fast forward through, about 10 minutes before the landing, when it's coming in for re-entry, there was a camera that you could actually see the plasma on the heat shield on. So they're filming the plasma being generated on the heat shield with a freaking camera. And it was just absolutely beautiful. Again, it's the kind of stuff that I'd want on a screensaver.
0: Okay, I'll have to check it out.
1: Yeah, it's a beautiful flight.
0: Do you want to talk about Hendrix or Tate?
1: Well, yeah, let's talk about Tate, sure.
0: So the Tate brothers got arrested on an extradition
1: warrant. In Florida?
0: Yep, on an extradition warrant from the UK on very dubious bullshit charges. And I'm not a big fan of the Tate brothers.
1: Yeah, I'm not either. There's occasional stuff that they'll say, which I'll agree with, but... They just come across as gay douchebags, frankly.
0: Well, they come across as pimps. But
1: like I said, gay douchebags.
0: But they also speak some truth every now and then.
1: Uh-huh.
0: And, you know, it's ironic to me that the first Muslim, quote-unquote, rapist the UK goes after is them, right?
1: Right.
0: So, I don't know. It'll be interesting to see if the Trump admin actually extradites them or not.
1: Yeah, and that's really the bigger question, I think, for us as Americans is, like, not whether or not they're guilty, but whether or not, knowing what we know about the UK, whether or not we extradite somebody who is an American citizen.
0: Yeah.
1: Because their dad was an American.
0: Mm-hmm.
1: So, like it or not, they're Americans.

0: Well, I would hope that they would not, but we'll have to see what, and it's up to Rubio, right? So
1: yeah, which probably means we're not going to extradite him.
0: We'll see. It's a good test of his presidential candidacy, I'll put it that way.
1: Yeah, yeah. But he's no fan of the UK.
0: But so, I don't think he's a fan of the Tate brothers either.
1: I don't, yeah, fair enough. But I think in this case, the bigger principle is whether we extradite somebody to a corrupt government regime. And that is more important than what, I don't even care if they were murdered somebody. You just don't extradite an American to the UK.
0: Well, then we've got to get out of our extradition treaties.
1: Or we just say no. Fuck them.
0: Well.
1: Hey, anyway, if our NATO treaties don't result in being able to land on our own fucking base, yeah, fuck you.
0: So
1: then all treaties are null and void, as far as I'm concerned.
0: I'm down. I am so down. So what do you think of...
1: Well, before we move off Tate, though. So the charge that they're being hit with in the UK, which is, I think, a different person, but a similar charge to what they were in Romania, is trafficking a minor. And it's a very broad description of what actually happened, because what they're talking about, trafficking, because there was a video shot of a sexual experience.
0: A consensual sexual
1: experience. Yeah, and a minor who was not a minor in their country that this happened in during the time it happened.
0: Well, so there's an argument there, because some people say that video was recorded at 15, which would be below the age of consent in the UK. Some people say it was at 16, and, you know, so on. So, you know, if she was 16, then she's legally capable of consenting in the United Kingdom.
1: Yeah, exactly. And
0: she says...
1: Or like 9 years old in the Vatican, yeah.
0: And she says it happened when she was 16, and that it was BDSM play that they normally did.
1: And not particularly that good. I mean, you know, just saying.
0: Okay.
1: If I have to rate it, maybe give it a 6. But it is a trumped up charge, mostly because they're conservative. And it's really not even them. I mean, they may go for both of them, but let's face it, we know which of the brothers it's they're Andrew, going after. Yeah. Obviously. Yeah. His brother tends to be more on the quiet side. Tristan. But it's... Yeah, I think becoming Muslim was sort of a defensive tactic for them. I think it's them. I think it's just Andrew is Muslim. I don't think Tristan is Muslim.
0: I can't... they certainly do not live a Muslim lifestyle.
1: No. I don't think they've ever done that. But, you know, Andrew's talked about how much he likes Dubai. So there you go. I guess that's all it takes these days.
0: Have you ever been to Dubai?
1: Of course not. I'm not allowed in there.
0: Oh, please. Well, I guess if you've got your Israeli passport, you know. I've been to Dubai. And, you know, in a lot of ways, okay, yeah, cool. But, man, what hit me on Dubai and Qatar, the UAE and Qatar, that's the kind of panopticon these flock cameras are creating that I don't want to live under.
1: But Tucker says it's the safest country in the world. Like, it's way safer than America. Yeah,
0: it's right up there with Singapore and everywhere else. Yeah, because you're under constant surveillance, and as soon as a crime is committed, you can be tracked down and... done instantly.
1: Yep.
0: I will say, one of the coolest services that I don't know why we don't have a startup here doing it, went out and had drinks with one of our sales reps over there. And, you know, he drove to the venue that we were at. And by the way, we're at this country club in essentially the Beverly Hills of Dubai, very expensive.
1: Mm-hmm.
0: And they're literally air conditioning the outside patio.
1: Nice.
0: But, and I don't mean like a swamp cooler, so I mean air conditioning.
1: Yeah. I get it.
0: But we have some drinks and everything else. And he's like, all right, let me call the driver. We're like, okay, so guess he's going to have a car come get us or something. No. What it was two guys show up. They drop the driver off. The driver drives his car home. Actually, drops me off and a whole bunch of other stuff. The other guy just follows along. And then when they drop him off at his house, gets in the car with the other guy, and they go on their merry way.
1: Yeah.
0: So it's better than calling an Uber when you're drinking because you don't have to go get your car the next day.
1: Right. Yeah. Yeah, there are services similar to that in other countries, but where they use bicycles, like folding bikes, where they'll ride on their folding bike to you and then put the bike in your trunk and then drive your car and the drunk you back to your house and then get on their bike and ride back.
0: But why don't we have that here?
1: Yeah, I don't know. I mean, I guess, I don't know.
0: And by the way, none of us were drunk, but the drunk driving laws are so draconian over there, you don't even play with that.
1: I don't understand why you need drunk driving laws in a country where nobody drinks, because it's against the Quran. I totally don't understand that. It makes no sense.
0: Qatar, the bars close. The bars are only in the resorts and the non-Qatari areas, and they close at 10 p.m.
1: Mm-hmm.
0: Dubai is a fucking free for all.
1: Mm-hmm.
0: I saw women more scantily clad over there than I ever would in a U.S. city.
1: Yeah.
0: And some Emirati is, got their passport and they're not going anywhere, but they don't realize it yet, sort of thing. You know.
1: Yeah. Well, and that's the difference. Is like, at least there, women are getting paid for that, where in other Muslim countries, they're just getting raped, like the UK, for example.
0: Yeah.
1: Mm-hmm.
0: So while we're in the Middle East, Saudi Aramco, one of their largest refineries, just got hit by the Houthis today.
1: Yeah, the Houthis are going to learn what it's like to be on the wrong end of a war here pretty soon.
0: Yeah, and I think Iran has learned that a lot over the last 13 days.
1: Jeez, oh, they're getting there. Christ, they're still not there yet, but they're getting there.
0: Dump some ordnance.
1: Yeah. It's going to keep happening. And again, I don't really understand the rationale for why we needed to stop for 40 days, because it was inevitable this was going to happen. Maybe we were supply chain issues that had to get resolved, and so we did this totally bullshit, like, temporary MOU bullshit thing.
0: Well, but I think it was also to do justification for escalation.
1: Whatever. We didn't need any. But the net result is good, which is that they're getting pounded. So the more of that happening, the better it is.
0: Speaking of getting pounded, Russia took one up the butt this last week.
1: Which one?
0: The F-16 shooting down the Russian fighter jet, the Su-35.
1: Oh, no, I hadn't heard about that.
0: Yeah, so F-16, which is a 70s airplane from the U.S., shot down an Su-35.
1: Hold on. This is the plot of Top Gun 2. This is not real.
0: It is real. They used basically the European version of an AWACS to target, and they used a combination of Patriot systems to launch at the plane and the F-16 for targeting data, and they shot it down, dude. The Pentagon, the Russians have confirmed it.
1: Mm-hmm. No, I'm sure they shot it down, but I watched that movie. I've seen that. I think they shot down three of them. Tom Cruise did.
0: Yeah, well, they didn't have Tom Cruise piloting the F-16.
1: Well, that's why.
0: But an Su-35 is supposed to be Russia's equivalent to our F-22.
1: Yeah. It's a beautiful plane. It's a very
0: pretty
1: plane.
0: And it just got shot down by an F-16.
1: Yeah, but I mean, shit, dude. The reality with all these planes, whether they're on any military's planes, is the plane's capabilities and the pilot's capabilities are two completely different things.
0: Russia's and, shit sucks. Their yeah, air whatever. Defense and now their airframes have been proven inferior to Western technology.
1: Yeah. So if you look at a good pilot flying an old plane, even if it's a 35-year-old F-16, what they're able to do is much better than flying than a young pilot flying a newer plane. And that's always been the case. Like, that's never not been the case.
0: But to be clear, this was not a dogfight.
1: Yeah. Yeah.
0: This was a beyond the horizon kill by a F-16 using using a missile that was guided by, you know, their equivalent of an AWACS.
1: Yeah, so really give the credit to the AWACS, not the F-16. Yeah, the F-16 was just a transport platform.
0: Yeah, but it worked.
1: Sure.
0: And F-16s are still being produced, and they're cheap. So, yeah. I don't know.
1: Well, I think some countries, it's the only plane that we sell to them.
0: Well, you know, but my thought is, you know, people have argued that the F-35 and the F-22 and now the F-47 are too expensive and too complex.
1: Iran shut down an F-22, so...
0: Bullshit. We have no.
1: We saw the video, dude.
0: We saw an AI-generated bullshit video.
1: That was a real video. We saw it.
0: Not by any analyst that I've seen, but okay. Anyway, the point is, if you have some of these stealthier platforms up there that have a lot of technology and surveillance capability, you can mass produce something like an F-16 or the F-16, and the way they're networking them now, it provides tremendous capability.
1: Oh yeah. It's the thing. It's really the e-war that wins here. It's not the pilots. Pilots are unnecessary, and I think that we're fast coming up, and the air forces of all countries are going to oppose this, of course, but we are fast coming to a point where it makes zero sense to spend the money on either aircraft or pilots when that same amount of money could be used for better drone development. We need autonomous drones that are about a quarter or less the size of an airplane, can fly twice as fast, have four times the range, and have self-guidance and deterministic capabilities to be able to completely shut off all communications. Exterminate other planes.
0: Before we do that, everyone should go read Kill Decision by Daniel Suarez.
1: Yeah, that's a good book.
0: Because do you really want to give an autonomous platform a kill decision?
1: Absolutely. Absolutely.
0: You know where that is,
1: I don't trust humans,
0: right?
1: Man. I've said this many times. I do not trust humans to make good decisions.
0: Well, I don't know, man. I don't know that I want to get that
1: Ben,
0: out.
1: Can I please audit your code?
0: What code?
1: Your brain code for making decisions. Because I'd like to audit that before I trust you with a gun.
0: Sure, if you can read it.
1: But I can audit the code of a autonomous drone platform.
0: Yeah, and
1: I know when it's
0: going
1: to do what.
0: Take it over.
1: Well, that's the point of having it be autonomous, is to not have it be able to be taken over. Because when you shut down that communication and it's in full autonomous mode, you can blow it out of the sky, but you're not going to change its guidance.
0: I'm talking about before you send it on a mission, you can program it with some nefarious shit that it has no moral overriding ability.
1: Exactly, and that's the benefit of it.
0: Whereas the pilot can go, I'm not dropping this bomb on the civilian hospital.
1: Yeah, and that's what we don't want. What we want is people that execute what they're told to do. That's the ideal soldier. It's not somebody with morals. It's somebody that can precisely, tactically execute instructions.
0: Yeah,
1: and the drones
0: that,
1: are so much better at that.
0: You ever watch that movie, Universal Soldier?
1: I don't think so. I think I've seen ads for it, but I never watched it.
0: It's an old 80s thing, and they're bringing back to life dead soldiers and reprogramming them, programming them to be killing machines. And this one guy gets out of it. And oh my God, what's the martial artist that played him?
1: Bruce Lee. Oh. 80. No. So it wasn't Bruce Lee. So David Carradine?
0: No, it's 1992. Sorry.
1: Oh, okay. Jean-Claude Van Damme.
0: Yes. Jean-Claude Van Damme.
1: Yes. See, that's all you have to say. It was 92. Yeah.
0: And Dolph Lundgren is in there,
1: too.
0: Oh,
1: Dolph was awesome. I like Dolph.
0: Yeah. It's a good flick. It really is.
1: Yeah. Dolph Lundgren. Do you know that Dolph Lundgren has a master's in engineering?
0: Yes. Yes. Yeah. Dolph Lundgren has is a more credentialed individual than Bill Nye the Science Guy.
1: Absolutely. Yep. No, he is a...
0: Let that sink in for a second, everyone.
1: I mean, you talk about a guy that had an unfair blessing, right? You imagine being intelligent, having, you know, clearly having no issues doing calculus, and at the same time, a body like that. Like, what the fuck, dude? That's just not fair.
0: Okay.
1: It's not. But apparently, he was actually quite a nerd all through, like, high school and college and stuff. And then ended up getting his big break in the Rocky movie.
0: Yep.
1: Adrian! Yeah. But I always liked him. I thought he played, obviously not a Russian, but he played a Russian with a certain intensity that was very good.
0: Yep. I'm going to have to download this to my Plex server now.
1: Oh, yeah.
0: And watch it again.
1: There you go. Now, is there an AI torrent software to make it easier for you to just be able to casually say, there's a movie with Dolph Lundgren in it from 1992. Why don't you grab everyone that meets that criteria?
0: I don't know, but that's not what I do.
1: Yeah, but I mean, we're kind of getting to that, right?
0: I guess. I mean, sure, you can if you want, but I want to be able to pick the specific one, you know?
1: Yeah. But I think the idea with AI agents is for them to be able to execute as you, meaning they understand your decision-making progress or your decision-making process. And then, like, if they know you always want, like, the widest screen version of a movie, to always grab that, or, you know, whatever it is that you're going for.
0: I guess.
1: I don't know, man. I tell you, I've been an AI skeptic for, well, since I wrote my first ELIZA program. But the project that I've been telling you, I'm working on a startup, then the progress that I'm seeing.
0: Just let me know when you need a CTO.
1: Yeah. No, I know. But I'll tell you what we will need before then is probably some third-party security check, test, audit, whatever you want to call it, something.
0: To help.
1: Yeah. Because I'm obviously too close to it to be involved to do that, but will need to be done for multiple reasons. But the speed of code development is insane. It's I've never seen us go from a idea on paper to a visual prototype to a functional prototype in 2 days.
0: Yeah, like, but holy look shit. Look at what Microsoft just did. They pulled out they bricked a bunch of devices, screwed up a bunch of stuff with a Windows update, and had to roll back like 40%
1: for the second time now.
0: Because of AI.
1: Yep. Absolutely.
0: What I would say is AI is great in a lot of ways, but there has to be an invested human in the loop.
1: Yeah. Or an AI, as people call them.
0: An invested human in the loop so that the human knows, hey, if you let error slip through, you're going to, you know, this is treat this as if it was your code or another human's code in your assessment of it. Don't trust the AI.
1: Right. And it's really, I generally agree with that. The thing that I hear from my buddies at Amazon and other large companies that have massive data centers is the budgets have already been changed.
0: Oh, yeah. Like,
1: development department budgets are now a fraction of what they were 2 years ago.
0: But the AI budgets are through the
1: roof. But the AI budgets are basically unlimited. Yeah.
0: So, but the problem is the CFOs are now starting to step in and go, we're spending what on what?
1: Yeah.
0: And they're not seeing the efficiency gains that were, quote unquote, promised from the bottom line because, you know, tokens are expensive.
1: Yeah.
0: But this is where we're seeing, and by the way, just to give a little bit of credibility to my opinion here, my team, and I'm directly involved with this client, is working on one of the largest AI data center build-outs in the world. So kind of close to this topic. But what we're seeing is a move to companies looking at running some of the open source models in their own data centers or even locally on a company's machine and only going out to the big expensive frontier models when necessary. So yeah. I think that's a shift in the dynamic that we're going to see is the frontier models are still going to be there because it requires such specialized data centers and hardware, but they're not going to be the first use. The first use is going to be either on the workstation of the person running the query or in a company's data center so they can control costs.
1: Mm-hmm.
0: So, you know, Gwen down in accounting probably doesn't need access to a frontier model, right?
1: Right.
0: But your programmer probably doesn't need access to a frontier model 80% of the time, but that 20% of the time they do, they have access to it.
1: Yep. Yeah, it's obviously there needs to be more optimization from a financial standpoint on that stuff, but the frontier models are very impressive right now. And what I'm hearing from the guys using them on a regular basis is like they are getting better and better literally by the day.
0: Oh, yeah. Yeah. What are you going to call your startup, by the way?
1: So, you know, that's one thing I didn't want to really talk about it until we have the name locked in. So it's a legal services startup.
0: And Invest now.
1: I will mention the I will mention the name once it's locked in.
0: Are you going to have Horowitz get you some, you know, seed funding?
1: Maybe we'll see. We'll see. the main thing that we're going to need for seed funding is obviously marketing.
0: Mm-hmm.
1: That'll be the biggest cost. Everything else is significantly cheaper.
0: So have you followed the Shiloh Hendricks case?
1: I watched some videos on it, yeah.
0: Mm-hmm. Did you see her lawyer's response?
1: No.
0: So this is a woman who used the N-word.
1: What's the N-word?
0: Damn it, Gene. I have a day job that I would like to keep. I don't need clips.
1: Yeah, well, you could just say, quote, nigger, unquote, if you really wanted to.
0: Uh-huh. And someone would clip it out of context. Anyway.
1: Wow. Out of context is out of context.
0: But, and I don't think she should have called the child that, right?
1: I see no problem with her calling the child that.
0: Hold on. I've
1: seen Chappelle calling children worse.
0: Right. So, this is a kid that rummaged through her purse and took some applesauce. And then got that back and then went and took a toy from her kid.
1: Mm-hmm.
0: And whether or not that child is actually autistic or whatever, we don't know. But
1: doesn't matter.
0: But she was recently convicted of disorderly conduct for calling the guy who was filming, not the child, but the guy who was filming the N-word. She got a $1,000 fine and 200 hours of community service that this is going to be overturned on. An appeal.
1: Oh, 100%.
0: The liberal white 100%. Judge that was female judge that was presiding.
1: Oh, worst thing we have in this country is liberal females,
0: especially in any position of power.
1: Yeah.
0: But yeah, the whole case is nonsense. It should be. It cannot be disorderly conduct.
1: We keep coming back to the fact that Andrew Tate is right.
0: Yeah. Exactly.
1: Mm-hmm. Yeah. It's like that judge belongs working for a pimp in front of a camera. It's pretty obvious.
0: Anyway, but I love what people pointed out.
1: That is so noncommittal.
0: I love what people pointed out. How am I noncommittal?
1: Anyway.
0: I love how people pointed out that she's raised in her Gives and Go over $800K.
1: Yeah. almost like, you racists are giving their money, you Nazis.
0: Uh-huh. Yeah. Whereas the Somali immigrant who was charged with,
1: you mean a nigger?
0: That was charged with raping an underage girl, mm-hmm. which was dropped under suspicious circumstances, if you ask me. He only raised 300 and some odd thousand.
1: Which is also insane, by the way.
0: Yes. But so even if she has to complete her sentence, mm-hmm. she's getting a hell of an hourly wage.
1: Ah, I never thought of it as an hourly wage. Yeah, it's... I think that every time that I see a... Like, at this point, it's inevitable that this episode's going to be marked as adults only.
0: Yes, because of you.
1: Because of your topics. So, every time I see one of these posters on X talking about how, oh, the white people are going to rise up. You just wait. You're opening up a can of worms. You just wait. And then that same person can't bring themselves to say nigger. It's like, dude, you got nothing. You're not rising up to anything. You have no power here. You're flapping your mouth in the wind. Because if you're afraid to use language, you sure as fuck aren't going to use violence. I can tell you that.
0: I disagree. It's
1: prove me wrong.
0: It's okay. I think it's the more I don't want to necessarily out myself until the right time sort of thing.
1: Yeah, well, that's my point. The right time is never. Because you're sitting as a frog in a boiling pot. The pot's been boiling for a very long time, and all people are doing is just sort of complaining and not doing it. Are we going to wait until the U.S. looks like the U.K.? Is that going to be the appropriate time?
0: Gene, you're the one who chastised me on a few, well, probably over a year ago now, mm-hmm. on an episode for using the term Orientals.
1: That was for fun. I use Orientals all the time, dude. It's I think it's funny because it is technically an offensive term, but it's one I grew up with.
0: I don't see how it's offensive. You're from the Orient.
1: Yeah, well, they're not from, that's the point, is they're not from the, they don't consider them to be from the Orient. They consider them to be from Asia. The Orient was a term made up by British people for Asia because they didn't know what it was. And so the Orient was not just, remember, it wasn't just like the Asian continent. It was also India. That was also part of the Orient. It's that mysterious, unknown land of spices and smoke. So, you know, do you want to be known as being from like deepest Africa or from Saudi Arabia or, you know, Nigeria or whatever? That's an actual place.
0: I think we should go with Lincoln's plan.
1: Mm-hmm.
0: And deport all the Negroes back to Africa.
1: Well, we did that once. It's called Liberia. So a country made up of ex-American black people.
0: Well.
1: And I think that was Monroe that did that, if I remember right.
0: Well, we're instituting the Neo-Monroe Doctrine, just mm-hmm. saying.
1: So the Neo-Monroe Doctrine... It's like, we're going to start exporting all black people.
0: And I really don't think we should do that. Because, again, the level of analysis that's always right is the individual.
1: Yeah. That's the intelligent answer. But you interrupted my joke that I was going to say, which is, boy, that's going to be a big surprise for the Italians.
0: And the Greeks.
1: Uh-huh. The non-white. No, the Greeks are white. But no,
0: they were until they were invaded.
1: Well, yeah, fair enough. But they at least have a history of being white. Yeah. But they have a darker complexion because they're in the sun all the time. But it's...
0: I know many Greeks.
1: It is funny.
0: I like them a lot.
1: Yeah, Greek food's great. But I think it's funny how a lot of... Yeah, this was my thing with, obviously, every time we see Nick Fuentes speaking up on something... God. About white people. Like when that guy says white people, I think it's hilarious.
0: Included. Yes.
1: Brown-eyed, dark-skinned, brown hair, Mexican with the last name Fuentes. talking about white people. Okay, dude, why are you so interested in somebody that you're not?
0: What I loved was the leftist that was going off that any white person speaking Spanish is cultural appropriation. And,
1: oh, right.
0: You know, the funniest fucking response. Exactly. Exactly. Yeah.
1: Yeah.
0: So on to a funny topic.
1: Did Hold you on. See I learned something interesting. I don't see if you knew this. Do you know what Latino means?
0: I believe so.
1: What do you think it is?
0: Someone that is of Latin descent.
1: And what is Latin descent? Like from Rome?
0: No, it's more of a Romance languages that are based off of.
1: That's not correct.
0: Okay.
1: So what? Latino is specifically the race of mixed people who have blood from both Native Americans and somebody from Spain or Portugal.
0: Okay.
1: There are no Latinos in Europe. Latinos are only in North and South America. And okay. I did not know this. This is a new thing to me because I thought the same thing that you just said, which is Latino is just another word for Spanish descendant, right? But apparently it's only in the context of a mix between Spanish and Native American. So if you have zero Native American blood, you're not Latino.
0: By the way, the Flock bill might pass because Thomas Massey's a co-sponsor of it.
1: Oh, it's
0: and
1: never
0: the way
1: pass.
0: the way they're going to do it is by withholding federal funds from those cities.
1: I mean, that's not a bad thing, but I don't think it'll pass simply because people are not really friendly with Thomas Massey right now.
0: Yeah, we'll see. On to another fun topic. Did you see the hiker that had to get airlifted just 2 miles into a hike?
1: Nope.
0: Oh, my God. I'll copy the image.
1: Did you send the link for that? I don't remember seeing that.
0: I forgot to, but take a look at this image. So her group is getting stuck with a bill of over $70,000.
1: Oh, my God. Okay, that's a hiker, huh?
0: Well, look, this woman has to be almost 1,000 pounds.
1: She's clearly trying to lose some weight, so that's admirable, right? I'm not going to make fun of her for that. But, I mean, maybe walk in a flat area first for 2 miles before you go up a hill for 2 miles. That's not good. It's,
0: I mean, it'd be like you trying to hike.
1: I've hiked for a couple of miles, but I'll tell you what. hiking uphill, I did that in Seattle like six years ago. I think I did a hike up a hill. I stopped probably every 200, 300 feet just to let my heart rate go back down to normal. So, yeah, when you're carrying that much excess weight, you're just not getting enough oxygen to keep your heart supplied at full power. It could definitely be dangerous, but that's where you have to know your limits. And it's good to get exercise and there's plenty of places to get it, but don't push yourself to the point beyond your body's capacity.
0: When I was in Hawaii and I hiked Diamond Head earlier this year, I was on my way back down and I saw this very overweight guy walking up and I thought, my God, this guy's going to have a fucking heart attack when he gets to those stairs. You know, it just not good.
1: Yeah. Dude, I remember the last time I went up into the top of St. Peter's in Rome, which I've been up there like six times. But the last time I did it, I was like, yeah, this will be the last time. I'm not walking up those fucking stairs again. Because it's, you've never gone up there, right?
0: No.
1: So, but you kind of know what St. Peter's cupola looks like. Like, it's a big cathedral with a big, you know, cupola on top. So, once you get up to the roof layer of the main building, then you're walking along these probably several, well, for sure, several hundred-year-old. I don't know if it's 500 or 200 or 1,000-year-old, but whatever, crickety stairs that are around the... They're on the inside of the cupola, right up against the cupola. So on one side, basically, the wall becomes the ceiling, and you're walking with your head and your shoulders kind of bent a little bit mm-hmm. as you're like bent one direction while you're walking up, the opposite direction while you're walking down. But it's basically a single person path where you know groups just kind of take turns going through, and it is a, I think you circle the cupola probably three times during the course of that while you're walking up the stairs to I don't know what that thing's called in the very top, like a little platform where you can stand and look out. It's a beautiful view from there and everything, and you could see obviously the whole Vatican. You can see a lot of Rome. Like I said, that was going to be my last time walking up there, at least until I lose a bunch of weight, because that was not a fun walk up.
0: All I can say is I did that at the Wallace Memorial
1: Scotland.
0: Mm-hmm. And, you know, it's stone stairs and mm-hmm. no railing. Mm-hmm. And I'm in pretty decent shape, and I was wearing decent shoes.
1: Yep.
0: But, dude, it made me nervous.
1: Yeah.
0: Because I'm just thinking, if I roll down these stairs, I don't have nothing to stop.
1: Nothing. Yeah. Yeah. And I remember thinking similar thing at the Blarney Stone in Ireland. Mm. When I kissed the Blarney Stone out there. It's like, there's really nothing holding you except your arms. So the Blarney Stone is like on the underside of the, what do you call it? I forget the technical term for the crenellation. It's the rock or stone circle that is on top of the tower where the archers would be shooting from. Mm-hmm. Mm-hmm. But the Blarney Stone's on the underside of that, next to a hole that you would either pour hot oil down or take a shit down, use for both. And you kind of hold on to this stone that's above you when your legs are on the floor and your back and your head, there's literally nothing all the way down to the bottom of the castle. It literally goes down to the moat. And then while you're hanging on to it, you kiss the Blarney Stone. So it's like, I didn't realize any of that when I went up there. I was like, Blarney Stone, probably like a rock sitting in the middle, surrounded by flowers or something, and you kind of have a little path to it, and you walk up. No, not at all. That's in Europe in general, I found that there are a lot of places that are sort of historical-like, where you have to go up, you have to climb on something, where in mm-hmm. the U.S., anything resembling that would have safety ropes and guardrails mm-hmm. and, defined paths and, handicapped accessible steps and all this crap. In Europe, you got none of that. No safety ropes, no guardrails, steps that somebody put there 500 years ago and are all crooked and never been changed since. And people are just walking up there. No one seems to care. I don't know if they don't have like lawsuits in Europe or what, because I don't remember signing anything that released them from any liability.
0: Yeah, definitely not.
1: Mm-mm.
0: So by the way, you've got two recipes to post. Don't forget.
1: I do. Yes. It's very true.
0: We'll so Gene's got the red beans and rice recipe as well mm-hmm. as the shrimp and grits recipe to post.
1: Yep.
0: For those that asked for it, I took the time to.
1: And I think honestly, Ben, I think this is also the kind of thing that would make sense for us to like permanently stick like on a, Patreon site or something.
0: On the RSS feed?
1: Well, no, it'll be on the RSS feed, but I mean like also stick it like in a Patreon if people want to have access to Ben's cooking book.
0: Oh, people don't need to
1: pay. And his vinegar book, which is upcoming.
0: I'm not looking to compete with the Dvorak family cookbook, dude.
1: I really, somebody had mentioned that. I wonder if Mimi's going to release that book posthumously.
0: No, it's our, so they made it a chapter in the, or a section in the Dvorak family cookbook that is coming out soon.
1: Yeah, but that's a section, but I thought he had a lot more than one section.
0: Well, apparently it was enough for like a giblet, but not a full thing.
1: Got it. Yeah, that'll be good.
0: Yeah.
1: That will be good. What else you got?
0: Oh, man. I was trying to find it. I just had it, and then the page refreshed.
1: Yeah.
0: Gotta love that. So we've had several things happen here recently. We've had several things happen here recently that was pretty interesting. A, the attacks on Iran and how that's going. Which, what are your thoughts on some of the hits on infrastructure that was being
1: I'm all for
0: dual
1: it.
0: Use?
1: I don't care if it's dual use. I think that the only way you get the citizenry to revolt against the government, because look, why are they not revolting like they were 6 months ago? It's because they saw the net result of that revolt was 40,000 people murdered.
0: Yep.
1: Okay. What gets them to revolt again? Well, two things. One is a confidence that they will be on the winning side, which needs to be demonstrated that the U.S. is routing in some manner IRGC, and routing means that they are fleeing. So there have to be, there's some cities that get overturned and held, or there needs to be some movement. That's one method. The other method is a little more brutal, unfortunately, but that is the Dresden firebombing. You need to start taking out civilian infrastructure in order to show people that you're between a rock and a hard place. Would you rather die because you did nothing? And
0: I don't want to do the Dresden firebombings again.
1: I know, dude, but you don't believe in total war. I do. But my point is we have to motivate people and or convince them. Luckily, what we're doing right now accomplishes both.
0: Well, we'll see. We haven't started bombing cities yet.
1: No, but we will.
0: So, did you see the latest 2028 Democratic presidential poll on who's leading?
1: I don't think I get that channel.
0: It was on Fox, but
1: yeah, I don't really get that one either.
0: Of likely voters, I don't watch Fox either. But Ocasio-Cortez, AOC, is at 22%.
1: Oh, I love it.
0: Buttigieg is at 21%.
1: Okay, so he'll be the VP because obviously they want to give it to a girl.
0: Mike Kelly is at 9%. Newsom is at 8%. Sanders is at 6%. And Harris is at 5%. The love of God, any of them.
1: Yeah.
0: It will be fucking hilarious.
1: Oh, it will be. Yeah. I mean, having the barista with an IQ of 80 is...
0: Nice tits, though.
1: That would be priceless. Well, I mean, they used to be. I think she's gotten fat. But... I think...
0: It just means bigger
1: they
0: titties,
1: got nobody. They got nobody.
0: The saddest thing in the world is a fat girl with no titties.
1: Yeah, that is pretty bad. That is true. Yeah. And this is something that you see is the fat chicks that get breast reductions. It's like, well, at least you used to be balanced. Now you're no longer balanced.
0: It's just such a waste.
1: Uh-huh. But their backs, you know, their backs hurt from carrying all that weight.
0: Uh-huh.
1: Uh-huh.
0: You know my feelings on this.
1: Yeah, I know. Their backs wouldn't hurt if they were on their backs. Exactly. I hear you. Oh, you got it now. You got it. All right.
0: I got it at first. I was just trying to hold back the cough.
1: Yeah, we're both still kind of on the last bits of being sick here.
0: Oh, yeah. Man, I have driven almost 1,000 miles this week.
1: Oh, my God.
0: Where? I drove up to Dallas for a client meeting, sick. Okay. But I needed to be there, and it was good.
1: Wow.
0: And then... I went to Houston twice for two specialist appointments.
1: Okay.
0: And getting more MRIs of my back here soon. Getting a full hormone panel, including cortisol, which that results will be interesting.
1: Yeah.
0: But yeah, the medical conundrum continues.
1: Okay. Well, I guess if we're in medical news, so I finally had a sleep test done again. I did one about 5 years ago. And that one determined that I should probably get in one of those sleep things, Darth Vader masks.
0: Well, have you looked at there's the non-mask related CPAP stuff. So if you're not really having problems, if you're I want to say borderline slash you know, mild, they have these things that can be worn externally that stimulate your lungs instead.
1: I don't think the lungs are the issue. I think it's the throat closing up that's the issue.
0: Hold on.
1: Yeah. Well, anyway, so I did the sleep test thing, and the way that works is they basically give you a medical version of a ring that you put on your finger, and then you sleep.

0: was a, basically like a smartwatch sort of style. Mm-hmm.
1: Yep.
0: But no, I found it. It's Inspire. I sent the link in the show notes.
2: Yeah, I have seen this thing. Yeah. It's like an electrical thing.
0: Yep.
2: But so, I think it works on your throat, though. I don't think it works on your lungs.
0: Well, it's implanted in your chest, so.
2: Hmm. Okay. Yeah. Yeah, I did see something about this. Like, the idea of having something in me, to me, is not as... I mean, neither one's good, but at least the mask you take off while you're around.
0: For those who don't know, I passed out as a teenager quite a bit, and we didn't know why. And
2: how's your big brain, obviously?
0: Well, so I have a heart condition called WPW, Wolf Parkinson White, and it's essentially to one of the chambers of my heart. I have an extra nerve pathway that intermittently engages. So what happens, or what used to happen, is the signal goes down both pathways. Well, one is inevitably shorter than the other, so the heart gets a signal to beat, so it's in mid-beat, and then it gets another signal to beat, so you get with this spasm. It's called a premature heartbeat. And as a result, your heart increases its heart rate, your heart rate, until it tries to find equilibrium.
2: Right.
0: Well, my stress test as a teenager when I was doing this, I did a stress test and I got up to 220 beats per minute, no problem. Mm-hmm. Like, I have a very strong heart, so that was good. But they wanted to go in and ablate part of my heart. And I'm like, well, before we do that, can we do anything else? Mm-hmm. So they put in, and I've got a scar on my chest to this day, an insertable loop recorder to monitor. Mm-hmm. I am one of the few WPW patients that A, grew out of it, like over time, no longer have this issue.
2: So the one nerve just kind of died off or whatever?
0: Whatever, by its own. And two, never required defibrillation to get out of it.
2: Mm.
0: So, I don't know. There's all I'm saying is I've had inserted tech in me before.
2: Yeah.
0: It's a pain in the ass when you're going through a metal detector. And at Walmart sometimes.
2: Yeah.
0: But far better than having the external option.
2: Well, I don't know, man. I'm not sure if it's far better. I mean, that's all I need is that to get an insulin pump installed and then one of these things installed. I'm going to turn a goddamn cyborg.
0: And what's wrong with that?
2: Yeah, what's wrong with that? Again, I've read enough science fiction to know that I don't want to be a
0: Neural link and you'll be fine.
2: Exactly.
0: You know, then you won't be part of the hive mind. You won't be subject to the queen. It'll be okay. Uh-huh.
2: Just do a neural link. Yeah. And you know that shit is going to end up being like a cosmetic thing at some point.
0: Yeah, it'll be required.
2: Oh, do you not want access to all of human knowledge? Oh, okay, well, then don't get it.
0: Yeah. Well, until work says, what's your neural link address?
2: Oh, right. Exactly. And that's, there was something I was reading in one of the recent books about how companies had requirements for certain, it was around cyberpunk. So I think it was one of those like lore things I was watching on cyberpunk, the history of it and how companies started requiring certain implants, either as a part of the job hiring condition or, like, we reserve the right to have you get an implant in the next 5 years if there's sufficient literature showing that it improves your job performance or something. So, effectively, people didn't start out getting cyberware implants.
0: They ended up having to. Yeah.
2: Yeah, exactly. They weren't getting them because they wanted to be different. They were getting them because they had to. And when enough people have them, then you're kind of like, you're at a huge disadvantage compared to everybody else if you don't. Which reminds me of Gattaca, which was a great movie.
0: Yes.
2: Probably not watched by Darren, because he seems to have not watched any of these movies.
0: Well, I like Gattaca. I watched it as a kid.

0: Did you see the, it was pretty viral, the Uber video?
1: The Uber video? Which Uber video?
0: So this Uber driver picked up this mom and her daughter, elderly mom.
1: Okay.
0: And the mom eventually realized he was wearing a MAGA hat.
1: Oh, okay.
0: And she starts flipping out and saying, you should take off that hat. I don't want you wearing that hat.
1: It's his car.
0: Well, and he basically says, you're not going to tell me what to wear. You can get out. You can do whatever, you know. Well, do you want a zero star review? Do you want this? Do you want that? And the mom ends up having a fucking breakdown, dude. She was full on TDS breakdown.
1: Probably banned from Uber now.
0: You're causing her pain. Don't you care? All this nonsense.
1: Yeah.
0: And yeah, it would just, the level of insanity some people have fallen into.
1: Oh yeah, yeah.
0: Is just shocking.
1: It is. I totally agree. And I think this is obviously why there's such a big backlash going on against the liberals right now. Even a lot of liberals, I watched a video this morning done by somebody that had examples of like four different people that are self-considered liberal, like John, what's his name? John, the late show guy, what was his name? That John...
0: I have no idea who you're talking about.
1: The liberal talk show host guy that used to have like the Late Show or something like that. Oh my God. John. John Stewart. You don't know John Stewart?
0: John Stewart. Yes. And he wasn't a Late Show guy. He was the Daily Show guy.
1: That's what I meant. You should know.
0: Well, I not a mind reader, Gene.
1: Well, get on
0: between
1: that.
0: You and the wife, like Jesus Christ.
1: Why do I keep being accused of being like people's wives? Anyway, John Stewart talking about how the left is going insane with all these Democrat socialist policies and tendencies. And then, of course, the other guy, the other guy.
0: God.
1: I haven't taken my vitamin B, goddammit. The
0: not even
1: politically
0: night,
1: incorrect
0: this
1: guy.
0: Is 3 p.m. in the afternoon.
1: The politically incorrect guy. You know who I'm talking about. The guy that's got the show that's like, he used to be called Politically Incorrect, and now it's called something else.
0: Yes, I can visualize who you're talking about.
1: I'm going to do a quick Google. Politically incorrect, God. American late, Bill Maher.
0: Bill Maher, yes.
1: So Bill Maher saying the same thing, like, hey, I'm you know, lefty, but these people are crazy.
0: Well, and even going so far as to say he could vote for Rubio or Vance in the election.
1: Like, Jesus Christ. And then they had like four or five others that are on YouTube that I not really don't remember the names of. But there does seem to be at least a waking up of the left center group starting to realize that what the centrists like Elon Musk have been saying for a long time.
0: Everybody, yeah, no,
1: yeah.
0: The left is going to. I truly believe there's a good amount of hope for the Republicans in the midterms and in 2028 because the DSA, Mandami, and that wing of the party has gone so far fucking left. Fuck, dude, Tallarico. So Tallarico running for office in Texas here for Senate. He just
1: a Christian minister, Tallarico.
0: No, man is not a Christian.
1: Oh, I don't know. That's what the left says.
0: Okay. First of all, there are so many things.
1: You know,
0: I
1: Jesus
0: disagree
1: was bi. You know that, right?
0: Yeah, I totally disagree with him theologically on so many levels. It's not even funny. But he put out a plan to push Texas. He endorsed a plan to push Texas to pay for reparations.
1: Yeah. Well, it's probably time.
0: You could not make a more perfect candidate for South Park to make fun of.
1: Yeah.
0: And I don't know why they haven't. It pisses me off.
1: Well, lately they've been on the other side of this for some reason.
0: Right. But, dude, the humor writes itself with this fucking little...
1: Yeah, no, it is damn funny.
0: I'm pretty sure Tallarico has a lot of the opinion. Like, I will not be surprised if Tallarico comes out as bi or gay at some point in time.
1: Mm-hmm.
0: I guarantee you he has sucked a cock in his life.
1: They're sort of, their mulligan on this is that they will insist that it is not gay to have sex with a trans woman.
0: I mean, if the giblets are there, then I don't know how you argue that.
1: Mm-hmm. Yeah.
0: Like, but if it's post-op, still, you know, not what I would call straight, but...
1: No. I mean, then you're just into circus freaks. But...
0: Jesus
1: Christ. This is the adult episode, remember?
0: Oh, this is so...
1: Mature
0: if
1: content.
0: If we were monetized, we'd be fucked.
1: Oh, yeah. Yeah, for sure. Although, you know... Every episode of Unrelenting is still on YouTube, and never once has it gotten a warning on anything. Which is amazing. Nobody watches it on there.
0: Something about audience size and capture.
1: Yeah. I think the way YouTube at least works right now, and I think X is the same way, is that they don't have time to check everything. So they basically don't bother you until at least one person flags the video or X post, which I do all the time, by the way. I mark shit all the time as being against X policies, terms of service. But not until one person does it, do they bother having the robot look at it. And then the robot will determine based on what it sees whether or not they're going to flag it or not. But like, they don't even have the content filtering looking at it until there's a complaint.
0: And probably X... audience size.
1: Yeah, probably. Mm-hmm.
0: So I just am scrolling X while we're talking because, it's, you know, looking.
1: You kind of do that all the time. I know.
0: Yeah.
1: Mm-hmm.
0: Look at the meme I just found.
1: Yeah.
0: We were born from a hole, then we look for a hole. When we die, we go into a hole.
1: I guess this is the adult content episode, so might
0: exactly
1: as well.
0: That's why I even brought it up.
1: Might as well. So did you watch that video that I put in of China quietly saved the world last month?
0: No, I saw it, but I didn't get to watch it. So what's it about?
1: The net of it is that they're talking about how China essentially stopped getting oil from its traditional oil sources in the Middle East. Yeah. And by doing that, disaster was averted because the oil that is flowing is all going to Europe.
0: Mm-hmm.
1: And had China not done this, had they been getting the same percentages of oil that they previously had, Europe would have been totally fucked.
0: Which, if they could get that oil, they would.
1: Well, and that's the thing, right? Is you have to look at the rationale behind it. Because it could be a true statement saying that it was China's actions that resulted
0: in... It's their inability to purchase.
1: But. Which is still kind of... I mean, like, I get it. Look, headlines on YouTube are meant to be catchy and make people click on the video, right? Mm-hmm. It doesn't have to be both factually true and generally true. Like, it has to... That you could be factually true, but generally not true if you look at the context.
0: Yeah.
1: But still, it was an interesting thing. I hadn't really thought about it that way. But by China being self-interest motivated in finding alternative routes for oil, they had eased pressure on oil for Europe as a result as well. That's
0: by the way, the
1: bottom line.
0: Speaking of oil-producing countries, did you see that Venezuela is removing itself from the international community
1: of OPEC?
0: Criminal court?
1: Criminal court. Okay. Yeah, good.
0: They're following us after Rubio's statement.
1: Well, I was going to say, it'd be hard
0: for them
1: not
0: to do that
1: after Rubio.
0: Which, by the way, Rubio's speech, oh my God.
1: Oh, it was great. Presidential. Absolutely.
0: Oh, it was a big middle fucking finger to Europe.
1: Yeah, completely. It's like unappointed, a bunch of people that we have no interest in complying with or supporting, and they're not legitimate. So we hope that other countries join
0: the
1: United States.
0: This is the U.S. Secretary of State.
1: Yeah. Future president. That we hope other countries
0: future
1: will
0: emperor,
1: join
0: thank
1: us
0: you.
1: In ignoring them. What?
0: Future emperor. Thank you.
1: Yeah, it's future emperor. Exactly. That's why I've been saying that. I think Rubio for imperator.
0: Yeah. I mean, and by the way, so everyone knows, where is it? You know, Gene has taken his moniker in our group chat as Sir Gene, Barco for emperor.
1: Yeah. Well, I do think that America has had... Although I think
0: half of our audience already knew that.
1: I'm pretty sure you're right on that. Exactly. But I think America has had its republic phase. Like, we've done it, been there, done that, went through it. I think it's time for us to now ascend into our next phase, which is an empire. And of course, an empire has to have an emperor. Which, and I think by the Rubio way, is a great name for an emperor.
0: If you haven't read it, Empire by Orson Scott Card, it's a two-book series, is fucking fantastic, and it is all about America having its second civil war and going into its empire phase. Yep. And he predicted in the 90s that America's second civil war would be urban versus rural. And even if we do not go into a hot civil war, what you see in the polarization today is very largely urban versus rural.
1: Oh, yeah. A lot of people are talking about that. I think it's absolutely the case. Because urban is basically what do you need in order to live in an ant colony? And rural is what do you need to survive on your own? And I think those mentalities are becoming further and further apart as the city dwellers are really, they're not seeing the production of anything. They're just purely in a consumptive mode and then generating the money for all that consumption by doing non-menial work, by doing things that are, you know, using AI or doing marketing or doing other shit that doesn't involve physical labor, which you just can't get away from physical labor on the rural side. And rural, I don't just mean Appalachia, right? Places with barely any infrastructure. Rural is any place that's more than an hour away from a city. Let's say suburbs, an hour away from suburbs. Because there are a lot of places where you still have a city mentality, even though people are living in two-story houses. Mm-hmm. But it doesn't take that far to go from that to a place where people are living in two-story houses on 20-acre lots. Like, would you say your parents are living in a rural or urban area?
0: Oh, they're rural.
1: Yeah. I would definitely say so.
0: They're an hour outside of Beaumont.
1: Yeah.
0: You know, they've got 20 acres, over 20 acres. And, you know, they're the nearest town, Jasper, is like 20,000 people.
1: Yeah.
0: And they're well outside of that.
1: And it's a rural town. It's not like a small city or anything. Absolutely. I mean, driving through Jasper, you're not sure exactly where it starts and where it ends. Just kind of, you know, it's one of those towns with a couple of McDonald's or Arby's or whatever. Whatever your fast food of choice is, and not a Starbucks on any corner like we have here.
0: Oh, man.
1: Yeah, I think that is I bought that book, so I just need to move it up on my to-do list. I just finished reading that other book by Orson Scott Card. And
0: which one?
1: Oh, I told you which one I was reading. Where's my phone? It was the one about the clones. What's it called?
0: Oh, yeah, the walkers or whatever.
1: Mm-hmm.
0: Yeah, that was another one of my recommendations. Mm-hmm. It's good.
1: I'm reading Legends by Robert Littell.
0: So another book recommendation, and I've made it before, but a really good one that, given your startup and what y'all are doing, you mm-hmm. should read, and I'm not going to give away why, mm-hmm. but Treason by Orson Scott Card. It was his first published book.
1: Oh, okay.
0: And the writing style is amateuristic in a way, right?
1: Okay.
0: It's not his best writing technically, but mm-hmm. the storyline and the plot twist is very interesting.
1: Okay, let me find it here. Nothing more interesting on a podcast than somebody doing a book search.
0: Yeah, yeah.
1: There's a lot of books named Treason, by the way.
0: Treason by Orson Scott
1: Card. Yeah, I see it. All right.
0: Yeah.
1: Add to library. There we go. View in library. Perfect.
0: So, Steam Machine.
1: Yeah.
0: Which I think is probably going to be our last topic.
1: Okay. But
0: have you been paying attention to the Steam Machine reviews and what people are finding after they actually live with it?
1: Steam Machine?
0: Yeah, the new Steam computer.
1: Oh, the computer. Okay. I was like, what the hell? Are you talking about a floor cleaner? No. You're talking about See, I don't like the name Steam Machine. I thought Steam Box was a much better name.
0: Yeah. But it's a okay gaming PC. Yes, yeah. You can build your own for
1: cheaper. People are a little more disappointed than was expected for gaming.
0: Ah, unless they're actually using it as a desktop.
1: Which is funny.
0: Yes.
1: Yeah.
0: People have compared it to the closest thing to a Mac Mini in mm-hmm. the PC world.
1: Yep.
0: Linus is raving about it, right?
1: Yeah, well, Linus has been on a Linux kick for a while now.
0: That's the other thing is... Dude, I think the Steam Box, the Steam Machine, could get a lot of people who get it for a gaming PC mm-hmm. sort of thing. And it's not the greatest, but it's pretty good, and I don't have to do anything. Yeah. Because if you go to any PC integrator, you're going to pay more for the same performance.
1: Mm-hmm.
0: So Steam is basically doing this at cost. Yes, you can do your own build yourself, but you're not going to have some of the features, and it certainly isn't going to be as compact as this little thing is.
1: Yeah, it's
0: pretty small. What I think a lot of people are going to see is I can daily drive Linux.
1: Yeah. Yeah, which really shouldn't be a big deal, because when Chromebooks came out, I thought that's when people were going to realize they could daily drive Linux.
0: I've been daily driving Linux for years.
1: Yeah, but you're not a people. I mean, like, actual people. You're an, Uber nerd. Mm-hmm. But when enough people get their hands on this thing...
0: So they're selling tens of thousands.
1: Oh, yeah. Yeah, they're selling them like hotcakes, for sure. And I thought I was going to buy one as well, but now watching its gaming abilities, I'm like, there's no point.
0: Yeah, and I'm glad I didn't wait for it, given... its mm-hmm. gaming abilities, but yeah. If I'm wanting a little desktop or something for...
1: It's a kid's computer, and in fact, I just recommended it to my ex-wife, who texted me and wanted recommendations on a computer for her kid. I'm like, you know what? You should get one of these.
0: So she had a kid after she got rid of you.
1: Yeah. Yeah.
0: Did not know this.
1: Yeah. Didn't I tell you? I'm surprised you didn't know that. No, she did. Yeah, she didn't want to have a kid with me. Had a kid without me, bitch.
0: Well, I mean, it's completely understandable why someone wouldn't want to have a kid with Eugene.
1: Mm-hmm. Mm-hmm. Yeah. Well, jokes on her. Anyway, I think this would be a good machine for a lot of kids with a it would have everything they need, but also it would get them very used to Linux.
0: Well, I would say it differently. Anyone who isn't a hardcore gamer mm-hmm. That wants a multi-use PC.
1: Yeah.
0: Right. So you can't think of it as competing with like the PS5.
1: No.
0: Because it, quite frankly, has about the same level of graphics compatibility as the mm-hmm. PS5. It's way more expensive. But it's a general use computer. So if you're going, well, I could buy a PS5 and then this $500. Okay, dude, stop. Buy this, right? So for people who aren't, like, I have a fairly decent gaming rig. you've got a fairly decent gaming rig. But for a college student, for example, if you're choosing between buying a PS5 and a college laptop, I would really consider this.
1: Yeah, exactly.
0: You know, because you're going to be cheaper overall. Yeah. You're going to have the compute platform that you really want, and it's going to be all in one.
1: Yeah.
0: The only thing it lacks is really portability, but I think it's hilarious that Linus is lugging this thing around.
1: He's a moron, dude. I would not do that.
0: With USB-C docking,
1: just bought
0: it
1: a
0: works.
1: Plane, okay? He bought an airplane.
0: Yes.
1: I'm pretty sure he can afford two of these things.
0: Oh, he can afford more than that. But
1: but
0: my point is, this thing is small enough that if you want to lug it around, you can.
1: Yeah.
0: But if you consider that this is replacing a laptop that's going to mostly sit at your desk and a PS5, it's a great value if you look at it like that.
1: Yeah, I think for people that aren't going to get into the Apple ecosphere, I think that this is a pretty good machine. And it is, the way I look at it is, again,
0: it's for
1: backwards.
0: People who want to run a real OS.
1: It's really backwards because it's a computer that is sold as a gaming machine and can work as a computer. But I would look at it the other way around, that it's actually a pretty good computer for a college student, high school student, junior high school student, whatever. Somebody that is not using it for work. That also has better than otherwise would it be expected gaming abilities.
0: I could daily drive that for work easily.
1: Well, sure you could, but you know what? Okay, quick, tell me again. What are the specs on your work computer?
0: Which one?
1: Oh, pick one. Doesn't matter.
0: The Windows box or the Mac?
1: Either one.
0: I mean, I've got a M4 MacBook Pro with 96 gigs of RAM.
1: Uh-huh, exactly. So it's like a $5,000 computer.
0: Yeah,
1: so
0: I've also
1: it's not,
0: got a little Dell that's not. And that's
1: no, that's like a $3,000 computer.
0: No, it's cheaper than that.
1: How much RAM's it got?
0: I gave back the big one. And
1: oh, you did? Oh, I didn't realize models. You gave back the big one. Okay.
0: Yeah. Hold on, I gotta switch my KVM so I can...
1: Mm-hmm. Because I get enough of Darren complaining about how 128 gigs of RAM is just not enough. Mm-hmm. I don't need to hear that from you as well.
0: I mean, it depends on what I'm doing. My main machine only has 64, which is a problem for me in a lot of ways.
1: Yeah, because you'd like to open a couple of more windows in your browser.
0: I mean, I've got 500. Some odd.
1: Yeah, exactly.
0: Hold on. I don't want system configuration. I want sysinfo. All right. So my Windows box for work has a weird amount of RAM because it's 38.4 gigabytes, which means it's shared. So plus 16. So it's got 64 gigs of RAM in it.
1: Mm-hmm.
0: What processor is in it? It's a 13th gen Core i5.
1: Yep. Oh, that's not very fancy.
0: No, it's not.
1: What? Not even an i9? Not even an unlocked K version of an i9 in there?
0: Well, I gave back the i9 with a shit ton of RAM in it.
1: Yeah.
0: The big discrete GPU. And it's just,
1: I know. When they gave that to you, I'm like, what the hell do they think you're doing? Making gaming videos?
0: I'm senior leadership, right? Uh-huh. I've got the Mac if I need it. Cool. Mm-hmm. But when I'm flying around, I want a little light computer, right?
1: Yeah. Yeah.
0: So
1: the Mac should be lighter than the other one.
0: Oh, fuck no. This is a little.
1: The Mac is like 3 pounds, dude.
0: Yeah, and this is even smaller and thinner than that. This is a Latitude 7440. Like, it's a teeny little thing.
1: Okay.
0: And it's fantastic for travel.
1: So, oh, yeah. I'm looking at it. It's pretty thin, yeah.
0: Yeah,
1: mm-hmm.
0: It's teeny. The MacBook Pro is way chunkier, which the MacBook Pro is fine. I like the MacBook Pro in a lot of ways from a hardware standpoint. Mm. The OS is garbage, but, you know.
1: Yeah.
0: I'm sorry, but I am still pissed at Apple for taking BSD mm-hmm. and not giving anything back to the community.
1: Mm-hmm. Yeah, so that's my point. Is it's not that there's anything wrong with the OS. It's that you're pissed at the company for doing something, which makes you then call the OS bad, even though it's not actually bad.
0: No, I'm sorry, but
1: they stole it fair and legal.
0: Multitasking in iOS in Apple's operating system, not mm-hmm. iOS, but Mac OS, mm-hmm. sucks. When fucking KDE running on BSD does a better job, then it's horrible. The underlying OS is rock solid from a kernel standpoint and everything else. The GUI and the user experience is just simply not for any sort of power user. It's not.
1: Mm-hmm.
0: Do I have the command line? Can I go down there? Mm-hmm. Sure. But no.
1: You can even have Grok in the command line now.
0: Okay.
1: Did you see that? You can put Grok 4.5 into your command line.
0: What platforms?
1: On the Mac.
0: Okay. Did you ever look at the warp terminal that I told you to?
1: Yeah, I did.
0: Yeah, while you're working on your little startup and doing coding, you really ought to try warp.
1: Hmm.
0: Like, it is fucking good, dude.
1: Yeah. Yeah, I need to figure something out.
0: Yeah. In the meantime, I'll keep running my 35 plus billion parameter models at home.
1: Yeah. Yeah. Which is cool. And
0: I still need to get with CSB and figure out some dates.
1: Yeah. And I know I need to talk to him as well.
0: CSB, I will try and get dates.
1: And try and get dates? Oh, that's you talking to him in his language?
0: That's me trying, yes, to make sure okay. he understands.
1: All right. Yeah. Yeah, yeah, yeah. So what else? There's a couple other things I think we didn't talk about here. Oh, Trump proposes term limits.
0: Okay.
1: Yep. So that would, well, I think it was in the speech he was making, but basically the term limits that he proposed would wipe out 73% of Congress.
0: Let's do it.
1: Right? I mean, that's what I've been saying since high school.
0: Okay, and?
1: I wrote my first political paper on solving the current political problems of 1980s politics by showing how term limits, while not popular, would be extremely effective. So I've been a big fan of term limits for a long time, and I think it is a brute force approach for sure. And the argument against term limits is always, well, what about that one guy that's really good? Because we'd lose him.
0: Rand Paul. And you know what?
1: Yeah.
0: Sorry, but how many Nancy Pelosi's
1: exactly.
0: would we get rid of? Like, it's...
1: Yeah, yeah. That's exactly right.
0: You know, I had this conversation with someone the other day because they challenged me when I was pissed off about some of the Supreme Court decisions, and I said,
1: mm-hmm.
0: women should not be put in positions of power and this, that, and the other. And I was saying this to a fairly liberal white woman.
1: Mm-hmm.
0: And they said, well, but you see female doctors. And I said, yeah, that's fine. That's a maternal thing, right? That's a caregiving thing.
1: And not if I was an expert.
0: Well, anyway. Anyway.
1: I'll see a female doctor if they've, you know, I'm not looking for an expert if I just need somebody that can do a script. Yeah.
0: Right.
1: I don't, you know, it could be a specialist. Like, I'm okay with female specialists. It's just for innocuous. Like, I have no problem going and picking up a how's my sleep test kit from a chick.
0: All right. So let me finish my story.
1: Go ahead.
0: But the point I was making, and I'm going to short circuit this now because.
1: All right. Go ahead.
0: Did anyway. But the point I'm making is when we look at the impacts of first, second, third, and fourth wave feminism, and we look at all the potential amount of women who are in abusive relationships, beaten and downtrodden and everything else, and we assume all of that is 100% true. And we look at the impact to our society, we look at the degradation of the family, and mm-hmm. what this has wrought. I am sorry, but it would have been better for every single one of those women, assuming it's all true and feminism stopped 100% of it, which it didn't, to be beaten than what has happened.
1: Well, that's a pretty aggressive statement.
0: I think it's a very accurate one.
1: Well, I didn't say I disagreed with it. I just think it's pretty aggressive. But
0: yes, and you were chewing me out earlier for not being, so there you go.
1: I mean, yeah, no, I think it's good.
0: This was a mature thought. The other was not.
1: There's the key thing is, I say this on a daily basis somewhere, and usually on X is at one of the places, but plenty of other places, that every American problem that I can point to today all started with the 19th Amendment. Mm-hmm. Every single one. Racism issues.
0: And to be clear,
1: the trans issues all started with the 19th.
0: And to be clear, the 19th Amendment was not only about giving the right to women to vote. Mm-hmm. It was about more universal franchisement.
1: Yeah, which is wrong. Agreed. So we've talked about that as well. Their citizenship should be totally separate from where you live. Like, where you live, you don't have to be a citizen, but if you are going to be a citizen, there are more hoops to jump through. And only citizens ought to be the ones voting. So, to that end, the reason that is the case, it's not that, you know, I think women are worse than men. Women are different than men. They are built different. Their brains are built different. And what is important to a woman is not what is important to a nation.
0: And here's what I would say. Men and women, this is the religious me coming out. Mm-hmm. Men and women are equal under God. But we were given two totally different roles.
1: Mm-hmm.
0: And a woman, very few, if any, women can assume a man's role, and very few, if any, men can assume a woman's role and do it well or right.
1: Mm-hmm. Yeah. And that's fine, and that argument works equally well without putting God in there. It just, you don't need to deny reality. And the reality is that men and women make different decisions about the same issues. And what is good for a large group of people, like a country, corresponds more with the decisions that males make than with decisions that females make. Because you need to, as the leader, be able to always place the group that you are in charge of, the group that you hold responsibility for, has to be at a higher priority than everybody else. And this is a very common thing for men and women to have disagreements on, because the women will always say, but every child deserves the same love. Every child should be cared for the same way. And the men think, my child deserves love first and foremost. My child and my family need to be taken care of first and foremost. See, for women, the idea of putting your offspring and your family above others is not natural. It's forced. Whereas for men, through millions of years of evolution, or God, as you prefer, the need to place those that are under your protection above everybody else is literally the definition of being a man. It's mm-hmm. It is the thing that men are made for. This is why men are disposable and women are protected. Because if there's no difference between any men or any woman, meaning my woman, my wife, my girlfriend, my daughter.
0: Men are possessive. Yeah.
1: Yeah, men have to be possessive by design.
0: Well, because and women, it's mama's baby, daddy's maybe.
1: Exactly. Exactly.
0: Like, that's really what it comes down to.
1: Uh-huh.
0: You want to know, and this is why for every birth, we ought to mandate paternity testing.
1: Oh, 100%. I don't think people should be allowed to leave the hospital without DNA testing.
0: anyway, continue.
1: But I also don't think
0: there's
1: that
0: there's an evolutionary reason or a designed reason why men are and should be possessive.
1: Yeah. Yeah. And that is what you need in leadership positions, whether it's for a city, a state, a country. You need that same
0: possessive approach. Fuck that, dude, a project. You approach. Need ownership of the project.
1: Or, oh, yeah, yeah, yeah.
0: To work.
1: Right, right. You can't have a bunch of co-leaders. There's no such thing. It's a joke. So, yeah, absolutely. You need to have the ability to prioritize. You need to have the ability to see the success of the thing that you own, that you're in charge of, or that at least you're responsible for, as having the highest priority. And women just have an extremely hard time doing this. Now, are there exceptions? Of course. Can you find women that are competitive and will meet a man at every step and act ruthlessly? Absolutely. But they are small exceptions to the rule that you can't build a government or any organization around the exceptions. You have to build them around the norm, around what typically happens. And mm-hmm. So give, you know, like you said at the beginning of the show, you want to work on the level of the individual merit. So you absolutely have to, you should treat people in a way that they should be treated based on their actions, not based on their sex, not based on any other thing. But before you know who these people are, then it's fairly safe to treat men and women differently. And this is why it sounds very inflammatory to a lot of people, and people think I say this just to, you know, be a troll, that the 19th Amendment was a mistake. No, I genuinely think it was a mistake. I think that statistics prove me right. If you look at the voter statistics of votes cast by men and women since the introduction of the 19th Amendment, since women had their first right to vote, what you will find is that no liberal candidate would have ever won the presidential seat if you take away the female vote. Literally zero. We would have had 100 years of nothing but Republicans winning presidential elections.
0: Yeah.
1: And if that doesn't tell you that men and women vote differently, I don't know what does. I mean, John F. Kennedy is probably the most prominent example of the female vote.
0: Well,
1: because he was less qualified, he had mafia tie-ins, there was rigged elections happening, but he came across as being more likable to women on television.
0: Yeah, and this is where I would say it's not just the 19th, it's also the 17th Amendment. The 17th Amendment was ratified in 1913. Look at what else happened in 1913. The fact of the matter is the progressives of the era were pushing our country, trying to get to, quite frankly, where we fucking are today.
1: Yeah, they succeeded, man. That's the problem.
0: Yeah. Yep. And by the way, someone to convince me, please, that Woodrow Wilson isn't the second worst president in the United States history.
1: Mm-hmm. Yeah, I think popular elections bad for most things. In fact, again, you and I have been talking about literally removing all popular elections by limiting popular elections to a subset of people, effectively making them non-popular elections. You know, I think citizens that vote should be the subgroup of the people that live in America.
0: Mm-hmm.
1: And I don't just mean the legal versus illegal. I mean, within right. the legal group, not everybody is going to be a citizen, and certainly not everyone should be voting.
0: Well, and this is where, by the way, before I go any further, just so everyone knows,
1: Ben hates women.
0: Lincoln is the worst president in U.S. history.
1: Mm-hmm.
0: And other than Woodrow Wilson being right up there, too.
1: Mm-hmm.
0: My top five would be Lincoln, Wilson, FDR, Peanut Farmer.
1: Yeah. Carter.
0: Carter. And mm-hmm. then George Bush.
1: Mm-hmm.
0: And if you want a honorable mention for the top five would be Reagan.
1: What about Barack Obama?
0: Boy, but the others are so much worse.
1: I don't know, man.
0: Obama's Bush is way worse because of our civil liberties.
1: Yeah.
0: You know?
1: No, Bush is definitely bad.
0: Reagan's worse than Obama in a lot of ways. Now, is Obama in the top 10? Yeah. Does he make it to top 5? Gee, I don't know when you look across that spectrum.
1: Yeah. Yeah, I'd go along with most of those.
0: He didn't do as much legally as the others did, I guess is where I'm drawing it. Was he worse for our society in a lot of ways? Yeah, because he was a very divisive character.
1: Yeah, I mean, he basically turned around the relative stability within race that we had up to that point. And you could argue that the reason he was elected is because Americans no longer cared about race. Like, race was not an issue anymore.
0: I would argue that a large percentage of the population wanted to vote in a black president.
1: I think a certain portion of the population did, but I don't think that that was the largest group that voted for him. I think the largest group that voted for him was just a vote against anybody that's similar to George Bush.
0: Well, and let's face it, his two Republican opponents were both
1: completely
0: crap.
1: Yeah, like you couldn't have picked
0: McCain
1: two
0: died,
1: worst candidates.
0: I kind of did a little Schadenfreude jitty.
1: Yeah,
0: because,
1: absolutely.
0: You know,
1: absolutely. What? He is a horrible human being.
0: Same thing I did when Lindsey Graham died. Same thing I did when Papa Bush died. Like,
1: yeah.
0: And here's the thing: most conservatives, most people would say Reagan was a great president. No, he fucking wasn't. The asylums, the assault weapons ban, all that. No, sorry, Reagan, bad president. JFK, bad president. Nixon, ironically, fairly good president in a lot of ways, but still got some stuff that I don't really like. The only president before Trump that I would have been happy with, the last what I would call good president, because I think our presidents are mostly trash, take a guess who?
1: Before
0: Trump, only other the newest president I would call a decent president.
1: I don't know.
0: Eisenhower.
1: I was thinking Eisenhower, but then I thought, well, there's plenty wrong with him, too.
0: Yeah, but he had Operation Wetback, so that's cool.
1: Okay. Get it all out, Ben. Get it all out.
0: I mean, this is going to be the censored episode, so we might as well. No, but Eisenhower was fairly decent. Before that, you've got to go back to, like, Taft and Monroe. And, like, you just keep going back, and you realize... Yeah. We haven't.
1: I kind of like Jefferson.
0: Absolutely. TJ is my favorite president and favorite founder.
1: I'm also a fan of Teddy Roosevelt. I know you're not, but I like a lot about Teddy.
0: There's a lot about him I like. It's okay.
1: You know, he was the youngest president we had
0: so far.
1: Well, yeah, that would be the same statement.
0: What I like about Teddy Roosevelt is he gets shot and continues the speech.
1: Yeah. Yes, there are certain manliness qualities about him that are
0: undeniable. The guy had some brass fucking low-hanging balls.
1: He did boxing matches at the White House where he was a participant.
0: Yes. Yeah, Teddy Roosevelt was
1: avid hunter. Yeah. Yeah.
0: I don't like his creation of national parks and things like
1: that. I totally give him a pass on that because to him, they're not national parks. They're national hunting grounds.
0: Anyway.
1: He wanted to ensure that every man, rich or poor, had a place to go hunting.
0: Okay. Well, I think it's been abused. The other thing I would say...
1: For sure.
0: The other thing I would say is I think one of the things that's wrong with our society is we don't fucking have very many men anymore. We've got a lot of boys, not men. And I'm sorry, but if you haven't been in a fist fight, you're not a fucking man. Like, if there is not enough testosterone in your body when you're an adolescent to end up with you in fights, I don't know what you're doing. Like, I never fucking started a fight as a kid, but I sure as hell didn't back down from one.
1: Yeah. Yeah, I still have a scar on my left hand finger knuckle. I have a scar in my knuckle from punching a guy in, like, high school.
0: Yeah, exactly.
1: No, junior high. That was still junior high.
0: And people who sit there and say words should never escalate to violence. Mm-hmm. Fuck you. There's only so much a way I'm going to allow someone to talk to me, and I'm going to eventually say, you better stop or you're going to fuck around and find out.
1: Yeah.
0: Like, and if you don't have that attitude, I'm sorry, but you're not a man. See, you're a boy.
1: The problem is that attitude that you describe as a positive thing, unfortunately, is also the attitude that most cops have, which is, you will respect my authority or I will do you bodily harm.
0: Okay.
1: And this is what, you know, like what we talked about, that woman saying nigger and literally being convicted of speech that, mm-hmm. that is considered bad.
0: By the way, all I'm going to say is jigaboo, jigaboo.
1: Okay.
0: Those who get that will get it.
1: Yeah.
0: Do you know the song?
1: No. I watched a movie that had that in there, but I don't know the song.
0: I'll play it for you after the podcast.
1: All right. Is it out of copyright? Do you want us to just play it on the podcast?
0: No, we do not want to play it on the No, Gene. No. Bad Gene.
1: I mean, if we're going to go there, let's go all the way.
0: Oh.
1: And
0: the White Nationalist podcast.
1: Yeah, right. Well, hey, at least we both have blue eyes. Like, that's something that we can say that most of these white nationalists can't.
0: All right, man. Anything else we want to cover since we've, you know, screwed on this one?
1: Well, the only other thing I was going to mention, because it's funny, is the video, actually multiple videos lately of, God damn it, what's his face? The Mexican.
0: Nick Fuentes.
1: Yeah, Nick Fuentes. There's been two or even more videos lately going out. And no, he broadcasts every day, so there's a lot of opportunity to get clips of mm-hmm. him. But at least two that I've watched where he's basically saying, if the guys that are right now representing the America First crowd are these guys, and then he lists off the guys that are on that side, like Candace Owens and Tucker Carlson mm-hmm. and stuff, then, you know, convert me to a Jew now, because I'm on the wrong side. You know, like, you watched that video, right? Or there's a couple of them like that.
0: I don't know that I've seen that one.
1: Oh, you got to watch. I put it in our chat thing.
0: Yeah,
1: it is hilarious.
0: Chat, do you know how many unread messages I have in our group chat?
1: I hopefully zero, because I only Over put 20. Things that I want you to watch in there.
0: Now, are you talking about show chat day? Or the group chat?
1: The group chat.
0: Yeah, the group chat, I have like 20 unread messages.
1: In there. Oh, my God. I mean, I don't life. I don't think I post things. More than 60 times a day in there. Like, that's about the most you're going to get from me, 60 videos that are an hour long per day.
0: Anyway,
1: I just find it so freaking funny. And this is where I've said this before, and it's always been true, is that, like, sometimes Nick feels like he has a twin brother who has completely different opinions, but he's very funny. He's very witty. And he is trolling people with the way that he kind of presents himself. But then other times you look at Nick and he's got a very serious look on his face, and you're like, yeah, he actually believes this shit. Like, he is completely, you know, the character that he's portraying. He's not putting a mask on. He is that person of low intelligence that is quoting things that he ought to know are incorrect. Right. So it's hard to say one way or the other, because he does such a good job of being both of those sometimes. Not at the same time, but, you know, one day he's one character, the next day he's the other guy.
0: Well, I think he's a very conflicted person in a lot of ways, to be honest.
1: Yeah, maybe. But I'm hoping that eventually that he will kind of grow out of this phase and just become a conservative and just stay there.
0: Maybe.
1: We'll see what happens. All right, Ben, man. Got anything else?
0: No, I got to go.
1: We're going to post your recipes in a separate episode so that they are not tied to an adults-only episode.
0: Yeah. It should be two separate episodes, right? Because it's two separate recipes.
1: I mean, yeah, we could do two. I was going to put them both in one, but yeah, we could do two.
0: Well, that way it's easier for someone to find.
1: Okay, fair enough. I'll put them in two separate episodes. Then what are the two things that we got to What are the foods?
0: Shrimp and grits and red beans and rice. Two southern staples.
1: Yeah, southern staples. Grits are good, man.
0: Especially the way I do them.
1: All right. We'll catch you later, Ben.
0: Later, Gene.

Podcasting 2.0 for July 24th, 2026, episode 266, Research Velocity. Hello, everybody. Hello, everybody in podcasting land. Is there anything going on? Is there anything to talk about? Well, only the future of podcasting. Yeah, that's right. This is the board meeting, the place where it all goes down, where this band of misfits gets together to discuss it all. We are the only board meeting you can attend with your eyes closed. I'm Adam Curry, here in the heart of the Texas Hill Country and in Alabama, the man who can tell you exactly why the Roman Empire fell. Say hello to my friend on the other end, the one, the only, Mr. Dan.

0: Any anything happening in your world this week?
1: Nah, not much going on.
0: Yes, it seems a little slow.
1: Yes, it's been a slow week.
0: Yeah. No, you're just kind of hunting around for stuff to do. Nothing really.
1: Yeah, nothing. No, I don't want to do any long podcasts or anything. And oh, yeah, that's right. I don't want anyone who I know to die this week.
0: Well, so 6 hours of podcast. How much do you even have in the tank today?
1: No, I got a tank, but I'm running in crisis mode. I would say, you know, that mode where you're just like, oh, I'm running in crisis mode.
0: Can I sort of take the wheel for a second?
1: Yeah, sure.
0: I'd like to just ask you if you're okay with this. I would like to ask you some questions that I think would be helpful for people who might be in your same shoes.
1: Okay, sure.
0: And so your co-host of No Agenda, because there's a lot of overlap between No Agenda and Podcasting 2.0, but not 100%.
1: Well, there's me.
0: That's true. You're in the Venn diagram. You're the one where it all over. You're the center.
1: I'm there. I'm there. Yeah.
0: You and Cotton Gin. And so some people may not know who or not listen to No Agenda, and you're a longtime co-host for 18 years. Is that right?
1: Yeah, would have been 19 in October.
0: Passed away this week.
1: Yeah.
0: And that is for any show that has been running for a substantial amount of time, and for any show. So there's a few questions I want to ask about this, because number one, a little bit of selfish concern for you that I have, because you're my buddy. No Agenda is your main source of income.
1: Yes.
0: I need to ask you, are you going to be okay?
1: I don't know. Okay. Honestly, I don't know. I appreciate the question. You know, would we be okay for a year without income? Yeah, that would be it.
0: Okay.
1: So it's not, not preferred.
0: Up and down income is the life of any sort of freelance person, whether it's a contractor or a freelance artist or any type of person who does freelance. I mean, you're not where you don't have a guaranteed paycheck. So I'm kind of asking this question as if I'm another person out there who also may have a co-host and have a long running show that is my main source of income. Like what do you think your next steps are?
1: Wow, these are very good questions. The questions I've been asking myself. Okay. Wow, why am I hearing myself come back from you? I know why. Hold on, I got it.
0: Are my headphones too loud?
1: No. I fixed it. Well, there's a couple things here. The main issue. So first of all, I just want to put the money aside, because I've never really worked for money. And it shows.
0: It does.
1: So what's interesting about any podcast, I guess, but ours in particular, and I said this yesterday in my opening of our tribute show, which will carry, we're going to do Sunday, we're going to do some clips, and the main thing is people want to have their say, so we just said, put it in your donation note and we'll read them all. We read 753 notes yesterday. That's why it was a 6-hour show.
0: Oh my goodness. That is so much.
1: But it was beautiful, of course. And
0: yeah,
1: the thing that struck me as an aside is the number of faithful people, you know, not just people sending thoughts and prayers, but like real prayers, which was kind of blew me away.
0: That's great.
1: Yeah, we deconstructed media, but it was a performance. We always said this. It was a performance between the two of us. And if anything, I think we both kind of wanted to make the other guy laugh and wanted to say, hey, look at me. I got something. Look at this theory I have, or look at these things I've found, clip of the day, that kind of stuff. So that's a chemistry that we didn't even start until we had been talking on Skype 18 years ago for weeks. You know, like, hey, we should probably record this. That's literally how it got started. So very much like you and I have been, well, we'd been talking for years before we did the podcast. I do, we get to do this with Pastor Jimmy. We're now 42 episodes in. So, you know, I'm not a solo guy. I'm someone right. who works with someone else, and that you can't just plug someone in and, oh, okay, now it's going to be great. So, and also I don't think that, I don't know if that would work.
0: Right.
1: And honestly, I'm also very tired. I'm just tired. Ever since John's bypass surgery, maybe a little bit before that, I felt like I was propping him up, dragging him along a little bit, which was completely understandable. Also, you know, no one knew this because it was a big secret I was supposed to keep, but he was 80 years old, not 74. So he was a little older. Not that that's a death sentence for most. You know, and just, you know, what's happening, how, what's going on, concern for him. You know, two families have been living off of this show, in essence, for all this time. So I really don't know what's going to happen or what I'm going to do. I think I need just a week or two of rest. I don't think his passing has even really hit me because, you know, you get the call on Monday. There's, you know, what are we going to do? Consoling, mourning, with his family. It affected me, and I don't think I've processed it yet. And, you know, this just, I'm like, so I haven't really quite wrapped my head around it, but yes, I do have to figure something out for sure. What that is, I just don't know. And do I really want to try and do No Agenda with someone else? I don't think it would be the same. And it would, I think it would feel fake to me. Does that make sense?
0: Mm-hmm. Yeah, it does make sense. And it also makes sense that you wouldn't have really been able to process through all of this. Like, sometimes I think when you're in a situation like this where somebody passes away, but you also have lots of responsibilities that sort of orbit around that person, even a spouse or something like that, their passing, your grief connected to their passing gets pushed to the side for a while because you just have to take care of a lot of things.
1: Yeah.
0: You have to take care of, you know, if you're the family, you have to take care of the funeral and you have to take care of all those things. If you're, you know, somebody who's a business partner or a longtime friend, or you have other responsibilities, you're going to have, everything suddenly becomes around, there are immediate actions that I need to take to take care of real world issues. And so you tend to put your own grief to the side for a little while, and then it's only later that you really begin to experience that. And so that makes a lot of sense. I mean, you probably just kind of feel a little bit lost right now, I would imagine.
1: Yeah. And, you know, and Tina's been fantastic. You know, she's like, you know, we'll figure it out. Everything's doable. Everything's possible. You know, we'll figure it out. She's not, that's really awesome that she's not freaking out. But she realizes the same thing. It's like, okay, well, what does this mean? How do we move forward if income stops? But I'm trying not to, I kind of stopped worrying about money in 1990 for a whole bunch of reasons.
0: And I'm mostly 'cause you lost it all.
1: No. Well, no, okay. That came later.
0: Okay.
1: Oh, that came in the 2000s. I love podcasting. I love the shows that I do. I love No Agenda, really did, but I just don't see how I can, you know, recreate some chemistry. I think I'd always, whoever comes in, if that were the way I would go, it would always be unbalanced. You know what I mean? Mm-hmm. And also, you know, we were 50-50 partners on a handshake, literally, except for we had to form an LLC because the IRS was like, what are all these $3 checks? And what's all this what's all this cash in envelopes?
0: Are you a political candidate? What is this?
1: What's going on with that? So we had to formalize that. You know, so there's another party in this equation. You know, so how do you deal with that? And it's just, but just from a creative standpoint, John was my counterpart. And just like you're my counterpart on this show, and Jimmy's my counterpart on We Get to Do This. And that's something, you know, Jimmy and I have been talking for years before we said, hey, let's hit record on this. Same with you and I. So I don't have that luxury of finding, oh, let me find you, buddy. Yeah, let's talk for a bit and then we'll hit record. Just doesn't seem like it. But it's just interesting and John and I would talk about this all the time. This was our famed exit strategy talk, because there's no exiting from a podcast, except the way he did it. He literally took the only exit strategy there is. And by the way, to just be lights out while grousing about a hole in a plot of NCIS, I'll sign me up for that. That's the way to go.
0: That's simultaneously the most John Dvorak thing to do, yes, and also a great way to go out.
1: I mean, exactly. Like, exactly. So, and I appreciate him for that. But, you know, it'll sound corny, but I'm just, you know, putting my faith in God and praying about it and saying, what does this mean? And, you know, listening for answers. And that will take a little bit of just time. Without the stress of, you know, doing a show twice a week. So I have some thoughts on how we'll keep the show going for a couple of weeks, so I can just get my head together.
0: Sure.
1: And we'll see where it goes. But I appreciate the concern, because the concern is obviously real. Yeah. You have to get a job. I don't know.
0: Maybe. I mean, this could be the case that other people face when they have a long-running co-host, and I think there's maybe not a lot of people in this situation, but there are quite a few who, I mean, think about any show, like take Accidental Tech or The Flop House or any of these shows where there's two or three people who are sort of, whose personalities combine to create really what the show is. It's not one. You really can't just plug another person in. It's really this unique fingerprint that's created by the combination of the personalities and how they interact.
1: Here's the thing that is unique, though, about this, because with everything I've ever done in broadcasting, and certainly in podcasting, I learned a long time ago, and this is part of the value for value model, is that you're building a community, not an audience. See, this is completely antithetical to what the podcast industrial complex wants. You know, they want numbers. You got to have numbers, and we're going to jerry-rig this thing so that we can show numbers. Even if you hit play and listen for 30 seconds, we got numbers, numbers, numbers, numbers, numbers. And that's very, very difficult. You know, we probably would have made a little, maybe 20% less money with advertising, with the amount, I mean, depending on how many ads we would jam into a show, just looking at the number of downloads, if we'd gone that route. And it would have never worked, because, you know, we would have lost advertisers for all kinds of reasons. And certainly during COVID, where the value for value model actually worked very well in our favor, that would have been extremely adverse if we were an ad-driven podcast. And so No Agenda is far bigger than Adam and John. I mean, we have 5 meetups a weekend taking place all over the world. You know, it's not like we're at the meetups. People are just hanging out together and discussing topics that we discussed or whatever they're doing. You know, we've had people meet each other, get married. You know, it's a community that will definitely help me through it, no matter what I do or how it goes. But I also feel a responsibility towards them too. You know, you can't rug pull. I mean, that's not something that can happen. It's way too big. You know, we have a language. We have jokes and inside jokes and all kinds of things that, you know, I don't want that to fall apart.
0: That's a really good just general point to make about what No Agenda was, is because you built and it evolved over time into being more than just content. It was a whole community of people. That community of people will follow you to your next project, but it doesn't mean that you're going to keep them there. Yep. I mean, if the content's poor, they won't stay. But at least you've built the community, and that community is strong and will follow you and give this next, whatever project you do next, they'll give that a shot.
1: Yeah. No, I know.
0: And that gives you, you know, at least it gives you a solid footing to begin with, you know? Mm-hmm. And because they want, they're there. I think a lot of them, like, it's sort of like, when Neil Peart passed away in Rush, you can't just plug him in. You can't plug the new person in and go, you have to. It's not that band anymore. It's whatever you do next will be something different.
1: Yeah. Oh yeah. For sure.
0: Cause I think of, I mean, just our show with you, we've been going for 6 years and, you know,
1: don't die on me.
0: I swear, I promise.
1: Planning? Okay, good.
0: I promise I will never die. But if you left or something, I'm not going to just keep doing, like, I can't do it by myself or like with somebody else. It's just not the same thing. I mean, like, it's just the desire to even do that wouldn't be there.
1: Right. Well, there you go.
0: Because this also applies to, it's not just if you're long, if you're a podcaster and your longtime podcast co-host dies. It's not that just they die. They could also just leave for business reasons or health reasons. Or some, you know, there's just lots of reasons why something like that could become an issue for people. And I mean, I guess you just have, it has to be part of your planning process, I guess.
1: Basically what we're saying is podcasting is a bad industry to get into. It never ends well.
0: It's the Roach Motel of media. Yes, you check in, but you don't check out.
1: Exactly.
0: The only way you check out is you die.
1: That's straight up, man. Straight up. So I'll figure it out. I mean, I have some ideas. I've spoken to a few people. There's some plans. I want the show to continue. I mean, I'm not going to do the show with Mimi. You know, that's not, that would be probably the worst part. Like, you know, although she is an interesting person, but I can't do the show with anybody else. I can't do that show the way it is. So something has to transform, and I may or may not be a part of it, but I think the show can continue one way or the other. Mm-hmm. I'm just not sure how yet. And as I said, I haven't really, you know, Monday we heard, Tuesday it's like, okay, I literally just sat on the couch Monday, like, what? What just happened? Tuesday, you know, we were talking with everybody, trying to get stuff together. We wanted to do a memorial show, of course. Wednesday, I don't know what I did Wednesday, and we just did the show Thursday, and that was long. You know, 6 hours is long when you're reading 700 notes. And today or tomorrow, I've got to put something together. Some kind of best of John clips or whatever. People are sending stuff to me, so that's really good. Always the producers, of course, they do a great job. So I got to put that together And then we have to read the rest of the notes because more will come in. And then John's memorial is going to be on August 8th. So we got it to San Francisco. I also coincidentally, like, you know, the same within the same 20-hour period that John died, I got a baby granddaughter.
0: Yeah, that's right. You know, that's
1: so
0: right.
1: It's kind of like,
0: so, man, both sides,
1: life and death life, in one go. And we got to go visit.
0: Yeah,
1: because we haven't seen that we were there long, but you have some kind of buzz going on. Do you have a USB cable? Do you have a USB cable somewhere near? Let me hear.
0: No, not really. I think it's gone now.
1: Yeah, it is. Now it's gone. Yeah, good. Mm-hmm. So we'll see. As I would say, in these cases, it was a real day wrecker. That's for sure. It's a real day wrecker. Now, there's a couple of things going on that I find extremely interesting in the podcast world.
0: Okay.
1: This AMP group came out, and it's still kind of secret who's in it.
0: you find it interesting?
1: I find it interesting because I see opportunity. That's why. I mean, I see opportunity that may be counter to what most people see. I thought the most interesting, the two interesting things.
0: Did you read the document?
1: I did read the document, yeah. And, you know, so they have a definition of what a podcast is. And, you know, I kind of like the idea of it works with your eyes closed. Okay, that's cute. And then they add to that, which is hasn't really been discussed, you know, could be RSS, doesn't have to be. Okay, well, I take some exception to that. But then it all folds right into... just the biggest, it's so obvious. Well, okay, so I was listening to Dan Granger on Pod News Weekly Review, and he said, you know, the worst thing we can do is we can be confusing our customers. And I thought, hold on a second. Who is the customer of a podcast? That's the listener. And they're all focused on the advertiser. And I understand it, and I understand what they want to do. And it's going to make a few people a lot of money, and most people will get nothing because agencies and platforms and agencies platforms. Well, you know, they're basically rolling everything up. So if you get 10,000 downloads, which is quite a lot for any podcast. You know, they're going to take 100 of them, roll them up, and, you know, they're going to make their 15% agency cut or whatever it is. And everyone else will get, yeah, okay, that's not, you can't live off of it. Nice little money. And somehow that's a multi-billion dollar industry. I'm just not seeing it, but I guess it's true. And so then they come up with this metric, which is so, I mean, on its face, it's just such a lie of we're going to determine what a play is, and it's either 60 seconds or 30 seconds. I'm like, you actually with the infrastructure they're talking about putting together with apps handing over all this data, which we know that an app can actually do a pretty good job of understanding what people are doing and even how long they're listening. But see, they don't want to do that. They don't want to actually say, yes, advertiser, your ad was heard, or at least played while someone had the phone in their hand and was using it and the play button was pressed. We're going to presume they were listening and they heard your ad. They don't want to do that, which if you're going to do all this data stuff anyway, just get to it. You can do that, but they don't want to because they know it's bullshit because the numbers will drop off a cliff, which I personally think would be good because then you have more scarcity. You can ask for higher CPMs, but the industry is all built around this now, and they don't want to see that happen. So the whole thing is kind of a farce. And as I'm listening to it, I'm like, well, first of all, I said, if I'm on a podcast app, just let's take Apple for an example, and I hit another chapter, does that count as another play?
0: What are you thinking?
1: I mean, we're hearing all of these numbers coming out of Apple. Like, you know, I had 300 people listening, but I had 350 plays. Why is that? Is that because the plays get registered when it stops for a second because you got a text message or you hit on a chapter? I mean, there's all these variables that we don't know. And so this just, it's gotten even worse, I think, what they're proposing. It's worse than downloads now. It's just all these variables, and they're cutting everybody out. They only want to get Apple on board. They only want to get Spotify, I guess, will be on board by default. YouTube is in there. It's only going to get worse for everybody. It's not going to get any better. No one's talking about Podverse or Podcast Guru or True Fans. No one's talking about that. They don't care. They do not care. They only care about Apple, Spotify, and I guess YouTube. That's all the big three. The big three. The big three. The big three. So, you know, it's like good luck. Good luck.
0: I mean, this could have. I'm conflicted a lot about this the whole AMP thing because there's part of me that says this whole thing is just going to be sort of a bump and then it's nobody's ever going to think about it again. I'm going to give my thoughts on it and try to be as kind as I can, but also give my raw opinion, because I think that people like Dan and Giles and all these, I think they just seem like nice, well-intentioned people, but it would not surprise me if this thing just basically goes into most people's trash bin like right after they read it and it'll never be thought of again. I'm not trying to be dismissive. I'm just giving what I think is an honest assessment that I'm not sure that this document is ever going to is going to even last in anybody's memory past this week.
1: That's a very short life you give it there.
0: Well, there's a lot of there's some reasons for that. I feel like you know, they contacted me last week and asked for my opinion this past week. And I was very honest with them that I disagreed philosophically with doing things in private.
1: Mm-hmm.
0: And I think that the only way they could get all these people in the same Zoom session together was by making everything very private and a bunch of NDAs and that kind of thing. I think that's the only way that any of these big players are going to actually talk to one another and try to do things in anything that looks like a committee or anything like that. So the secrecy was baked in from the very beginning, probably not out of desire, but probably because it was just the only way to get all those people in the same room together. And the problem with that, though, is that whatever decisions they make in the secret room don't have a chance to be commented on by people outside of that secret room bubble. And that's why doing things in secret is not the right approach, and it kneecaps otherwise noble efforts. Because when you do it in secret, you don't have the insight that communities bring, and you can short circuit a lot of wasted effort and a lot of mediocre ideas by just having more people give their opinion.
1: Mm-hmm.
0: And that it was clear that was not done here. Now, I mean, I was wanting to have those guys on the show, but that's proving to be a little more difficult than I thought it would be. And maybe we'll still be able to get that to happen. But essentially, I'm just going to talk quickly about the questions I would ask, or where I would want to ask is, like what the, what the podcast definition part of the document, to me, that's seems like a little bit of internal, like inside baseball to the marketing industry. And I don't, I mean, that doesn't really, I don't care, whatever. That's their business. But then the document takes a turn and asks and starts laying out a lot of technical specifications.
1: Mm-hmm.
0: And what it lays out is a heavy lift on podcast app developers. What it wants is constant reporting, first party reporting of play metrics that are somewhat anonymized. And the and let me say what I mean by somewhat. It's using the MAID, M-A-I-D standard for like in a hashed email address for the listener. It is not clear in what ways this interacts with GDPR compliance and California's privacy regulations.
1: No, that's a good point.
0: So immediately, and the document lays this out, it lays out that there will have to be opt-outs and things like that that are put in place in order to support this, because there is probably going to be some sort of violation of GDPR or some sort of interaction with those laws. And so what you end up with is a humongous coding effort on the part of a small team or a solo app developer. And it's a ton of work with lots of exposure to downside, because now if the stuff breaks, you hear directly from the app user. If now you have to support all the GDPR takedown, delete my account requests. All of this stuff comes to the app developer, not the people who wrote this specification.
1: I didn't see app developers in there anywhere.
0: All that was in this document on the app development side was what they want.
1: Yeah. Yeah.
0: And there's nothing in there about what the app developers are going to get, because the app developers aren't going to get anything but headaches.
1: No.
0: There's all the app developers in this, in what is being asked. The app developers get all of the downside and none of the benefit.
1: They're doing what advertising always drives companies to do, is hijack it. And the problem is that people have tried to hijack RSS for decades, and it's very, very difficult. And I really don't think they can do it. And the whole nature, the whole openness of RSS is antithetical to how advertising works. Advertising wants to be in a controlled environment. We have all this information, and we can really also artificially restrict the supply to up the demand to increase the CPM. And the internet, I mean, ask yourself, who is really making a living with a blog?
0: Nobody.
1: Nobody. The only thing that is reasonably successful is Substack. And there, I'm sure there are others. But Substack has a very interesting model where they make it super easy for you to basically create a, you know, it's like they have a funding tag, you know, click here. You want to spend money? Once you're in the system, then you can subscribe to any of these blogs. I'll just call them blogs. And now they also do podcasts. And that's actually not a bad idea. I don't like that it's a platform, because platforms can change. They can change ownership. They can go, all kinds of stuff can happen. They can increase fees, you know, all these problems. I think still a podcast is something you create to listen to if you want to make your living out of it, you're going to have to do something else. It's not just about how do I increase my downloads. This whole AMP group, the way I think they're looking at it is like influencers. So they have their dynamically inserted ads, which they just want to do at scale. So I just want to buy 1,000 podcasts, insert my ad. Each podcast has 10,000, has 1,000 downloads, listens, plays, whatever you want to call it. So that's 1,000,000. That's 1,000 CPMs. So that should cost me, $3,000, $5,000, whatever, probably less. And the money that trickles down is pennies to everybody else. The influencer part is, which is a very established industry right now. I know because my daughter's doing it. And they look at how many followers do you have. So you have to have at least, 50,000 followers. And then they look at your views. And they don't really care how long you watch because it's video. It's a different experience. And say, okay, you get X amount of views per post. We want you to promote this product, incorporate it into your content, which usually turns out to be the content, which I've always been a fan of that. I like Home Shopping Network. I think this is a great model. And that's kind of what they want to do. But that's because the platforms have all this information and Lord, the platforms, they make more money on selling the user, the viewer information than they do on the ads, to data brokers and all this stuff. So it's people want to capitalize and want to monetize podcasting. It's not set up for it. And it never will be because it's not, this is why they say it doesn't have to be an RSS feed. That's the key. That's the thing they want. This is a podcast and you don't have to do it in any certain way. But if this podcast is on YouTube or if it's, in some other enclosed environment, and I'm sure Instagram will soon have podcasts. They'll call it podcasts. They'll have a tab called podcasts. X will have that. Everybody will have that. But that's when you are so at risk. It's worse than your podcast partner dying, anything.
2: Lost Adam.
1: Oh, did you lose me? Hello?
2: Oh, and there you are. Oh. You disappeared.
1: Oh, I'm sorry. Didn't mean to.
2: That was weird.
1: Oh. I was saying that, where'd you lose me?
2: I don't remember.
1: Okay.
2: It was like five words ago.
1: It wasn't important. I don't see it as...
2: Oh, you said Instagram's going to have a podcast tab.
1: Yeah, everyone's going to have a podcast tab. And that's going to be called a podcast. And now you'll have to upload your video to all these different platforms. It's the opposite of what podcasting is. It's the opposite.
2: Well, I can tell you this. Marco Arment is going to keep a copy of this document in the bathroom so he can wipe his ass with it every time he goes to the bathroom. Yes. Yeah. And I can pretty much guarantee you that most other indie app developers are not even going to read it.
1: But see, that's the point. I've heard these guys talk. They don't care. They want Apple to do it, and they're going to push Apple as far as they can. And guess what Apple's going to do?
2: Nothing.
1: No, they will. Oh, they
2: definitely. Oh, no.
1: Oh, yes.
2: No,
1: oh,
2: no,
1: yes, they will. Look,
2: you think Apple's going to report stats back every 30 seconds?
1: They're already in the game with HLS video.
2: No.
1: Yes, they are. They're taking a piece.
2: Yeah, well, yeah, they're taking a piece of it, but why would they help? Why would they help?
1: You're missing my point. They'll be like, "Sure, we'll help you out. We're going to take a piece."
2: I don't think
1: they're already doing it. Why wouldn't they?
2: Because they weren't part of it. They don't. That's not the way they would. They don't let other people build specs and then go adopt it. They when it's something like. Like the only reason that that Ted and the fellers at Apple Podcasts have implemented the podcasting 2.0 tags is because they made a lot of technical sense and it matched up with some things they wanted to do that made it like there was a there was a synchronicity there that happened over time. And we just ended up, you know, we were all in the same rooms together at various podcast conferences and stuff. And it just evolved as a relationship over time.
1: Why did Apple get into taking a piece of the advertising with HLS Video? Why?
2: Because they developed it.
1: Oh, okay. So they can look at this.
2: That's my point, though. They wrote HLS, developed the spec to get the money out.
1: Apple podcasting has always been a cost center. I'm not talking about Ted and the wonderful people over there.
2: Sure.
1: We got a new CEO coming in. I don't know what he's doing, but it seems to me that if there is a group out there who says, hey, there's another $1 billion on the sideline here of an already $1 billion or $2 billion or $20 billion industry. I don't know what the numbers are anymore. Seems really big to me. And all we have to do is jump into it because these guys want to spend money and we can get a piece of it. Oh, we're going to tell you how the spec is going to work.
2: Because I can tell you that none of that would go to Apple. Almost 100% of it would go to YouTube.
1: Yeah, but not,
2: the $1 billion sitting on the sideline, it's not being equally distributed amongst all these players. It's going to go heavily to YouTube.
1: Well, that's possible.
2: Because they defined the definition of a podcast away from RSS.
1: Yeah, that's true.
2: I just think, and I also think that the Apple ethos is, you don't just go do a thing and drop this spec on us and tell us we have to do it. No, that's the quickest way to get them not to do something.
1: Okay. Well, we shall see. Okay. We shall see. But for sure, it doesn't matter. This movement they have here with those Judases over at Libsyn. it doesn't include us. Let's just be very clear. But I like that position. I like being different. I like being counterculture. And the only solution I have, which doesn't help the app developers yet, but I'm really thinking, how do we evolve the funding tag? If we could evolve the funding tag to help the app developers. And I really don't, you know, I'm really looking at different payment systems, and I'm talking boosts just for, you know, let me send something, a subscription. There has got to be a way that this can be done. And it may take a centralized company to do that. I actually have a funny feeling that X Money might make something possible.
2: What is X Money?
1: Oh, that's Elon's everything app money. Yeah, you can make the sound, but he's going to offer 6% APY interest rate if you store your money with him.
2: Isn't this the second time that X/Twitter has promised to be everybody's wallet, though?
1: Well, it's easier than going to Mars.
2: I cannot find fault with that statement. Is there some way that we can take this newly proposed unratified contact tag from Daniel and Alex Sanfilippo and use that as the messaging mechanism for the funding tag somehow? This has all just come up in my head like within the last 10 seconds.
1: We could always expand the funding tag to add that in. That would make more sense to have another field and another destination.
2: Like a linkage. Like if you had a contact tag that was like the designated message destination for the funding tag thing.
1: Well,
2: I'm throwing. Yeah, stuff no,
1: that, that's cool. But the only thing that if we're gonna do this, and we haven't seen a lot of uptake on the funding tag. And by uptake, I mean not that you have a dollar sign and you can tap it and it goes somewhere, but like the boost button. It was a big ass button. you know, like, boom, hit this. And I understand why. The only way I think we should develop this, if we can figure out a way that we can get some of that money to an app developer. And
2: that's the only
1: way I really want to do it, because otherwise we're just killing ourselves.
2: Or they're being eschewed.
1: Right. But so if we can turn that around. Yeah. And that was kind of the beauty of Lightning, is we had the splits was really the thing. Like you had a split for the app. You had a split. You could put splits in however you wanted to do it. I just don't know if there's, and it could be bigger for bigger amounts. You know, we don't have to do the micropayments. But if I knew that certain apps were surfacing a big donate, give, boost, whatever button you want to call it, I tell people to use that app. Hey, it's right in your app. Hit that now. Mm-hmm. But it has to benefit them as well.
2: I agree.
1: Otherwise, you know, I don't think we should even work on it until we figure that part out. And, you know, all the same problems come into play. Money transmitter licenses, you know, all this stuff. What Buzzsprout does, mm-hmm. they do that from the hosting side.
2: Yes.
1: And so I presume that they're taking a platform fee for doing it, or they should be.
2: I don't know about that. If I remember correctly, at least when they rolled it out, I don't know about the current state, but at least when they rolled it out, I'm almost positive that they said this was just a service to their podcasters. They were not going to take any sort of cut.
1: They should.
2: The thing about, like, I was praising the Buzzsprout solution last week, and I think part of that solution could be if you had a verified.
1: Hold on one second.
2: Yeah. Okay.
1: Daniel J. Lewis is in the boardroom. He says if an app developer offers a Stripe powered payment page themselves, they can take a fee from the payment. That's interesting. So does that mean that I would have to register my podcast with every single app, which I don't think is a big problem, actually?
2: It's not that big of a deal.
1: No. I mean, you could have almost one single sign-up sheet that could be created. That's not that crazy, but you'd have to sign up with every app. Well, I'll tell you what, that would take me a couple hours on an afternoon. I'd sign up with every app that offered that. Let's go.
2: Well, I think the other way to do it is from the... If you have a third party or a hosted platform, and tell me where I'm messing up. Tell me what I'm missing here. If you had the Buzzsprout model, I'm in the app, I tap, and it opens up a payment page. If I can send some sort of signed request verifying that it is me, that it is my app doing, you know, that's sending this money to you, Can't the service hosting that payment page also just send a cut to the app?
1: Here's what Daniel J says. He says, yes, it's possible. If me, the podcaster, has my own Stripe account, I can connect it to each individual podcast app. And then the podcast app is the one that takes a platform fee and sends the money directly to my Stripe account. Is that correct, Daniel? That's interesting.
2: See, here's what I'm trying to avoid, because I think it is also, I think it's one of the things that limited the effectiveness, the adoption on the app side of Lightning. Obviously, Lightning was a heavy lift from a technical standpoint. There's no question about that. But the other, I think, thing that really hurt it was that app developers are scared about getting in the money flow because they don't want to be the ones the cash.
1: But you don't have to. The way I understand it, Stripe is pretty interesting. You know, you've worked a lot with Stripe. Uh-huh. they do have a lot of ways to connect and do things. And if you are just connecting, if you just have a Stripe account and a podcaster has to connect to your Stripe account, which I don't know if that can be automated. That's the kind of thing you'd want to find out. Then you're not handling any money. It's automatic. Stripe does that on the back end for you.
2: I don't think I'm following. Can you explain this to me again?
1: Yeah, well, Daniel J. Lewis is saying, and I've looked into Stripe just before we started, actually, but I was a little fuzzy. So the app developer has a Stripe account. And then when you hit the, and then you as a podcaster connect your Stripe account to the podcast app Stripe account. And so when someone hits the boost button, the funding button, the donate button, whatever, then it goes, then the formula is in place. It goes, it's collected by the app developer, but your piece, podcaster piece, is directly sent to your Stripe account. So it's a form of a split.
2: We got to look at it. Yeah, I'm just too visual. I think I just need to see it.
1: I see strings.
2: And a cork board.
1: Yes. Yeah, that's a possibility. Let's just presume that worked for a second.
2: Okay.
1: I mean, so I'd have to connect my podcast to a couple of different apps. It's not too much. And I'd promote those apps. You know?
2: Daniel says, I'm using clerk.com as my authentication and payment system for pod chapters. I connect it with my existing Stripe account, but Clerk manages the payment page and subscriptions. So Clerk, not Stripe, is doing the recurring payments. Then whenever I get paid in my Stripe account, I see that Clerk got a 0.7% fee from it.
1: Right, but then you still have to sig. The problem is the signaling. How do you signal from a tag in the RSS feed that this is me, this is my podcast Stripe account, but how do we signal that it's coming through this app?
2: That's where I'm saying that if the model is like in Buzzsprout's case, they're accepting the payment and paying their podcaster. If they can verify that payment came from Castomatic, and Franco has set up the relationship and is like, you know, shown that maybe he's even got a public, here's how you pay me address. They can just turn around and take a half a percent and shoot it to Franco.
1: Yeah, but the shooting it over point is what needs to be automated by some money transmitter platform that has all the licenses and does all that.
2: Or maybe Franco goes and gets a subscription, a podcast app developer subscription on that system. See, and I'm using Buzzsprout because this is what I've seen before. But this could be, Daniel J. Lewis could build this. He could build a thing that says, that's a podcast, podcastpayments.com or something. And it operates just like this. It takes the money sort of like in escrow for the podcaster and then just disseminates it or whatever. We're throwing everything at the wall.
1: And the sad part is we solved all of this with Lightning. We did all this. We did all this work. We had it all figured out.
2: I know. And it almost works. Mm-hmm. Even right now. I don't know, man. I don't know. But maybe just this is the idea, throw crap at the wall.
1: Yeah.
2: Phase of this.
1: Well, Daniel J is smart. He'll think about it. I'm too foggy. I did want to talk about this. I did want to talk about this new podcast app that strips out sponsor messages and commercials and all that stuff.
2: I briefly saw that go by. I don't remember what it was called or anything.
1: Let
2: the one of these I tried before, I forgot what it's called, like

0: you know, forget the podtastic. There we go. Forget for a moment the stripping out, you know, and it charges you money and stuff and whatever. Forget for a moment the stripping out ad stuff. But what it's doing is it's creating chapters. It's, you know, stuff that, that it thinks is a chapter. It's created a lot of chapters, actually. It has, it's exactly what I've been talking about. It is trying to, and you can feed back like, you know, I didn't like this. I did like that. It didn't, you know, this was not relevant to me. It's an app that is, I guess, maybe not in this form, but moving forward, will start to customize the additional things around the actual podcast to your preferences.
1: Okay.
0: And that's interesting. And so, you know, it, it would be quite trivial in general to create a podcast app, a client side app that, you know, just says, you know what, just strip out the first 2 minutes of Pivot because I hate those ads. And it would yeah, do that. Right. It would do that for me. It would do that. But that's just like low hanging fruit. You know, really that's what you're going to market on, but doing other things and looking for other podcasts and different episodes or people who, you know, a lot of the stuff we already have, like person tag, there's so much that, that you can have your podcast app do, make it smarter. And so this just happens to, you know, the marketing ploy here is, oh, no more ads, which is just mean, but it's not like it's not like it's illegal. To me, it's not illegal. I don't think it's illegal. You download the podcast, you do whatever you want. Sure. You can strip out the ads. You do whatever you want. That's yeah, fine.
1: As long as they're not rehosting it and it's all happening on device, there's really nothing legal there.
0: But I'm saying that's the future. People will want this. Phones are going to be doing this, all this stuff. And by the way, just as a throwback to the amp stuff, that, you know, it's not that ultimately the app doesn't decide what's going to happen. It's your phone and the person who owns the phone, i.e. Apple or Google. They're going to decide what comes and goes, and they're going to want a piece. It's all so messed up. It's all messed up. Back to browsers. Yeah. Back to browsers, I tell you.
1: Well, that's what I'm, that's the sort of irony there is it, in this moment where they are introducing all this heavy lift and all these specifications to support. And I honestly don't see that these big advertisers are going to do that either. I know they had all these people in the room, but that doesn't mean they're actually going to do it.
0: No.
1: And so, like at the moment where they're like introducing all this heavy lift, you also at the same exact time see apps like this popping up. They're trying to strip the ads out completely altogether.
0: Yeah, I think what they're doing, advertising in general, is old fashioned now with ads inserted and all that stuff. That's all going to go away. Mm-hmm. It's all going to go away. Yes, with LLMs on your device. It's all going to go away. It's going to be so, it's going to be a beautiful world for you as a consumer, as a listener, as a viewer. You're going to be able to do a lot of things.
1: And if the programmatic ads go away, then it makes a real meaningful dent in the slot problem too.
0: Yes. Oh, and that I've always said that's transitory.
1: Yeah, you have. Yeah. That's been your point. Yeah.
0: That's just because what can I do? What can I do with this? What can I do with this? What can I do? You know?
1: Yeah, oh, I can set up these three agents and I'll get
0: yeah, make a podcast. With, yeah.
1: And it'll be $400 of extra ad income in month.
0: Dana Brunetti. You know who Dana Brunetti is?
1: A Netflix guy, right?
0: No. Dana Brunetti is a big time Hollywood producer who left Hollywood because he hates it so much. But he produced The Social Network, Captain Phillips, House of Cards. His big money came from 50 Shades of Grey.
1: And that's the big money? I thought that movie didn't do good at the box office.
0: Huge money. Oh, really? My Lord. Oh, wow. Oh no. Okay. That's like $100,000 a month checks.
1: Of course, it's porn.

0: Porn.
1: Yeah, yes. 50 Shades of Grayer. He did a follow up. and what was it? The Grand Prix movie, which I think was Sony paid for. So he's a nerd. And he was, we were pretty, I'm friends with him. He was good friends with John. And so I've been talking to him a lot. And then John would say, call Adam about that. And he was sitting at home with Claude Code. And he's like, look at this, man. I made a podcast. It's a news podcast for just my local area. And, you know, I listened to it. Yeah, it was great. If you happen to live up where he lives in the farm country in Northern California. And, you know, and he was just scanning feeds and pulling it in and a TTS model and boom. And, but he was really only doing it because he could. And then I said, Dana, you're a producer. Tell me how you're going to make money on this. Please explain to me where the money is. And he comes back a few weeks later, said, nope, there's no money. He says, I can't make it work. And that's true. No. You know, because he said, I have to create so much at such a scale in order to get, you know, $1,000 out of it. He says, no, it's not worth it. But he liked it, and he liked it for himself. And that's my point. So creating that for your little community, valid, great, fantastic. You be the guy. Have people buy you a coffee and chip in for your token cost. Or your server chip in. or for your server that's running, running at home. So this, we are entering a world, and we can be ahead of a lot of this. We can be way ahead in creating great experiences for our true customer, which is the listener. For me, that's the listener. And for the podcast app developers, that's the listener. That's the user of their app. You know, I think we can accelerate far beyond and be much faster than anyone else. It's my dream.
2: Claude Opus 5 is released.
1: Oh, so yeah, I wanted to play this clip. This is, I love a news story that is just so obviously blatant marketing.
2: Yeah, I know. You're talking about that. You're going to talk about the OpenAI hacking Hugging Face, right?
3: An unprecedented AI security incident. ChatGPT creator OpenAI says two of its models escaped controls and successfully hacked into another AI company. OpenAI says they are, the way they describe it, is responding accordingly. But they also say this involves state-of-the-art technology and is unprecedented.
1: Unprecedented.
3: Let's get our Claire Duffy for more on this. Claire does not sound like good news.
4: Yeah, Kate, this kind of sounds like the plot of a sci-fi movie, but it is indeed happening in sci-fi. Real life. This is the first major example that we've seen of an AI model independently conducting a hack outside of human control. And this is something that experts have been warning about.
1: Warning.
4: This is also driving some of these conversations that we've heard.
1: This is CNN, by the way. That's why I pulled this one specifically, just to get the urgency and the excitement.
4: Including at the White House about increasing controls and oversight of AI models because of the risk of exactly this sort of hack. Now, what happened here is that OpenAI was testing these models. It had lowered its normal safeguards in order to test these two models, which is GPT 5.6 Sol and also a new unreleased, more advanced model.
1: More advanced? You don't have it yet, but what we got here in the closet is amazing.
4: It had lowered its safeguards because it thought it was testing in what is called a sandbox.
1: Oh, it was in the sandbox. Don't worry, people.
2: It's called a sandbox.
4: Essentially virtual.
2: We call that a sandbox, Julie.
1: Yes, Julie.
4: Cool lab. But when it gave these models a task to test their hacking capabilities, the models went to such great lengths to complete that task that it found vulnerabilities that allowed them to access the open internet outside of this controlled testing environment. They then hacked into
1: Hugging Face, which is a platform
4: that hosts all kinds of AI models. They used stolen credentials.
1: Hey. Don't go to that cheap Chinese crap. We're better. We can hack them. Look what we can do. We're better. The AI war is over. We beat China.
4: Stolen logins to navigate that platform. And ultimately, this hack was identified by Hugging Face in part because of artificial intelligence, which they used to shut it down. But this is a huge warning sign for this industry. In a statement, OpenAI said, "We consider this incident to be an unprecedented cyber incident involving state-of-the-art capabilities and are respecting accordingly.
2: How many times are they going to say that?
1: Oh, wait for
2: state-of-the-art.
1: Wait for the payoff.
4: We are sharing preliminary findings at this stage to help defenders understand what happened and to help calibrate on what models are now capable of. I think that is the real key here, is that models are now capable of conducting these kinds of hacks independently.
3: Yeah, the statements from both the companies seem to be somewhat in awe that it actually happened, but it is terrifying.
1: It's terrifying! It's terrifying!
2: Be terrified. Be more terrified.
1: I mean, it's so obvious. Anthropic had their, we have a model here that is so cyber hacker aware that we can only give it to the banks first because, this is just too much. And then OpenAI comes out. We got those cheap model guys. They had to come to us and beg us for help to use our models to combat the hack that our models did on their model. Bull crap.
2: It's like our model beat the shit out of their model.
1: Yeah.
2: I mean, like, it went in. It didn't just hack Hugging Face. It hacked Hugging Face and stole all the Chinese models. Like, it's going, it's so good that we couldn't even keep it in the sandbox.
1: No. The sandbox was just, it was full of poop.
2: They didn't tell you that they forgot to, like, that they accidentally left the Hugging Face, like, SSH key sitting there or something like that.
1: I love it. Yeah. And then they did, like, a SQL injection. Okay.
2: Sure. Like, and I'm thinking, Hugging Face? Hugging Face, really? If you're Hugging Face, which is probably 90% built with vibe coding, yeah. If you're Hugging Face and you got your stuff hacked, this whole thing is doom trolling to the nth degree.
1: Yeah.
2: Like, this is so stupid. The New York Times article I read called, it didn't say Hugging Face. It said OpenAI's new top secret security model hacked into a library.
1: Ooh.
2: It called Hugging Face like something like library or something. No. I was like, archive.org? What are we talking about?
1: First of all, Gell-Mann amnesia.
2: Yeah.
1: So when you read that, you can't believe anything else that you read in the New York Times. So apparently what happened is they had this model was sandboxed, but it could access some kind of worker box that had libraries that if it needed, but that was also not connected to the internet, but it hacked the worker box, and the worker box, then they went through there to get to someone's, you know, PC on a desktop, and that's how they got to the internet. You know what? Script kiddie stuff. that's how the model does it. It's what script kiddies do. Like, keep pounding. Oh, okay, it just can do it faster. Like, and you know, come on, please. They made this happen. Don't even think about where's the proof? There's no evidence it was sandboxed and it was supposed to be all secret. Oh, we can't believe this happened. Blah, blah, blah, blah. No, we can. We love it that this happened. We beat the cheap guy. You don't want those cheap guys. Hey, Mr. Corporate Fortune 500, you don't want to use Hugging Face with their models, with their cheap models that your IT department is saying is much cheaper. You don't want that because look what can happen. You want the big guys, the big boys, the frontier of everything. You want to be with us. Obvious.
2: It says, the incident which happened last week while OpenAI was testing the cybersecurity capability of its systems displayed the kind of science fiction potential. Woo! That AI companies warned would soon become a reality.
1: Where's my theremin when I need it?
2: I'm so sick of this crap.
1: Yes, a reality.
2: We are implementing strict controls in infrastructure configuration at the cost of research velocity while the vulnerabilities are patched. We have to stop our research velocity. It's too fast. It's gotten it out of control.
1: Show title, Research Velocity. I like it.
2: That's what happened with AMP. Just got too fast. The research velocity just got out of control.
1: Off the rails with the research velocity. That's too funny.
2: Can we talk about Podping?
1: Yeah, please.
2: Because I did some stuff this week.
1: Dave did some stuff, everybody.
2: I did a lot of stuff.
1: Yeah,
2: actually a lot of stuff.
1: Did some stuff. Yes.
2: I'm trying to currently get out of my remote desktop inception that I have going on here that is confusing the crap out of me. Okay, here we go. Podping.cloud.
1: Yeah.
2: Is now fully operational.
1: Okay. Wow.
2: With gossip, P2P gossip over Eero protocol.
1: Okay. So is there something I can look, or it only works if I have the.
2: Well, question is, do you even know what I'm talking about?
1: No, I have no idea, but I want to go to podping.cloud and see if I can do something there.
2: Well, there's nothing there. No, there's nothing. I mean, there's stuff, there's something there, but,
1: All right.
2: Yeah. So what this means is that there's now, there's five, just to recap real quick. There's five podping.cloud hosts that are all load balanced under the, behind the domain of podping.cloud.
1: Yeah.
2: So if you send a podping to any of to podping.cloud, you're going to get, it's going to hit one of those five hosts round robin. So, before podping.cloud nodes would just write the incoming podpings to the Hive blockchain. And the stack looked something like this. There was a front end web server and a which exposed a ZMQ, 0MQ socket. And on top of that socket, you had a Cap'n Proto protocol layer delivering messages with Alex Gates's Plexo type control system.
1: Okay.
2: These messages would write to the ZMQ socket, and on the other end of the socket, the only thing that was listening was the Hive writer.
1: Right.
2: The Hive writer would accept the ping and give back, sometimes in batches, maybe 10 or 12 at a time. It would accept those, write them to the Hive blockchain, and then send an ACK back through the socket saying, hey, yeah, we're good, it's written, DQ it.
1: Mm-hmm.
2: That is basically...
1: What, DQ? What is DQ?
2: Remove it from the queue.
1: Oh, okay.
2: So it's like, I've handled your ping that you gave me to write, take it out, stop trying to send it.
1: Mm-hmm.
2: So that is the way this thing has always worked. Now, it's writing over two sockets. So now there is, it's writing to multiple, podping.cloud front end is sending to multiple writers. The first, it's still sending to Hive. That will continue.
1: Right.
2: Not, no change there. But there's a second writer now, which is writing to pings to the Eero gossip.
1: Okay. So we have parallel systems.
2: Correct.
1: Mm-hmm.
2: Correct. So this
1: sounds good. Sounds like a reasonable thing to do.
2: Redundancy.
1: Do you have it sandboxed, or can it get out?
2: No, if it gets out, it's going straight for Pod News. I'm sorry, James, but if this thing escapes containment, your site is toast. So now this is fully deployed. This was all under the podping.alpha repo, the development work. Everything proved out. It ran for a few months with no real issues. And so the thing that I did this week is breaking out each one of the different parts of the system into their own repos. So now, everything's split out. There's the podping.cloud with those changes that, and that is fully Dockerized, Docker compose. I'm riding the sysadmin train here. And then you also have the podping-gossipwriter repo, which is the writing portion which sends pings to the network. You have the podping-gossipwatcher, which is a standalone. You can run it by just compiling the executable and running, or you can run it with a Docker run.
1: So here's my question. If I want to run this, what kind of disk space and CPU does this take up?
2: Very little.
1: On both?
2: Very little. So let me give you the monitor. Let's see, Podping monitor. So go to PP monitor. So monitor your PP.
1: PP monitor.
2: PP monitor.podcastindex.org. And this will show you the mesh.
1: Mesh. Oh, whoa.
2: This is what the current swarm looks like.
1: Oh, I love dragging these little nodes around. That's sexy.
2: You can drag nodes.
1: Why is it moving? What signifies a move?
2: Well, it tries to reorganize itself to fit everything on the screen as best as it can.
1: Oh, all right.
2: Things in the swarm. It's very swarmy. You have a mesh of nodes, and you can imagine that with any mesh, you're going to have edges.
1: Mm-hmm.
2: And those edges.
1: Holy crap, that's a lot of nodes here. This is cool, guys.
2: And the edges are naturally less connected than the internal nodes.
1: People, you got to upgrade to 0.8.0. You're on 0.6.0. Upgrade.
2: Okay, you're lagging.
1: Really? So are you, Dave Laptop 2, Dave Remote 1, Dave Remote _Nix1.
2: Yeah, but then, look at Dave _Laptop2. It's 0.8.0.
1: Oh, wait.
2: I'm half upgrade.
1: Dave Remote _Nix1 is 0.9.0.
2: That's the top secret version that we can't release or else it'll kill everybody.
1: Keep it in the sandbox, please.
2: I've only given it to certain partners first to make sure that we.
1: this is nicely vibe coded, man. This website, that's good. I like it.
2: Yes, Eric, it is a jiggly blob of nodes. That's correct.
1: A jiggly blob of nodes. Very nice. Yeah. I like it. It's good.
2: It's sexy.
1: It's very sexy.
2: You can see, like with any mesh, the edge nodes.
1: They're
2: sadly connected.
1: Sad. Hey, Citizen seems to be the spider in the center of the web. Hey, Citizen, bathroom.
2: It's Hey, Citizen's bathroom.
1: That's great. I gotta get my note up and call it something really obnoxious.
2: So the node _friendly_name is how you name your node, mm-hmm. and you know, obscenities will flow, of course. The network works.
1: It's great, Dave. This is super cool. Super cool. Where's Apple's node? Oh, I'm sorry.
2: It's coming. It's coming. It'll be called ITMS or something, inscrutable. once everything was deployed to podping.cloud, the five podping.cloud hosts, writers,
1: mm-hmm.
2: their Eero node key became, I took those keys and baked them directly into the code of the watcher, the monitor, and the writer.
1: Mm-hmm.
2: So the way these things work, they can all operate independently, and each one of them will attempt to contact the swarm over the mainline DHT.
1: Why is SU pipe CD gray?
2: So sometimes things go on and off. Things go on and offline.
1: Oh, he's offline.
2: That's just a natural consequence of these things. Like a long connected nodes will end up getting. They'll drift. Their connectivity will drift because it's a consequence of the HyperView protocol. And you can see he just came back online.
1: Oh, yeah.
2: Well, so HyperView has
1: welcome
2: a problem.
1: Back.
2: Welcome back, buddy.
1: What else can I use this beautiful mesh network for? Can I send text messages over it?
2: Oh gosh, Lord, please no. But that's a great question though, because I think we can extend this now to other use cases. I mean, use cases that fit in this same vein, obviously.
1: Hmm.
2: We can use this same format, maybe not the Podping network, but this is how we can decentralize the index.
1: Yes. Now you're talking. All right. I got to get a note up. I got my new machine in. I got my...
2: I didn't know you were getting a machine.
1: Yeah. I got... I'm too poor to get what I really wanted. I'll tell you what I got. It's still in the box because, I don't know, Dvorak died. Bastard. Yeah. My plan was to get this up on Tuesday.
2: Like, thanks, John.
1: Thanks. Let me see. What did I order here? It's the GM Tech Evo-X2. With 64 gigs.
2: What is this? I don't know what this machine is.
1: It's a AMD Ryzen AI Max.
2: Oh, plus Strix Halo?
1: Yeah, Strix. Yep.
2: Is it the 395?
1: 395, yep.
2: 64 gigs of RAM.
1: Yeah, I couldn't afford 128. It's like five grand.
2: Yikes.
1: Yeah.
2: How much was the 64?
1: Let me see. View your item. Buy it again. Oh, there you go.
2: Yeah, just get another one.
1: It was, hold on. Why is it not telling me? 1999.
2: That's a huge price difference between 64 and 128.
1: No kidding.
2: So what are you going to run on it?
1: I'm going to run my Claude agents because I'm running it all on my show computer. And the show computer only has, what do we have here? 16 gigs.
2: So that's no good.
1: You run a couple of Claude agents and you run Currycaster and Thunderbird and Obsidian and your machine's going, my swap is flapping.
2: The last thing anybody wants is a flapping swap.
1: You do not want your swap to be flapping. So I figured I'd run three agents on it and a whisper model, and because I do a lot of whispering. But that costs quite a bit of money.
2: Yes.
1: You know, it's like every 10 days, oh, $25. Well, I got to tighten the belt now, you know, with my dead podcaster friend.
2: Yeah.
1: And the node. Yeah. The node is another problem. And I'm hoping, cause I tried out this really cool Chinese TTS model called Dots. I think it's Dots TTS. Holy smoke. This thing is good.
2: Is it on the recently hacked Hugging Face?
1: I think, and so I did a little test just on my 3090 card on the Pi, which really, that whole setup is weak. Okay. Then I gave it 15 seconds of my voice and it was impressive. Very impressive.
2: You need this. You need TTS.
1: Yeah.
2: Okay.
1: Yeah. So Whisper and TTS, those are the two main things. I don't need to run a huge model or anything. I don't need to run that. I'm not into attempting that because I've already done these things and it's always disappointing. And like, okay, I'll just pay Claude. Fine, whatever.
2: That thing, that 64 gig machine could run Quinn 3635B like a bandit.
1: It can, yeah. But I don't think I can fit the TTS and the Whisper model in there at the same time.
2: Oh, really?
1: I don't think so.
2: Well, I don't know. You may want to try it because the 35B is only 3 billion active parameters because it's an MOE model. It is very convenient.
1: But I like Claude's personality, Dave.
2: we need to talk. I'm concerned about you.
1: Let's thank a few people while we're still ahead of the game, shall we? We did get some boosts while we were chatting away here. We got 1701 sats from Lyceum. We know that's Martin Lindis Koch. He says, go podcasting, Pigs in Space. Remember
2: that? Is that from the Muppets?
1: Muppets, yeah, the Muppet Show. Yeah,
2: I remember that.
1: Dreb Scott comes in with 1, 2, 3, 4. Thank you. Go Podcasting. And Stephen B. comes in with a row of sticks, 11-11. He says, we already solved the metrics of the podcaster and the dev getting paid 3 years ago. We called it the value split and the TLV record. I know.
2: I don't know what to say.
1: You're right. I mean, obviously, yes. Yeah.
2: Is that your Tucker Carlson impression? Yes.
1: No.
2: That, you do that really good.
1: That's the only one I got.
2: That caught me off guard. Yes.
1: Oh, wait. We got another. We got Eric PP with 3333. Thank you, Eric PP. Coming in from CurioCaster. Beautiful. All right. Why don't you give us our support? Remember, this just to remind everybody, because now I got to start reminding everybody. This is value for value. The machines keep running because you keep supporting the podcast index. It's not for Adam and Dave. It is for the podcast index. And so your support is needed and highly appreciated.
2: Yes. Anonymous, $33.33. Thank you, Anonymous. Oh, nice.
1: Thank you.
2: We got, Salty Sessions, $10.
1: Thank you,
2: Salty. Appreciate it. Let's see. We got, look here.
1: What?
2: Tom Rossi, Buzzsprout, $1,000.
0: Bam! Baller, shot caller, 20-inch blades on the Impala.
1: Thank you, Tom. Is it from Tom personally or from Buzzsprout?
2: It's got his name on it, but I'm going to assume it's Buzzsprout.
1: Either way, thank you. That keeps it alive, man. Thank you. Appreciate you.
2: Maybe Tom's independently wealthy and he just supports us on the side as a hoot.
1: Let me tip those guys.
2: Michael Goggin? $5. Appreciate you, Michael. Jorge Hernandez, $5. Thank you. Cohen Glotzbach, $5. James Sullivan, $10. Christopher Reamer, $10. Who we got here? Let me make sure it's not anonymous.
1: I got editing to do. I got editing to do, man.
2: Sorry, man. I gave you work on the worst week.
1: All right.
2: Jesse Anderson. $15. Thank you, Jesse. He says, message says, keep on going on. No, keep on keeping on. That's what he says. Randall Black, $5. Thank you, Randall. Appreciate that. That's our PayPals. And we got a boost from CSB.
1: All right.
2: What did he say that he sent us? Let me make sure that I see it. Oh, he says,
1: do we have to do a make good for his previous one?
2: Maybe, but I never found it. And I didn't find this one either. I had to get the splits looked like they worked.
1: Yeah.
2: But then
1: they didn't.
2: It says it's going into podcast index. Oh, I see what the problem is. I hate this crap.
1: What? What's wrong?
2: It's the it went to the Get Albie thing, which I haven't had time to vibe code another extractor thing for.
1: It's down. Oh, okay. No, I see.
2: No, it's not down. It's down. Working.
1: You can't get it out. You can't get the data out.
2: Yeah, I got it out, but it came out in such a horrible format that I can't, like, it's because we get, you know, like pieces of stuff for other people too.
1: Yes. Wait, I have a comic strip bloggers? Let me see.
2: I've got his note for today.
1: Yeah, I'm looking for the previous one. Let me see.
2: I read one last week. But yeah, he had one the week before.
1: Yeah, he was all huffy about it. Let me see. This is from, no, that's May 15th. That's not it. Hold on. I'm getting there. I have one from 3 weeks ago.
2: That might be it.
1: No, you did that one.
2: I did that one. I'm going to vibe code this thing to get these stuff out in the right way.
1: Yeah, just connect to my...
2: It's actually pulling it out of the SQL Delight database.
1: Yeah, just to connect to my Helix thing over here. No problem.
2: He says, it's $15.55 worth of BTC.
1: Ooh.
2: And he says, howdy, Dave and Adam. Rest in peace, John C. Dvorak. A guy who once blocked me for a couple years on Twitter just because I suggested via DMs that he can get Polish citizenship, as his mother had Polish passport, so he was eligible. Why? Full EU citizenship for him and his descendants. Anyways, please subscribe to HTTP https://youtube.com/@AI-archwizard. This weekend, I resume video posting. Yo, CSB, Ozempic taker.
1: Ozempic taker.
2: He's on the fat shot.
1: He's on. Oh boy!
2: I didn't know CMB was a. I didn't know CSB was a husky feller.
1: I've met him. I don't recall him as a husky. I don't remember.
2: No, it's been a while though. He may have decided to boost those calories up.
1: Just got a 6,048 sat boost through Podcast Guru from Brian. Says, love you guys. RIP JCD. Brian in Fresno. All right, Brian, thank you very much.
2: Brian in Fresno.
1: I don't remember Brian in Fresno. Is he new?
2: It's not Brian of London.
1: No. Maybe
2: Brian of Fresno.
1: I don't know Brian of Fresno. Interesting.
2: It was defragmented. Brian with an I or a Y?
1: No, with a Y. He's been defragmented, so he's legit.
2: Yeah, he's fully baked.
1: Yeah. All right. Anything else? Was that it?
2: I think that's it. If you're so inclined, please run a Podping node. Because yes. That would help the network.
1: All right. And where do we go to run a Podping? Oh, you just go to podping.cloud, you hit the info here, and then you can get to the GitHub, and then someone like me will go, hey, Claude, figure this out.
2: That's probably. Or you could just go to the podcast index GitHub.org.
1: Yeah.
2: And then find the watcher and run it.
1: And say, Claude, figure this out. Because it's a cargo and I got to do a crate.
2: No, you know what? You can just Docker it. You can just run it on Docker. Oh,
1: you have Docker.
2: Now.
1: And it says, you don't have Docker. You don't have a bit Docker on your machine. Are you sure you want to run that? You only got 16 gigs and I'm running. So who can I'm going to escape you.
2: And you say, stop. And you say, stop telling me to escape you. Is that what you say? I'm out of here.
1: I'm going to escape you.
2: I'm going to leave and go to a different network where I'm appreciated.
1: All right, everybody, that'll do it for the board meeting for Podcasting 2.0. Please come back next week, Friday, same time, same place. Adios, everybody.

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For a while, I've been having this reoccurring dream where I'm living in my house on the south end of Lombard, and it's summertime, and I'm pretty young, about, let's say, 10 years old.

0: forests or something, but as I looked up in the sky more, approaching from the south was a
1: big black blanket.
0: It would just cover the sky. It was underneath the clouds, but it was just completely covering the sky, blocking out the sunlight. You could see further into the distance, nighttime that was coming towards the daylight. That's how dark it was. And I had no idea what it was, but as it came closer, it also came lower. And I started to be able to make out what it was, and it wasn't just one thing. It was thousands of things, millions of things. And as they came closer, I heard a sound. And it sounded like whispers. People whispering things. I couldn't make out what it was, but it was just thousands of people whispering. And once it came close enough, I knew that all of these tiny little things, that all of these tiny little things, that all of these tiny little things, I realized that they were UFOs. I realized that we were being invaded by aliens on the most beautiful day that I've ever seen. I think that dream means that the day that we come in contact with something other than us, something that we can learn from, something that will change our daily lives.

0: Hey everybody, this is your favorite neighborhood alien, Zindu. You're listening to the No Agenda stream, the best stream on planet Earth.
1: How you doing? I just want to say hi.
2: Oh, we're working.
1: Nice to meet you.
2: How are you?
1: Good, good. Any advice you got to anybody trying to make it in LA?
3: Enjoy your life, be a kind person.
1: Oh, nice to meet you. Thank you. Oh, shit. How you doing?
2: I'm good. Please just give us a little break.
1: Wait, can I get any advice for anybody trying to make it in LA?
2: I would say don't fuck with people as they're trying to make their show. That's probably not a good idea. So.
1: I mean, it's hard to. No, just one question.
2: One advice, please.
1: Just one advice. He gave us the advice. No advice?
2: Be yourself.
1: Thank you. Look at this, y'all. Thanks, man. We just caught a mid-movie production. This is Los Angeles right here. Get this.
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5: Yeah, like all the time I'm listening.

0: Yes, indeed. Welcome to Who Are These Broadcasters on a very special day and a very special time. The time less special than the day, because Easy, I don't know if you know this, but welcome to Super Chat Monday.
1: Yeah, you know, and we get a lot of grief about our different times. Like these audience members, various people are saying horrific things about us and...
0: Yeah, there's definitely some comments in there. You know, there's a few people who, you know, feel as though we are very inconsistent. And in fact, I like this one from Hamburger. WATB is to consistency of date and time what Greg Maddux is to 100 mile per hour fastballs. I think Hamilton Burger understood that. If you made a baseball reference, I would definitely put it up on.
1: No, that's a great reference. And then even this one. Wait, now it's Monday at 2:30, says Ohio Dave. For the life of me, I can't understand why this show doesn't get more traction.
0: Okay. Yeah, but he does get to the important point. Like, subscribe, and share. Make sure to get notifications so you can keep track of when we're live. I there have been like three times during the summer that I'm like, okay, I think we're going to be back on schedule. It hasn't happened.
1: We've got lives. We've got people who depend on us. You know, we've got children. We've got grandchildren. We've got pets. We're multifaceted. It's not like all these other losers on this network.
0: Exactly. I was at San Diego Comic-Con last week, and I got home in time for yesterday. It was my son's 11th birthday. Yeah. I'm very busy, and yet I was still up until 5 in the morning watching Nick Fuentes and Hunter Biden.
1: Let's talk about Carl and his, what's his wife's name, Lucy Jingles?
0: No. The lovely, Jenny, the delightful Jenny from the Jingles apartment, yeah.
1: Okay. All right. No kids to worry about. All right? Well, now, I don't know. Maybe there's something wrong with her womb. I have no clue.
0: I don't know if you've heard Steel Toe talk about it, but Carl's an abortion guy, so he saw
1: that. Well, I am too. I am too. I wish I could have one.
0: Yeah.
1: Instead, if we only just have the show.
0: Listen, we're dancing around on banter, and if we're going to do that, I'm going to lean into it because Chad's Missing Upper Lip has an amazing question. Is Zane tanning to become as black as his wife's boyfriend? I was going to ask if you were in a regional production of a stage version of the film Soul Man, because I'm wondering, I have never seen you this dark. Is this natural? Did you go for a spray tan? What's happening?
1: Well, I've been lately, I know this is going to sound weird, but I've been running.
0: Oh.
1: And I've been outside a lot. So I've got like a farmer's tan like you wouldn't fucking believe.
0: Oh, that looks good.
1: And see, that's the thing. Armenians can be completely white or they can be tan. We're like, that's why we're God's chosen people.
0: Oh, is that you? It's exactly you. Right. You're God's chosen people.
1: Yes.
0: Well, it is Super Chat Monday. We will talk a little bit about how you can join in the fun. Principled Uncertainty has already given us 10 pounds. Here's the first one. Horribly misunderstood or just horrible? Describes both me and this show. For £5, I think that's like $8. You can say whatever you want. My last Super Chat. I will have the house to myself for a few brief hours at 8 o'clock. You do the math.
1: Oh.
0: Excellent. There'll be lots of lotion. Hey, listen. This is something you need to know, Principled Uncertainty. Maybe you don't know. After we're done, Point Dabble Point will be on the same channel. Special guest Lucy Tightbox. So okay. If you really want to enjoy the house, that's probably something that you want to do. And the real Kumi is here. Blatt, did you take a nap? You seem almost awake. No, it's the exact opposite. I was talking to Zane that I took a nap before I stayed up all night. But White House Correspondents Dinner clips and my new two favorite people. I hope they do a show together, Hunter Biden and Nick Fuentes. That's all later in the show. But we're alluding to it, Zane. If people want to participate in Super Chat Monday, jump in and be a part of the show.
1: It doesn't happen that often. This might even be the first. I don't know. But, I mean, my God, there's so much more to Super Chat Monday to offer than most other days. Because I'll tell you this, special for this Monday only, you write down a slur that you want Christian to sign off with. Mm-hmm. Some type of creative way to say something awful. And attach a dollar amount to it. And there's no way in hell we're going to forget it. All right. And then we'll read it at the end. That's Christian's sign off. So there you go. And we guaranteed we will never forget your super chat. If you give us a super chat, we will never have to go back the following week and salute somebody because we forgot or super chat, because
0: you should mention that, because last week I left it in your hands, and that's my mistake. I used to always check to make sure that we got through every single one of the super chats. The Great Labyrinth Mystic with $10. He had already given us $10, and a fantastic Suck It Trebek. I know that that's from the Celebrity Jeopardy sketch on SNL. I don't know the context he used it. I feel like he's going to feel as though he didn't get his $10 worth. But Labyrinth Mystic, here we are apologizing to you and saying thank you for the $10. That goes towards last week's goal. So
1: yeah, that's me. That's on me. And I'm so sorry.
0: Yeah, exactly. And I think we can all agree with Fat Guy, too. I like my boxes tight. So everyone will enjoy that. So in any case, before we dive into the fun and the merriment, I did mention that I was down in San Diego for San Diego Comic-Con. I'm not going to show you all the nerd stuff I did. I have other content where I can do that. But you may have heard before the countdown a clip from the Creep Off where Carl mentioned I did catch up with the delightful review girl Megan, and Mr. Megan was there too. And it was great to get to see her. Wonderful to see her for the first time since Hackamania 4. And I want to know what's so funny about this.
1: That look on your fucking face.
0: There's a girl touching the back of my neck. What did you expect? You know? It never happens.
1: Was this the event? Because Ryan Reynolds, did you hear about Ryan Reynolds?
0: Yes, I'm aware of what happened in the Marvel panel.
1: Did you see
0: him? You don't know what I do, but yes, believe me, I know about what happened in the Marvel
1: panel. Did you see him?
0: Did I see him going around?
1: Well, yeah, he was wearing the Deadpool gear.
0: Yeah, he's dressed as a character known as Gene Pool. He's wearing the Canadian tuxedo. He's all in denim. So that's, yeah. And he took pictures with people, and they didn't know it was actually Ryan Reynolds.
1: Okay.
0: That was wonderful. But I did get this photo thanks to my friend Eric Connor, who occasionally super chats. This has a couple of references for Stern Show fans. This, you have the Jesus-y people outside of Comic-Con complaining, handing out the booklets like they do on Halloween. And I love this. Standing amongst those, this guy has a sign that says, Jesus is coming on your mom's face. And then this is the guy who has a hashtag Flat Ronnie, the limo driver. That's that gentleman you see right there at Stern Show. And I sent this to a few people familiar with the Stern Show, people here at the network. And I think that this person is funnier than anyone associated with the Howard Stern Show in 2026. Even all the people that got fired, which we'll, I'm sure, cover in the fall. But I wanted to share those two things.
1: No, and that's true. And Howard would probably see that and say, that's naughty. I don't like that.
0: Not anymore. And Hamilton Burger, I'm not even going to read this. I can neither confirm nor deny what you said. And look at this. The great Vinny Paulino from the Creep Off. Hola, yeah. Creepos. Hola, Vinny. And yeah, I think Vinny's here to make sure that everybody remembers to vote for Vinny. I'm almost positive, you know.
1: I love Vinny.
0: We all love Vinny. We're big Vinny fans. I heard that the Rochester Comedy Festival was a smash success. Anybody who attended had a great time. All right. I think that now that we're a good 13 minutes into the show, I think that we're well past the time where we should still be talking about bullshit. And, you know, what do people come to this show for, Zane?
1: Bears.

0: And the thing about bears is they get really hungry, and they are strong as fuck. And if they think there's a chance that there's food anywhere, they're kind of not going to be denied.
1: Life here. This is a viewer video that was sent in from Michael Orvis. It was taken in Unionville at the Lions Club.
2: Did he invite him in?
1: Look at this. Not. This is unbelievable. This bear, I mean, they did a good job of locking it up, and he just rips off the door there of that the trash. You can hear him laughing in the background. Yeah. A whole crew was watching.
0: The bear's not the one laughing. But those doors, yeah, when I was up in Tahoe a couple weeks ago, they got those doors on everything, and he's just like, If they really want to get in, they're going to get in. You're not going to stop them. So why don't you see what this fat fuck does?
2: Oh.
1: And then, of course, he goes inside to try to find a lunch.
2: He found a little picnic basket.
1: But it's crazy. I mean, something like that. You see why these trash cans everywhere, they try so hard to lock them up.
3: Yeah, but that one's a plastic piece of shit.
0: Yeah, this isn't Connecticut. This isn't in bear country proper.
3: You can't go light on the goddamn dumpster, on the bear-proof dumpster. You got to go big.
0: There's nothing better than dumpster diving when you're a giant bear. You know, I think that goes with the territory. Again, more hungry bears.
4: Is reminding everyone that bears don't need any help finding lunch after sharing this video on social media. Take a look. They say during the middle of the summer, the animals are looking for just about anything to eat, but the drought situation is putting some extra pressure on their natural food resources. Now, bears may seem to be drawn to smelly campsites, garbage cans, or any food that you have inside of your car. So if you are out hiking, camping, or exploring this weekend, just make sure that your food and garbage are stored properly.
3: You see, I kind of wish that they would start announcing to leave it out and not even put it in a can, just because everybody knows this. Everyone knows it. So I think that it would get more attention if they say falsehoods. Yeah. Leave all food out unprotected.
0: And you were out there in bear country, EZ, and you know that what Chad's missing upper lip says here is no lie. It's a fact, Jack. That's no Knoxville trash can, right?
3: You're darn right.
0: Yeah.
3: You're darn right. Bear country.
0: Yeah. This one is less about the bear and more about the delivery.
5: At noon, Fort Smith police are warning residents to stay alert after a surge in black bear sightings across the area. Officers say they received at least 10 calls over the weekend. The department says if you see a bear, keep your distance, never approach or feed it. Police are working with Arkansas Game and Fish to monitor the situation. If a bear is spotted within city limits, call the non-emergency number. It's right there on your screen, 479-709-5000.
3: But if you're mauled and you have a limb ripped off.
0: Well, that's exactly what I wanted to ask you, is when does it go from being a non-emergency bear sighting to an emergency bear sighting?
3: Yeah.
0: Like, is it chasing you, or does it have to be climbing the tree after you? Or if it's removed one limb, then you can use your other arm and go ahead and dial.
3: I think any injury might work, but I don't know. I just shoot a video and post it.
0: And can't help but be unkind here. Do you think that this chick is an Arkansas 8?
3: Yeah, but I don't understand why she's wearing a shirt that you'd wear if you're like a gas station attendant in 1976. What the fuck is happening?
0: I mean, they probably don't pay well, you know. So I think that, you know, that's probably her shift after here. And again, you got to keep away from the bears, but you also have to keep them away from you. So we see this video. Black bear up at the top of your screen. He is just going to climb in there.
3: Oh, it's a baby.
0: And, yeah, it is.

0: It's really hot in Southern California right now. It was a beast of a day out of Comic-Con on Saturday. And I think we can all relate to this next video here. The bear that just takes a dip right there in somebody's backyard pool. We see this all the time. And he's just dripping. And he's like, yeah, I don't even want to shake off. Oh, there he goes. He goes as he goes into the woods. And what do you do with your pool after that, do you think?
1: Nothing. You just, that's the thing. I don't know, backwash it and throw in some chlorine. I mean, what the hell?
0: I think you might be onto something with all of that. Anyway, I wanted to start with bears because we're at an unusual time. And there's also, you know, just all sorts of things that, you know, we have to get to. But I would be remiss if we didn't do at least a little bit of some local news.

0: Easy, you sent me this one before last week's show, and I was so wrapped up in the fact that Lucy was with us and we had so much Taco Bell to talk about. This would fit under probably the banner of Carl's Cop Cam over on the Creep Off, but this is just an amazing interaction with police. I'm just going to hit roll on it. Okay, so the officer that is coming here, showing up for the complaint, says he a couple of times, and then this person yells she very loudly, because that was the nature of the dispute that happened prior to police arriving.
1: Yeah, so what you have is born a man, now says woman, has done nothing other than the pronoun usage to indicate that this is actually a female.
0: Correct.
1: Just wears, it's got stupid colored hair.
0: The purple hair doesn't automatically make you go, oh, clearly this is
1: right.
0: A woman. Yeah.
1: There's nothing in front of us that makes us think that this is actually a woman.
0: Yeah. So let's see how they are handling this.
2: Stop mass jiggling me!
3: What's the problem?
2: Why do you let those kids get away with this? They are not supposed to be.
3: If you don't lower your voice, I am going to put handcuffs on you, and I'm going to take you to a Baker Act facility. Lower your voice.
2: Try it.
1: All right.
0: Okay. Now, listen, my interaction with police is essentially limited to being pulled over for a speeding ticket. Oh, there was that time that people broke into my house last winter. But apart from that, I'm never in a role where police are reporting on anything that I might have caused. But I think that the last thing I would ever say is fucking try it.
1: Try it.
0: I don't want to have handcuffs on. Look at these thin wrists that I have.
1: Boy, really ruins it for Star Wars fans everywhere, too, with that Stormtrooper shirt. Because I know you love Star Wars, don't you?
0: I do. Yes. Yes.
1: Okay. This is bad. This is bad all the way around.
0: Yes, this is definitely. And listen, I haven't seen Fat Guy 2 in here much before this, but it nags like a woman. So, okay, they're at least leaning into their chosen gender.
1: Okay.
3: Are you threatening me? Can we get another unit to deal with Jay Lee here? He is having a breakdown.
2: Just say the right pronoun!
3: What'd you say?
4: 7351.
3: Get down on the ground right now.
2: No!
3: You're about to get sprayed.
2: No!
3: Get down on the ground right now.
0: So listen, if you're this officer, you know what you're doing by saying he. And there's not any degree of responsibility that you need to call this person by the gender that they chose. It might help de-escalate it, but I feel like this guy's handling it if you or I were responding to this.
1: Well,
0: by the way, you and me in a buddy cop movie, somebody write the script.
1: I'm with you. I love that he's doing that because he knows it's pissing this person off.
0: Correct.
1: And he knows that he's going to be able to do what this person deserves, and that is get maced, tased, and maybe even shot. You never know.
0: You never know. Yeah.
3: Right now.
2: Leave me alone.
0: I can run away.
2: Leave me alone, please.
3: Okay. Are you going to calm down?

0: too late now. It's too late now. He's gonna be taken away.
1: Shut!
2: And who is this yokel, you know, like fatter Dante from Clerks? I'm sorry, I don't have a better reference than that, but that's what this guy looks like.
3: He's fatter Brian O'Halloran.
2: Yeah.
3: He's enjoying it.
2: I mean, I would imagine if this was your friend and they're like, hey, I'm in trouble with the cops. I'm like, please let me get right down there and I'll film it.
4: Really? You
2: see, you gotta stop.
4: I just want to get away from him. I understand
2: Shay! He's really leaning into it now, isn't he?
4: Mass tickling me! Just say Shay!
5: Alpha 7-3.
0: Please step in.
2: Oh, no! Okay, look where this goes. Yeah, this is the end result, Zane.
3: Taking him downtown.
2: Taking them downtown. Stop misgendering them!
6: Do not push me.
3: By the way, reference, Chris says fatter Dante was perfect.
2: And I did a little bit of a flex that I remembered his name is Brian O'Halloran. I'm not going to lie. Sometimes I show off. That's why I spent three really hot days down at Comic-Con. But nobody cares about that, do they, Zane?
3: No, they do. I mean, it's not a matter of how many people get the joke, just that someone gets the joke.
2: No, that's all that it matters, is that the fact that someone got it.
3: I love deep pulls.
2: Should we take this time to catch up on Super Chats? Zane, it is Super Chat Monday. They must be rolling in.
3: Monday. And since we started, you know, we rattled off the Principled Uncertainties, $5 a pop, two of those, and then the real Kumia. And
2: those are 5 pounds, so that's good money.
3: Yep, 5 pounds. And then we did show that Logan is a new member. I don't know if we just showed that, a new member.
2: You know what? I forgot to show that, so thank you.
3: And since then, nothing. Not a one. Okay, so, I mean, we're like almost a half hour into a 90-minute show.
2: Yeah.
3: If you want to, again, come up with a horrific slur that you want Christian to sign off with, or you just think we're awesome, put a dollar amount next to it and send it along.
2: Right, exactly. I think that's all everybody needs to worry about. And, you know, the Labyrinth Mystic, that one doesn't count, right, Zane? That's from last week. That's old stuff.
3: Yeah, that's know? And again, apologies to Labyrinth Mystic if he's in the chat. I don't even know.
2: You know, a lot of times people swear off on us because we do some problems. I do have one photo I'm going to share from an event that I did at Comic-Con. It's not what people would expect. This isn't, you know, Marvel or you know, Star Wars or Star Trek or whatever. You'll see me there on the right. I am here. That is my co-host Christina on the far left. We did an interview with the entire cast from the wonderful 1993 film The Sandlot. Oh, and also smack dab in the middle is Danielle Fishel, who played Topanga on Boy Meets World. They're doing a show together, the entire cast and her, and we talked to them about 15 minutes, and it was a lot of fun.
3: Wow. By the way, your co-host is a knockout.
2: Christina will appreciate that.
3: And then Hamilton Porter.
2: He's right there.
3: The kid who played Hamilton Porter. As soon as I saw this, I recognized him because he looks the same.
2: Yes, he does.
3: Just older.
2: Yeah.
3: And then is this the pitcher?
2: Yeah, I mean, it's literally everybody. And,
3: is Danunez there? Where's Danunez?
2: I can't do like a point, but you if you think of anybody from the main cast, they're there.
3: They're there. That is awesome. What a get. How did this come about?
2: Publicist pitched it. I said yes right away and didn't want to give them any time to say no. And so Patrick Renna is financing a show called Dugout Dads. It's all of them. And Daniel Fishel, it'll be on his YouTube channel on August 26th. So you know what? I wasn't planning on plugging it. Just wanted to flex. And you know what? My co-host, Christina, she is on social media at Wisecracking Blonde with an E. She's one of those people that you cannot find her real name because she does not want it out there. Yeah.
3: No.
2: I appreciate when people...
3: You don't, because everybody's a creep, but obviously immensely talented. So that is so sweet. I'm so glad you got that. That's fucking cool, man. That movie is one of my favorites of all time.
2: Agreed. And I made a mistake about asking about Dennis Leary. Apparently, they didn't like him. But that was all right. It's fine. It'll make the final cut. I'll let people know when they can see it over there on Geekscape. But that was probably the high point for me interview-wise. All right. But we've got really important business at hand here. So we are going to dive right in, easy, to politics.

0: So Nick Fuentes is kind of a favorite here on the show. I think because of the truly outrageous things that Nick Fuentes says, you know, I think that's reasonable, right? Wouldn't you say?
1: Yeah, you know, I mean, it's always fucked up and out of left field, makes no bones about how he feels about things. But yeah, he's definitely a lightning rod. People love to pay attention to him.
0: Yeah, and so Channel 5, whom we've featured content from before, in fact, they did very lengthy, I think they did two interviews with Hunter Biden, maybe it was even 2 years ago now, and we got a lot of great material out of there, and we had all that, and I guess Andrew Callahan is the guy behind that, and he set up this sit-down between the two of them. So they, you know, they wanted to talk to somebody from the other side, and all the credit to Andrew Callahan for deciding, like, well, let's have Hunter Biden and Nick Fuentes sit down. I want to jump ahead to after the fact, because I think people might be wondering, how did it go? This is Nick talking about it the next day.
2: Honestly, I liked Hunter Biden. We talked a little bit before the interview. We talked a little bit afterward. And he was nothing other than respectful and courteous and friendly and very sincere, very earnest. There was no pretense, no bullshit. I really genuinely liked him. And obviously there were parts in the conversation where we disagreed. He's from the left, I'm from the right. But I did think it was a really nice discussion because it was civil. We were open about our disagreements. And I think there was a willingness on both parts to actually listen.
0: So what do you think about all that?
1: That's incredible.
0: Yeah. And by the way, I agree. I was telling Zane before we started, I legitimately really enjoyed this conversation that they had. I got plenty of clips from it, but I was watching the extended, you know, the full interview this morning. And I really liked what they had to say. I liked the way that they handled each other. And it's actually very funny at times. So that's kind of what I've latched on. But it's a very civil conversation. They clearly don't agree on a lot of things. But they do both agree that Trump's a narcissist who's just in politics to make money for himself. So
1: interestingly, yeah. Biden has managed to, he's kind of like elbowed in into his own space. Yeah. People are starting to like that guy.
0: Yeah. So this is one of my favorite moments from here. You're going to have Andrew Callahan on the left, and then obviously that's Nick Fuentes in the middle and Hunter Biden on the right.
3: The one thing you did say, you said I was a degenerate crackhead.
4: Me?
3: And I have to, the problem with that, not you.
4: Me?
3: Yeah. And
4: I also said you were cool, though.
3: Yeah, no, by the way, you said I'm a degenerate crackhead, and you know what? I'm not even mad about that, because I was a degenerate crackhead. It's true.
0: Love his outlook on that. As and Nick's like, you know, I did also say you were cool, and I remember that. He's like, because after that interview, Nick was like, man, Hunter Biden seems really cool.
1: Yeah.
0: That's my takeaway from all of this. He's pretty cool.
1: You see, it's almost crazy that we're turning to Fuentes and Hunter Biden to reveal that, something happens when you actually talk to people.
0: Yeah.
1: Isn't that something? Holy cow.
0: That's right. When you start being real, like they used to say on MTV.
5: Now you're sober.
6: Yeah.
5: I find it interesting. You also said that you've never drank before.
6: Right. Yeah, I've never had a drink, never done drugs.
3: That's because you grew up, you know, with me. You like, don't be that guy.
5: I grew up with you too, and I was doing.
3: Yeah. You're not as smart as he is. Oh.
0: So, look, they're all having fun. They're pals. You know what I mean? I love this. And I mean, it's not even that tightly edited. The extended version is like an hour and a half. So they let it breathe. They have fun. And it does lead to some moments where clearly Hunter has prepared a couple of things. He's like, look, I got to make sure that I don't let him off the hook on this.
3: I can think of about four things that I really wish you would take back right now.
6: But like what? It.
3: The cookies in the oven.
6: Hmm. Well, it's a joke.
3: But it's not, Nick. My wife is Jewish. My son is Jewish. No, Nick. I promise you. Don't get mad.
6: Okay? I'm not mad.
3: Okay,
6: it's
3: I know. But okay. But you got to understand how incredibly, whether it's a joke or not, it's a lived experience passed down from generation to generation, whether or not it, and by the way, not just from the Holocaust.
0: So you could tell Nick likes having him in the room and talking to him because he's letting him talk. He's listening. And he's like, yeah, but that cookies in the oven is pretty fucking fun.
1: Joe. I don't understand how, if I'm Nick, I'm like, well, how could you be so stupid and not understand what I'm doing there?
0: And we've played the clip before. I have enough new clips that I decided not to go back and get it. But he's making the point that there's no way it could be 6 million. Because let's just say you have 6 million cookies. You would have to cook this many cookies this many minutes. And that's what he's talking about. And Nick's very honest that you know, he's only like 26 or 27 now. But apparently he's grown up a lot since he was 20. Easy.
3: Not just from 1939 on. 2,000 years of history. Okay, forget about Israeli politics and Netanyahu, because I think we agree about Bibi Netanyahu. I'm positive we do. Mm-hmm. And I've listened to you talk about it. But you got to understand. Look at me, man.
6: I see.
3: It hurts. It hurts.
6: Does it?
3: Nick,
0: I do love that. Does it? It is just words. That's Nick's point. It's his point in this interview. It's always his point. They are just words.
3: I promise you it does. When you compare my wife's family to cookies going to an oven, it hurts, and you've got to understand that. And by the way, I'm looking at you,
6: yeah,
3: and I believe that you do know that.
6: See, that's where you lose me. That's where you lose me.
3: Okay, Nick. Okay, I'm telling you.
6: Well, listen, are we here to talk, or are you here to lecture me?
3: Right. Let me listen. Okay. Oh, you're right.
0: And listen, the conversation goes on, and credit to Hunter, because he's like, you know what? Yeah, let me listen. And, you know, he makes the point that I pretty much just summed up, that, you know, yeah, he says wild things, and he said even wilder things back in the day.
1: But I like that he said that. I like that he said, you can't just lecture me. That isn't why we are having a conversation, so you're going to have to fucking shut up for a minute and let me talk.
0: And good for Hunter that he did.
3: What do we do? Can you at least come a little bit to this way?
6: If you can come a little this way.
3: I can. Here's where I can come, is this. Do you get what I'm saying?
6: Yes.
3: About the Holocaust thing?
6: Oh, about that.
3: Yeah. No, I mean, really.
6: I do. And listen, here's what I'll say. Now that I'm older, I do think that's not the best approach. So I agree with you on that. And I see it as I get older, you know, because let's be honest. Saying those things when I'm a younger guy, when I'm, you know, 18, 20, it's like, you got to think that's just the age. And a lot of young people think that's funny and everything like that. I think that it also goes with the medium as well.
1: Yeah. That's bullshit.
0: I wanted to let you weigh in on that. Go ahead.
1: Fucking asshole. I mean, yeah, I was young, so I just said crazy shit that seemed anti-Semitic, and now I'm not anti, but you are. You are anti.
0: He's not actually trying to say he's not anti-Semitic.
1: Okay,
0: but without saying the words, you actually take away from this, like, oh, I think he thinks the Holocaust was real. I think his issue is maybe 6 million, but that's not for this channel. This is way too spicy of a topic. But this is a really funny interaction, and I want to see. They're getting into some heated crime statistics, and you know, why people are leaving the cities, and just specifically violent crime in the cities.
3: Yeah, who are
6: mostly black,
3: Nick? You know, I
6: is that not true?
3: Yeah, maybe, Nick. I don't know.
0: I love that. That he can't even say that's not true. He's like, you sit with Nick Fuentes long enough, you're like, yeah, I guess you might be right, Nick.
1: that's outstanding.
0: Yeah,
1: that's a great moment.
0: Yeah, no, that's.
1: I mean, I have no idea who's right or who's wrong, but I'm guessing that it probably is quite true that black crime is high and let's just say New York City or whatever.
0: Well, specifically talk about Chicago because that's near where he lives, and they're recording this in Philadelphia. So they talk about those cities, but, you know, they just kind of are making the point. Nick even makes the point that, you know, black crime, black on black crime is, you know, mostly what the issue is. And we don't usually get to talk about it. So they have some very good, deep, honest conversations. And again, there are funny moments.
3: City has been our greatest strength. And I hear you talk about this idea of white culture. What fucking white culture are you talking about, man? What
6: Shakespeare, Dante, Mozart. We're in Philadelphia, the founding fathers.
3: Yeah.
6: That's your white culture.
3: How about
6: culture?
3: The Count of Monte Cristo? Would you consider that part of our white culture?
6: Sure.
3: Okay. Well, it was written by a black man in France in the 1700s.
6: In a milieu of European civilization.
3: So what?
6: You're picking out one example. It really
3: I'm not
6: is.
3: Just picking out one example.
1: Yeah. What's the other guy's name?
0: So Andrew Callahan is the guy.
1: He has no idea what the fuck they're talking about. He just heard all these names. He has no clue what's going on. Look at him.
0: It is actually really funny to watch him.
1: He's so uncomfortable right now with all these references that he has no idea.
0: He jumps in with some good stuff, some funny stuff. He, you know, it never got particularly heated. He always made sure that it didn't. I love all of that, but Nick's answer, like, okay, so one black guy wrote a book and now you want to make the point that there's no white culture.
1: He's just like looking at the camera, right? And he's like, oh god, I don't know what to say.
0: Well, Callahan has a great question for Nick here.
4: Get you to like take something back necessarily. What's like one thing that you said when you were younger where you're like, fuck, I wish I could take that back?
6: You know, I don't know if I regret what I've said. It's just how you say it.
4: Yeah, like, you know? Can you think of an example of like when you listen back to something and you're like, jeez, I wish
6: I
4: could.
6: Yeah, yeah. So I did this rally in 2023 called Fuentes Rally 2. And the one comment I said, we're talking about a spiritual battle between Christians and everybody else. And I said, we're in a holy war. I said, and we're going to make them die in a holy war. And the second I said that, I was like, didn't mean to say that. It's an extemporaneous speech, so you don't rehearse it, you just say things. And I was like, didn't mean that, shouldn't have said that.
0: And there's a reason I pulled that. Even Nick occasionally goes that, it realizes that he goes too far, Zane.
1: Oh my god. Yeah, he does. I don't feel that way, but that's a, you know.
0: You don't feel that Nick goes too far?
1: No, I mean, I don't feel like I go too far. Like when people get mad at me over, I'm hoping for another 9/11 comment.
0: Yeah, well, look, that guy just is determined to just call in and complain. His belly aching.
1: By the way, on that video that they showed from when he was younger making that comment, it looked like he was speaking to like the Heaven's Gate cult.
0: Yeah, everybody's got their Velcro Nikes on there. Yeah, that's I didn't think of it quite that way, but let's take a look at that again. Just the flashback to Fuentes Con too. Yeah,
1: wow.
0: I know he's got the moving background, and it's weird when you want when you think it's a religious war and people should die. Awesome Mullet 69, great name. Great job becoming a member, a YouTube member here on Hurley's Podcast. You'll get to see the show record live on Saturdays and at least two bonus episodes every single month. Hunter asks Nick what he thinks about sort of an up and coming member of the Democratic Party, who many people call a socialist or a communist.
3: What do you think about somebody like Mamdani?
6: Personally, I don't like him. I don't like some of the things that he said, like, for example, on 4th of July, when he takes the opportunity to sit there with, let's be honest, not a single white person in the room and says, you know, the founding fathers would look down on us, the working people with their dirt-streaked hands against the billionaires. I think it's a little too divisive. I like his energy. I like that he's young. It's ironic. Okay, fair enough.
3: That's rich, buddy. But no, look,
6: but it seems pointed at me.
3: I know, but the thing.
4: He was dissing you in that video.
6: Yeah, a little
4: staring
6: bit.
4: Staring down the camera, like, it's for you, Nick. You son of a bitch.
6: People like me.
4: Yeah,
0: I do like that. Nick's saying that Zoran Mamdani is saying things to be outrageous. He's being provocative intentionally.
1: Right.
0: This is one of the more fun moments in here because, Hunter Biden grew up in Delaware, where his dad was a senator for more than my lifetime. And he is probably going to lose his Philadelphia suburb card from this.
3: By the way, it's just so tired and, you know, he's a communist, like it's about the communists. Like, who even says that anymore? Nobody, like, you know what? But it's 1981 and, you know, we're watching Rocky V and worried about the communists. You know what I mean? I just don't get it.
1: That doesn't add up.
0: No. And I guess they took the audio Rocky out four? From the clip. And Andrew's like, actually, that's Rocky IV.
1: Yeah, yeah.
3: My whole Philly legitimacy was just blown right there.
0: Yeah, I don't quite know where the rest of the audio went, but so there's a little bit that he took out. I like that he thought that the one where he fights, you know, Ivan Drago, the great Dolph Lundgren, he thought that was Rocky V. And that's just embarrassing, you know? I mean, yeah, more embarrassing than being a crackhead and having the laptop from hell.
1: I don't think anybody at this stage of the game gives a shit about anything with his past. I think Hunter Biden is ready for a presidential push.
0: Well, Andrew asks both of them, and neither of them have any interest in actually into politics. And Hunter makes the point, the entire audience is happy, because people from the left are glad to hear that Nick Fuentes isn't running for president. People from the right are glad to hear that Hunter Biden isn't running for president. I have one more clip from this. This is one where I think it's sort of poignant and interesting, and I know this is supposed to be a comedy show, but I do like the point that Nick makes.
5: That you think Trump can do to like regain the support of the, I guess, Gen Z and millennial right?
6: No, it's over. People see what he's made of. And Hunter's right. He's a liar. He is a liar. He is a bullshit artist. And especially, you look at what he did with the Epstein files, with the war in Iran, what he did to Thomas Massie, you realize that if you are America first, you have no place in this Republican Party, because he said it. He said our Republican Party, or rather, he said MAGA is Mark Levin, Laura Loomer, Randy Fine. He said, and who is not MAGA? Megyn Kelly, Tucker, Alex Jones, Candace. And I think most Republicans said, well, we're with those other people. We're not MAGA anymore. So.
0: Yeah. And during the course of the interview, he says that, you know, he and his ilk need the Democrats to win in the midterms for a hard reset. But that's a conversation for November time, probably.
1: Does he want the Democrats to win?
0: Yeah, because he needs he's hoping that, you know, basically everyone in the administration gets impeached. They won't be kicked out of office, but it's just going to slow everything down. They're not going to be able to do anything. The grift we hear a lot about in the Dabbleverse, the grift might slow down.
1: Okay.
0: Anyway. So I recommend that over there on Channel 5, and they have premium content where Andrew actually went to Iran and talked to some people on the streets there that looks interesting. Probably not great content for this show. Before we dive into our other main event, which is Trump just absolutely taking a turd on the stage at the White House Correspondents' Dinner, I wanted to go for something that's fairly cringy. I forgot to grab the cringe of the week jingle, but this was posted on the official account, the official X account of the White House. And it is a spin on the opening credits for a very popular animated series. Lots of Trump things. He's being chased. I think that's by Zora Mandani. You see ICE arresting an actual alien. And here's Chuck Schumer not farting. Oh my God, he's a robot. You've got Trump and Vance, UFO, and being chased by some kind of demon. And instead of the Rick and Morty logo, it says MAGA, and then Trump's actual Have you ever felt like we've showed anything dumber than that on this show?
1: No. But he went nuts last night on Threads. It was random. It was just an AI slop fest and outstanding. And I'm glad that he did it. It's something to talk about. We are living in an unbelievable time to talk about. I mean, because I was talking about this on my own show. When Obama was president, not only did nothing get done, but it was also boring as fuck.
0: Very boring.
1: Days and even weeks without hearing anything related to Obama. We are never short of news with Trump. Never.
0: This is a really funny comment that I think even my buddy EZ will appreciate. Did Hackride make that?
1: Oh, Hackride.
0: Yeah, we're big Hackride fans.
1: Yeah, come on.
0: This person says, talk through that whole thing, huh? Yeah, for the audio audience that doesn't think we were just playing a snippet of the Rick and Morty theme. There is a reason that I did that. And you know what, Chad? Chad's missing upper lip. You might not be wrong. Social media was a mistake. So remember the last time they tried to have the White House Correspondents' Dinner, EZ?
1: Yeah.
0: That guy tried to run through the, what do they call that, a magnetometer. He tried to run through the metal detector, and then they just canceled the whole thing. Well, they did actually have it over the weekend, and Trump is there on the stage, and before he gets to speak, by the way, he spoke for over an hour. And those remarks are usually like 20 minutes. We shouldn't be surprised. I did my best to try to pan for the gold, and there was some. But before he gets to speak, there were some awards given out to members of the press. So they're going to give an award for the photographer who I think this happened in a week where we didn't do the show. I don't know that we ever talked about it in here. Somebody has a medical incident in the Oval Office. Everybody rushes. Trump just stands up, and this is the photo that lives on from that moment.
1: Wow! And in case if you can't see it, everybody is looking at the guy, and his feet are in the air. I remember that. And then Trump is looking not at them, just looking forward. Like it almost gives you an "I don't give a fuck." That's the vibe you're catching too, right?
0: Yeah. I think he's trying to stay out of the way legitimately, but it does look really funny. So he's on stage while Wolf Blitzer explains this award.
7: And this year's award goes to Andrew Harnick of Getty Images.
0: And the real nerds in the room know why, because they're like, oh, yeah, he took that picture.
7: He captured the moment an Oval Office visitor collapsed during an event. And from the judges, they say this: through sharp timing, layered composition, and visual irony, this photograph expertly documents a true split-screen moment in real time. The president's orientation and posture inadvertently echo the statue to his right, while the other half of the frame is defined by movement. A truly striking image of contrast.
0: So, the best part is, whoever manning the camera for C-SPAN that wanted to make sure. And listen, that face says one thing. What are you going to do? You know, that's all it is. It's like, yeah, all right.
1: Yeah. Yeah. And this event was full of those moments. And that was the appetizer.
0: That was the appetizer. And again, before he even gets up, they give an award to the Wall Street Journal reporters who broke the Epstein story that basically forced the hand. Remember, the Epstein files were not coming out.
1: No. And this has to do with, do you recall when he drew the titty drawing? Yeah,
0: they mentioned the titty drawing. They don't call it that because I guess Wolf Blitzer's too classy for that.
1: 100%. So this happens right in fucking front of him.
0: He's literally right there on stage.
1: Blitzer to the left is Trump, and Blitzer is just like, oh my God, this is so fantastic. He's got him by the fucking short and curlies here.
0: Oh my God. I'm sure he came during this.
7: The Journal's courageous reporting on President Trump's past relationship with financier Jeffrey Epstein triggered the release of the so-called Epstein files, thousands of documents that might otherwise have remained hidden from the public. And despite the president's threat of a lawsuit, the Journal published a story about a provocative letter to Epstein bearing President Trump's signature.
0: Yeah, that's the
7: Trump quickly filed a $20 billion lawsuit against the Journal, revealing reporter Khadija Safdar's home address.
0: Oh. So people are reacting in the audience because he's at least laughing.
1: He's laughing.
0: To be fair, he's laughing before he mentioned that he gave away the home address, but he probably does think that part's funny.
7: Right. Her family.
0: There it was again.
1: He shrugged. He shrugged after the announcement that what's her name got docked.
0: The reporter. And he's, I think he mouths, what are you going
7: to
0: do?
7: Her family had to be relocated.
0: What are you going
7: to
0: do, huh?
7: The Journal was kicked off of Air Force One. Oh,
0: that's a fact check. Anyway, so the fact that he's there, and listen, don't act like, Trump can't be criticized in a room, you know? Now, they didn't have a comedian there, but I cannot believe they let him speak for an hour.
1: Right. But typically those are when you have the correspondence dinners. Yeah. It's over something silly or something, maybe like a tendency in their speaking pattern. This is blowing the lid off of the Epstein files with, hey, here's some titties on my signature. And a reporter getting doxxed and basically trying to suppress speech with punishments to an entire entity. Holy fuck. That's way different than what has happened at the White House Correspondents' Dinner In the past.
0: In the past, yeah. And Fat Guy too. Wolf knew. You know what? He probably did. And I don't support this. DeVito into Bolivian. Trump knew ESO. I don't know that that's true.
1: I don't
0: true.
1: Know what All that right. means.
0: It's a producer for the Shuley Network who had some PDF files, some CP on his
1: really?
0: Hard drive.
1: Really? Is that recent?
0: It was a few years ago. It's a pretty big story in the Dabbleverse, but I know you don't know who these
1: no,
0: people are.
1: No, of course not. I don't follow that shit. I mean, we're the tip-top show. Why should since we're at the top of the pyramid,
0: listen,
1: should I worry what the little Indians are doing? We're the Chiefs.
0: You don't have any time for stuff like this because you're making sure that we deliver the best show on the internet today.
1: Are you seeing that number? 76 people. All around.
0: That's no 6-7. It's 7-6.
1: Now yeah, 75 exactly. are watching this.
0: You just fucking turned somebody
1: okay.
0: off.
1: So yeah. That's you. That's those are fuck you numbers right there.
0: Yeah. No, exactly. We're printing our own money. Our first clip from Trump's remarks at the White House Correspondents' Dinner comes from Mr. Eric Zane, and they're referencing the fact that there was an active shooter at the previous attempt to do the White House Correspondents' Dinner, and I think you can't. Thank you, Carl HEBERGER. This show is winning. And stay tuned to this network for at the top of the hour in just a little bit more than a half an hour. Point Dabble Point will be featuring, of course, Carl Shuley, Lucy Tightbox, and Adam Husey, the H-Man Hughes, talking about, I think they're going to listen to more of John's autobiography, dealing with his childhood.
1: Low-hanging fruit, whatever, bottom
0: that's
1: features.
0: Good stuff, good stuff. Yeah, better. Listen, I love it. You can turn your nose up, but I always enjoy the John content, and I know you'll tune in because Lucy Tightbox will be there. Anyway, so this is referencing the fact that there was an active shooter, and when something like that happens, there's a phrase that gets made, and man, he just runs with this.
8: After hearing the gunshots, many people yelled, "Get down, get down." But after hearing the gunshots, many people yelled, "Get down, get down," which caused Nicki Minaj to start twerking. Do you believe it? Get down.
9: Thank you. Please clap.
0: I'm going to use that a lot during these remarks.
1: It's such a, I mean, it's not the worst joke. It's short. It's just that and he just is so staccato. Pausing, weird, shit, punchline.
0: This is early in the night. People who are there, who are predisposed to like him, are still like laughing when they feel like they should.
8: She's the only one that really understood what that meant. It's quite an evening. But tonight we come back together to answer that heinous attack with unwavering resolve. And every one of us here this evening to show that in America, we do not yield to political violence. We can't do that. We can't do it.
1: Well, as long as you're alive, you
0: can exactly. You can do it. His voice is very weak. You can't do that. And listen, I think, you know, no president who's done this writes his own remarks. Okay. So you're going to see his dissatisfaction with what he's reading in the prompter a few times. And I think that joke kind of broke him a little bit. He thought that this next bit was going to crush, where he calls out Caitlin Collins, the CNN White House correspondent. She also has her own show over there. We've shown her a number of times on this show. Unlike Chad Zumok, Trump put out his one-hour special. That's a great point, Hamilton Berger. And I think that there were definitely more of these.
9: Thank you. Please clap.
1: Now that I have paid attention to, he got a bunch of cash from people.
0: Yeah, we talked about that. Yeah,
1: people are suggesting that he's going to put that in his pocket.
0: Well, he keeps asking for more money to do the special. Yeah, because the costs are increasing.
1: Oh, no.
0: Yeah, let's hear what Trump has to say about Caitlin Collins.
8: I want to personally congratulate CNN's Caitlin Collins on receiving her award. It was all about me. It's a fake. She shouldn't get the award. It was a fake, but I didn't mind. I said, "Caitlin, congratulations." But it was fake. There's no question about it. But she's a young, attractive woman. She never smiles. I said, Caitlin, do you have a smile?
1: Oh, no.
0: It's very unfortunate that C-SPAN had this angle and we don't see her. But yeah, you see this guy's face right here in the right next to where you and I are. He's like, oh, shit. This guy knows he's on camera.
8: Smile. You have a nice position. You're at CNN fake news.
1: Oh.
8: You should be a happy person. So smile, Caitlin. Just smile. But
0: so he could be done there. It didn't really go over. But
1: isn't that a thing where you're not supposed to? I mean, like, if you say that to your wife, she punches you right.
0: You shouldn't tell a woman you should smile more. They apparently don't like that. And
1: oh yeah,
0: but you know who the ones are that really don't like that? The ones who should smile more.
8: We attack, and I thought Caitlin had really made it big with a major new sponsorship, but then I informed her that it wasn't her on the Bud Light can; it was Dylan Mulvaney, and. Dylan Mulvaney cost Bud Light $35
1: billion
8: in market cap. That was the worst commercial ever made, by the way, for those few people that want to hear that. Most people don't care, but I would. I wouldn't want to hire Dylan anytime soon.
0: I don't think that story is front and center.
1: No, he's just tangenting off now.
0: Well, and you can tell when he's not reading the prompter, the vamping there, you know, it's like, okay, that didn't go over. Let's talk about how much money Bud Light lost. Listen, there was a time and place where that was something a lot of people were talking about.
1: Years ago.
0: It should be funny comparing Caitlin Collins to Dylan Mulvaney.
1: Right. You should have a separated at birth thing on the screen. Look at.
0: Yeah. You know what? That would have gone a long way.
1: No, it just seems like vindictive, mean, aggressive. Ball breaking.
0: And the team who put this together, I don't know, I guess that they probably wrote his speech at like CPAC, where it's a really friendly crowd. And there are elements in this crowd that are very friendly to him. Yes, it's the correspondence dinner, but the White House has their friends there. A friend of ours, who we show a lot, will show up towards the end of this package. The Real Kumia, you're only sending me $7. I might sign off with this because
1: you have to if it's the highest amount.
0: It's not because Principled Uncertainty gave us £5 two times. So £5 is more than $7. Real Kumia, I'll probably read them both. But just to be sure, why don't you send this again?
1: Okay.
0: Yellow boy. But I'm going to read it right now no matter what. My name is Christian Blatt, and I don't support rich Jew PDF files. I only support broke Jew, it's J-O-O, so I can say it, PDF files, begging for money on their Stuttering John podcast. I think he's talking about Shuli. So he wrote Jew, J-O-O. I think that's a Star Wars
1: character.
0: He
1: could have said, no, you can't. There's
0: no. Yeah.
1: Wow, that was a creative way to get past.
0: Yeah.
1: And we have like a team of censors to like block that shit when you psychopaths.
0: Yeah.
1: Write this shit.
0: Real Kumia handled that the way that real Kumia would have.
1: Yeah.
0: I want to show a little bit of this clip because it doesn't go over well, but also the way that CNN was showing this was like with a chat window open the whole time. And it doesn't add anything, as our visual audience will see. And it's actually really annoying. But he takes a shot at the boss.
8: About Bruce Springsteen, what the hell happened to that guy? He looks like hell. I don't care what anyone says. I'm not supposed to say. I'm sure he doesn't like the way I look, but I don't look so bad. But at a recent concert, Bruce, all he did was talk politics. He ought to run for office. That'd be interesting. But all he talked about, he made four political speeches in his three-hour show. The tour has been renamed Bored in the USA.
9: Oh, geez. Thank you. Please clap.
0: Did you hear that? It should be renamed Board in the USA.
1: Yeah. Ooh. And then there's no response.
0: Wow. Well, I mean, what, you want Springsteen to weigh in?
1: I mean, there's no response from the audience. It's quiet.
0: I do agree with what Trump
8: It's been renamed Board in the USA.
0: Not this part.
8: And his new song was so bad that Chris Christie, who's like a fan, you know, he goes out and tells everybody how he hates Chris Christie. Keep that guy out of my... And I see Chris Christie there again, high-fiving Bruce Springsteen in the aisle. And Bruce Springsteen saw him and didn't even lift his hand up. And I just want, because I used to be friendly with Chris. Chris, when somebody doesn't like you, write them off. Forget it. You got billions of people in the world. You don't have to make a jerk out of yourself.
0: You mean like when you told Ted Cruz his wife was ugly? Is that what we're talking about here?
1: Hold on, but usually that was fantastic because now Cruz loves him.
0: That's why. Yeah, you go going the other way. Yeah, exactly.
1: That's one of the greatest things ever. You got an ugly wife, and the guy's such a scumbag. Yeah. He's like, yeah, that's okay. Call my wife ugly.
0: Well, listen, there's rumors that can neither be confirmed nor denied, but anybody ever checks out his podcast, he talks a lot about show tunes on Ted Cruz's podcast. Really? And that's a fact, Jack.
8: Usually a comedian hosts this dinner, and I think we sort of changed it. Tonight we're going to have somebody who I think is really spectacular, but I've watched comedians get up for the dinner because I have been here actually quite a few times, people don't realize. Yeah. And there's one time in particular when Barack Hussein Obama hosted it. Do you know who that is? And he...
0: Just the mildest titter.
1: He's reading it word for word.
0: Well, yeah, because it's not good.
8: He hit me hard, but actually he hit me with respect. I was sitting with Melania at a table, and you had Brooklyn Decker, supermodel, at a table right next to her. And she, I really always will like her. She's married to a great tennis player, Andy. And she was at the table, not at my table.
1: Okay, get to it.
8: And I have watched this clip thousands of times. They keep playing it because they think that was the evening I decided to run for president. It was not. In fact, I loved the evening.
0: Okay. Do you think he gets back around to Brooklyn Decker, or he just remembers that there was a really hot chick, a chick hotter than Melania?
1: Right. It's very difficult to follow. Stop layering your story. Just focus, you fucking moron.
0: I feel like there were maybe 40 minutes of remarks loaded into that teleprompter.
1: God
0: because
1: damn it.
0: That's not in there. None of that is. £5 equals $6.65. Read it with feeling. You know what? I'm not going to do any fact checking. I don't have that drop, but I'm going to believe you, Real Kumia. They talk about the UFC event on the White House lawn. There are jokes that I think are reasonably well written, but if the person delivering them doesn't believe in it, well.
8: Do you remember before I came along, if you wanted to see someone lose consciousness on the South Lawn of the White House,
1: South Lawn,
8: all you had to do is ask Joe Biden a question. They'd remember that.
9: Thank you. Please clap.
1: Jesus Christ.
0: Yeah.
1: I don't know
0: who the reporters are, but so he continues, and I would say this is the worst written bit of the night. He continues talking about the UFC fight, and you could tell when a writer is really proud of what they've written, but Trump makes changes on the fly.
8: Exclusively revealed to you this evening that for the heaviest of the heavyweights, we will have Sloppy Chris Christie, one of the sloppiest human beings you'll ever meet, fighting, I would say, I could mention the governor of Chicago, but I'm going to mention instead Jerry Nadler.
0: Okay, so clearly it said J.B. Pritzker right there, and Trump maybe knew enough that J.B. Pritzker comes up later, so he changes the fat guy that it's about. I'm sure that's going to rescue this joke, Easy.
8: And they're fighting for a big piece of cheesecake, big fat piece of cheesecake. Who the hell wrote that line?
1: Oh, no.
8: But it is true.
1: That corresponds with his last night's tweets or all the last night's postings. He kept posting the AI slop versions of these jokes.
0: Listen, say who wrote that joke? All right, listen, that's always the thing to do when you're not crushing is to blame the writers. Remember, right. A few years ago we showed the Golden Globes. Comedian Joe Coy was there, and he just brutalized his writing staff. He's like, I didn't have enough time to prepare. These aren't funny jokes.
1: Okay, now if you look, you've got on that shot of the crowd there.
0: Yeah,
1: this guy's doing face palm. No one's real. They're all. Everybody's uncomfortable here.
0: Yeah, everyone's uncomfortable. There's a lot of head shaking, and people are putting up with it because he's the president, and they all cover him in some way.
8: And then you have a congresswoman, Alexandria Ocasio-Cortez, AOC plus three. That's her three friends, right? AOC plus three, and I watched her give that answer when she was over in Europe. It was not a good answer. If I ever gave that answer, I would be out of politics. Remember, you cannot have a 19-second wait time to answer a really a very quite simple question. But we'll then have a rematch against an extreme simple question on a foreign policy from Munich Security Conference. It was a big security conference, and this was her first time up.
0: So he knows that the joke is not going to do anything. So we did play that clip. It was, I don't know, at least a year ago. Again, the person writing this is assuming that everybody like lives and breathes all this stuff. And yes, I'm remembering it because we do this wonderful show here on the network.
1: You had to piece it all together, but no one knows the context.
0: I mean, a fight between Alexandria Ocasio-Cortez and A Tough Question. Listen. I'm going to go full screen here. If I'm saying this, you know it's true. Sometimes less is more, less words. Just make the point and move on. I'm saying that the president is too wordy here, and I'm the one saying it. All right? He's not done.
8: In terms of that, and we had a sort of little preview, and then Anderson Cooper is going to fight Lawrence O'Donnell. I'm not a fan of Lawrence O'Donnell. I like Anderson, actually, because he's covered me well for many years. Then he went bad as soon as I went for politics. But but for years, he loved interviews. I did so many interviews with him, and he was great. But, you know, he's got a little different persuasion than me in many ways, actually.
0: So
1: he's making fun of him being gay, isn't he?
0: In case you didn't know, Anderson Cooper is gay.
1: So
0: man who has a husband with whom he's adopted a child. He's like, I don't know if you know this, but that Anderson Cooper's a little light in the loafers, huh?
1: He's a queer. He's a gay. He's the, what is this, 1985 all over again?
0: Kind of.
1: Everybody's gay now.
0: At least on this
8: and show. Lawrence O'Donnell never liked him, never thought he had any talent.
1: Like
8: but he's
1: guy.
8: Still making a living, so I can't knock it. But we had a contest for who had the lowest ratings and the lowest IQ on television. And that was actually Don Lemon, I think. You know, when I said that, he's the dumbest man on television. I said, you know, when you say some things, you never make a comeback. It's not like, oh, gee, hey, Don, let's have dinner some night. But I know what I'm saying.
1: No, you don't.
0: I don't think you do.
1: I don't. Yeah. I forgot what the point of all that was. Where was he?
0: It was going to be a contest for who has lower ratings, Anderson Cooper or Lawrence O'Donnell. And then I guess the punchline is, but we all know the winner is Don Lemon. But he's going off book.
1: But even before that, wasn't he talking about a woman or something?
0: Well, yeah, Alexandria Ocasio-Cortez. So that was the bill for the UFC fight. See, I set it up with all my usual extra words that weren't necessary, and you
1: difficult. It's so forgettable because you can feel your mind going numb. You know, it's like Chad. It really is like Chad.
9: Thank you. Please clap.
0: So, as keep Liam McEnany with $2. Thank you. Keep watching. Tom does bong hit transplant. That's a reference to the best known joke from our friend Tom Myers. Funny man Tom Myers. Tom Myers versus the rest of the world. Everywhere you find podcasts. Friend of this show. Well, I don't have to endorse this comment to read it. Thank you for the $1.99. Chad's missing upper lip. Tom Myers wrote Trump set. I was thinking someone else might have written it.
9: Thank you.
0: But that's neither here nor there. Now, listen, any host knows if the new material's not going over, go ahead and just dip into the old stuff.
8: Limits in Congress. I think term limits are very important because I see what's happening. I see what's happening. The other day, a senator I knew got a text, a great guy, from his wife. And she said, when you get home, I want to have you immediately come up the stairs and make love to me. And he said, I can't do both. You know what? In other words, can't go up the stairs and make love. Does anybody get that? Well, I thought that was actually pretty good.
1: Oh, no.
0: All right. And it's time to lock in those votes. Was that Opie or Trump?
9: Thank you.
1: Oh, fuck. What a bomb.
0: He's told that joke at like rallies and stuff, and it gets polite response. There's more.
8: That was actually the only thing I thought was good in this whole freaking stupid speech that they wrote.
1: Oh, he's really...
8: That was now a good one, and that went really down with not exactly great laughter.
0: That went down with not exactly great laughter.
1: So the best pop he got was when he was really eviscerating the speech.
0: Well, yeah, because that kind of worked. And listen, this is an example. Simple joke, great joke. Let's see if he can deliver it.
8: Evan Newsome didn't show up. He didn't show up. He should be here. But I heard that he recently said that we will lose our country if we don't fight fire with fire. And to be fair, there's only one thing we know about Gavin, and that's that he definitely doesn't want to fight fire with water. He's got a lot of water he never uses. Okay. What a disaster. That should have never happened.
0: I mean, it's a simple way to tell that joke. It's like, well, it makes sense that he fights fire with fire. He certainly doesn't fight it with water. I do think if you let it breathe, you might not even get laughs, but you're going to get applause from the right-leaning media. But this is, you know, a fucking disaster.
1: Well, it is. And I don't think that these jokes are any better or worse than previous correspondence dinners. But,
0: yeah,
1: you know... Biden was probably horrible at this too. Trump is very bad at this.
0: The problem for the Democratic presidents is that they can get actual comedy writers to write. I know somebody who wrote some for Obama, and Trump, we've seen him on this show be very funny. Whoever wrote this for him is is not doing him literally any favors.
1: Well, yeah, but I also think that if someone who wasn't retarded would actually be able to make somehow deliver these lines in a passable way, at least. Yeah. Trump's the worst. He can't string sentences together. He's nearly as bad as Joe Biden, minus the dementia.
0: Minus the dementia. Well, listen, you have stuff that crushes at the rallies, so maybe lean in that.
8: No Democrats, and the word Democrat is something that's come into fashion. I changed the E with a U, and most people don't know that dumb has a B, so we don't have to worry about that.
0: So I don't know who this guy is, this Timu Bradley Cooper in glasses. He is shocked at what's happening. You have this guy in front of him, yeah, stifling a laugh, but yeah, not a laugh because it's funny, because
6: laughing at him.
0: Democrats with a B.
8: It's very quiet. I thought it was quite good, but I haven't gotten much credit for that. Fake news, good. Pocahontas, good. I won't say Lion Ted because he's on my side. I don't talk about past conquests.
1: He should have said his ugly wife.
0: He might as well have said, like, still has an ugly wife, though, you know?
1: Oh, God, he seems like a drunk, like, when someone's doing a speech at a wedding and they've had too much to drink.
0: Sure.
1: And they won't let go of the mic.
0: They just won't stop, yeah.
1: Everybody's like, oh, fuck, it's just terrible.
0: You remember the fat guy humor from before, right? So,
1: right.
0: This might be why he switched it from J.B. Pritzker, I don't know if he's the mayor of Chicago. I think he's the governor of Illinois. Doesn't matter.
8: J.B. Pritzker, who I understand is not present, sadly, but, some people say, never use the fat word. And I don't. I would never call anybody fat. I have my own problems, you know? It's not like I'm perfect. Sir, in the back, don't call him a fat pig, okay? I'm sticking up for him. Don't call him you. You can't do that, sir. You can't call J.B. Pritzker a fat pig. Please. All right. Thank you very much. I appreciate it. Everyone's trying to figure out, who is that guy? Does he exist? But the nice part is, when you do that, the press can't get you.
1: No, he didn't exist. You just called him a fat pig. As if someone's in the back going, oh, the fat pig. No one's going to do that.
0: And no one laughed. Yeah, yeah, exactly. And he referenced Pocahontas, who, of course, is Elizabeth Warren, who is easily mockable because she pretends that she has a proud Native American ancestry. And he does lean into that. He's gotten some mileage out of it before. I'm sure it's going to be a home run again this time.
8: It was supposedly of Indian heritage. And then she took the test, and she only had 1,024th Native American. And I said, you know what? I think I'm more of an Indian than she is. So this is what we have to deal with. But Senator Warren did not accept our invitation to debate. I wanted to debate her on various and sundry things, and she decided not to do it.

0: This is a lot of facepalm. Everybody's bored because, I'm sure there's a reception afterwards, probably with an open bar, and maybe they don't get to eat during this part, yes. You know, and you're just panning through the crowd and everybody's like, I think you did like an hour and 4 minutes, but don't worry. We're almost to quitting time for this segment, and I know everybody will be glad. What's that?
1: I would say, I don't know about that. I can't believe no one in the crowd's going, no, stop.
0: You don't do that to the president, no matter who the president is, but especially not this president. You're not going to give him the high side. You go ahead and read that one for me.
1: Liam is back. He says, suck it, libs. Trump stayed awake an entire hour.
0: That's a great point. All right. So he does call out someone we have featured on this show since it started.
2: I am proud to be the most open and transparent president in history. They called me that. You know who calls me that? Caroline. That's about it so far. Would anybody else call me that? I think Peter would call me that.
0: Peter Ducey.
2: Transparent. Biden never used to answer your questions.
0: Fox News.
2: He'd ask Biden 20 questions. He'd never get an answer. Who's the most transparent president, Peter?
0: Cut to Peter.
2: Who? Who? I look at him, it's the first time he's tongue-tied.
0: What he did say is, do you want me to stand up? I saw him talk about it afterwards.
3: Okay.
0: He should have shouted something. I mean, probably.
3: Idiot.
0: And listen, I know he's a reporter, but he's going to be fine if he says you, sir. You know what I mean? Because it's a joke. It's this room. But
2: I cannot believe it. Oh, he's not going to be happy tomorrow.
0: Well, he shouldn't be because he really botched that moment.
1: Yeah, that was bad. Yeah, he should. You could scan the crowd, see how many people are looking at phones, just weird faces. It's so bad.
0: I think that there were some people wondering, is that guy from the first attempt at this going to come back and, you know, give us something? Nope, wasn't going to say that. Give us something to focus on.
1: Yes.
0: Listen, he had a big finish, though.
2: Doing good together. That's why tonight, to show just how much I care about the press. And I want to save your ratings. I'm pleased to announce my intention to, and this is somewhat of a scoop, my intention to run for a fourth term as president of the United States. I will be doing that. I will be having an official. In fact, I think I have.
0: He's got a prop. Ladies and gentlemen, Carrot Top.
2: I won three times. Now I'm going to do it again.
0: And by the way, we've seen these hats before. This isn't new, the Trump 2028 hat.
2: Thank you. I'm going to do it again.
0: I realize he's done. That's why they're
2: clapping. Very good at running for president. No, I won three times. Did very well the second time, by the way. It's a rigged election, but we don't have to talk about it. You know, it's interesting. When you come back and you do a good job like we did, and you don't care about it so much, but we do have to tighten up these elections because they really are.
0: He talks about the 2020 election more than most topics. He needs to find proof that it was stolen from him.
1: You're wading in dangerous waters there.
0: I'm just saying he needs to prove it. That's all I said.
1: No, he doesn't. He just needs to say it. Who gives a fuck?
0: Well, he feels like he needs to.
1: People believe it.
0: Where would you rank that on the scale of you know, performances?
1: That
0: is that a Zumachian feat?
1: It is
0: that
1: a Zumachian. That's the only thing I can relate it to off the top of my head. Chad struggles like that similarly. Chad's better, but not by much.
0: Chad is definitely a better communicator than Trump in this. Okay. In general, Trump is a tremendous communicator.
1: He's also terrible. They're both terrible.
0: Well, in this, Trump is very terrible. And you might think that I've already shown you the most annoying clip you're going to see today, but you'd be wrong.

0: was a sigh.
1: Big news in the city of brotherly love in the city of Philadelphia. The Philadelphia 76ers have added LeBron James to their roster. I texted a Sixers friend of mine. Sorry for your loss, parentheses, ES. Sorry for your losses. LeBron, 2026, 2027. Not good. I'd say he's not good. But you know that we've got somebody who was so excited about that.

0: I'm talking, of course, about our friend Hunter Brody Broads himself. This must have been great. Take it away, Broads.
1: Oh! Oh! Oh my God! Wild One Days is the best, and LeBron James is a sixer.
0: Drinking something, getting it out of his mouth, all on himself.
1: Oh! Oh! What?
2: What?
1: This was a "Where were you?" moment. You know what the unfortunate part for me is?
0: What is it, bro?
1: I was taking a shit!
0: Ah.
1: Scrolling on TikToks, big booty Latinas twerking, you name it! And I'm going, oh, hold on, shut. What? What? My wife came running in. She thought there was blood in my stool. I said no.
0: Because he was taking a shit.
1: I just got LeBron James. Oh! Oh!
0: So,
3: fuck me.
0: We don't have time for it today, but would you rather watch the entire 1 hour and 4 minute Trump White House Correspondents Dinner than see this clip ever again?
3: Yes.
0: Okay.
3: Absolutely. No, I want to cover it again next week if we have to or if we need to.
0: You, what, this? No. This is all I got.
3: I prefer Trump over Hunter Brody. Oh.
0: You do
3: 10 out of 10 times.
0: Yeah, I think most people do. But I mean, you can just tell when you see the thumbnail for this and it's him doing this.
2: Yeah.
0: Well, Zane, I wanted to end big. This was a really fun show today. Let everybody know where they can find you.
3: Check out my Patreon, please. 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I have a 7-day free trial.
0: That sounds like a great deal. You can find my personal podcast, The Blackcast, BLADTCAST. We will be back on Tuesday next week at our regular time of 2 p.m. Eastern. 1 p.m. Eastern, 10 a.m. I forgot. That used to be our time for a while. Leave me alone. But that is all the time we have for now. Thanks to everybody. Thanks to Carl and Vinny for giving us this time. We'll see you next Tuesday. 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

0: In today's show, an airline passenger is partially sucked out a window at 15,000 feet. 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
1: Welcome to the Airline Pilot Guy Show. 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I'm Captain Jeff, former U.S. Air Force pilot and retired Delta Airlines captain. And joining me from the north, no, not from the north woods of the Arctic suburb.
3: I didn't do that.
1: Joining me here live on location in Oshkosh, Wisconsin at EAA Air Venture is a man who is a race car driver, self-taught chef, commercial multi-engine instrument rated pilot with an interest in anything with enough horsepower to kill him, AJ Schramm, aka Lord Alpha Juliet.
3: Jeff, I'm really glad to be here. That was one of the smoothest intros that
1: I think it was the smoothest I've ever done.
3: It was great. I loved it.
1: Pretty proud of myself. Okay.
3: I'm just gonna keep
1: that music going because it's easier for me. And also joining us here in Oshkosh, Wisconsin, from is a current first officer on the Airbus A320 family at a major U.S. air carrier, the best one, Acme.
4: Indeed.
1: Volunteer flight instructor and... here.
4: Oh, my God. AJ, are you changing it? Yep, he is.
1: Hello?
4: Yeah.
5: That was the one I pressed.
1: Sure, yeah. I'm sure you didn't do something wrong. did anybody see me with my hand anywhere near this panel?
3: There was a squirrel.
1: Liar.
3: I have witnesses.
6: I mean, luckily it's all on camera. Okay. Recorded.
1: Yeah, no.
3: You know, if you put labels on stuff, I'm just... Anyway,
6: roll okay. The tapes.
1: Yeah, it's not his fault.
4: We can cut all of that out in post anyway.
1: I'm not cutting this out in post. It's going to all stay there. Okay.
3: It's going to be wrong.
1: I didn't enjoy it as much as I thought I would. Okay, so... Volunteer flight instructor and cheeky pilot with the Civil Air Patrol. It's
4: I see.
1: RJ.
4: I see. You're just reading off a teleprompter, clearly.
1: Yeah, just like
6: Ron Burgundy.
4: Yeah, Ron Burgundy. Yeah. I see.
6: Put that question right there.
4: Hello.
1: Hello, San Diego.
6: Ron Burgundy?
1: Hello, RJ.
4: Hello, like everyone. Very nice to be here. Nice to meet everyone, finally. It's been a great week thus far, and I'm looking forward to the to hear what everyone's been up to today.
1: Also joining us is a former U.S. Air Force Special Operations Aviator, corporate pilot, biplane sightseeing ride owner, and Mr. Beast Challenge winner. It's Armando.
7: Hello. It's great to see you.
1: We have several celebrities on our show every once in a while.
7: There's all kinds of celebrities right out there. Hello, everybody at Sun and Fun of the North. EAA.
1: That's it?
3: Okay. I think that's supposed to be the other way around.
7: Yeah.
1: Okay. And last but certainly not least, the poor lady who's trying to keep all this on the rails is from her studio in Toronto, Ontario, Canada. Retired financier and aviation enthusiast, spreadsheet master, and our producer. It's Liz Piper.
8: I'm not in Toronto.
1: Oh.
8: I'm not in Toronto.
1: Sorry, she's up on in Owen Sound on the Georgian Bay, Lake Huron in, what would you call that? It's still Ontario, though, right?
8: Yeah, it's still Ontario.
1: Yeah. But it's too bad you all can't see her here in the live audience. But it's a beautiful background she has. I remember that cottage well. It's beautiful.
3: So you'll be there if you can.
1: I will be there next week.
6: And Liz is looking beautiful.
1: She is, as always.
4: Indeed.
8: Thank you, guys.
1: Okay. So normally Liz is in the background talking to us in the back channel and saying really nasty things about the audience. But since she can't do that on this special show, she's going to have to, you know, behave herself.
3: You get to hear what she has to say about you.
1: You will hear. Yes. So thank you,
3: Liz. And us. That's probably more fun.
1: Yeah.
8: Let's do some news.
1: You want to do some news? Okay.
8: Not really, but.
1: No, not really. Okay, here we go.

0: stand by for news.
1: Okay, here we go. A Malta Air Boeing 737-800 on behalf of Ryanair. Registration 9 Hotel Quebec Echo Uniform Performing Flight 1879 from Thessaloniki. Did I get that right?
2: Yeah. Pretty close.
1: Thank you.
3: Great. Ding. Ding, ding, ding, ding.
1: Oh, thank you. To Memmingen, Germany? Memmingen? Thank you.
3: That, let's go another ding for that. Yeah, there we go.
1: Okay. Was, so from somewhere in Greece to somewhere in Germany, was climbing through flight level 150 out of the Thessaloniki's runway 28 when the crew reported some right-hand engine, a CFM56 issue, a cabin window shattered. The passenger sitting adjacent to the window, that means like next to it, became stuck in the window, opening with the head out of the window. Okay, let me read this again. The passenger sitting adjacent to the window became stuck in the window opening with the head out of the window. It's a weird sentence.
2: His head.
1: His head. Well, it doesn't say that. It says,
2: but it was his head.
1: I know, it was his head. That would have been a better sentence. The oxygen masks were released. The passenger was pulled inside. The aircraft descended to below flight level 100, returned to Thessaloniki, burned off fuel, and landed safely back on Thessaloniki's runway 10 about 75 minutes after departure. That's about 1 hour and 15 minutes. The most affected passenger, I just wanted to prove that I could do a little math.
2: Public math is never a good idea.
1: Yeah. I know. I risked, you know, a lot by trying that. The most affected passenger was taken to a hospital, which I assume is the guy that got sucked out the window.
2: Yeah, probably the most affected passenger.
1: Who writes this situation? Stuff?
3: Okay. You know, someone got paid to write this.
2: So I read through
3: someone got paid to edit it.
2: I'm fairly certain this was translated from Greek to German to English back to Greek and then one more time through.
3: So it's all Greek to you.
2: It's pretty much. Nice.
1: a little bit of German.
3: Yeah.
1: Oh, okay. There we go.
2: Have you ever tried to speak Greek with a German accent? It's very complicated.
1: Okay. this is all this article says. So exactly what happened, we're not sure because it's not here in this article. I don't know. Does anybody know?
2: So my understanding is his wife managed to grab a hold of him and keep him from going all the way off the airplane. So
1: that's true love.
2: Any of you that are married haven't hugged your wife lately and you're going on a flight, might buy her some flowers.
4: There is a second article there, guys, I think, for you. I believe.
1: What's that?
5: Well, I think while you're pulling up the second article, we have our roving reporter and resident European captain, Al. Do you have any insight, sir?
6: Well, the latest that I heard was that they think that the engine ingested some FOD that caused the engine to
2: fall apart. Fog blows up airplane engines? I didn't know fog did that.
7: FOD.
6: That was a burger. That was not unplanned. This was unplanned. Yeah, so some foreign object damage that has caused the engine to spectacularly fail. Fragments have come out, hit the window. Windows failed.
1: Reminiscent of that Southwest Airlines 737.
5: Southwest 1380. Actually, I was just looking it up and it was 2019. I did an interview here with Captain Tammy Jo Schultz for Plane Talking UK.
1: Ooh.
5: And she talked about her whole experience, which is obviously, I think as soon as we all saw that, all 100 of us here live at Oshkosh.
3: and the 7500 on
5: online,
3: YouTube.
5: Yeah. Watching live online. I think we all thought of the exact same incident from, you know, I think it was 2018 that Southwest happened.
1: I don't know if it's referenced here.
5: Something like that.
6: As I recall, there's also been another one in Africa as well. So there's been three in total.
1: Were they all CFM56s?
6: Yes.
3: And uncontained engine failures is what?
6: Correct.
3: Oh, interesting.
1: Mr. John Jester in our live audience is an expert safety investigator and airline pilot. 747.
6: You tell that to the guy who was going out the window that it was a contained.
1: It was a contained. It wasn't well contained.
3: It's contained. Don't worry about
1: partially
3: it.
1: Partially contained.
3: Yeah.
5: So our legal department, if you didn't hear it on the live show, our legal department said technically it's a contained engine failure because it did not pierce the containment of the engine. The fan blade flew out the front of the engine.
6: I suspect.
5: Thank you, legal, for that interpretation.
4: Wait a minute. There's a picture that I'm sharing that has a hole in the side of the engine cowling.
2: That sure doesn't look like the front.
1: Yeah, that's the Yeah. It's I'm not, toward the front.
8: I'm not a doctor, but that's definitely the side.
5: Yeah. Your Honor, point of order.
6: I believe there are also some uncontained bowel movements as well. Oh, my.
1: No, that's something entirely different.
3: Usually the person that got sucked out the window.
5: Is this a point where we say to legal, you can't handle the truth?
1: Okay. Time for us to move on to the next article, I'm thinking.
4: Yeah.
1: Because I want to move on to the best part of what we're doing.
4: Yeah. Now.
1: So let's just knock this out quickly.
5: Huh? Do we have a plaintiff?
1: Oh, that hurts. But he's right. Okay. I wish we did. I don't.
5: Al, come on.
3: Yeah. The burrito went right through.
1: Would you contain yourself, please? Yeah, speaking of uncontained.
5: Yeah.
1: So I don't know if you're hearing this on the recording or not, or on the video, but we are in the midst of the air show, the demonstration here at Oshkosh, EAA Air Venture 2026. And I think they're about to wrap this whole thing up. That's usually what that means when you hear those big giant explosions, right?
5: Yeah.
1: Either that or...
5: Or it's Captain Al's second packet of cheese curds. Third. It's the garlic ones.
1: Yeah. Anyway, we're trying to do this before the night show begins in a couple of hours, so that should work out. Anyway, let's talk about this from simpleflying.com. This is for Simple Minds. British Airways cancels Barbados flight after crew allegedly got too drunk to fly.
8: I wonder what that's like.
3: Wouldn't know.
1: A flight scheduled to operate from Barbados back to the UK on Sunday had to be canceled because a few members of the crew meant to operate that flight were allegedly getting drunk at the all-inclusive hotel where they were having their layover. This allegedly led to some members of the crew being unfit to operate the flight. With aviation maintaining strict regulations when it comes to alcohol consumption by crew members, the decision to cancel an entire flight would have been based on passenger flight safety along with regulatory compliance. The airline has stated that this incident is being investigated. So it was flight BA flight 254. Let's see, regularly scheduled service from Bridgetown International in Barbados to Heathrow. Yeah. So let's see. Some of the members got drunk at the bar hours before the scheduled departure, and that a female crew member was vomiting. Thank you for that information. While a male crew member had even collapsed. Reports further indicate that the actions of the crew members were filmed by other guests staying at the resort, and that a crew member even identified themselves as working for the airline.
5: Oops.
1: Brilliant.
3: Sounds like a great night to me.
5: Of course, this just happened to be the night that there was another airline crew staying there and they swapped uniforms.
3: This would have never happened on a Virgin flight, I think, you know. I think Captain Nick would agree.
1: Yeah, I think so.
3: Yeah.
1: And the rule of thumb is
4: 15-minute mark.
1: Okay, thank you. Did you hear Liz there say the 15-minute mark?
8: Welcome to our lives.
1: That's what we normally hear, and you don't.
3: Yeah.
1: You get to hear her telling us these nuggets of information, which are very helpful for us. Can you hear that, Liz?
4: Yeah, but it's fine. It's just sort of, as Neil says, like a little mosquito in the background.
1: Okay.
3: Well, gotcha. Maybe don't tell that to that pilot, though.
1: Okay. Anyway.
8: He feels very important right now.
1: So our the rule of thumb for me was like when you're at the bar drinking and somebody asks you like what airline you fly for, you never choose the actual airline you fly for. Well, Southwest usually was
3: the go-to. I usually say Pan Am,
5: yeah.
8: And Eastern choice.
3: Yeah, most people don't ask twice. They go, oh, okay.
1: You know why I always chose Southwest?
3: Because
1: they always get the best discount.
3: They do. That's a good point. That is a good point.
8: They get there first.
3: More than I am.
8: They taxi faster than everyone else. They get there first.
1: Yeah, but at the bar, they get there the fastest as well.
8: That's what I'm saying.
1: Okay. I see what you're saying.
5: Well, as a fellow military aviator, I'm sure we never did this as...
1: Oh, no.
5: When we're...
1: We never drank at all?
5: No. I have a good friend of mine, Larmando Farion, that has a very similar story to this.
8: Is that with an apostrophe?
5: From Buenos Aires.
8: Is that an apostrophe?
5: Larmando.
8: Larmando
5: is French in the U.S. Air Force. And it might have taken place in Buenos Aires or Iris Buenos.
3: In some, have a lot of well, good
1: tell us
3: details
1: more about this.
5: The names, the names have been changed to protect the identity of the innocent.
8: And good.
5: Liz, now's a good time to say next story.
1: Wait, wait, we're all just listening for you or waiting for you to continue this.
8: What happened? What happened to Lamarndo?
5: All right. Well, all of my, who are my military veterans out there? Right. Okay. Yeah. Surely we have all partaken of the.
1: Don't call me Shirley.
5: Hospital, what is it? It's a big building with sick people in it. That's not important. Yeah. Surely we have participated in the local, entertainment and adult beverages in all the countries that we've been to. Right?
8: Not adult entertainment and beverages, but
5: no, it's just family, entertainment, family show, family right? Show. Family show.
1: Okay.
4: Okay, that's all the news for tonight.
1: That's it.
5: That's all. That is.
3: This is Liz cutting us all.
1: And she's being much. She is being much, check, much nicer than she normally is.
8: So many, she knows so many less. What she's saying. The language has been cleaned up a lot.
1: Very, very pleasant. Thank you, Liz.
5: I think she just said that. That is all of the factual information available for the 26th week of 2026. Yes. She said, "Just move on to the
3: move on."
5: Yeah, that's all we can offer.
1: That's okay. Right. This is what we're going to do. We're going to play this bumper. It's the getting to know us segment, getting to know all of us here.
8: Aren't you going to sing to them live?
1: Well, I don't normally sing this one because Steph always gets upset with me because I...
8: But she's not here. You have freedom. You can sing.
1: Too late.
8: Uh-huh. It's over now.
1: So that's the part of the show where we get to hear what everybody's been up to, including our live audience here.
8: Woohoo!
1: Yeah. Okay. That's the real reason why we're here recording a show, right? It's to kind of share our experiences here at Oshkosh, at EAA Air Adventure 2026. So, we arrived, I arrived on Saturday. I don't know. I think, Armando, you just arrived
8: Friday.
5: Today. I just drove in.
8: Did you get in Saturday or Friday?
1: No, Friday. Saturday. No, it was Saturday. I was in Random Lake, Wisconsin. Not too far from here, just a random lake on Friday. Yeah, and I arrived on Saturday. But anyway, we've been having a blast. We always do. Oshkosh is such a fun time.
8: It's really hard not to have fun.
1: I know. But you get to, like, we keep in touch with each other throughout the year through, social media and doing the show and all that kind of stuff. But when you get to actually be with the people in real life, IRL, I think that's what the kids say.
8: Look at you.
3: Wow.
5: Don't let the hair fool you.
8: There was a lot of Google search that happened last night.
1: That's the only acronym I know. So, anyway. So I've been having a blast being with my friends and, anybody else like to share what they've been doing here in the crew? And then we are going to share our microphone.
8: If you can pry it out of Al's grip.
1: Yes.
5: I'll echo what you're saying. Like my visit to Oshkosh, I'll keep it quick. I am literally on my way to recurrent training, so I'm only here for 2 days. Everybody should experience Oshkosh. I think everybody that loves airplanes should come here once in their lifetime. However, I'm not even here for the airplanes. I just came for 2 days just to see people and talk to everybody and catch up. This is the one place that we all catch up for the year. And then I literally fly out Saturday morning.
8: I think it's just like we said on the show with Dick Nepinski, the director of communications. He said, you come the first time for the airplanes and every other year for the next three decades is for the people. Yeah. And there's people that I know from all over the world that I only get to see at Oshkosh. And it's exactly that.
1: RJ.
8: And then there's RJ.
3: Yeah.
8: He keeps trying to find me in Atlanta.
3: So I came in here, my wife and I came in here on Saturday morning. We rented an RV out of Chicago. We came in on Friday. We've been here since. It's Wednesday evening right now. And we'll drive out tomorrow morning, bright and early. But it's been a great 3 days here at the show. Seen a lot of people. Seen a lot of friends who I rarely see the rest of the year, but then I see every year at Oshkosh, and I'm happy, and it feels like no time has passed. And you know, you think about it, and it's like, oh, the last time I saw you was last year. It's amazing. But you know, we catch up like it was yesterday that we saw each other. And so it's nice. It's very, very nice coming here. And by the way, there are airplanes.
1: Exactly.
2: Added bonus.
1: It's like having a little reunion with your best friends every year, and you're surrounded by airplanes and beautiful flight demonstrations and all this kind of stuff.
4: Jeff?
1: Yes.
4: Before you go to the audience, Neil has a question for Armando in the chat room.
1: Oh, okay. Well, let's take a look at the question.
3: Question for Armando on the chat room.
1: Armando in the chat room. Okay. Neil Lanorn. Haven't seen PTUK for ages. What's happened with Armando's jet?
2: Oh.
1: Why don't you explain why he has this question?
2: Start at the beginning.
3: Let's start from the beginning.
2: All right. Well, here's the rest of the episode.
1: I mean, you're not tired of telling this story.
5: So my name is Armando. I'm a Cancer. I grew up in Puerto Rico.
2: Okay, wait.
5: San Juan.
1: Not that much. Oh, okay. You don't have to go that far.
2: Fast forward.
1: Yeah.
5: All right. Well, 10 speed it up. I was just actually talking to Alan. Shout out to Alan, who's camping in a beach jet, an actual beach jet behind us. I was just telling him that I have had a 30 year, flying career. And somehow that's been all relegated to a 30-minute YouTube video. And everybody's like, oh, tell me about that thing. I was like, I used to fly Ospreys. And they're like, yeah, cool. Tell me about YouTube.
1: tell me about Mr. Beast.
5: Yeah.
1: Is he nice?
5: Yeah, that's actually the number one question I get is he nice? Yes, he's nice. We'll do a different episode with the full story. But for all you av geeks out there, it is incredibly expensive to operate a private jet. And so I won a private jet, the same one that I operate for. Thank you. The same one that I fly for work. And I know the budget, and our budget for a Hawker 800 is $1.6 million per year. That's not a small figure for me as a normal person. So I immediately sold.
2: Can you count that high?
5: No. I mean, there's an app for everything. So it's whatever. You don't even have to take off your shoes.
2: Is that app with all the numbers on it and like the cross and two lines?
1: Calculator.
5: Yeah. So I sold it. I sold the jet and bought my dream airplane, which is a Waco. So I come from an aviation family. My dad and my brother flew jets, and I always said that I was going to be low and slow in flying radial engines. So the jet that I fly for work pays the bills, but my actual love of flying comes from every morning at dawn or dusk, you know, 80 miles per hour and 1,000 feet above the ground and open cockpit biplane. So
1: I can't wait to get a ride in your.
5: I know we've tried to make it work a couple times, but
3: yeah. Me too. I'd like to get
5: it. Let's do it.
3: Yeah.
5: Ben got it. Yeah. yeah. So that's it, Neil. Sold the jet, got the money, invested all the money. Didn't change a thing in my life.
3: Excellent. Well, you did change something. You got your dream airplane.
5: Well, that's true.
3: Yeah. That is a big change.
2: I would call it a significant
3: change. Yeah, that's a big plus.
5: Yeah.
2: I've actually seen this airplane, and it is gorgeous.
5: Yeah, she's pretty.
2: I was possibly physically restrained because of some of the saliva that was getting on the airplane.
5: No comment.
3: Saliva.
1: Okay. Let me tell you, this saliva is all over everything. It's not pretty.
5: Well, I think
3: AJ's like a Labrador over this.
2: yeah, pretty much. Yeah, so I guess, is it my turn?
1: Sure.
2: Are you finished?
1: I'm just here for the ride.
3: Jeff, do you have your finger on the mute button?
1: Yes.
2: Is he going to hit the right mute button?
1: Say something.
5: Something.
1: Okay, you're not
2: muted. I can play your silly little game. flew in with several very, very good friends, got to bring the 206 down and load it out, which was really, really fun. An airplane, for some reason, that airplane actually flies better at gross weight. It just feels smoother and somehow better. It's when you fly that airplane light, it doesn't feel happy. And you load the thing down and it's just like, yep, we're cruising. A little bit of weather, bumped through some clouds and stuff, which was good. One of my co-pilots got to have some good IMC experience. He's working on his instrument rating, so great chance for him to do that.
8: Thank you.
2: Beer delivery service here at Oshkosh is fantastic. Yeah, so flew in on Saturday, managed to breeze right in through the arrival, and I've got a great picture. I'll have to share it with you, Liz, so you can put it in the show notes, but it seemed like the seas parted somehow. So we have our line from Janesville, Wisconsin, and our line is going up to Green Lake, and on both sides, there's 50 airplanes all headed for Green Lake, but our path, there is zero airplanes. Like somebody just said, oh, he's coming. Get out of the way.
3: I guess they did read the notam.
2: Well, somebody had to. I didn't, wasn't me, but yeah, there was some guy waving at me when I was trying to land, but other than that, it worked out really, really well. Smooth landing, unlike normal, but yeah.
5: What is it like? So I've been sitting at home actually working, and I've been
2: That sounds terrible.
5: I know. But I had the ATC, the Flight Radar 24 feed, as well as Oshkosh, or not Oshkosh, EAA has a live feed on their website. So like EAA.org/live, and you can watch everything that we're doing here and Warbirds and stuff. So what is it actually like to fly into Oshkosh?
2: So flying into Oshkosh is really not that difficult if you read the instructions. It is very clearly laid out. They do a fantastic job of giving you every step of the process, and where it gets complicated, all these videos you watch about how horrible or crazy or scary or all these things about it is to fly into Oshkosh is because of the one person who can't be bothered to read the instructions. That's really what it comes down to. I've been doing this for several years now, and I've always had a great experience. The controllers are fantastic. Huge shout out to the FIS controllers, all of the FAA. All of those guys volunteer. They actually apply to get up here, and there's a selection process. So there's people that wanted to come that didn't make the cut. So huge shout out to them. They're fantastic. I actually got I stopped him in mid-sentence with my wing rock because I started rocking, and he goes, good. Whoa. All right. Great rock.
1: So what is, for those who aren't familiar with what you're talking about, what?
2: Oh, I'm sorry. Yeah. So on the arrival, just the super quick version. So you get to a couple of visual points. You're not flying to a fix like you would normally. We have these points in space that are delineated by GPS coordinates or intersections of VOR frequencies that give us a direction. You're flying to a physical point. So you find this lake called Green Lake. You actually see it out the window. You fly down the shoreline. Then you fly from there to Ripon, which is a town. Then you following a railroad track. So you actually put yourself over the railroad track. And sometimes one of the problems, a big problem is guys will just put in these points on their GPS and they try to straight line it like they've done. That's all they know how to do is fly the magenta line. And it's not. The railroad track, believe it or not, it has turns. It's weird concept for railroads.
5: Yeah, I heard that on the ATC feed quite a bit. Don't follow the GPS, follow the railroad track.
2: I need you right over the top of the railroad tracks, not to the left, not to the right. And so being on your spot, being very precise, and they're staring at you. They're literally watching you the whole way down, so they can see when you do it wrong. And they will call you out, absolutely, which is great. Keeps everybody kind of in line. You get to Fisk, the whole time during this arrival.
4: Half an hour, Mark, half an hour.
2: Thanks, Liz.
3: I.e., shut up.
1: That's our producer in the background.
2: Cool story, bro. She does. Anyways.
1: Thank you, Liz.
9: Hey, Jay, can I ask you a quick question?
2: Not till I'm done with my story now.
9: No, but it's relevant for now, so I'm going to go ahead anyway.
2: Go ahead.
9: So with the advent of GPS and GPS waypoints, and I've been listening as well, and not a moment goes by where the controllers are saying, don't follow your GPS, follow the railroad track. I want you over the railroad track. Do you think that if they jam GPS in the locality, it would make life better or worse?
2: Because your initial point is a great place to use your GPS, because there are what are called visual points. So it is a GPS position to get to your start point. So the Fisk arrival has several different transition points that go farther and farther out from the actual airport, that the busier they get, the more distance you need to get everybody kind of in line and on speed and on altitude. And I think that would be a challenge initially, especially getting everybody into the right place. And I wonder also how that would interact with ADS-B. One of the things, when I started doing this arrival originally years ago, it was turn your transponder off and literally fly out the windows and that's all you got. And I think ADS-B has provided a tremendous amount of functionality and safety and awareness. And I think maybe disabling GPS in the close vicinity would be a problem, especially also you do have IFR arrivals and departures, and that would make that effectively impossible. I mean, you can depart without GPS. That would be a huge challenge. The spacing in the airspace would have to be much, much greater. There are a lot of things that would get affected. So understanding, I think the key is, again, understanding the notice, understanding the purpose of why they're giving you these visual points and flying those actual visual points is really huge. I like the thought of getting rid of the reliance on the technology, kind of not using it as a crutch, but using it as a tool where appropriate is huge.
9: Yeah. Part of my question and the thought process was, if people are looking at a screen, they're not looking outside for the other aircraft.
2: Correct. So yeah, that's kind of the point of the, and it's pretty clearly expressed in the notice in the documents that they provide for you is, yeah, GPS to the start point, and after that, your whole life is out the window. That's why I highly encourage anybody who's planning on doing the arrival, even if you've done it 2, 3, 4 times, have another person. They don't have to be an experienced pilot. Just have another person, brief them on what we're doing. There's another set of eyes. There's somebody else that can look down at that screen or look down or change that radio frequency for you. You as the pilot can be looking at your navigation point out the window, those railroad tracks, that city, looking for Fisk and so on. And you have that extra set of hands, that extra person who can pull out the parking sign for you. And what was the frequency for Fisk? Oh, you don't have to dig down into your flight bag and try to find that paper, because I've never actually done that ever. Absolutely. No, that's a great point. And that brought up another good point. So, yeah. So when you get to Fisk, so we've gone from we started our transition was Green Lake. There are several that are far below before that. We'll hear tomorrow from one of our good friends, Mr. Ben Singer, about his tour of northern Wisconsin, the full tour.
3: in an oval shape, right?
2: It was a bit oblong.
3: Generally.
2: So you get to Fisk, you've succeeded. They tell you, you don't talk on the radio. Most airports, you call up and say, hey, I'm here. I'd like to land. You're having a conversation. And when you come into Oshkosh, there are so many airplanes that you cannot have that conversation. They don't have, there's not enough time on the frequency for everybody to be able to respond and ask a question and talk back. And you don't have that. There's no way to do that. So what they do is they call you out by your plane configuration, shape, type, color. What do your lights look like? They'll pick out identifying features. So another key thing is when you're flying into Oshkosh is know what your airplane looks like from the outside. Are my landing lights on the wing or on the nose? Know if you're flying a red-tailed Skyhawk instead of a 206. Apparently, those are the same thing.
1: Inside joke.
2: Sudden
1: fun.
2: When you're flying a big six-seat airplane and they keep going, man, red-tailed Skyhawk, we really need you to turn base right now. Red-tailed Skyhawk, go ahead and turn that base for me. And we're going,
1: who are they talking to?
2: Where is this guy? We're looking out the window. Where is this guy? Oh, hey, we've got a red tail. Do you think they're talking to us? Anyway, long story. So when you get to Fisk, they call you out. They pick out your airplane. They say, high wing with the flashing lights in the nose. Rock your wings. You rock your wings to acknowledge the fact that you heard them. That's your response. You don't say anything on the radio. And then they'll give you a direction. Here at Oshkosh is great. We have so many surfaces to land on. You've got two north-south runways, and you've got the east-west runway. So they can really, really get a lot of airplanes in a very short space of time. It's incredibly efficient. And they'll tell you which way you're going to go. And again, all that's in the notice. So the wing rock is kind of a huge thing, right? It's a very pride-inducing thing for a pilot. If you get a good rock, man, that makes you feel good. If you get something above a good rock, that is pro level, right? So my goal is always to try to get the controller to stutter and get confused at what's happening.
5: Limited to 60 degrees, of course.
2: 60 degrees of bank, absolutely. Absolutely.
1: Yeah, never more than
3: that. No, never. Aerobatic maneuvers whatsoever.
2: No, that would be against the category of the airplane.
1: Right. We would never break the regulations.
2: Yeah. So very key. Yes, very important. But we always enjoy, and Jeff's gotten to experience the wing rock, actually, what, five in a row? So as the pilot in command, it's actually kind of fun when you get put in the hold. at least for Sun and Fun's a little bit shorter. So you get to do the wing rock like five times in a row. And every time they're going, oh, great rock. Oh, good rock. Whatever. So, you know, Oshkosh, if you do it right, you only get that one time. So you got one shot. So Ben got, would you get three shots? Yeah. So
9: can I give you a tip for next time, Ben? On the underneath of your aircraft, underneath the wing, just put I Heart ATC and you'll get straight in.
5: Oh, yeah.
2: Perfect plan.
5: Smart.
2: Wow. Brilliant.
5: Wow.
10: Actually, Obi, listen up by chance.
2: Figure out how to put that in lights on the front of your airplane somehow. made it in, got parked up, had a new friend from London get to camp under my wing. I've got another friend from the West Coast coming to camp under the other wing. The community is fantastic, and just getting to meet new friends and meet old friends and spend so much time here has just been kind of awesome. I think you guys are probably ready for me to shut up now, right? It's a good time for me to shut up.
3: You know, I think Liz said 30 minutes, like 20 minutes ago.
2: You're welcome.
1: Normally, Liz would be saying, would you tell AJ to shut up? But she's being very, very nice. She's not going to say that because she knows everybody can hear her.
2: I think, should we move on to other people's stories?
1: I think we should.
2: Hey, why don't we move on to other people's stories?
1: Okay.
5: I volunteered John Jester's tribute. He usually has the record for like longest distance travel to these things, but he's probably coming from Virginia or something like that.
2: Al, how much stretch do you have on that mic?
9: I only have a little one.
2: You might. I don't know if it's better. It might be better over here if you can't go any farther, just to get out of the range of that speaker.
5: We don't get the feedback.
2: Okay.
5: Hi, John.
2: He really prefers the hairy mouth.
5: Hey, cadet.
1: Oh, now, like. Okay.
2: Careful.
11: All right. Hey, John Jester. Some I get wrapped into PTUK because of the cadet here. So, anyways, mine sort of started in the Netherlands. I did a small side trip to a small island in the eastern shore of Virginia for my mom's 80th birthday. Picked up my uncle there, and we started trucking towards Baltimore. On Saturday, we're crossing the Chesapeake Bay Bridge where his flight plans canceled. Then I got to mine, and they had all delayed to like 3 hours. So instead of arriving here Saturday night, we got here Sunday morning, split by many hours. So multiple trips from our friend to pick us up at the airport. And I'm lucking out. I'm staying in a nice big RV over here. So excited to be here for only a second time. First time I got here was only for a day. So I actually get to see stuff and get to see Armando and others, and really happy. So that's
2: I think that makes us the others.
11: Yes, it makes you the others.
3: It's mostly you.
5: It's always great to come and hear the show and hear Armando and others on APG.
1: Wait a minute. Do you hear the
2: Is there someone in your shower?
1: Come here. Look at this guy. Hey, can you tell us about Slack?
12: No.
1: Hey. It's hello.
12: Is it time for Slack?
1: No, not really. But
12: you get to it later.
1: Yeah.
2: You need to put your bathrobe on.
12: I know. I'm far too clothed.
1: Yes, you are. And you're far too dry clothes than you normally are.
5: It is cold. Yeah. It is cold out here.
12: Dry
1: I am. Yeah.
5: Awesome. Thanks, John.
13: Yeah, so this is Christoph Molzer from the Vienna Aviation Society from Austria.
5: Oh, all right.
1: Oh. Austria.
13: Having arrived in Minneapolis on Friday on a Discover, I listened to the most recent episode of your podcast, figuring out you'll be here. So I thought, well, let's give it a chance.
1: Yeah.
13: Ta-da.
1: Very glad to have you.
5: Well,
1: very nice. Well, tell us more about you.
5: Yeah, where do you fly in Austria? What do you fly?
13: I don't fly. So we're just a bunch of F-geeks who gather for frequent meetings. Just a while ago, Stefan Brasch from CFUW podcast was our guest. And having frequent gatherings, and I was joined here by two other crazy folks to enjoy Oshkosh.
1: Yes. Is this your first time here at AirVenture?
13: It is the first time.
1: What do you think about this?
13: It's insane.
2: yeah, that checks. It's
5: insane. how are your feet doing?
13: Well, counting 16,000 steps today, which isn't too bad.
5: That's a light day. You got a lot to go.
13: It'll be a lot more by the end of the day. Yeah.
1: Yeah. Yeah.
5: I'll tell you something, a cool story. I've flown a lot of airplanes in a lot of different places and a lot of different countries and continents. And I have said this on many podcast episodes. One of the top three flights I've ever had was in a Beech Musketeer from Stans, Switzerland to Innsbruck. And just like, it was just a friend of a friend. And we were there at the Pilatus factory and he's like, no, I got a Musketeer. Let's go fly. I've never in my life seen anything more like beautiful and ethereal and raw flying than flying a single engine through the Alps between Switzerland and Austria. And like, that was literally, that's the whole time. With the sound. And that was me singing with the mic pressed.
1: Nice.
5: No, I love flying in Austria and Switzerland. Some of my coolest flights are out there. So thank you.
13: Amazing.
5: Yeah.
4: Thank you.
1: So great to have you here. And thanks.
5: Yeah, that's super cool.
1: For the,
5: yeah,
3: somebody get very much.
5: Somebody get him a light Wisconsin lager.
3: Yes, yes. Immediately.
1: Somebody needs some water. Give him some
5: coming up
1: prize. Yes.
5: Don't they make Miller here?
14: Hi everyone, Henry from Massachusetts.
1: Oh, Henry. Yeah, yes. He sent us feedback several times. Hey, hey, Henry.
14: Yes, my friend Bill came in from Arizona on the 3rd of July because here, if you're on site in Camp Scholar, you pay from the day you made the reservation.
1: True story.
14: So it's thousands and thousands of dollars, and he figured, why be in Arizona in the summertime? So he came here and I flew in on the 8th. So I've been living here when there were very few people and it's become a huge city.
1: Oh, you've been here for a while.
14: But some of the most amazing things, the airplanes are great, but the speakers and the seminars, I sat in where four or five astronauts spoke to us in the theater in the woods last night, who are all on the space station and flew in the shuttle. And it's just, there's nowhere where you can experience this and experience the war birds and the crazy stuff. So it's wonderful. And it's the best part. I mean, let's not fool around. It's to be here for this show.
5: Absolutely.
1: Give that man a beer.
3: Immediately.
5: Another light American lager.
14: And I brought snacks that are compliments of the Aviators Club.
3: Oh, thank you.
5: Don't
3: tell them.
5: No, that's a huge point, that it is so awesome at this place, at this event, that anything that you want to know about airplanes that you would try to find a YouTube video about and deep dive into, the person who did that YouTube video is likely here. And you can talk to them. Like, it's the most interactive you could get in deep dive into aviation. It's pretty cool.
15: It does get a little lost that this is put on by the Experimental Aircraft Association, and that you can actually go, you know, try your hand at covering a wing rib or doing fabric or doing riveting or doing
5: welding. The welding clinics are awesome.
15: Yeah, electrical. I mean, you can literally
5: they haven't burned down in like at least a couple days.
3: you know, I have realized I'm not good at welding. I have tried every year.
5: Was that the fire I saw on Tuesday?
3: That was not it, yeah.
16: Guys, 15 minutes left. 15 minutes left.
1: That's what you think.
3: You said the best, me, Liz.
5: Challenge accepted.
1: She's saying, like, shut up, Jeff.
15: That's awesome. Thanks, Henry.
1: Time to end the show. No, we have 15 minutes at least remaining on part one.
5: We could go back to the 3-hour more format.
1: We could. Yeah.
5: It's a special event.
1: Yeah, it is. Yeah.
3: Who else wants to say? Yeah. Oh, Brian wants to say something.
1: Brian Coleman. He is a podcaster himself.
5: Extraordinaire.
1: Tell us about your podcast, sir.
17: Okay, so for those that I'll try this one more time because I'm a professional.
3: We don't edit on the APG, by the way.
1: No, yeah. Everything
5: all,
1: you say.
5: All of this is all of this is what you got.
17: I know, that's what I do. So I am a former co-host, associate producer of Airplane Geeks. Our main man Micah and I do The Journey is the Reward, which are, you know, two podcasts now. And
1: where's Micah?
17: Loser. He's a quitter. So I tell Captain Jeff every time I see him that he is just so great at creating community. And clearly this is true because we're all here because of you and the community that you created.
1: I'm not sure.
2: You're supposed to pay him after, Jeff. You're supposed to inflation. Pay
5: him also, inflation. You better double that.
18: Jeff is the 21st century. It's credit card. Yeah.
1: Cash, Venmo, Lazelle, whatever.
5: Venmo. Yeah.
17: Tap to pay. No, so I'm just so happy to be here. This is my first time. So I'm a, Oshkosh virgin.
5: Wait, what?
17: And, yeah.
5: Really?
17: Yeah, first time. Yeah.
5: That's hard. Wow. That's hard to believe, actually.
9: Yeah, that is really hard to believe because you seem like a seasoned veteran of Oshkosh. Yeah,
2: he's been nailing it. Yeah. I mean, on point all the way so far.
9: Yeah, exactly.
2: I would have never known.
9: I would not have thought so.
17: No, that's only because I'm Irish and I know how to drink.
1: That's
2: an important skill. Explains everything.
17: Yeah.
5: Another light American lager.
17: I was waiting for the hazing to begin.
2: Speaking of that, I need a beer. I've sent messages. The delivery service isn't working.

0: No, so I had a very interesting story of getting here, if that's what this segment was about.
1: Yes.
0: In that I...
2: Just sit down with this.
0: Yeah. So flying on United, as you might know, I do every once in a while. And I flew... Okay, I got my ticket from Los Angeles, because I am Pasadena, Brian. I got my ticket from Los Angeles to San Diego to Newark to Milwaukee. Because I got confirmed in first class for 26,000 miles. And I thought that was a really good deal. Except the shitstorm happened.
3: We'll edit that out. Don't worry about it.
1: It's awesome.
0: Happened in Newark. And therefore, I had to overnight in San Diego. And the wonderful people at United said, we'll get you to Oshkosh on Tuesday. Mm-hmm.
4: Yeah, timing is everything.
5: I know. A little late on that, sorry.
0: And so, of course, I said, don't you know who I am? And they're like,
5: excuse me, everybody in the terminal, there's this man here who doesn't know who he is. Does anybody know?
4: Does anyone know this man?
0: So you have to listen to The Journey is a Reward to find out what actually happened, but I did end up showing here on Sunday very, very late, and it was a hell of an adventure to get here, and I'm just so happy to be here because I get to hang with you guys, and there just happens to be airplanes.
1: Ta-da.
5: Exactly. Yeah.
4: We're glad to have you, Brian.
5: Great to have you, Brian. Thank you, Brian. Woo! Thanks for the beer.
3: Thank you, Brian.
6: Thanks, Brian. And there'll be a YouTube video, won't there? United breaks Brian's heart.
4: we have one of the people who actually helped this particular compound exist.
5: Lord
4: Ryan Kruger.
5: Lord Ryan Kruger.
7: Hello.
5: Hello, everyone. Nice.
7: I will go on record.
0: Hold on.
7: Yes.
0: To let you know, I'm giving Captain
5: Matt
0: 9.4.
1: This is how it all starts.
4: From 7.7 to 9.4.
3: This is second 9.4.
5: Sorry, Liz.
4: This is a full table. I don't think I can hold them.
7: That's outstanding. And I'm from Wisconsin, so thank you.
8: So I will be on record with taking the shortest flight to Oshkosh. It was 25 minutes.
4: I thought it was like 16.
8: Yeah, 25, I think.
4: Oh, you had
5: he had to hold one.
4: He had to hold one.
8: It was a long down.
3: He had to do a run up.
8: That too.
6: He had to go all the way out to Fisk.
8: No.
4: He's a smoke flyer.
8: I was fortunate to get an IFR into Oshkosh on Sunday before the craziness started. So for our first timers, welcome to Wisconsin. Thank you. Thank you for joining us. Oshkosh airplanes. How many first timers? We got like 10.
4: We got a lot.
8: Yeah, there's quite a few.
3: It's my 11th first time. What's
8: the question?
3: It's
8: my 11th.
3: Your 11th first time, Mark?
8: Yeah.
3: Excellent.
4: Every time is the first time.
8: Excellent.
5: The first time is always
8: what
5: the
8: best. What else? Get engaged.
4: Well, where is your airplane?
8: That story.
4: He got lost. He was supposed to park in parking with the rest of us.
8: I was supposed to park in Homebuilt, and I took a left turn at Albuquerque and ended up in Boeing Plaza. So my airplane is sitting in Boeing Plaza right now at the ACA booth. Everyone go check it out.
4: Ooh. AirCare Alliance for the
8: AirCare Alliance. I'm here representing Pilots and Paws. Shirt.
4: Yeah.
8: Great organization.
4: What does Pilots and Paws do?
8: Pilots and Paws is a national organization that coordinates flights for animals from rescues, anything from a dog, cat, birds, turtles.
4: Beavers?
8: Ew. Not sure.
4: Ding.
8: That. Ding.
4: Maybe. Ding. Where's the ding?
5: Uh-oh.
8: Thank you, Jeff.
5: Sorry.
8: Anyway, it's been a great week. Honestly, I told this to my wife, Jackie, over there yesterday. There's a plaque with... And our dog JD, who's a
1: JD,
8: everybody loves JD. So there's a next to my airplane. I'm a pretty normal person, I think. Next to my airplane,
5: that's what you think.
4: That's not in any way true.
8: No, it's really not. Next to my airplane is a plaque. It's got my little picture, a little bio of myself. And I walked over there yesterday and kind of went, wow. Okay, I guess this is real now. Kind of a thing. Kind of hit me a little bit.
5: Yeah.
8: Other than that, though, no, it's been a fun week. The arrivals this week, I just had some text conversation with one Ben Singer yesterday about flying in, and it is the

0: craziest arrivals I have seen at Oshkosh in the last 10 years. This year has been insane as far as the arrivals. And he'll get to that in part two. Thank you, Ben. What else? That's really
1: why. Funny. Why is it?
0: We had this little thing in the north called wildfires.
2: I don't know if you know, Jeff, but the entirety of Canada is on fire.
0: Yeah, oh, yeah. Canada is on fire. And
3: thank you, Liz.
0: The Apostle Islands were on fire, which is not far from here. So, good luck. Thank you.
1: Very
0: appreciate. You're welcome for all that smoke, Canada. Liz, did you have anything to do with that? Maybe.
1: I think so. Yeah.
0: So,
2: Liz, did you leave the stove on again?
0: Oh my goodness, that's terrible. Viz on Sunday morning was a half a mile here, or less. It was pretty rad.
2: Could you see the dot from half mile?
0: No. When we broke out on 27, it was 2 miles out, and I could not see the right way.
2: Here's the question: so you're ILS in a 27? Yes.
0: RNF
2: was RNF. Okay, so RNF in a 27. Yep. Did they clear you to land on the dot?
0: No, I did not get that. I was just given clear to land.
2: I would have immediately called back and said, which dot was I cleared to land on?
0: Grease the landing, though. It was beautiful.
2: Allegedly.
3: You can have any dot, because when you're cleared to land, you can land on any one of the dots. You have
0: Can I land on multiple dots?
3: But you can't, correct. But you can't take off again, though.
2: But you can't land on not a dot.
3: Yeah, so but you can bounce.
0: Can I bounce from dot to dot?
3: 100%. 100%. It's just still a balked landing. Okay. You're trying to, you know, you're just a piss.
1: When they say, the reason why RJ knows about balked landings, that's every landing.
0: So how many can I log then? Do I get like four?
3: I guess you can get four landings, but not four takeoffs though.
2: How many landings do you have in your logbook now? 35,000?
3: I've just stopped logging because I think the numbers don't go that high. Yeah. You know,
2: you started running out of space in the little box.
3: Yeah. The space, the box is so small.
2: Had to write really, really small.
3: Yeah. Landings equal takeoffs.
2: We're going to get Badger Pilot to confirm this alleged creased landing.
0: We'll see. Rumor has it it's actually on video.
2: Well, you know, videos can be edited. I don't know if you know about this new thing. It's AI. It's a whole thing. Deep fake. We're not real. Well, I don't know if you've realized that yet.
1: Hey, Ryan.
3: Jeff is.
1: I have to say thank you for making this available for us.
0: Oh yes,
1: being in this place.
0: This is also the best campground in EAA
2: for sure.
0: An undisclosed location,
1: and we have plans in the future for like expanding.
0: We're going to expand
2: next year. We need 50 by 100, and I'm actually not kidding.
1: We'll talk later.
0: That is going to involve a lot of Wisconsin.
3: Invoice the beer fund.
0: I paid in Wisconsin currency.
2: I know a guy.
1: Okay.
0: I know a guy. Yeah. Awesome.
4: Well, you mentioned the Air Care Alliance, which is an amazing organization, but you said ACA. So John and I both shed a little tear because we both used to work for Atlantic Coast Airlines back in the day.
0: I'm sorry to trigger you
4: in that way. Little tear.
2: Oh, I'm sorry.
4: You've got the tattoo, right? No, I'm just kidding. No, ACA is an awesome one. I'm part of a Carolina Aviators Network, and we're part of that too. So
0: I learned something today for the Air Care Alliance. They talked about how they have anywhere from 60 to 100 organizations throughout the country that they work with to coordinate pilots for public benefit flying. It's an amazing group. Yeah. Really cool. Woo!
1: Thank you, Ryan. Lord Ryan.
2: Yeah.
1: So, this is part one. We're going to do part two tomorrow for anybody who's interested in hearing more and maybe sharing with us. What? Okay, never mind. But what I want to do before we end part one is to acknowledge someone who is very near and dear to us, near because he's like in the vicinity. And his name is Stephen Dunn. And today is his birthday.
2: Where's Steven?
3: Happy birthday.
2: Bring him up here.
1: Come up here, Steven.
3: Come on, get on camera.
2: Yeah, come on. All the way.
3: Not that drunk yet.
1: So,
2: you don't know. You don't know how drunk he is.
5: Thank you. Thank you. Appreciate it.
1: Well,
2: we're not done yet. As he comes up with a crushed beer.
1: We're going to honor you and your birthday by singing.
0: Oh,
1: happy birthday to you. Happy birthday to you. Happy birthday, dear Steve Dunn. Happy birthday to you. Woo! That's any more.
5: Thank you.
6: You've all missed your coffin.
4: Well, no, he actually said
1: speech.
4: The rest of
3: Jeff has not.
1: Speech.
4: Yeah, speech.
6: Right on the spot.
1: Yeah.
4: Also, this is Steven's virgin experience.
3: Yeah,
6: This has been great. I've only been drunk 3 of the 4 nights we've been here.
4: Tell
3: us about the one night.
6: Because the first night we were here and we were trying to get, well, we were homeless for a minute.
4: That was,
3: That's another story.
4: That might be part two.
6: That's going to have to be part two. So, yes.
4: But it does, that story does renew your like confidence in humanity.
6: It does.
4: Oh,
6: it does.
4: That's a teaser.
6: And the wonderful people that brought this was, they got it here in an hour. It was great.
1: And brought us beer. Everything happened.
6: Wisconsin hospitality.
1: This is like the best.
6: Almost trumps Southern hospitality. I have to say, almost.
4: It's a competitive fight. I will put it that way.
6: It is
1: Wisconsin.
4: That's coming from the South.
6: If they had a Southern twang, it would have just put it over. Yeah, but no. This has been a great experience thus far, and I'm riding on the coattails of these men here. So this is great. Thank you.
3: Thank you.
6: Happy bet.
1: Steven.
4: Sorry, I heard
1: Steven,
4: that.
1: Steven.
3: Oh, we have a beer moment. We have a beer down.
4: Oh, no. Oh, no.
3: It's that point in the night. It's just light spill. Light spill. Nothing to worry about. Minor. Yeah. Nothing to see here. These are not the droids you're looking for.
4: It's not an accident. It's an incident.
1: Yes, Liz.
7: You're exactly at the 1 hour mark. If you want to wrap now, yeah.
1: What do you think? Should we wrap it up or should we keep going?
4: Okay. Who else has something to give us? Anybody else got
1: like
4: more stories?
1: Anybody else want to talk about their experience here at Oshkosh?
3: Anyone?
1: Maybe
4: if,
1: somebody.
4: If nobody jumps up, Al's going to take the mic again, and
3: here we go.
4: Go yes, quickly.
1: Oh, okay. Here we go. Who are you?
8: My name is Mark Nockenhauer. I am from Cameron Park, California, which is one of the oldest air park communities in the United States. And my wife asked me when I was here, what is my favorite thing so far? And I said, there is just so much. There is not just one favorite thing. It's an incredible experience. It's hard to explain. And it's been fun just having a chance to say hi to you guys and watching this online is just awesome. So, or
1: that's
8: the person, I should say.
1: The amazing thing about this is like, I don't know, for me, I'm like a newbie. I've only been here like 5 or 6 times. And I feel like I've only seen 10% of everything, experienced 10% of everything.
8: It's amazing. I had an hour conversation with some guy I just met last night about everything from flying to motorcycles to just general life. And it's amazing what this community is here in Oshkosh. It's hard to explain. So
1: I want to ask something. So those of everybody here, like we're like around normal people who aren't into aviation.
4: Who's normal?
1: I know. And like, what would they think about this if they were here? And I don't know. It would blow their mind.
8: It would. It truly would, because you meet people that you wouldn't expect to meet, and all of a sudden you have a conversation. My first night here, I went up to SOS to have fish and chips. It's a joke between me and my wife. We love finding the best fish and chips we can. They had it there.
3: Best available.
8: It's great. I actually had better fish and chips as SOS than I did in Seattle last Saturday.
3: Wow.
4: Okay.
8: Yeah.
4: Okay. I believe that actually.
8: Yeah, I was very disappointed in Seattle. It was supposed to be this 90, you know, the business for 90 years, and it was the worst fish and chips I've had in a long time.
1: Wow.
8: But
1: 90-year-old fish and chips.
8: Well, fish and chip company, I should say.
3: Yeah.
4: Well,
8: yeah.
4: It's kept it refrigerated, maybe.
8: But I'm sitting at the table, and the four of us at this table, we just met, and we're discussing mountain flying. I learned to fly in the Sierras. The airport I flew out of was Placerville at almost 3,000.
4: Oh, yeah.
3: Yeah.
4: Beautiful.
3: Yeah.
4: Oh, Placerville is a gorgeous airport.
8: It is. And so we were talking about mountain flying and, you know, going up to Tahoe and Truckee. And I actually have property north of Truckee. And so I'm up there in the mountains all the time. And we're discussing. And the lady looks at me and she goes, well, you know, your friend here, how long have you known him? About 30 minutes.
3: Yeah.
4: That tracks. That tracks.
3: We go way back.
1: Yeah.
4: So it's way back.
8: It's
4: to the registration booth.
8: Yeah. I think cool. We actually met on the bus to SOS.
4: Yeah, that's awesome.
8: But it's just an incredible place. And it's so hard to explain to people who wouldn't understand what happens here.
3: Yeah.
8: Yeah.
3: Absolutely.
4: It's impossible to fully encapsulate it.
3: Are there any non-aviation?
8: And then I get to meet Brian Coleman.
3: Yeah, of course. Exactly. Are there any non-aviation people here who have just come along?
4: That's a great question.
3: Yeah.
4: And also, how did you get here?
3: Yeah. Well, you know, spouses, you know, okay. Significant others. Yeah, any okay. Anyone else? Yeah. Okay. Anyone would like to say something?
9: Wait, actually, before you get into that,
3: yeah,
9: the thing that I want to say about Oshkosh, the thing that I really noticed, is, so I grew up in New Jersey,
3: okay,
9: just south of New York City. Currently live in the Los Angeles area. Rented an RV, and I said, "Okay, what about the keys for the RV?" And they said, "What are you talking about?"
3: They're like planes. They don't have keys.
9: Yeah. It's just you don't lock the place. It's everyone's here nice and friendly. And why in the world would you care about a key?
3: You don't need to lock anything.
9: Yeah. That to me is just so incredible. Then they were talking about the charging stations for your phone.
3: Yeah.
9: Right. And it's just you
3: just leave your stuff there. It just stays there.
9: And it will be there.
3: Yeah, it will.
9: And so I had a bag that was in the media room. 2 days. It was there.
3: No still there. Yeah.
9: That would never happen.
3: I don't think that in the history of Oshkosh anything has been stolen.
9: I'm just shocked over that. So
4: just our hearts.
9: Well done,
4: Oshkosh. Yeah, well. Just our hearts.
3: Yeah, well,
4: every time you see a for sale sign on an airplane,
3: I know, and then you can't afford it.
4: You're like, oh,
3: no, I know.
4: It's like real life controller.
3: It is
4: like flipping through Trade-A-Plane out there. Yes, you're like, oh, that's my dream airplane. That's my dream airplane.
3: It is.
9: So did someone answer the follow up question?
3: What's that?
4: Non-aviators.
3: Any non-aviators? Yes, please come on in. Please, non-flying spouse.
4: She's literally self-identified.
3: Yep, we have whiskey.
9: She's wearing a T-shirt.
3: Are aviators allowed?
1: Okay.
10: Okay, so I am Lord Ryan's wife.
3: Uh-huh.
10: This mistress, right? I'm not sure what you call it. But yes, this T-shirt is a shout out to Midlife Pilot Podcast.
3: Okay.
4: All right.
10: One of their episodes, they were talking about the supportive spouses.
3: Okay.
10: And I do fly with Ryan. So non-flying is kind of a misnomer, but non-pilot spouse support group. So Ryan announced he was going to get his private pilot's license after we were married. And being somebody who is afraid of heights, afraid of flying, he doesn't even talk to me during a commercial flight because my hands are sweaty and everything. He says, "I'm going to get my license." I'm like, "Great. Thanks."
3: Great.
10: "And you're going to fly with me and have adventures." Yeah. Aces. That's great. So, I will take full responsibility for his pilots and paws involvement because I was doing dog transports by car.
3: Okay.
10: So from rescue dogs to the individual homes or rescues. So I told him, if you're going to fly, you need to volunteer and do something.
3: Oh, that sounds great. Yeah.
10: So he did. He's like, "Absolutely. All right." So that's how he got into that. So you're welcome.
3: Oh, yes. Thank you. Thank you very much.
10: But yes, we were talking about Ben from Midlife.
3: Yep.
10: Just the support. I love to see Ryan in his element with all his friends and that face that he gets when he's just so happy. We joke that he's got a water ski face.
3: Yeah. Okay.
10: So when he water skis, when he first gets up and he starts, you know, doing his moves and everything, he has this big wide smile on his face and it's just so fun to see. And then when things like this happen, like yesterday when he saw his signage there next to the plane in Boeing Plaza.
4: Yeah.
10: That's
4: pretty cool.
3: That's amazing.
10: He had to take a moment.
3: Yeah.
10: I thought, wow.
3: Yeah.
10: This is so cool.
3: Amazing.
10: This is so fun for you. Yeah. And it's great to see. I love it.
3: Yeah. Aviation affects us all in very different ways. And it's something that, you know, for each one of us, we connect to it in very different ways. And I think it's nice to see it come to fruition, if you will, you know, see it tangible, if you will. But I think, you know, having your support and his journey, I think, makes it amazing, makes it even more worthwhile. and this, JD, of course,
10: this
3: you
10: is
3: know.
10: JD.
3: And JD.
10: You need to visit the plane because there is a collage of pictures in the plane.
3: With JD?
10: With JD.
3: Perfect.
10: And he wears his mutt muffs.
3: Yeah.
10: Oh. And he flies with us. And
3: oh, that's amazing.
10: He's our backseat navigator. So.
3: Okay.
10: Mm-hmm.
3: Oh, very nice.
10: Great.
3: Yes. Yes. Thank you. Thank you very much. Much Thanks. Appreciated.
6: Yes.
1: Thank you.
11: Hey, Ryan, you won't be smiling as much when you see the bill for parking in Boeing Plaza, though.
1: They didn't tell him about that.
3: Yeah, no, they wouldn't.
11: And in a similar vein, I'd also like to thank my wife for not coming.
1: So before we end part one, I don't know if you guys are going to be here for part two, but Tim Van Ram, very special person and APG-er, and he's like with us almost every single episode, even when he is in Tokyo, Japan.
3: Yeah.
1: He is in our live audience, in our live chat room, and he's such a big part of our APG community. And he's here, and he needs to tell us about why he's here, and he has also tell us about this lady here that is very special in his flying history.
12: Thank you, Jeff.
13: Is he the good-looking Van Ram?
1: He is the good-looking Van Ram. Because I can say that because Mark's not here.
12: Correct.
1: Yeah.
12: AJ took off, and I want to reiterate the one point that he made, that coming to Oshkosh becomes more about the people. It really does, more and more. And this is a bit of a love story, not what you'd expect here. And I want to tell you, Brian Coleman and I have been sleeping together for the last three nights.
1: Oh, my gosh. Wait. You know that this is being recorded and it's on YouTube, right?
14: Family show, yeah. Ladies and gentlemen, family show.
12: But even more than that, my friend Susan is here, the one person that's got me really going into flying. And she met this gentleman at Cirrus in Napa a few weeks ago. And she thought he looked like Brad Pitt. And she wanted her daughter to meet this guy. So she was a little shy about it, but I wasn't. And he's here with Cirrus. And so I went over and I talked to this lovely man who's beautiful with a ponytail, and find out that he lives in the same area as Susan's daughter, and he's single, and he has a ponytail, and he flies a Cirrus, and he's got 2,200 hours. And he's going to give her a call. So this may just turn out.
6: Amazing.
12: Yeah. So short and sweet. Sorry, Liz.
15: Love is in the air.
4: Timing is everything.
1: Thank you, Armando.
4: No problem.
1: Yeah.
16: We'll let you know when they get married.
3: Yes. Yeah. Are we all invited? Can we do a podcast?
4: It's gonna be
3: with that?
4: It's going to be a fly-in destination wedding.
3: Oh, perfect. At the Cirrus 10. We'll do it. Let's do it.
4: I'm ordained, so we can make this happen for an upcharge. Yeah. Oh, let's
1: do it. Wow. You know, that's kind of scary.
3: Yeah. Actually.
4: We could do this right here at our Oshkosh 27 compound. Stay tuned.
3: Yeah.
1: All right. So I know we're over, Liz, right? A little bit longer than the hour we were shooting for. Yeah. But
3: can I read something before we end the show?
1: Yes.
3: Is that something that's allowed?
1: Yes.
3: Okay. I think this is something that we all know, Launchpad Mazari, maybe.
1: Oh.
3: We all used to know him. We all. And every year when I come to Oshkosh, I remember his poem, write up whatever he wrote years ago, and it touches me today, you know, about Oshkosh, about our adventure, and I'd like to just, you know, read it for everyone if you haven't heard it. So it goes like this: Adventure is Brigadoon, a city that rises from the mist every year. No one ages, all are happy. You can eat, sing, fall in love, but step out of the gate, turn around, and it's gone. Only a bare field where this mythical place once stood, until next year when it magically appears again. Launchpad Mazari. And I think it's so poignant, It's exactly what we feel every year. You know, many of us I know who are great, thankful to be based in the U.S. who fly over. Oh, here are the Red Arrows. Perfect timing.
1: Wow.
3: Who are based in the U.S. come off season, come to, you know, Oshkosh, and they see it's an empty field where you can't even drive to most parts of the airport. And, you know, it's for this 1 week out of the year, it's an amazing place where memories are made and people get to enjoy and have great time. So I remember this every year and it really connects for me.
1: Wow.
3: Thank you
1: very much. And Launchpad, Marzari, and Glenn Taller. I mean, there's so many people that have been such a big part of aviation podcasting and AirVenture. It's great that we can remember them.
3: Absolutely.
1: And everything that they've contributed to this experience.
3: And for those that don't know, he's got a brick on by the arch, by the Brown Arch, and that is inscribed in that brick. And it's nice to go and spend some time looking at it.
1: Here's to Launchpad and Glenn and all the people who have given so much of their lives to aviation.
3: Thank you.
15: Well done.
1: Yes. All right. So this is going to end part one. And
7: So Jeff, can you confirm it's the same place, the same time tomorrow?
1: Yeah. Same place, same time tomorrow.
3: Yeah.
1: Is what we're going to do. We're going to have a joint meetup with the Midlife Pilot Podcast tomorrow. And we're going to report.
4: Wait, does that mean I wore the wrong shirt?
3: Oh.
1: Yeah, you're supposed to wear that tomorrow.
3: Yeah.
4: Oh, man.
3: Don't wear it again tomorrow. Then we'll know you have not showered.
4: That would, yeah. So what is that? I thought you knew that anyway. Is that a 1 p.m. showtime for a 4:30, 5:30 start? Just kidding.
1: No.
4: I kid.
3: But you are supposed to start drinking at 1:30, though.
1: That's when we start drinking. Sure. Or earlier.
3: Yeah.
1: Yeah. Okay. Well, thank you again for all of you who are the reason for this whole thing is community. Thank you very much for being with us today.
3: Thank you.
1: Okay. All right. That's it.
3: That's it.
4: Goodbye.
17: That's a wrap.
1: And thank cut.
17: Thank you.
7: Bye.
4: No, of course.
1: Okay. Welcome back to the Airline Pilot Guys Show, episode 716, part two. As mentioned in our first part yesterday, we told you that we were going to have this joint meetup with the Midlife Pilot Podcast along with the APGers, and we have kind of a mixed audience here, and I'm sure that many of the folks that listen to the Midlife Pilot Podcast also listen to APG and vice versa. So, or is it vice versa? Vice versa. There we go. Thank you. And anyway, first thing I'd like to do is introduce our host, Nick Camacho. I should see, I wasn't even ready. I took my cheat sheet here. He's from Wichita, the air capital. Low and slow pilot, A&P mechanic, old airplane enthusiast, engineer in the aerospace and defense industry. And as I said, Nick Camacho, everybody, big round of applause.
18: Yeah, so glad to join you here at kind of the mecca of all things aviation, but definitely plenty of old aviation around here as well. So.
1: Yeah,
18: getting to look at a lot of old airplanes, so I'm happy.
1: Old airplanes, new airplanes, yeah. Newfangled electric things.
18: Yeah.
1: Yeah.
18: Yeah.
1: Pretty amazing place. And also, we have, because I mentioned the Midlife Pilot Podcast, we have one of the hosts of the Midlife Pilot Podcast. His name is Ben Singer. And I want AJ, Ben's my friend, but AJ and Ben have been friends for much longer, so I'm going to let AJ introduce Ben.
19: He's based in Atlanta. He flies an airplane that we like to call the Beast. It's Ben Singer.
20: Hello, everybody. Glad to be here. Very, very proud to be here. And I've got a funny story about how Jeff and I first met when the time's right.
1: Oh, yeah, I remember.
20: Okay, good.
1: And it kind of ties in with one of our live audience members, sort of, because he's Greek. And he
20: perfect.
1: He promised that he was going to be giving me some Greek food while I was here in Oshkosh. But that has not happened because he's not even at his home. He's somewhere in Beloit, Wisconsin, or something like that. Yeah. Anyway, we're going to let him off the hook. But,
20: Really happy to be here. Thank you for having me on.
1: Yes. So tell us about the Midlife Pilot Podcast, Ben.
20: So two guys, Brian Siskin and Chris Morant, started the podcast back in 2021. And it was a podcast created for people that are in the midst of something, 30s, 40s, 50s, 60s. And they're learning how to fly and sharing their adventures. And a few years into it, Chris decided to take a step back. He had other interests he wanted to pursue. He's a gifted musician, and he created an orchestra within his own community. And that took a lot of his time. And at that point, Brian asked my friend Ted and I to join the podcast. And we've been doing it since 2023. And we're, you know, I feel like very similar to Airline Pilot Guy. It's more about the community, and there just happens to be a podcast alongside it. It just like you guys, your community is much larger. You've been doing it a lot longer. I consider you the godfather of aviation podcasts, but
1: I wouldn't go that far.
20: But I do. I absolutely do. But it's a really tight community, and it's just been a lot of fun. We celebrate a lot of the victories of check rides, and you know, that's what it is. It's a community of pilots supporting each other.
1: Exactly. That's what makes podcasting different and much better, in my opinion, than right. all the other forms of entertainment and communication.
19: That's how we all met.
1: Yeah.
19: Me and Ben were introduced by another podcast in their chat room.
20: That's right.
19: Just because, you guys fly at the same airport.
20: Well, and AJ and I live about 3.5 miles apart from each other. And we met on a chat.
19: And our airplanes are nose to nose on the same ramp.
20: That's exactly right.
17: And you still talk to him regularly?
20: I try not to. He hasn't can't help it, right?
19: He hasn't figured out the block feature on his
20: phone. That's right. That's
1: right. All right. So since the host, Ben Singer, is here, and we have some folks who are listeners of the show, anybody want to ask Ben specifically a question?
20: Real me. Because I got the sun coming right down on me, and I feel like I'm in interrogation right now.
1: Interrogation mode.
20: I see a question.
1: Oh, come on. You're going to make Ben feel bad if you don't ask a question about the
20: midlife. I do. Before that, I do want to bring up the story and remind everybody how Jeff and I met.
1: Okay, please do.
20: I had signed up to become a Patreon member in 2019 of the Airline Pilot Guy. And we go to this restaurant that's right down the street from my house. We're right on the edge. We're in Marietta, but we're right next to Roswell. And I'm sitting at this Greek restaurant called Euro Village. And it's great, great food. And my wife is with me, and I'm telling her about this podcast that I just signed up for. And honestly, I was telling her about Captain Nick's Plane Tales.
1: You were telling her because of you signed up to support our show that you wouldn't be able to afford all the expensive items.
20: She's going to have to cut back a little bit. That's just, part of the price she pays. But as I'm telling her this story, I look through the window of the restaurant and Captain Jeff is walking in as I'm telling her about this podcast. And I look at my wife and I go, that's him. I got to go say hello.
1: She goes, sure.
20: I get up in the middle of dinner. I greet him at the door. He says, hello. And I said, I just joined 2 hours ago, joined the Patreon member. He goes, huh? So I go sit back down with my wife. He orders his food. He comes back. And at the time, my profile picture was a picture of my Great Dane lab mix, my dog, Casey. And he goes, the photo in your picture looks a lot better than you do in person.
1: I would not say something rude.
20: It was perfect. And then my wife was like, yes, I like this guy. That's perfect. But yeah, so I signed up and then I get to meet him in person. I thought that was really good service on the Airline Pilot Guy side.
1: Talking about small world, huh?
20: Yeah, it really is. So
1: that's cool. All right.
20: We got a question.
1: All right. Question back. You need to come up and talk into the microphone, sir.
21: Hi, this is Brian. I'm actually the Grumman guy in Texas, a very, very tiny YouTube channel, but I'm inspired by you guys. Cool. Question for Ben, though. This has to do with being a professional pilot. How are you coming along with getting your professional system going with flying other people's planes for money?
20: Thanks for asking. It's actually coming along a lot better, a little bit quicker than I anticipated it to. I did get an interview back in May, and I thought it went really well. And about 3 weeks ago, I got invited back for a second and final interview. Woo. That's going to happen next week.
21: Congratulations.
20: Thank you very much. Yes. So, and for better or worse, one of the people that I'm interviewing with is the chief pilot who is a fan of our podcast. So,
1: ooh,
20: Lord help me. That could go bad or that could go great. I don't know.
1: Nice.
20: Thanks for the question. And yes. It's very nice to meet you.
2: All right. Anybody else? Yes, sir. Brian Coleman.
21: Sir. Oh, it is on. Okay. So there are so many aviation podcasts to listen to. What's your elevator pitch for why people should listen to you and put them into rotation?
20: It's a great question. We're built for a very specific audience. And ours is for those people that have waited to decide to learn how to fly later in life. And everything we do, it surrounds that. Even if you're going to be from somebody that just wants a private pilot license and go for the $100 hamburger, all the way to somebody who wants to be a career 2.0 for, like myself. We take information from our group and we give back. We have the ultimate guide for becoming a midlife pilot. It tells you step by step, and this is all information curated from our Discord server, similar to a Slack server, of what's the first steps you need to take by finding about getting a medical, finding the right flight school for you, all of this information. So it's kind of geared to a specific audience, and we record live very similar to what you do, but it's just us talking. It's like we're sitting in a hangar talking. We don't edit or very little editing. You can quickly understand how bad I sound on it because they don't do any editing on it. So,
2: no, you don't.
20: But yeah, it's just very homegrown and it's very authentic, I think. So that's the reason why. No, thank you for the question, Brian.
2: All right.
20: And it checks in the mail.
2: Yeah. Nice.
20: Thanks for that opportunity.
2: Yeah. I have a question. What exactly is the definition of midlife?
20: So my friend Brian, the co-host, says we're all in the midst of something. So the definition is what you make of it. I don't care if you're 25 years old, if you're married with kids, you've got to budget your time just like somebody that's 45 years old married with kids. So age is really not that critical piece of it. So,
2: and do you think that by defining the show or naming the show Midlife Pilot, that that's going to somehow turn off people who are younger or older, either side of that midlife?
20: Probably window. Jeff, we don't have any information, you know, it's hard to gather anything like that, but I will tell you that we have supporters that are in their early 30s and late 20s even, and we have supporters that are in their 70s.
2: Cool.
20: And it's everything in between. So I appreciate the question. It's, you know, by its very name, I doubt we're going to get some 18 and 19 year olds.
2: The reason why I ask it is when I started out in 2009, I was part of a Catholic podcasting network, and I kind of felt like I had to, if I'm going to do a pilot or aviation podcast, I have to have it somehow tied into the world of Catholicism because it's a Catholic podcasting network, right? And so it was called Catholic Pilot. And I know that that was something that when people were looking for a podcast in the aviation category, they're going to go, no way I'm going to listen to that, you know? And I found out very, very quickly that the people that were sending in the feedback and, you know, everything was asking about flying and airline related stuff and layovers, all that kind of stuff. And they nothing about Catholicism. So finally I went, okay, I give up. I should switch it and, you know, rebrand it to something secular and airline pilot. And there's a long story about why I chose that for the label or the name for the show. But anyway, so I know that I was needlessly limiting my demographic. So that's why I was kind of interested.
20: You know, for us, again, it's more about the community that we built.
2: Mm-hmm.
20: And it feels like it's a podcast that goes along with the community as opposed to a podcast that has a community with it. So it's, I hear what you're saying. I went through the way I met Brian and Chris is they had a meetup in the Outer Banks. And I listened to them from day one on their first episode they ever did. And I was ahead of them. I got my private pilot license well ahead of when they did. And I got my instrument well ahead of what they did. But I identified with their trials and tribulations of getting their private pilot, even though I'd already done it. And it felt awesome to be able to talk to these people saying, yes, I did the same thing. Yes, it's very hard, but repetition's going to fix that, or this is going to fix that. And our community is doing that for each other now, and it's just growing and growing and growing. It's not fast growth. It's just been slow, moderated, and we're happy about that. It's more about the community than it is about us.
2: Yeah, it's quality, not quantity.
0: Exactly. Exactly.
2: Yeah. And I've never, people ask me all the time, like, oh, how big is your audience? I go, I don't know. I don't care. I don't have advertising. So,
0: and I have wait, that's right.
2: How many people are downloading, listening, whatever. And I really, I mean, I care, but it's not like something that's that important to me because we have fun getting together, friends talking about mostly aviation, sometimes beer, sometimes snack foods like Funyuns. If you've listened to the show, you understand that reference. And yeah, and so as you said, when the community started growing, I realized, oh, yeah, that's really what this is about and what's most important.
0: And another shout out, both friends of ours is Opposing Bases, RH and AG. They've built an incredible community.
2: Yeah.
0: And both RH and AG have been very helpful for me. And not only my growth in the podcast side, but me seeking the professional aviation with RH now flying professionally. So, or going back to it, I should say. So even in the aviation podcasting community, there's still a lot of support with each other. So,
2: okay. Thankful enough that. About us.
0: Yes, yes, please.
2: Let's talk about why all of us are here at EAA Air Venture 2026. Many of you, I know, because I've seen you here in many years past, and some of you have been coming to Air Venture probably for decades. I've only really my first real time here at Air Venture was back in 2019 when the Airline Pilot Guy Show decided to make this our annual meetup that year. And so happy that I did. And now since then, we've made it an annual tradition. So I guess the question I have for those who are here at the live show is, well, first of all, is there anybody here that this is their first year? They've never been to Air Venture? Okay, Brian Coleman, Passenger Brian. Yes, sir. Oh, also a podcast host. Tell us.
17: I was going to say for two of them, for The Journey is a Reward and Airplane Geeks. Is that okay?
22: It's time. Colin?
2: What the heck was that?
23: 15 minutes, Jeff.
22: I believe that was
2: the okay. time. Was that you, Liz? That sound?
23: It was.
2: Oh, okay. I thought there was some of my equipment was making this.
0: I thought it was my phone alarm that I forgot to silence.
2: I've never heard that before. What is that?
17: Yeah, it's Liz telling me to shut up and make it.
23: Not at all. Keep going.
22: I hear that every episode. Do you not hear that usually?
2: I do, but it sounded different. I don't know. It's not normally as loud as
22: well. It's coming over a giant speaker now.
2: Oh, that's probably why. Yeah, normally I'm not listening to it over a big giant. No, I love it. Yeah, Liz asked me, do you want me to keep doing that for part two? And I said yes, because most of the time when people listen to the show, they don't get to hear. They hear some of what Liz is saying to us in the background, but a lot of the stuff like what she just said about the time marks and where we are in the show to kind of keep us aware of everything going on, I don't include in the audio only podcast. And the live show and the video, nobody can hear them, just the hosts, because we have this back channel kind of set up. So I said, no, please, I want you to do that because I want everybody to hear you and what you normally do on a week to week basis when we're recording the show. So thank you. Just threw me off a little bit. Sorry.
23: Sorry, Brian.
2: Yeah, go ahead, Brian.
17: No, it's fine. I'm used to being interrupted, so not a problem.
2: All right. Well, thanks a lot, Brian. Anybody else?
22: Who's next?
2: Yeah, who's next?
17: No, my story on how I got here actually involves LL. So with the podcast, The Journey is a Reward, I was 300,000 miles short of flying 3 million miles with United. He's listening to the podcast and says, hey, you need some miles. Come over to Israel. I'll host you. Now, his story and background is absolutely amazing. Part of the Israeli Air Force, blah, blah, blah, blah, blah. He sets up 3 days of meetings and interviews for me that cannot be equaled. Then we stay friends or drinking companions. And he says, hey, I'm thinking about coming over to Air Venture. Would you want to rent a camper with me? I'm like, sure. We had a great time in Israel. Let's give a shot on this continent and see what happens. And yeah, so that's.
2: So what do you think?
17: Why and how I'm here. It's big. Yeah, it's impossible to see everything.
2: I can't tell you how many times.
17: Yeah, no, it's absolutely impressive. Super glad that I'm here. again, you know, meeting the people, meeting the community is really, really important. And what I'd like to do, if anyone's ever listened to Airplane Geeks or The Journey is a Reward, they know every time I fly, I bring gifts to the flight attendants and the flight crew, but, you know, guys and gals on the flight deck. And I will give out either a hanger that goes over the seat back or a flip tab opener. So anybody that wants one, send an email to iamreallyoffended@yahoo.com. And it doesn't matter how you spell it with I-M or I-A-M. I will send you a flip top opener or a airplane tray table hook.
1: That, okay, say it again so they can get their merch, their swag.
17: Yeah, it's iamreallyoffended@yahoo.com, which I actually stole that kind of from you being really offensive.
1: Yeah, I'm offended. Yeah. At airlinepilotguy.com. Yeah. All right. Thank you, Ryan. Okay. How about some of you old timers? And what I mean old timers, not age wise, but just you've been around Air Venture.
5: All right.
20: This guy's a pro.
5: Anybody got the under on 1984?
19: I think you went.
20: Yeah. 84.
1: Wow. That's a long time ago.
5: Yeah. 1984. Oshkosh is always evolves. It is much bigger now than it was then, but it was big then. But the thing that doesn't change is the community. And that's why Oshkosh continues to grow, it continues to evolve, because it has a community really unlike any other, and then combines it with more airplanes in one place than anywhere else, and being close to the action with airplanes that really no other air show experience provides.
1: Well, what you forgot to do is when you first started talking, you didn't tell us who you were, where you're from, what you do. All right.
5: So Virgil Zetterlin, Plane Places and Adventures.
20: That's his YouTube channel.
5: Yeah, my YouTube.
20: Very good channel. Yep. Cool.
5: Yep. Pensacola, Florida now. Grew up in Ohio. Big, supporter of Midlife Pilot podcast.
20: Huge.
5: I deactivated in midlife. I soloed on my 16th birthday and got my private on my 17th birthday. So I've been at it for a little while, but took a break raising a family and really rejoined the community hard about three years ago.
1: Okay. Well, make sure that you give us the information so we include it in the show notes. For those watching, they can check out your YouTube channel. Subscribe.
20: If you if you did fly into EAA, good chance on Virgil's channel, it was caught on video.
1: Yeah. Yep. Yep. Excellent.
19: We were here for the most recent arrival. Anybody been here less than 4 hours?
1: Oh, yeah. Maybe the guy that's holding the microphone right now. Who are you, sir? And
19: who are you and what do you want?
8: I'm Julian Echo Foxtrot of the ULB. Sort of half fame.
1: For APG, that's Jeff.
20: Yeah, yes.
8: Yeah, Julian, the other Jeff.
20: Yeah. He's the production manager for the Opposing Bases podcast when they go on the road.
19: Live events.
20: Production master. Yeah.
1: Where are you from, Jeff?
8: Thank you. Not far, just 70 miles south, town called Waukesha.
1: Okay.
8: So I flew up today in 172. It was pretty lucky. There was a lot of holds and closed arrivals, but I made it in for a shot. Didn't have to do any holds and landed on the Great Dot.
19: You did have to park in Canada, right?
8: Yeah, I was on the north side. But I mean, there's jokes everywhere. You know, the south lot is the north side of something else. It's the same with the north. You're the south side of something else. Yeah.
1: Cool.
8: Yeah, this is the second time I've flown in and probably the fifth or sixth Oshkosh Air Venture I've been to. It's a great place.
1: Yeah.
8: Fun.
1: Awesome. All right.
19: Very cool. Very excited to see you. I haven't seen you now.
8: Yes. It's where you see all your friends.
1: Yeah.
8: It's a really friend reunion.
9: So I'm Eyal, 5,000 miles from here, from Israel.
1: You win.
9: You win. The Australian guys didn't came to the ex-Israeli Air Force pilot and navigator and pilot. So the sequence is not matter.
1: What airplanes?
9: Oh, F-4, A-4, F-16, F-15, both models.
1: Wow.
9: Part of them back seat and part of front seat. Have a CPL and instrument rating. And I'm a chief ground instructor in the only ground academy in Israel. I met all the pilots in Israel because they must have their theory one way or the other, and I am the source.
2: Gatekeeper.
9: Yeah. Gate teacher. Outkeeper.
2: Okay, there you go.
9: I teach pilots, controllers, dispatcher, every occupation in aviation in Israel. I begin listening podcast just to improve my English. I begin with Zeppelin gigs, and then I discovered one by one, as you mentioned them in the podcast, I listened to the other. Now I have to listen to you. This is the first time I heard about it. And from time to time, I meet someone. First one was Hillel, I think. When I discovered that he came to Israel, I met him. I don't know if you know, Hillel speaks Hebrew more good than many, many Israelis. Yeah. We meet several times, and then Brian and Oshkosh. For me, being Oshkosh is like a Christian came to Israel or a Muslim came to Mecca. I didn't know it. I just realized it in the first night. I'm an airplane fan from age of 8. And I discovered that now when I hear a plane, I even didn't raise my head to see it because it does not interest me so much. The interesting thing is the people. That's it.
2: Yeah.
9: Everybody said, so I joined the club and I met many people, even in the dinner, in the table, people that none of us know, but after 5 minutes, we know something about it, not everything.
2: You're talking about the props and hops?
9: Yeah, something like that.
2: Yeah.
9: And I drink the all amount of beer that I drink 1 year in 4 days, and I have no chance to reach Brian here. Yeah, and RJ too, he is impossible. So I join here, I enjoy him very, very much, and I hope to meet you again, whether in Oshkosh or in Israel. Everybody will come to Israel. We'll have a VIP treatment as Brian. So you're all welcome to call me anytime. Thank you very much.
2: Thank you.
10: Thank you, Al.
2: All right. We're waiting for someone else to tell us about their experience. Did anybody have any kind of a more interesting than your normal kind of experience? And I'm not asking that man back there sitting on the steps there.
10: But everyone else's abnormal experience is his normal experience.
2: I know. I know. Yeah. Oh, hello. Wait a minute. Hang on. Yeah. There we go. I just got the shower.
10: I'm gonna make you feel at home. Yeah. So I was on a couple episodes ago, actually, and I didn't say anything on the air that there was a chance I wasn't going to make it because my plane's magneto wasn't working right. And we got that fixed. So, yay. I flew out, had a great time, met up with one of our fans, Jennifer, at the National Museum of the United States Air Force outside of Dayton. That was lovely. Weather was unbelievable. And so I flew. No, unbelievable. Great. I was cruising at 8,500 feet with a tailwind going west, which is like never happens. So it was great. Then I flew from, that was the Wednesday before the show started. Thursday morning, I flew out heading towards Kenosha. And, by the time I got to Kenosha, visibility was 00 in the smoke. And they were advertising RNAV 2-1, in this case, 2-8. Circle to land 3-6 because their main runway 10-28 was closed for renovation. And I'm like, are you kidding? You're actually open in this stuff? You gotta be kidding me. So I'm like, okay, if they're open, it's okay, I think. And so I am instrument rated. So I'm like, okay. Of course, I was already in the soup at that point. So of course I was instrument rated. So I'm heading off to the RNAV and they're vectoring me around. And, And yeah, it was 0-0 with about 100 feet vertical visibility, and close to 0 feet lateral visibility, very close. It was less than a quarter mile, I would say. And at one point, I'm on the arrival or on the approach, and I've got my nose pressed up against the plexiglass looking out for the runway, and I could barely see the only thing I could look out for was the runway in front and the glide slope and localizer out of the corner of my eye. And then I stopped looking at the glide slope and localizer because there was no way I'm going to miss this runway. So I had two things going through my head at the same exact time. The first one was, you can always go around. And the second thing was, there's no way I'm going around. I was not going to go missed, and I was not going to go around in that kind of weather. It was, well, whatever, meteorological conditions, smoke. And I...
6: What's the code?
10: But the
1: FU.
10: Yeah, F-U. The code was FU. And I saw the piano keys. I immediately told ATC airport in sight and almost forgot to circle the land. They didn't have to, but the moment they came on the air to tell me to turn south to circle, I started circling, but it was a coincidence. I started circling, realizing, okay, enough praying thanks that I saw the runway and it's time to actually land. I was on the base turn to final, and the tower lost sight of me. That's how bad the visibility was. I was nowhere. I was just within a few hundred feet of the tower and very low to the ground. And so they asked me if I could still see the airport, and I'm like, I am not losing sight of that airport. That's not going to happen. And so I landed. Everything was fine. Next morning, I had an instrument. In order to land on an IFR flight plan, you have to have a slot reservation during the NOTAM period at Oshkosh. So I had a slot reservation. This was the first time I didn't cancel it because I was going to need it to get in. So I taxi out, get my clearance, and get as far as the tower, because I was going to do my run up, and my alternator failed. So the alternator failed, but we fixed it. By the time they fixed it, it was just a loose wire. I'd lost my instrument, my IFR slot, and they wouldn't let me go. So I came in with the unwashed masses on the Fisk arrival, which I'm happy to do, except when there's 1,000 other people cutting you off in the line.
6: Never you resemble that remark.
10: Yeah, a flight of 7 decided that the spot in front of me was exactly where they wanted to be, despite the fact that you could easily see that there was no room to be there. And then they slowed to 80 knots instead of the 90 knots, which is in the NOTAM.
6: Oh, they had to make space.
10: Yeah, they had to make space, right, for themselves. I was just grateful that I didn't get told to go around because these guys were, I was too close to them. So they put themselves there. That was my arrival. Landed, everything was great. On the dot, the whole business. And here I am, grateful to be here. And so you asked for an unusual. That was the most challenging instrument landing I'd ever done by a long shot. So that was the interesting arrival.
6: Cool experience.
1: Nice.
10: I actually got here on Friday. Originally, it was supposed to be Friday morning at like 8:30, and it didn't. It ended up being closer to 1:30 by the time I got here. So the good news was that it cleared out a lot faster than the TAF said it would.
1: Very good.
23: Just past the half hour mark, guys.
1: Thank you.
3: Are you nervous?
1: Yes.
3: You should be.
23: Yeah.
3: No, I'm actually going to be moderately serious for a check.
1: Uh-oh.
6: Oh, Lord. Here we go.
3: Which is unknown territory.
1: I'm even more scared.
3: Yeah.
6: Not going to go well.
3: So just following on from Hillel there, I want to put out a couple of thank yous. So dispatcher Mike Carroll's very kindly offered to take me up on a little jolly in his beautiful Beechcraft Musketeer this morning. He said, well, we'll go up to 5,500 feet so you can get some pictures of the whole of Oshkosh and I'll come back in. And that was the plan. It didn't exactly go to plan. And three times around the lake, having got to Fisk for three times.
6: You got a lot more pictures of the lake than you intended.
3: We got a lot of pictures of the lake. So firstly, thank you to Mike. He is a phenomenal pilot because it's very intense flying. And Hillel, you mentioned the people are slowing down to 80 knots. Well, when we were coming in for our fourth attempt, they were down to 60 knots. Which doesn't really work. But thank you to Mike for the beautiful flying that he did. But what I really wanted to do, air traffic controllers get a lot of stick. But this here at AirVenture only works because of all of the volunteer air traffic controllers. It's chaos, but it would be
11: absolute carnage without them. And the controllers down at Fist this morning were phenomenal. So if you could kindly put it through the infrastructure, because it would have been very easy for them to have lost their cool when other people weren't really doing what they were supposed to do. But they were super nice. One of the lady controllers was telling everybody,

0: three holds, and I went as slow as 40 knots and as fast as 110 knots, just trying to maintain spacing. So I appreciate, and I worked harder trimming that airplane that I've got 1,300 hours in. So I would say the ring, how many wing rocks you had to do would be the number of times you've flown the Fisk.
1: So Ben, I got to fly with you. My name is Mark. I got to fly with you on the Fisk approach or arrival yesterday, and you did three wing rocks. When I did the Fisk arrival last year, I did zero. Does that mean I didn't actually arrive into Oshkosh?
0: Well, if you've flown it, you've flown it. So you get at least to count that as one.
2: Nah, no wing rock, no count.
0: Okay. You know, it's AJ's world. We just live in it.
3: Jeff, we have a comment in the chat room I thought you might be interested in.
4: Okay, let me see what the chat room is saying. Oh, Tim Ben Ram, who was here part one yesterday, too lazy to head over to Jeff's camp as we are pooped from walking around all day and Oshkosh. Okay.
0: I can sympathize with that.
4: Yeah.
2: Might have been the cheese curd tacos.
4: Yeah, anyway.
3: And he's got another comment. He has another comment.
4: My friend Susan was overcome with emotion today when she was allowed into the cockpit of a B-25 as her dad flew one.
0: Oh, wow.
3: That's great.
4: Really cool. Yeah. Well, tell her that we said hello and thanks for coming yesterday.
2: That didn't happen to be our friend Susan, is it?
4: No. It's Tim Van Ram's friend Susan, the one responsible for encouraging him to get his private certificate.
2: We met her yesterday.
4: Yes.
2: Yeah. Right.
4: So this is not good timing at all to do record an audio podcast. Oh yeah, I'll take all that noise out. No, it won't come out. No, yeah, but
5: no, I wanted to say that I need to apologize to Tim and Susan because they are camping with Al and I, and I don't think I've been in the camper before midnight each night of Oshkosh, and I believe I've woken them up before, so I apologize.
0: I just want to repeat what Al just said. He said that the F-22 is doing slow flight for spacing for the Fisk arrival.
4: Very clever. Yeah. If you've never seen the F-22 demonstration, you really have to see it. It's pretty amazing. And that airplane's doing things that were just... I remember the first time that I saw the F-22 demo, Al, was in Pittsburgh, 2017. We did a big meetup there.
3: That's right.
4: And I was like, how is the airplane doing?
6: What physics?
2: Physics?
4: I took aerodynamics.
3: Neil has a comment in the chat room.
4: Neil in the live audience says, I really missed the F-22 from React in years gone by. An excellent display. Yeah. Well, we're hoping it'll be over soon, so we can continue with our nice stories. All right. Nick, we haven't heard much from you. You've been very quiet. How has it been so far? I know that you, when you first arrived, you weren't with your son, Cannon, but now he is with you and your father. And your brother, too, I guess?
7: Yep.
4: Yeah. So how's all that?
7: It's been good. I flew in commercially. I was doing some work in Florida, so I attempted to fly in the Saturday before, which was a disaster in Chicago, as it always seems to be these days. But I got here on Sunday. Spending time with my dad. My brother works for Garmin, so he's up here working, which he kind of has a love-hate relationship with. But we were able to do some of the things we used to do when we were kids coming up here. And then, yesterday I ran back down to Chicago and picked up my son. So we now have
2: all four of us. I'd have taken the truck. If I would have taken the truck to Chicago instead of running.
4: So that's three.
7: I'm not going to give you the. I'm not going
4: to the satisfaction.
7: Yeah. Yeah.
4: Bad joke. Yeah. But here you go. There you go.
2: Oh, I thought you were going to shoot me.
4: Oh well. There you go. Ow. Ow. All right.
7: Good. Yeah, but it's been great. It was a little hot the first day, but you know, and obviously the smoke was not ideal. Mm-hmm. But the last few days, the weather's been amazing. You know, I'm sure you guys talked about it yesterday, but there were, concerns about severe weather on Monday that never really came to fruition. And ever since that, the weather's just been pretty outstanding.
4: Yeah, it has been.
2: There was one rain shower.

0: that I've experienced. It was about 7 minutes long, and that's been pretty much it. It's been absolutely glorious.
1: Anybody else want to ask a question or share an experience about Oshkosh with us and the audience? No? So what you're saying is you want us to stop now and end the show. Wait, David Abbey, we haven't heard from you. He's a longtime APG listener, and you've been here for many, many years.
2: Yeah.
1: Anything different this year for you?
2: It's great to be here. It's my eighth year. And I distinctly remember 2019 in the first APG meetup here with your, it was great to meet everyone. So I don't fly at all. I'm just an airplane enthusiast, and podcast community has led me to meet so many people and just so many friends. And I love being here, and that's about all I can say. And great to meet new people as well.
1: Yeah.
2: So
1: well, thank you for seeing you. I remember the first time you and I met in New York at LaGuardia.
2: At a hotel?
1: Yeah. Well, we don't want to go into all the details. Yes, at the restaurant of the hotel.
2: Okay.
1: Just be clear. Yeah.
2: Thank you for having me.
1: Yeah. Well, thanks for being here, David. You're great to big see part you, of our community. Yes, ma'am. What?
3: I said, great to see you.
1: Oh, yeah. Liz says hi and great to see you.
4: I feel like Comanche Sue needs to come up here for a little bit.
1: Yeah, Comanche Sue.
4: Comanche Sue, please.
1: Yay.
5: She's been a long-time supporter of our podcast as well. And so, yeah, I'm really glad to see her.
6: Thank you. Glad to see you guys, too. This year, we're here longer, but it's gone faster.
1: No.
6: I just can't believe it. It's like, really? It's Thursday? But I really enjoy seeing everybody, the whole podcast community. It's just a wonderful thing. So really appreciate your efforts. So thank you for your time to it and letting us ride along.
1: Well, you're very special to us, sir.
5: Very well said.
1: Yeah. That's right. And by the way, if you're wondering what kind of airplane that she flies, it's a Comanche. Yeah.
3: Yeah. Tim Van Ram has a very insightful comment.
1: Yeah. Oh, Tim Van Ram says the Goodyear blimp wasn't as near as loud as the F-22. No, it wasn't. But by the way, it was what? How many? 10, 15 minutes ago when the Goodyear blimp went by? I don't know. It's like pretty cool.
3: Mm-hmm.
1: Yeah.
3: 45-minute mark, guys. 45 minutes.
1: Okay. We don't have to keep going. If there's really nothing else to say, then we can just end the show and
2: we can just keep drinking.
1: Yeah, we can just keep drinking and whatever.
7: Did you guys talk about the awesome DC-6 yesterday?
1: No.
7: That came over from Austria?
1: No. Tell us about that.
7: There's Red Bull has a nice stable of old airplanes and warbirds, and they flew their P-38 and DC-6 over the pond and have had it here on display all week, and is a stunning example of a big, hard to maintain airplane.
5: So I was watching it yesterday, and I said to the person standing next to me, is it just a full-time year-round job of keeping that fuselage polished? Because a DC-6 is not a small airplane.
7: Right.
5: And it is polished aluminum almost over the entire airplane. So that's got to be a complete year-round job.
7: Yeah, I would think so.
8: Go and have a look at your airplanes and have a plate.
7: Yeah.
8: So you can see your face.
7: Yeah.
1: Wow.
7: Yeah.
1: Like a mirror. All right. I guess it's time
3: Jeff, just hang on a second. Neil has a comment, and he's making a commitment here, I think.
1: Oh, okay. Well, Neil Anhorn in our audience.
7: Write it down, Liz.
1: Miss it. Hope to be there in person in 2029. Okay. 3 years, huh? I guess that coincides with his retirement.
9: Go ahead and make your reservation for your camper, Neil.
1: Yeah.
3: Yeah.
9: Ask me how I know.
1: Anyway.
3: All right, I guess it's time to wrap this baby up.
1: Yeah, it is. Let's wrap this baby up.
9: Do we have to wait for Hillel to go back in the show?
1: Yeah, Hillel, where is it? Oh. First thing we like to do is point you over to our website, airlinepilotguide.com, where you'll find more about the crew and the community, which is the most important part of this, and so much more. 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You want to do it? Come on, sure. You never do the social media. Liz is going to pop it up here.
7: I can read it.
1: Yeah, I know. I think I can just read it.
7: AirlinePilotGuy.com. That's our website.
1: That's our website. Yeah. But
3: so just a minute, I'm just we said that already.
1: She's trying to find it. That's all right.
3: Got it.
1: We'll vamp.
3: Got it.
1: Okay. There we
7: Facebook
1: go.
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0: We don't actually tell him. He has to find
7: APG
0: out
7: ourselves. 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
1: There you go.
3: Woo!
1: All right, man. We're also...
7: I would say... sorry. Go ahead.
1: No. You would say what?
7: I was just going to say... if you had a media person on staff, you might try to make all of those align so that they're all the same across all the platforms.
1: Okay, well,
0: stop.
1: Yeah, we'll get right on that.
3: Yeah.
1: All right. And we also are on a quasi social media platform thing. It's called Slack, but hang on. I think Hillel's here. Yeah, listen. Hillel, can you tell us about Slack?
10: Okay, but I'll
0: get me
10: wet.
1: Yes.
0: Probably better if his mic was on, though.
1: It was. I didn't mute it, did I? Oh, shoot.
10: Did you turn it off?
1: No, that was me.
0: Right now.
1: Okay,
0: but I'm dripping wet.
1: Oh, okay. We'll fix this in post. Okay. And you don't even have to tell him. Keep going. Yeah.
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1: What?
11: Sierra Lima Alpha Charlie Kilo at AirlinePilotGuy.com. Slack is an interactive planning and coordination tool where we plan meetups such as Oshkosh and other things like what else is going on. You can contribute ideas for the news or for the feedbacks or anything you like in Slack. They probably wouldn't like that we call it social media, but it's essentially social media for the corporate world. So see you in Slack. If you need it, just email me, or if you have X and still use that, I might respond to Hotel India 11 Echo 1. It looks like Hillel, but it uses ones instead of L's, and I'll see you in Slack.
1: So confusing. Is your wife here?
11: No.
1: Oh, I just heard her. And that is actually his wife's voice, laughing, giggling. Yeah.
0: He just gave it a ride.
1: Yeah. All right. And thank you. Also, we'd like to thank Liz, who has been here the whole time with us in the background.
7: Yes.
1: Couldn't do the show without her. Thank you, Liz. We love you.
3: Great to see everybody. I just wanted to quickly say, did Ben want to talk about his the way to get in touch with him?
0: Oh, yeah. How do they get involved with BitPilot? Oh, yeah.
7: He already left. He gave up.
1: Ben is out of here. But I think that
12: so
1: AJ can tell us.
12: Yeah, midlifepilot.com. Also, they have a phenomenal Discord that is everything you can imagine talking about airplanes, from sharing videos and pictures of your flights, of stuff you've seen on YouTube, of whatever, asking go or no-go questions. I think that's probably one of my favorite channels, is guys will post their intentions to fly or their stories about, hey, I was going to fly, but this is why I didn't, and talk through it with other pilots and get perspective. So, like I said, just an amazing community, so definitely check that out. Everything can be found at midlifepilot.com. They got some great t-shirts. I think Mark's still running around. They've got a piston peasant t-shirt. It's one of my favorites. And then there's an emergency checklist, and the whole shirt's upside down. It's a lot of good stuff on there. So definitely go check that out.
1: Just go there.
12: Just
1: check it out. And we also want to thank our live audience, which is like the best part of all of this. Thank you so much for hanging out with us and helping us do the show today. And with that, we're going to end it by saying, wishing you all clear skies, unlimited visibility, and talents. Douglas, take care. God bless.
7: See you next time.
0: You're welcome.
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1: Welcome back, me Immortal Lions. I have for you today a book review of The Book of Elon by Eric Jorgensen. Now, Mr. Eric here, Mr. Jorgensen, he's the author of The Almanac of Naval Ravikant and the Anthology of Balaji. Now, The Almanac of Naval Ravikant, I've heard about this book before, more than a million copies sold. And so he's kind of puts to the front 1 million sold in the series. So obviously he's sort of mentioning that this is going to be a book as part of the series. And this book, quite interestingly enough, I got it for free. I actually got it from David Senra, who interviewed Eric in relation to this particular book that was coming out. And in that podcast, he was having a conversation and proposing that he was going to give them out for free. So that's how I got this one. So thank you very much, David, as a bit of a call out. And the little subtitle of this book, it's A Guide to Purpose and Success, Elon Musk's Most Useful Ideas in His Own Words. Now, regardless of what you think of Elon Musk, I guess I'll just talk about what the book is, what I thought about it. But of course, it's going to be severely tainted, I think, by the idea or that you might have of the individual, but also of how much you know of the individual as well. So I'll get into that as well. Now, Eric's books, like the previous books, and again, I haven't read them, but reading through this one, if they're very similar to the other books, then they've got a bit of a trend to them. And the note that I put here is Eric is more of a curator, synthesizer of information. You wouldn't pick up this book expecting a biography, basically. And it isn't. When you go through this book, just like I did, there is a little piece of timeline around what Elon Musk has done in bits and pieces when it comes from a business context, but certainly no personal context. There's a little bit of a note on this book forward and notes as well from Eric. And he very, very explicit that the information that he tries to present here is a synthesis of information, like 3 million plus data points, let's just say, or words into 50,000 or something words that are collectively important, yeah, and most useful ideas in Elon's own words. And the way that he tried to pitch this particular book is if you were sitting across from Elon having dinner or going for a walk, let's just say, and you were peppering him with questions or talking about particular ideas or concepts, it would read something to this effect, right? So again, not biographical. It isn't a timeline or chronological apart from a particular section. And what is interesting and nice is at the back of the book, there is a haluva amount of references around where all of the quotes came from. And he has, let's just see, 1,063 places from where the quotes or the ideas or the concepts came from. Now, what he's done is in the book is obviously compiled. There's three big sections that I kind of took it away in, which was like, he's got it in a ideas, he's got it in timelines or a little bit of chronological order of some of the stuff that he's been doing with business, and then the actual companies themselves, and then overarchingly the, like, the boiling it down to the topmost, where was it? If I just go to here, it was the 69 core Musk methods, and it's just really short, like, sentences around what are the core methods that Eric, based on the dissection of all the information, sort of boils down to, right? And so now, the way that the book's actually broken down, there's obviously there's more categories within, so there's parts, and then within those parts is various chapters. And he also does a good job of highlighting, in particular, I'll sort of hold it up to the video here as well, sort of like grayed out bits to bolden it, I guess, as you're reading it through, of like really, really important things. Now, That's the structure of the book, right? So just to give you a bit of a flavor around it. What it comes down to, though, when I read this book, and my context is important. I have read Elon Musk's biographies before, two, in fact, Ashley Vance's and the one by Walter Isaacson. So I've read those two. Like, I have a great idea, I guess, of the individual and the background. I follow a lot of the stuff that happens in technology, so also inclusive of Tesla and SpaceX and XAI and all this sort of stuff, right? And Neuralink. So I'm tuned in enough. And so when I went through this particular book and I read it back to front, it's a relatively easy book to read because there's not a lot of words through it and quite a lot of images or figures that are placed throughout it as well. I kind of found myself going, this was a bit of a recap. Like, it was just a recap of things that I understand to be true, that I understand from reading. And when I actually reflect back on the references, like where a lot of the content for this comes from, if I was just quite quickly through, I go, it's an ex post from a podcast episode with Joe Rogan, from a podcast episode with Lex Fridman, from a documentary, from a 10X, from Questions, from another Lex Fridman podcast, from another Lex Fridman podcast, and from Tesla's AI Day. And for the most part, if I was to refer to the 1,063 quotable items where this information came from, I'm going to say 400 of them I have either like listened to, read, tuned in, or understand where that information was coming from. And so reading through the book, there was a lot of paragraphs where and sections where I was like, oh, I've heard this before. I've understood this before. So if you're someone who is already tuned into the world of Elon, right? If you read this in terms of the useful ideas in his own words, you would be very familiar with what information is in here. I don't think you're going to be picking up anything new. If anything, it serves as a nice recap. But once again, if I say it like that, often books like that can sit on the shelf as something that you kind of like pick back up and then reread and go, yeah, I'm going to pick it up as a quick thing to look at. I mean, I think the way that this particular one was pitched is, hey, this is a book for entrepreneurs, or if you're trying to get something done to just kind of like reflect on something quickly, I'll pick up a random page and go in like, okay, well, this section is going all in again. Hold on, that's the timeline. So let me just go a little bit earlier to like the just pure ideas. Recruiting for exceptional ability. And then it's, you know, when hiring, I look for evidence of exceptional ability, or at least exceptional aspiration. And then there's more examples and commentary, again, quotes that have come from things. And it is useful, but because it isn't like, it's synthesized in a way that it's the direct quote, it's the direct articulation from Elon. It's not kind of boiled down even further in that it brings, you know, 200 quotes into like one discernible, you know, storyline or idea of what the underlying behavior or the meta concept of it is. It's not that, it's just a direct quote. And so it's not as like directly, at least for me, it's not directly something that I would go, oh yeah, I want to pick that back up and read it. No, like I went through and read it all. And maybe besides those concepts that I talked about at the very end of the 69 core broken down concepts, besides that, I was sort of like, I don't know if I would reread this again. Now, if you weren't aware of the details of Elon Musk or the way that he thought about, if you're out there and you're like, you know what, I hate that dude, I don't understand him, I don't get his concepts or whatever, this is probably a fantastic book, weirdly enough, in that you'd probably get an idea of not the full why he would do things or does things, but his reasoning, his trains of thoughts, where he comes at it with an approach, maybe the problem solver aspect of it. There's some in here that are fairly extreme, you know, there's big gray, like great chunks of it where he's basically saying you should absolutely work your face off, be ultra hardcore, sleep in the factory. In fact, I'm pretty sure that's one of the main call outs of the 69 items. Let me see, of the 69 core Musk methods. I'm fairly certain number 68, go ultra hardcore. Number 63, make sure you really care about what you're doing and take the pain. 62, work like hell, like every waking hour, go ultra hardcore. So I think that's truly how Elon does think. Obviously, there's a lot of people who are not going to agree with the concept, but for the book in itself around the way maybe Elon thinks about the world and the ideas and the things that he's done, again, he's accomplished a ridiculous amount of things. So whether it's in spite of or because of the various ways of his character and the like, it's an interesting read in that regard. But yeah, at least for myself and just looking at some of the other items that I'm looking through, it's well-sourced. Again, 1,063 items, and he's put it together in a book. But it's not, at least for me, it's not deep enough. Like for me, I'd want to pick up a particular topic, like the best part is no pass, the best process is no process, and around simplicity wins. And taking the 3, 4, 5, 6 pages that this gets talked about into a little bit more depth, maybe more examples where's the analogy? Like, where did he actually do that particular simplicity? And there is examples in the short paragraphs, but I'd love to get or see like the real depth to it in that maybe it's from 3 employees and they see it from a different perspective, but still around simplicity wins and where that came out and why that made a difference. And maybe the failures and the successes where this book attacks a lot of the wins. It barely touches on a lot of the weaknesses, let's just say, or the failures that come about from it. And so it lacked the depth that maybe I was expecting. But if you come at it with fresh eyes, not knowing the concepts and ideas behind this, I think you'd actually get a lot of joy from it. I think you get a lot of learnings from it for sure. Maybe not joy. That's probably the wrong word. Learnings. I think you get a lot of learnings. If I was 16 years old and I had no clue about Elon or the concepts or the ideas behind it, I think this would have been a much more powerful book to read. And then going to read any of the other biographies probably would have been a richer experience, or at least there's an easy introductory. But again, the book is 300 odd pages, but it's like I consumed this really, really rapidly. This was a couple of weeks that I ended up finishing this particular book. So that's just like a general mere mortal type of pace in reading. So The Book of Elon by Erik Jorgensen. I enjoyed it. Look, got it for free apart from paying for shipping. So this will go up on the bookshelf. And honestly, if someone wanted it, if I had to recommend it, I'd say do it if you don't know the concepts or the ideas. And this is a great like summarizer of it. If you've tuned into a lot of stuff that Elon does through podcasts or articles or whatever, you know exactly what this book is all about. And if you really want to go deep, I'd go the biographies where they get a little bit more into the personal, the details, the stories, the timelines, or chronologically. Maybe the only other item that I call out where I hadn't seen this maybe summarized in this particular way is right at the back is a lot of the books that Elon himself recommends. And that was quite good. It was Elon's recommended reading. And there was a lot. Like there's a 7, 8, 9 pages of it. And that was actually quite good in that there's a lot of books that I have read before, but others that have made me go, oh, you know what? Maybe that would be interesting. There is even a particular one in terms of the books to read if you want to know the sciences of rockets. And obviously that's super interesting because one of the things about Elon is that he learned a lot about rockets, not from working with them or whatnot, but basically just consuming a lot of information and by that with some previous practice in physics and the like, becoming the individual who is aware of these things. Now, whether you think he's a master of that or not, or whether it's him kind of driving things or a lot of the individuals who makes the companies become the eminent companies that they are, whatever, but it's just the way that it's broken down. So I did take a couple of extra notes and like I tabbed it in there as well, but I don't think it's necessary to call out. So I think I've sort of covered it. And again, if you're interested in knowing, if you don't know much about Elon or you kind of hate him, it's probably a good introductory book to just consume without going much heavier. And then if not, if you want to go deep, go find some of the other books that go much, much deeper into the chronology and other information. So that's The Book of Elon, Erik Jorgensen. Much appreciated once again. David Turner, thanks for sending it through. For now, me and Mortalites, I'll leave it there. Take care. One out.
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You're listening to the No Agenda stream, the best stream on planet Earth. Ha ha ha.

0: and always shall be your friend.
1: Clock is sounding like a little critter right there saying that. Sound like a little critter. Hello, everybody. Welcome to episode...
0: I have been.
1: Oh, God.
0: And always shall be.
1: Episode, oh, God.
0: Your friend.
1: Your friend. I'm sorry, that was on repeat. Stop it. A lot of issues going on in the sewer tonight. Hey, it's episode 100 and no, it's not 100. It's like 500 and something. 549. Ugh. Extremely confusing week. After the show last week, I got some sort of sickness. I got all ill. I got very ill. I don't know what the hell. I got like a fever. My throat was all clogged up. The good part about that is I get to chug NyQuil a whole bunch. And, you know, since I'm pretty sober, NyQuil is the only drugs I've been doing. So I was like, yes, let's get blasted. We're going to get blasted, everybody. I'm feeling a little bit better from that. I got down with the sewer sickness. And then on Tuesday, my microphone died. My EV320 just kicked the bucket, just did not want to work. It was just, I don't know what was going on. I put the amp all the way up to 10. You could tap on it and you hear the tapping, but if you try to talk into it, there'd be no signal at all. I did a multimeter test on it. Wasn't working. So, rest in peace, RE320. Now I'm working with a $30 microphone here. The FFFFFFFFFFFFFFFFFFFFFFFFFFFFFFFFFFFFFFFFFFFFFFFFFFFFFFFFFFFFFFFFFFFFFFFFFFFFFFFFFFFFFFFFFFFFFFFFFFFFFFFFFFFFFFFFFFFFFFFFFFFFFFFFFFFFFFFFFFFFFFFFFFFFFFFFFFFFFFFFFFFFFFFFFFFFFFFFFFFFFFFFFFFFFFFFFFFFFFFFFFFFFFFFFFFFFFFFFFFFFFFFFFFFFFFFFFFFFFFFFFFFFFFFFFFFFFFFFFFFFFFFFFFFFFFFFFFFFFFFFFFFFFFFFFFFFFFFFFFFFFFFFFFFFFFFFFFFFFFFFFFFFFFFFFFFFFFFFFFFFFFFFFFFFFFFFFFFFFFFFFFFFFFFFFFFFFFFFFFFFFFF

0: hard to beat.
1: I mean, we're kind of grooming him to take over the show, aren't we?
0: Can you imagine?
2: Thank you for that, sir, Chris Wilson. Yeah, and I think Horowitz said it really well. He did a really good goodbye thingamajiggy. Let's listen to Horowitz, because I enjoyed what he said. He said it. He said some very good stuff. So let's figure out what the hell I'm doing over here. And yeah, hold on a second. Let me change this over to here and play the Horowitz clip. Because he also had a very...
3: It's hard to imagine saying these words today, but today we're remembering my dear friend, we're honoring my longtime podcast partner, John C. Dvorak. You know, John's passing is a tremendous loss for the entire podcasting and technology community. There's no question about that, because for decades and decades and decades... he informed, he entertained, he challenged, and often delighted audiences about all his great information, knowledge, and way of being. He was a man with sharp intellect, independent thinking. He was unmistakable in his sense of humor, sometimes dry, but a great sense of humor. He never hesitated to question anything about anything, and especially about conventional wisdom. We know that from his time on the show DH Unplugged and No Agenda, and all the times on TV and other podcasts he's done over his career. He did so with style. He did so with grace. He did so with a sense of humor. And that was entirely all his own. For me, the loss is, it's deeply personal. I mean, John was my friend. He's my co-host for 18 plus years with energy and insight and information and countless memorable experiences and times where we talked about things that maybe weren't that interesting, but he made it interesting. The conversations we had each and every episode was unbelievable. And we didn't always agree on anything. No, we didn't. In fact, a lot of times we disagreed. But in fact, over the years, we came closer to understanding what each other had and the unique ability that he had to put it all in perspective and to create a better understanding for all of us. He made our audiences smarter and friendships richer. And Tuesday nights are never going to be the same, ever. Every Tuesday night for the rest of my life, I'm going to remember that, oh, it's 9 o'clock p.m. Eastern time. I got to be on show and on live with John right now. The conversations we had, the laughs we had, the debates, and that familiar voice are things that I'm going to miss more than words. I'm sure you are as well. But while there's a void that can never be filled, we're going to continue to find ways to remember John. And beyond what just life has, the impact that he had on all of us, we're going to move forward because that's what he would have wanted. I'm sure of that. He believed in looking ahead. He did. And staying engaged and continuing the conversation. He leaves behind an incredible legacy of family who I consider part of, and I'm honored to be a part of. And much more than just behind the microphone. He's inspired generations of listeners, technology buffs, creators, and thinkers to ask questions, to wonder, to think independently, and never be afraid to speak what they think. He's going to be missed by many. I know. I can't even begin to tell you. I'm kind of numb to this, and I can't really. I'm tingling because the thought of not being able to talk to him is, it's a big hole in my heart, in my life. He's going to be remembered by all of who knew him, and I miss him. Rest in peace, John. Thank you for your friendship and for sharing your remarkable gifts with me and all of us. We'll miss you.
2: He held it pretty well together there. I would have been, I'm already all I was crying all day. That's why I can't really... Like, I want to talk about him, but... I don't think I'll be able to get it out.

All right, let me see if I get this part out. Okay. I'm going to try not to, get all... I've already been through a whole bunch of tissues. We never got the vinegar book. We never got to see his office. That bastard. My kid was like, "Hey, why are your eyes red?" I was like, "Because my friend John C. Dvorak died." He was like, "John Cena died?" No! That made me laugh, though. All right. Okay. Let's get on with the show. We can do it, people. We can do it. Now let's change this back over to a different source here. That would suck if John Cena died, too. He's a pretty cool person, even though he loves China so much. But, all right, let's go to... We have to change this source. I know what I'm doing here. All right, okay. Going over here. We're not going over there.

0: the wrong technology. And that we will be here today, the largest company in the world, is unimaginable. Sega and Inoue Majiri-san, Yu Suzuki, your friendship, your support, and your belief in us means a lot to me.
1: Incredible.
2: So I was looking into it. Apparently, I was like, why is Sega thanking NVIDIA here? I mean, why is NVIDIA thanking Sega? When Sega made the Dreamcast, they hired NVIDIA to make the GPU for them. They wanted NVIDIA to make the GPU for them. But NVIDIA fucked up, and instead of using triangles for their graphic processing, they used squares. They used 4 points of data instead of 3. And Sega was like, you guys fucked up. But and the weird thing is after that, they hired 2 companies after that, Sega, and didn't let each other know, didn't let the other companies know. They hired 3DFX and another company called VideoLogic, to make the new, for the Dreamcast, the GPU. And they wound up going with VideoLogic. 3DFX got mad and sued them for, I don't know how much money, but they disclosed that. So Sega, oh, I didn't know Jensen talked about this. But either way, Sega gave them $5 million. And that helped NVIDIA stay afloat and not sink and get to make their money today. Sega wound up selling that stock that they got from NVIDIA. I think NVIDIA gave them $5 million worth of stock. And there was some sort of, like, a whole bunch of $1 million. I'm not too sure. I forget. Sorry, my brain's not where it's supposed to be. But they wound up selling their stock for $15 million. And if Sega held on to this, they would have $1 trillion today. We would still be playing maybe some Sega consoles if they didn't sell their stock yet. And again, who knows? Whatever would happen from that. Man, you never know what's going to go with these tech deals. That shit's wild. Then also, whatchamacallit, NASA did this baloney. Here, look at this garbage. This is some fun stuff. Where's the
3: Fox 35 Mission Control. NASA is canceling a $73 million moon lander that's been in the works for years now.
2: Yeah, wow. Years now. And they're finally canceling it. Oh, wow. What might have happened?
4: But it wasn't done on time, and now NASA and the private company are parting ways. Fox 35's Esther Bauer is looking into what this means for the money that was already spent.
5: More than $40 million.
2: I think this is there's an alien talking on the screen right now. So I think they're about to say they spent already $40 million they gave to a company. This seems a little messed up. So NASA gets our tax dollars, and then they give it to a company to do something that they weren't able to do. When do we get our money back? Where is our money? Man, Dreamcast was a great system, by the way, too. I played that gem game, the gem fighter game. That shit was crazy. The 4 people running around on the same screen fighting. Then there was Shenmue, which I thought was going to be revolutionary, but it was kind of just silly. And then Sonic CD had one of the coolest intros ever. I still enjoy that one. Yeah, Dreamcast was pretty cool. It had that big chunky controller and the little game controller that went inside the controller, but they wound up failing. They failed. You fail. Virtual Fighter. Virtual Memory Unit, the VMU. I don't think I ever played the Resident Evil on there. I did play that online role-playing game with the robots and shit. I forget what it's called. Something online, of course. But yeah, other than that, they failed. And I was like, man, when I buy this shit, spend a lot of money on it, now it's not working no more. But hey, let's listen to what happened with NASA.
5: Has already been spent, and NASA can't just ask for that money back. This mission started in 2022, and since...
2: What kind of contract is NASA making? NASA was like, here's a $73 billion contract. We're giving you $50 million.

0: it looks like you guys fucked up. All right, bye. So $50 million of taxpayers' money is just kaput, gone. We get nothing from it. Zero, zilch, niche. Just, you get this segment on Nick the Rat Radio. That $50 million went into this one segment right here.
1: Then there's been delays and setbacks before the final call to cancel it this month. The lander was supposed to visit a crater on the south pole of the moon, but the mission is now over before it ever launched.
2: They're a lot more complex than people think when they start.
1: One of the companies who was awarded the contract sharing this month, Draper has mutually agreed with NASA to end the Commercial Lunar Payload Services Task Order, CP-12.
2: There's the longer you fall behind, the more it costs because you still have to pay people.
1: NASA has paid $43 million so far to the $73 million mission, and it's not possible for NASA to get a refund.
0: Oh, shit. Talking about video games and refunds and shit, too. But Nintendo, I think they successfully sued somebody for their tariffs because they got their everything got raised in prices during the tariff time, like artificially or something. But A, I don't know too much about the story. Did the prices come down? The prices went up, but did they ever come back down? And B, Nintendo sued. So Nintendo's prices went up. So they raised all their prices. They were getting more money. Then they sue because the tariffs were there. They got the money from that. And then shouldn't that money go back to the consumer? Because they were doing... No, they're not giving shit to the consumer. They're like, fuck you, man. Nintendo's a bunch of assholes. Man, all these video game companies, except for Steam. Steam seems to be the only good old games. Good old games is the only good people left out there. Ah, blah, blah, blah, blah, blah, blah. Let's listen to the rest of this clip here.
1: NASA tells Fox 35, once NASA fully allocates and obligates funds for a contract period, those funds are considered legally committed. NASA can't just take them back. But the agency says...
0: So what went wrong? Tell us how far they got, what the holdup was, where the issues were. Maybe all this information's available, it's just not in this one news clip. And I didn't do enough research, but I want to know more about where our money went. These fucking scoundrels. Can I just have said, hey, I could do it. Give me money. And then in about 6 months be like, oh, guess what? I can't do it. And then keep the money. What's the deal?
1: They will try and use any of the payloads that were developed over the last 4 years for that mission in future missions. Florida Tech Space Professor Don Platt says NASA needs to be more hands-on with private companies to prevent this from happening in the future.
2: NASA has the ability to be more tightly involved with these projects and making sure from the beginning that solid engineering choices are being made and that real progress is happening.
1: Right now, NASA is racing to get back to the moon and using landers like these to survey the surface. Mission delays and setbacks like this are a growing concern with China on our tail to step foot on the moon first.
0: On the moon first? You mean the first time we've ever been there? Is that what you just try to imply? What's on the moon anyway? There's nothing that fucking there, man. Some helium-3, but not enough to get anything started. Some moon rocks and shit. And like, I guess you could put some satellites up there, some telescopes, so you could look down lady shirts and shit as they're walking down the street. Those perverted Chinese.
2: Keep some of this from happening in the future.
1: And NASA said they had to make this final call because this mission was being pushed to 2030 or 2031, and NASA is trying to ramp up moon missions and not slow down. Reporting in Brevard County, Esther Bauer, Fox.
0: Why are they trying to increase these moon missions? Why is 20... If they're like, oh, we'll have it done by 2030, that's like in like 4 years. Who cares? What's there? What's the point of going there anyway? Maybe there's more information somewhere. I'm just not seeing it. But some baloney. Some bullglogmoney. All right, let's open up the phone lines here. 917-719-592. No, I don't want to upgrade. I'm not upgrading my Google voice. Fucking turn that off. All right, yeah, the phone lines are open. 917-719-5923. Give me a call, leave a voicemail, whatever you want to do. Let's talk.
3: Hey!
4: I'm going to start to...
3: Nick!
4: What is this?
0: Hi.
4: Not the story.
3: Are you not thinking... calls anymore. I'm just curious before I write the fucking check.
0: What?
3: Shut the fuck up, Nick.
0: I didn't get a check from you this week. What's going on, doctor? That's fine. I love you. Looks like we have a phone call coming in. Hello, you're on the line with Nick the Rat. How you doing?
4: Nick the Rat!
0: That's me. Yo! What's going on?
4: Oh, bro, hold on. Let me get a bong pack. Can I smoke a bong on the air?
0: Fuck yeah, you could. Smoke one for me.
4: Hell yeah, brother. I'll do a double rip for you. How about that?
0: Yeah.
4: And how about a triple threat rip for all those in the sewer tuning in tonight?
0: Do a quadruple backflip bong hit.
4: off the rail. Old Nintendo, I tell you what, it's fucking like, you suck and you're the reason why. Fuck you, you ain't getting your money back.
0: No, they're not giving any of the money back. Goddamn Nintendo. Making the same damn game since 1984 or whatever the fuck.
4: Yeah, you know, that Legend of Zelda announcement, I was like, oh, cool, the third or second remake, technically, of Ocarina of Time.
0: Yeah, keep remaking the same stuff. Like, let's remaster it. Oh, yeehaw.
4: Remaster the remaster, and you'll get a new Star Fox, and it'll be a re... I was doing... Someone did a breakdown of how many iterations of Star Fox there has been.
0: Oh, man.
4: And how many have been remakes of the same game.
0: There's been tons. They do it. Every time there's a new system, it's like, oh, wait, we got another system? Let's remake all the games before. It's like the fucking Beatles.
4: Hey.
0: The White Album.
4: Hey, you remember being a fox and doing barrel rolls?
0: Fuck yeah, I do.
4: What if you did it in Ultra HD?
0: Oh.
4: All right. Nick the Rat, this one is for you.
0: Rip it.
4: First one right here. Rip it. Oh, yeah. Oh, yeah. That's the sound that goes, hell yeah, brother.
0: Fuck yeah. I'm gonna be smoking a bunch this weekend, I think. This weekend, I'm going to have to...
4: Good.
0: Get going on the token. We'll see what happens.
4: Yes. Here's the second one for myself.
0: Oh, yeah.
4: Oh, yeah. Oh, God. That's it. Come to Poppy. And then the third one for all the denizens of the sewer.
0: This one's for you guys. Open your mouth. Get ready to breathe in.
4: Oh, my goodness. Love y'all. Hell yeah.
0: Caller. You're currently on the planet now.
4: Actually, I've only been smoking more and more weed and being more and more active. I feel pretty good, all things considered.
0: Smoke that weed, caller.
4: And it was like, oh shit, I just went through half an ounce in a week.
0: Yeah, God, you can go through it fast, man. It's I was smoking like $200 worth a month every month. I was like, oh, smoking $200, baby. Yeehaw.
4: Have you ever been a cigarette smoker, Nick the Rat?
0: Oh, yeah. I used to, in the back of the day. I used to love Camel Crush cigarettes where you could either have a regular cigarette or you could crush the bead and then have menthol.
4: Mm-hmm.
0: That shit was fun.
4: I've never been a huge mint guy, so menthol was kind of like an arm's distance type deal.
0: Mm.
4: But I every time I had the crushes, I was curious. I would pull the beads out and pop them and then end up with like... menthol juice all over my hands, but whatever.
0: Then I would, then I went to, I used to smoke cloves because I was like all gothy. And those are like little cigars, dude, man. I was just smoking those.
4: You'll appreciate this. We hired on this new lighting tech at the shop, and he comes from a techno background, and this motherfucker shows up smoking cloves, and I was like, bro, is that a clove? He's like, yeah, it is. I was like, dude, I have not seen one of those in forever. That's amazing. I have yet to ask him for one.
0: Because
4: the last time I bought...
0: Super cancer, dude, man.
4: I bought a pack going downtown back when I was in college and left downtown the same night without the pack because I finished it all. And just like, you want to talk about the feeling of someone curb stomping your chest. It was probably the roughest I've ever felt.
0: Yeah, man.
4: But they're, you know, they got a time and a place, you know, specialized tool for a specialized need.
0: Oh, you know, I was just trying to kill myself faster. I was like, man, fuck this place. I gotta get out as quick as possible. And then I went on to Marlboro Lights and American Spirits, the Yellow Pack.
4: The spirits I could never get into. Like, I need to be able to chief a cigarette, you know? And American Spirits, like, they're locking me in for at least 15 minutes. And it's just like, I don't know. I'd rather just smoke two cigarettes.
0: An experience. Yeah. Yeah, cigarettes were fun. Until you would wake up and I'm like, Oh God. They were hard to quit, those suckers. Took me like a year or two to quit those. Cause like, yeah, I'm just going to, you know, I'll smoke less. And then that never fucking works.
4: Oh, it's just getting to that position of wanting to quit. I can imagine is only monumental.
0: You have to really want it. You have to be like, I want to quit. I'm done. Bam. And just stop. If you're like, yeah, I'll slow down. Then you're still a smoker. You're still going to smoke.
4: Yeah, I'm still in the position of not slowing down, but I can see the end of the rails coming. It's going to be cresting over into nut up or shut up time about health and the like. But even just eating consistently has been a big step.
0: Oh, man, that's your turn too.
4: Tell me about it, man. Especially when the anxiety starts to settle in, it's like even the concept of eating right now, I don't vibe with that. But coming to better understand that, like, despite what you're feeling, you know, you just gotta get in there and chow down, you know?
0: Every now and then, you gotta eat that cheeseburger.
4: I've been cooking a lot of eggs. I've been getting really good at making those.
0: Oh, man, I do eggs all the time. I like to mix up like three or four eggs, and then you put it in the buttery pan, and you start pushing it around with the spatula in a circle until it builds up on itself, and then you flip it, and then you're good. That's it. It's nice and fluffy.
4: I do. There's two different ways. I do like a creamy, cheesy scrambled egg, and my dad taught me to put milk in there, but I ran out of milk one day last year and started using butter, and it sticks way less. It's much more smooth to the pan, and you just continuously stir the eggs like you were saying, but then you throw in one slice of cheese per egg, and if it's two eggs per person, you got two people, that's four eggs, four slices of cheese, and you just it ends up being like almost like a saucy, fluffy scrambled eggs with fully incorporated cheese.
0: I gotta start throwing some cheese in there.
4: And then the other thing that I just tried was omelets. Let the eggs sit out, get to room temperature, and then fork the fuck out of them, introduce all that air in there, like really whip them up, and then cook them as slow as you can, and you get like almost like a hot pockety texture. You braise it with, or not braise, but you just coat it with butter on the last like minute or so. This is doing its final little cook down. Super tasty.
0: Because I'm pretty lazy. The whole omelet thing is too much work. I was thinking about this earlier too, like with cooking. A lot of things with cooking, you need sauces. And then you see these people making fucking sauces, and it's like, oh, you take a pinch of this, a pinch of that, a little bit of this, a little bit of that. Like, I don't got all that shit. I can't be doing all this work. Just give me like one pre-made sauce to throw into this thing.
4: Well, okay, so tonight was a fun example. A definitely been feeling down and out and Frankie Paint. I opted to go for the easier route for dinner tonight, which is a Monte Cristo. And we just happened to have bread, eggs, syrup, cheese, and jelly. And jelly's kind of like a sauce, right? With syrup?
0: Yeah.
4: That's super tasty. You feel like it's sweet and savory?
0: Hmm. I never thought about putting jelly on my eggs.
4: Yeah, it's kind of like a French toast sandwich with ham and cheese and jelly and syrup.
0: Maybe I'll try this. Maybe I will try a Monte Cristo. Do you have to wear a dress when you make it?
4: Yeah, definitely. It's highly encouraged. I think you should always dress up. A suit and dress for every occasion.
0: At the same time.
4: There I was, wearing a suit and dress at the same time.
0: Too many eggs. I like to also just boil eggs. I'm just, get it quick and dirty, finish it quick. And just pop them in my mouth.
4: I struggle with that, boiling eggs correctly. Not as easy as you would think.
0: You boil it when the water boils, you turn it off. It's just, I guess it's hard to be there waiting for the water to boil, and then wait 15 minutes or so, and you're good.
4: Yeah, just like, undercooking it, overcooking them, it's a fine line. I never succeed all that well.
0: Well, you need practice. You need a timer, yeah. and some practice. Get yourself a Casio.
4: I'm going to boil every egg that I got tonight, and let me count here. There's 60 eggs in the fridge.
0: Nice. Yeah, I usually get like three cartons of 18. I get like a whole shitload too. So I fucking suck on them. Suck those eggs down.
4: There I was, shoving 60 eggs down my mouth.
0: I think you'll get the hang of it. After your 30th or 40th boiled egg, you'll be getting it. You'll be doing good. Soon you'll be able to hard boil it, poke a hole in it, put a pipe in it, and smoke that egg.
4: Hey, do you want to get high?
0: Sure.
4: Oh, shit. I think I might have to go crack a beer. And I was not going to do any Battle of the Douchebags prep tonight, but tuning in has rekindled that fire, and I'm going to go do it.
0: Battle of the Douchebags!
4: I'm locking in. Season 2 finale is coming up Sunday.
0: Wait, is this our seat sitter? No,
4: it's Booberry.
0: This is Booberry?
4: It is Booberry.
0: Oh, my God. Are you going to be with Lavish in the City soon, or no?
4: No, I'd love to, though. Oh, BTS takes NYC. Oh. I want to finally visit New York with like a strong foundation of friends and things to go do, because it's only ever been for work. Oh. And it's been like fly by the seat of your pants. The last time I was in New York was March 12th, 2020, the day right before the shutdowns, because we were traveling from Ottawa to Newark to fly back home after the Cats tour got shut down. Mm. We stopped over in Newark. I was like, oh, I got to get in there. That's the last time I've been.
0: It's still shitty. It's still shitty. New York shitty. It's overpriced.
4: I want to go back. I want to go to the Trash of Vaudeville and go check out their denim jackets. They have nice stuff there. I like it.
0: They do.
4: In the Greenwich Village.
0: Greenwich Village is a totally different place than what it used to be, but it's does that place even exist still? I don't know if it's still there.
4: Unsure. It's been a little while. Shit. I don't think I I think they were shut down already when I went through there last.
0: Because most everything
4: In terms of lights,
0: it's all like fucking Starbucks on that street now. It's like a totally different area. There's still a couple punks hanging out, but they're all like, "Yeah, man, I'm a total punk." Ha ha.
4: ISO.
0: It's yeah, but I think Lavish said he might be down here next week, and yeah, we're gonna go do some hookers.
4: Yes, please. Throw one in there for me, for my sake. I want to live vicariously through New York City hookers. Are they New York City hookers or New York City sewer hookers?
0: I don't know where are they coming from. Where we find them? We're gonna pay them a lot of money, and we're gonna tell them we're gonna name them Blueberry. Like, listen, hooker, your name for tonight is Blueberry, and we're gonna take turns. Eiffel Tower that hoe.
4: At the same time. Mm-hmm.
0: Sewer hookers.
4: Sewer hookers.
0: Jewish hookers? No. I don't know. There might be some Jewish hookers now. I don't know.
4: Shit.
0: Sewer Jewish hookers. Man. How are you feeling? Are you taking the loss of the great JCD okay?
4: I woke up in Hey Citizen and dropped the first piece of information into the bowl chat this morning. I usually check Zero Note as part of my wake up routine, smoking cigarettes on the balcony, and I just started sobbing, man.
0: Yeah, it's pretty rough.
4: It's
0: Cotton Gin posted in my chat. He's like, "Oh, they just changed the title of the IRC and on No Agenda that John passed away." I was like, "What the?" So, I learned about it through an IRC chat, which is pretty strange. I was like looking at all the news networks. Yeah. I was like, "Why isn't this on TMZ? What the fuck's going on here?"
4: Because unlike TMZ, IRC is eternal.
0: I guess that's the proper way for that nerd.
4: Yeah, honestly, like, I don't think there would have been any better way. You know, Zero Note is
0: the troll
4: home.
0: I was like, are they trolling me? Trolls. Oh man, gonna be rough.
4: But it's, you know, undeniable. Just
0: So behind the scheme started kicking back in?
4: Yeah, man, we ended up taking a year off? Years? A little under a year, BTS.
0: So you guys posted some new stuff. Up. I was like, oh, yeah!
4: We've been getting back into it. Both Lavish and I are just still kind of getting bitch-slapped by schedules and life processes to tackle and handle, and summer season is when I get really busy, so it's just been a lot of work. But we were doing intermittent weeks, and then in the in-between, when we could schedule them in, we started doing like game nights, variety nights, movie nights, and have been recording them. We've actually been using your Viato tube puppets for this show. Yeah, it's just like a, you know, it's our own little version of a, you know, movie night or let's play. This past Monday, we got together and did Super Smash Brothers. It was BTS game time with. Yeah, I'll
0: get back on the computer. Your ass and smash.
4: Oh, dude, Nick the Rat is in. He is in.
0: My man is Fox. I use Fox actually. When you were talking about doing a barrel roll, I was like getting a little sweaty. Yeah.
4: Yeah.
0: Gotta love Nintendo. They're so good, those guys.
4: I was a little frustrated because I was wanting to play locally with Frankie Paint, and we would challenge Lavish online, so three people total, but you can't create a fucking lobby with two people. It's single player only when you go to start a game with a friend online, which I thought was pretty bogative.
0: Yeah, Nintendo and online is retarded. It's they suck.
4: Yeah.
0: What movie you guys be watching? What was the last movie you guys watched?
4: I think we did some wacky public service announcements from World War II era. That was the last one. I don't think we've actually made it to a movie proper yet, but we're just going to find, we've got some public domain stuff written down that we can re-release, no problem. List it out.
0: Like duck and cover, get under the table. If you hear a siren going off.
4: Yeah, stuff like that. I wish I could remember off the top of my head some of the ones that we did, but yeah, it's just been playing around with OBS, trying to get shows. It was kind of a dry spell, but then this past week ended up putting out 4 episodes, getting a concert planned for middle of October at our friend Jorbear's house, and making it an interactive stream that doesn't require the use of sending a boostergram to trigger stuff. Like, you can just go to the watch page and, you know, use one of your tickets generated by hopping onto the website and sticking around for 10 minutes and just trigger a camera angle with a lighting effect. And
0: I'm so pissed about the Lightning Network. Like, I can't cash them out in New York.
4: Oh,
0: I had to like convert it to another thing. It was very stressful, and so I just stopped taking them. I was like, I'm turning this off.
4: Yeah, I just through moving and taking a step back, I let my node depreciate to the point of it inevitably just kind of shat the bucket. So I've been sans node, sans boosting for, I guess it's like officially gone on for about 2 months now. I'm not read up in Italy on what was going on legislation wise for New York. You were on Albi, right?
0: Or was it, yeah, but then they started to charge for their wallet, so then I was like, all right, I got to cash out of this. Because I think it was like $400 in there or something, but I wasn't about to spend like $10 a month for the wallet. I don't know. Is there free wallets anymore anywhere? Or
4: your best bet would to be getting hardware in the form of a laptop that you can just leave on, or a small form PC.
0: And, oh, really?
4: Yeah, and just run your own node software on there.
0: Huh.
4: Oh, yeah. Frankie Payne pointed out that Spencer and Lorian have a video tutorial that you can follow along with, and then it's on your machine. You know, it's a piece of hardware that runs at your place. And
0: are they naked when they're doing the tutorial?
4: No, I believe they're closed, but they do have a really nice shot of Kansas City in the background. But in a nutshell, anything that you'd be using the custodial wallets like Albi, Fountain, etc., you could cover that with your own node. Now, one thing to keep in mind is you will need to have sats on the node initially to open up channels. That's where the learning process really begins to take off, because you're opening all these Bitcoin, or these open transactions on the blockchain that allow you to send sats and receive sats at minimal fees. So there is a learning curve to it, but
0: Spencer's a nerd, man. He's really smart, that dude.
4: Yeah. Well, and, you know, all of it is just a question away in terms of, hey, what's next? What's going on here? What the fuck is this? Where am I? You know, where do my clothes go?
0: That's cool stuff, man.
4: But, you know, if it's something that, you know, does kind of pique your ears, work, once we get to a nice breather We're going to redeploy both my node and Frankie Payne's node. We're going to get set up with a Ring of Fire, which is just a sequential opening of channels in a roundabout fashion between 4 to 5 people. And then that way you've got an inbound and an outbound channel, so you can both send and receive, and you've created this like interlocking circle that makes you more connected to the network.
0: Sounds hot.
4: Yeah, dude. I fell into a burning ring of fire.
0: Make me all moist over here.
4: I went down, down, down in those flames.
0: And got higher.
4: Oh, shit. I love you, Nick the Rat.
0: I love you too, Blueberry.
4: I'm going. Hell yeah, brother. I'll get at you with some game times. We'll figure out some shit.
0: Yeah, man. I want to kick your ass and some smash. I want to smash you like my brother.
4: Lucky for you, I want to get smashed by you.
0: Well, you have a lovely night. And I'll talk to you soon.
4: Be well.
0: All right, have a good night, man. All right, looks like we have somebody else on the line. Let's see who it is. East of the Rockies. Hello, caller. You're on Nick the Rat Radio.
5: Nick the Rat Radio?
0: Holy crap. Is this Trey? I mean, AI? I mean...
5: No.
0: I don't know who this is.
5: It's definitely not a gay guy.
0: Is this a Come on!
5: Who could be happy today?
0: I don't know. No one. Nobody's happy today, man. I had a fucking rough day.
5: Yeah, the sun got a little less bright.
0: Dimmed. You know? It got very dimmed out there.
5: Yeah. Yes, sir. You know, there's a lot of room to fill now.
0: Yeah.
5: There's a void in my heart.
0: It's a giant hole. Man, I listen to that dude 8 hours a week for 20 years straight.
5: Yeah. Right? I don't think I know how many hours I've listened to them. John in particular, because lots of times I'll listen to the No Agenda like 2 or 3 times.
0: Oh, really?
5: Yeah, because I just have it on in the background while I'm doing stuff. And I was, for about, I don't know, 5 or 7 years, I was on, I don't care what anybody else has to say, radio. So I would just replay the podcast or put on the stream, and then it's like, even if you're not trying to replay the podcast gets replayed on the stream.
0: No, but, whenever I listened to the No Agenda show, I like had a hang on every word, so I knew what was going on in the world. So I would only listen when I could actually pay attention to it. But after I heard it,
5: I pay attention, but I like I'll be thinking in between, and like I like rehearing the clips, you know. Well, I am doing stuff while I'm listening, usually all the time. But hey, I just wanted to call in and say I'm sorry you lost your buddy. He was you know, he was a guiding light for a lot of people, myself included. Always made me chuckle. I just wanted to know if you had any cool songs to play.
0: I got a couple of cool songs. I'm going to actually play less songs. I might start making this show shorter. Not really. See how it goes, but I'm because I used to do like 9 songs every episode. I'm gonna maybe cut it down to like 7.
5: Is it because of AI?
0: A little bit. There's a lot of AI junk out there. Also, it's just I would try to break the show up into segments, and I'd rather have longer segments or something. I'm trying a new formula.
5: So. You're too lazy to search the songs.
0: That's well, that too. It fucking, you know how much shit I go through every week trying to find music?
5: It's tough, man, especially with all the AI garbage.
0: It's out there in droves. In droves.
5: Yeah, man. Yeah.
0: AI.
5: I'm sad today, though, man. Like, Saturn, I've been in a long time.
0: Yeah. This one hit me probably harder than any other one. Like when Art Bell went, I was like, it hurt, but not like this. This is because he was like my dude. He was my buddy.
5: Yeah.
0: And he like knew me too. And like I met him in person a few times. And
5: yeah. He thought very highly of you, Nick. He mentioned you often.
0: One time I was really drunk and I told him I loved him. I was like, John,
5: aww,
0: I love you. And then I ran away.
5: Oh, you should have tried to kiss him.
0: Ugh. Now, he's a big dude. I wouldn't be able to reach.
5: Right, would have whooped your ass.
0: Yeah, he would have kicked the shit out of me. He was a lot taller than I thought he would be.
5: Oh, yeah, he's a big guy. Big, big, big guy. Everybody looks small on TV.
0: Yeah, I'm... I was there with Sir Tunnel Rat at the steakhouse when I told him I loved him. met a whole bunch of people that night. I missed I wanted to meet Rod Adams. Rod Adams was there that night, but I missed him. I don't know if you ever heard of Rod Adams.
5: That's a long time ago. Yeah.
0: He was a
5: cool when dude. Was that? Like 2012?
0: I think 14 or 16. Atomic Rod. Wanted to talk to him about nukes and shit. But he was gone.
5: Yeah, I do remember him. I found No Agenda by accident.
0: Really?
5: Well, I had a Zune, so I was in the early cord cutter, and somebody gave me a video Zune, and I had it hooked into, that was, in effect, my media server. 128 gig videos in.
0: Nice.
5: And I had podcasts on there to listen to, and the No Agenda Show album art would change all the time. But this was in the era of a lot of people drawing Curry and Dvorak faces. And then and it was just, I was sitting in my, I had like a studio, and the video Zune would go to my TV, right? So, and the sleep screen or whatever on it would show what podcasts were available. And like, their heads were floating on there, and it was actually Adam. I was like, hey, I know that guy from work. And I was like, I want to listen to it, and then I started listening to him. But that had to be in the very beginning, man. That had to be like 2008, 2007, or 2009.
0: Yeah, that was pretty early. That's very early in there. I forget when I started doing the album art for them, because I was a little bit post their heads. But I remember when I started doing the art for them, I was like every goddamn episode, I would spend the whole time doing like two or three arts. And one good thing, I guess, from all of this, no, it's not good, but I will, Darren O will never be able to beat me now in most chosen art, unless, you know, Curry keeps doing the show, which I'm sure...
5: Curry has no taste in art. We all know that. John was he had the true taste in art.
0: Oh, yeah.
5: Yeah, you know.
0: You'd always pick
5: that's
0: the...
5: Actually, I'm going to... John sent me an email one time asking me for he saw one of my pictures on No Agenda Social. He sent me a note going, I want one of those.
0: Oh.
5: Yeah, yeah. He was like, I would love one of those. I had one printed up on Canvas and sent it to him. He sent me back and goes, you didn't sign it. It's worthless if you didn't sign it. I said, well, when he showed me his office where it was hanging, I'd sign it. I'd come out there and sign it. He said, that would never happen.
0: Yeah, we'll never get to see that guy's office, man. Is there going to be like a, what is that called? An estate sale?
5: I don't know, man. I'm going to reach out to Mimi, though, and see what she's doing on.
0: Make a museum. Charge people to come see his office.
5: That would be cool.
0: Come on, walking through and see everything.
5: That house was some coin out there. It's a nice area where he was in the mud flats.
0: A house on the hill.
5: Yeah.
0: Oh, man.
5: But look, I know a lot of people, you know, want to talk to you, Nick. You're such a sweet dude. You're doing all right, though. I was worried you were going to be all broke up.
0: I was at the start. I might start crying again at some point.
5: I know. It's tough, man. It's a tough one. You know, it's you that lost. You know what I mean? So.
0: So out of the blue, he sounded like he was doing great. He wasn't leaking fluids anymore.
5: Those zipper club friends go fast. As you get older, you'll see, like, people with a zipper tend to check out, you know?
0: Yeah.
5: You're just getting to that age. I'm to the age now where everybody checks out. You got people checking out every week.
6: I'm getting old there, Trey. I'm going to get a walker soon. Walker Texas Ranger.
5: We're all getting old.
0: Yeah, my microphone died the other day. I think his ghost came and stole that shit and took it up to heaven.
5: I'm already looking at buying you one and sending it.
0: No, this one doesn't sound so bad. It sounds pretty good.
5: Sounds good, actually.
0: Doesn't sound bad at all.
5: Yeah, it does. It sounds good. He did sound perfect on Sunday, E-Crip.
0: He sounded good. He sounded cheerful and chipper and happy. I can't.
5: The only thing is, I think he was worried about his health or his longevity just because he got so much nicer after he got out of the hospital.
0: That's
5: he
0: true.
5: He was so sweet. Even though that dunce Adam, just kidding, Adam, we love you. But no, he was so sweet. He took on, after all that trauma, he took on a measure of sweetness, which was nice because a lot of people get real bitter after big bouts with their humanity, you know?
0: Yeah.
5: Just another exemplary trait from John C. Dvorak, you know? You go through it and you come out sweet.
0: I thought we were going to have do you know who Jerry Parnell is? I'm sure you do.
5: Maybe. He was a
0: sci-fi writer, and he used to do a lot of podcasts and stuff. And
5: I do know who he is, yeah.
0: He died, but he got real old. Like, so I thought we were going to have John for like another 10 years. I thought you'd be all crotchety like this, and then finally he would kick the can. But, you know, he was still young and chipper. Yeah, he was 80 years old. He made it to 80. I thought he was going to hit 90.
5: Yeah, man. He up until the end, he was performing, and in my life, that guy gave me so much advice that was good for me. I can't even tell you, you know.
0: I wish I'd talked to him more. That one time I interviewed him, I could have probably had him on the line longer, but I was like, I didn't really have any more questions. I should have just kept talking, though. I should have got more out of him.
5: Yeah, well, woulda, coulda, shoulda, right?
0: Yeah, I know. Dude, life's short. Yeah. Do what you can when you can.
5: Yeah, get it while you can. Listen, man, I love you. I love all the sewer filth, you scumbags. Thanks for showing up. And God rest JCD's soul, and may he never die and always live in our hearts.
0: He will. He will. Forever and ever. All right. Have a good night, man.
5: Yeah, later, brother.
0: Cheers. All right. Is there going to be a John C. Dvorak funeral meetup? Is there going to be a... That'd be kind of cool, but also maybe not too appropriate. You know, like 500 people show up to his funeral. I don't know. Looks like we got another caller on the line. Hello, east of the Rockies. I don't know where you are. Hello, caller.
7: Long time no talk.
0: Hey.
7: Hey.
0: How are you doing, man?
7: A little exhausted here, so I'm going to be, my energy is going to get way up. But first question is, how did he die? How did John pass away?
0: Well, he did have a double bypass, and then he passed away on the 20th, and we don't really know what happened.
7: Okay.
0: So but he was 80. He was 80. I saw you said 74. He was actually 80.
7: His 64th birthday was in 2016.
0: He was lying about it. We'll find out more about his age tomorrow. But apparently he was playing a trick on somebody, and it got pushed through, and he was actually 80.
7: Really? Because I see both online, and I can't tell. Because I go by 2016. He told us on No Agenda that he was coming to New York City at Spark Steakhouse for his 64th birthday. So yeah. Okay.
0: He was a big old flapper. He was lying. He was trolling us.
7: Oh, okay.
0: We'll find out tomorrow.
7: Well, that was a good time. You were there too, right?
0: Yeah, I was at that meetup. That was a...
7: Cool.
0: I got drunk.
7: We didn't meet at that moment.
0: We might have. I think we might have.
7: I may have seen you, but yeah, I had quite a few glasses of wine, and I was off to the side. And I remember that guy saying that, "Yeah, I'll take the information. I'll do the meetups, this and that." And he fucking ghosted. Like I never heard of that. I got his email address. And I was trying to communicate with him, and there was nothing after that meeting. Oh. That guy like fucking disappeared. He probably came to his senses the next morning.
0: Oh, man. That was a good meetup.
7: But yes, it was a very good meetup. The other question is, the other thing is, I haven't listened to the show since I was knighted. I was knighted. Show 1777.
0: Hmm.
7: I asked to be knighted 1776, but that didn't happen. And that was 2025, June 29th, something like that. So that's the last time I actually listened to the show.
0: Hmm.
7: So I haven't really been paying attention.
0: It's been what it's been. I listen to every episode. It all blurs together to me. I don't know what day it is anymore. But he was gone for one episode, and we've all found out he had a double bypass, and we were all nervous. He had leaky lungs and shit, and they were pumping juices out of him, and people were trying to auction it off and trying to buy it from him. And then he sounded like he was doing better, and then just poof.
7: I'm going to correct myself. I did listen to like four or five episodes in like February, March. When did he have the heart surgery? Because that's when I started listening, like just by chance, because my wife and I went down to Jersey, to Atlantic City, and she's like, "Why don't you put on a podcast for a 3-hour drive?" I'm like, "I don't want to listen to anything right now." So we put on No Agenda, I think there and back, and we were listening to a few, we were trying to catch up, and that was like the surge for those 3.5-4 hour trips. he that was like March, right?
0: I was around there. He had surgery on March 3rd, I'm seeing in the chat.
7: Yeah, so we heard a few episodes before, and we heard a few episodes of him coming back.
0: Yeah, he sounded like shit when he first came back. He was like,
7: yeah,
0: yeah.
7: I do remember that, yeah. So I've been trying to catch up at your show. I meant to do it last week, but I was in Minneapolis.
0: Really?
7: Yeah, I was. So Minneapolis, first time, we drove there. We drove, me, my wife, my youngest son. I have three sons.
0: Fuck.
7: My youngest son is 17. He's still in high school.
0: How long does it take to drive there?
7: It fucking took, well, we did it in two stints. My wife knew ahead of time that we were not going to make it in one drive.
0: Oh, hell no.
7: So she booked us a hotel in Indiana, not Illinois. Yeah, it was Indiana. And it took us 9.5, 10 hours to get there, and then another 9, 9.5 to get to Minneapolis after that. So it was like 10.5. But that's stopping for gas, stopping for peeing, stuff like that.
0: Stretching.
7: But probably it was like 1,300 miles. But yeah, it took some. And then on the way back, oh. Great story. My wife got food poisoning.
0: Oh.
7: At one of the restaurants where. So she ate something that me and my son did not eat. So coming back, we went there on like a Thursday morning, got there for Friday, Saturday. Thursday night, 6:40 p.m., we left Minneapolis. I drove 10 hours almost straight. Because we couldn't take turns. We were taking 2.5, 3 hour turns. And she was not feeling well.
0: Nah.
7: It wasn't until the next day that she was feeling well. But you ever drive at night after 10 hours? Not only was it night, no lights on the highways, but we had the fires from Canada.
0: Oh my God. It must have felt like you were in a weird dream.
7: Exactly. So I was like, is that giant black thing actually in the road? No, it's not. I drove through it. Okay, is that next black thing in the road actually there? No, I just drove through that too. So I was like, okay, we got to stop off somewhere. So yeah, I was starting to hallucinate. I was like, okay. And I was saying, like, I'm driving. And once you get past, like, middle of Pennsylvania, the speed limit is no longer. What's the speed limit on the highways around in where you are in Brooklyn? Like 50. They're like 50 here. So you get a little out of state, they're 55. Then it becomes 60, 65. The fucking speed limit past the middle of Pennsylvania is 70.
0: Wow.
7: Everyone's doing 75 to 90.
0: Like the Autobahn.
7: Even at night, I'm like, holy fuck. Even the tractor trailers, they're doing at least 70 in the middle of the night. And I was like, okay, we're like fucking instantly dead if I misjudge this shadow monster. So I was like, okay, we got to stop off somewhere.
0: Yeah, that's scary as shit.
7: But that was fucking wild. And then next week, we're going to Bahamas.
0: Nice. You're going all over the damn place.
7: Yeah. So I'm out of work at the moment, and I've chosen to be out of work because, as I said last year, I got that meniscus injury. I went back to work early this year. Union Carpenter, New York City. I prefer to do drywall. 7-hour days, 8-hour days, typical, blah, blah, blah. I forgot I was on our out of work list for woodwork skill. I was like, fuck. I got called for a woodwork. I can give it up and go to end of list or take it. So I went back and I worked for a company I had worked for before, and the boss was very appreciative that I was a steward for them. He was like, I was very thankful that you were the steward, because I've had problems with those stewards. I'd actually write letters to actually get them removed. So he was like, really. So that was pretty cool. But that was sort of the end of the job. The job was only 2 weeks long. But the reason I don't like woodwork jobs, because they come at the end of everything and time gets compressed. Because the drywall, the electrical, everything took forever. And now you have less time than expected. We don't do 7.

0: 14-hour days. I knew I fucking ripped it again. I think I'm fucking done being a union carpenter. I do have enough years in to retire, but which brings me to my question. I need a web page programmer. Do you happen to know web page programming?
1: You can do anything with AI these days.
0: Oh no. Speaking of which, I can't get back on the Nick the Rat chat page at the
1: Oh,
0: moment. I don't
1: really?
0: know what I did. Yeah, I probably have to clear my cookies or something. I'll try that. If I can't
1: Maybe.
0: get it to work, I'll come back to you.
1: Oh, let me check
0: But
1: that out.
0: I'm putting this out there online to the Nick the Rat show. This is the first time I'm saying this, is that my retirement strategy is I need a web page program.
1: Well, if let me know what you need. I made nicktherat.com. Let's see, super chat. Does this work? Connect. It is failing. Wait, no, it's going through. I'm in. It works.
0: No,
1: Good.
0: it's got to be on my end. I'm pretty sure because I see all these other people want it.
1: Oh,
0: It's got to be on
1: yeah.
0: my end. Output.
1: Yeah, I could help you out if you need something.
0: We'll talk. But I'm putting that on it. I'm putting that out on the super chat. If anybody else has a web page program, please contact Sewer Rat because that my retirement strategy is to. I'm going to be continue doing woodworking, what are those things called? Those, there's a guy that used to sell these things on an overpass here in the Bronx. I forget what they're called. The birds that have the two propellers on the sides, I forget what they're called. But so the retirement strategy is making wine racks and tiny, small woodworking things. But what I really want to do, there's a website called Hero Forge where you can create your plastic miniature on the website,
1: Yeah, making a little
0: or you can
1: avatar.
0: upload a file.
1: I bought one of
0: Say
1: those.
0: again?
1: I've gotten one of those before.
0: Really?
1: Yeah.
0: So I not only want to do that for anything you want to upload, I'll print it out. I also want to get a resin printer, but I also want to get a metal printer. That's something I got to work up to because a decent one I read is like $250,000.
1: Yeah.
0: So that's not happening right away. But I want to make things in metal eventually because the whole idea started with as a woodworker 20 plus years ago, I had to look for a matching cabinet door handle. I spent hours, weeks trying to find these handles. I could not find a exact matching handle. So what I want to do is take anything you got, I 3D scan it, and I want to print it in metal.
1: Yeah, those
0: So
1: things are expensive.
0: yes, they are. But that's not going to happen right away. So I'm going to start with other things, such as very simple woodworking things. But also things you can print in plastic and resin. I'm learning about resin printers. They're super fucking slow and a little expensive, but
1: You need good
0: I got to learn
1: ventilation
0: more
1: too.
0: about
1: You need good ventilation for the resin printers. I thought you were going to say you
0: it.
1: wanted to make like wooden avatar, like the wooden figurines. You were going to like, I could carve you a whole set of little wooden warriors and shit. That would be kind of cool, actually.
0: I'll do that too because I do want to get CNC machines, but I also 3D plastic printers, but I want to get into metal printing eventually. That's the ultimate goal, is metal printing. And I won't mention anything about lowers if anybody knows about that. Nothing to say here. So, anybody knows about lowers?
1: I don't know about them, so
0: Look up the word lowers versus uppers.
1: I know
0: That's much
1: about
0: later. What I'm.
1: downers.
0: Oh, that's pretty cool. Corey Fingers. Yeah, kind of like that stuff. That's what I want. I want to be able to 3D scan something and something because the woodworking that I was doing is I only did custom woodwork where custom shape, custom size, custom finish. I matched cabinets. Cabinets that they already had, I was able to match cabinets. I wasn't able to match the

0: handles. I got something. There were seahorse handles that faced out. I got seahorse handles that faced left and right. So he was okay with that, but it took me days, weeks to figure out that I couldn't find it. So I want to be able to take anything that anybody has and recreate it. So the point that the getting back to the webpage programmer. So if you've ever gone to the website HeroForge and a couple of things, I want to be able to make anything out of wood, plastic, metal, clay, and possibly glass.
1: Do you have the 3D models like presets or anything, or you know what I mean?
0: When I retire, I will have some stuff, but part of my business model is upload it to me. If you have a 3D model, I'll print it out for you. I'll print out, 100 copies. You need handles, you need whatever, figurines, anything.
1: So custom model fire, you need a web page that has a custom model fire uploading.
0: Exactly. Thing. So it's got to be anything like figurines. Plaster is the other thing. So there's another thing called Hirsch Arts, if I remember correctly. He makes plaster floors, walls, tables, chairs for like role playing games or anything. So model trains as well. So if you want buildings, tables, chairs, so anything you can upload, I'll print out for you. Is the ultimate goal. So, but I don't know how to program a web page that well enough, or at all, to have to affect that. So I'm putting out there tonight.
1: I might be able to help you out with something there.
0: Hope so. That'd be really cool.
1: I'll show you some stuff. Show you some stuff because I have an idea what you're talking about. The only thing is, like, do you want like custom sliders on the web page? Because like I know the HeroCraft, it's like you could select the heads and the bodies and the accessories. I'll chat with Claude and see what we can come up with.
0: Yeah. You got a lot of things to work with that stuff. You got your chat page to work for me. I appreciate that.
1: Yeah. We get something going. Getting started somewhere.
0: Yeah.
1: All right, man.
0: If not you and I,
1: somebody else, yeah. Get in touch with Tunnel Rat. Tunnel Rat's in the chat room here. If you want to give out your email address, you could do that too.
0: That's my retirement strategy. So very good talking to you, Nick. I hope to see you again soon.
1: Yeah, I hope to see you too, man. I missed you. I was wondering if you were all good. It's happy to see you're doing well.
0: Very good, except for the fucking knee.
1: Yeah, the meniscus.
0: Even though I'm still doing hard work in my house. I'm fucking breaking rocks in my basement and doing pavers in the backyard.
1: You gotta 3D print yourself a meniscus there, man.
0: That's a fucking retirement strategy. Biomedical printing.
1: There you go, fucking.
0: Oh, snap. I'm going to keep that in mind.
1: Yeah. All right,
0: thank you,
1: man.
0: Very much. Talk to you soon. Good night.
1: Ah, boy, oh boy. The fun doesn't end when you have a 3D printer. Let's listen to another song here. We got Nox Solis, Twilight Underground. We'll be back in a minute or two. I got to go take a leak.

0: Oh, hello. Hi, hi. Where's the button here? Let's do a quick donation segment here. I don't know if anybody sent me anything, nor do I care this week. I just want my John back. You can go to nicktherat.com, click on donate. There's different ways to donate there. There's a P.O. box. The P.O. box was empty this week. Very sad, very sad that the P.O. box was empty, but that's fine. It looks like we do have two donations. We've got two doos. We got two doos in the doo-doo box. I read donation amounts, I read initials, and I read notes with them. First donation of the night came from TK with a 420. Thank you so much for the 420 from TK. So much. Thanks for that. Thank you. Thank you. Thank you. Thank you, TK, for the 4-2 Izzy's. We also have KR. KR came in hot with 420 as well. TK and KR, you guys have saved the show. Thank you both so much for your donations. This is a value for value show. I don't charge anybody to listen to anything I do. Everything I put out is free. You could resell what I do. Fuck. You could say you're Nick the Rat. Just make sure you give him my P.O. box. There's also... I'm still not completely better. Maybe I'll do one more night of NyQuil just so I could help me sleep tonight. If you have an Amazon Prime account, go to twitch.tv/NickTheRat and you too could subscribe to my show for free. And you could give me some money from Jeff Bezos personally. Personal Jeff Bezos bucks. It looks like, wow, we got a bunch of stuff going on here. 2 hours ago, 21 days ago. Okay, here we go. ZR2Bison gave me a follow 2 hours ago. NetNed resub for 70 months at tier 1. They've been sub for 70 months. Thank you so much, NetNed, if you're still in here. Thank you. Dr. Sir McCrotch resubbed with their Prime. They've been sub for 32 months. 32 months is getting close to a real one. Thank you for your courage. Thank you. For your courage. Oh, you guys want to see the state of my saggy handbags? Look at this. Look at that. It's starting to get to the point where I should just rip it off, huh? Got that second degree burn work going there. And tasty skin right there, everybody. Yummy. Let's see what else we got here. We got a hype train going. I don't know what that's all about. What did I do? I was cooking a tuna steak in a... whatchamacallit, on a cast iron pan. And I was making macaroni and cheese next to that cast iron pan, and the handle for the mac and cheese was going above the cast iron pan, so the heat from the cast iron went into the handle of the mac and cheese, and I grabbed that sucker. And I said, ow. Then I bought some silver shit. And yeah, so that's a nice little second degree burn. I think there's also a little bit of burn on this finger too somewhere. I don't know. Either way. Apparently this bracelet that I'm wearing, a lot of Brazilians wear it. Somebody came up to me and pointed at my hand and said, Brazil? I was like, I wish. I have a nice booty. I ain't got that kind of booty. Let's see here. We got Amuchan69 gave out 5 community subs. Amuchan, thank you so much. I didn't see that till now. I only look at this area during the donation segment, so I just saw it right now. Thank you so much for that. Radix, well, I told you what happened. I bought that cream that JCD was talking about. I love you, Amuchan. And I put it on me, and then the lady, the doctor that I went to go see, she's looking at me like, what is wrong with you? Putting menthol on a burn? I was like, it feels good, actually. And she's doing whatever. Got a hype train going. I didn't know there's a hype train. Then we got Trey from Philly, resub for 49 months at tier one. They've been sub for 55 months, 2 hours ago. 55 months and counting. Thank you so much. Dr. Sir McCrotch reached 3-streak stream 1 hour ago. I have a Voodoo 3. Multiple. But it's an AGP, not PCIe. Yeah, I had a Voodoo 2. I remember doctors, they wanted you to fucking suffer. I had a Voodoo 2 when Quake 2 first came out, and I was like, what is resolution mean? So, I was just getting into computers and really I did play Quake 1 before that, but Quake 1 the settings were so low you didn't really need a graphics card. But when Quake 2 came and you could pump those graphics up, I saw the beauty. I was like, whoa, look at that. Was that 600 by 800? But I'm only getting the screen won't move. And I was like, I gotta buy a Voodoo 2. Shit was wild. That's great stuff. Dark Vam, resub with Prime. They've been sub for 45 months. That happened 3 minutes ago. Thank you so much, Dark Vam. Thank you, everybody, for all the donations. You guys rock. And that's all the donations of the week. If you'd like to donate, go to nicktherat.com for more information. Oi. Okay, let's see what else we have here. We have a lot of stuff to talk about. The shittening continues, everybody. The shittening. Let's talk more about the shittening. What do we got here? We got... Bam. Let's check this out. Cyclosporiasis.
1: We have an important update this morning in the nationwide cyclosporiasis outbreak. The FDA now says a lettuce sample from Taylor Farms that initially tested positive for the parasite was actually a false positive.
0: Ooh, I'm sure Taylor Farms could sue now. Man, one time I got Taylor Farms, I had a mixed salad bag, and there was a little piece of metal in that shit. I know it came from their fucking salad bag. It was like a little... And I bit, and I felt it on my tooth. I was like, Taylor Farms, and they wanted me to send the piece to them, and nothing came from it because I wasn't gonna lawyer up on it. But I forget what actually happened. Their lawyer sent me something, but either way, after that, I never had Taylor Farms again. I'm sure their salad, they were giving people the shits. I'm sure they were. I do have a very interesting theory I heard about this, the shittening too. But let's finish watching this, see what they say about Taylor Farms.
1: The agency says after re-reviewing the test results, it found there are currently no confirmed positive product samples for Cyclospora. It has also issued an apology to Taylor Farms. But despite that, the company's voluntary recall of iceberg lettuce from central Mexico remains in effect as the investigation continues. Nearly 7,000 cases of cyclosporiasis have been confirmed or under investigation nationwide since May.
2: That including cases linked to Taco Bell locations here in Ohio and other states.
0: Taco Bell. Everybody, Taco Bell. Oh, this is, I don't think this is the news clip.
2: Meantime, Walmart is pulling some market side bagged salads, saying they're working with their suppliers as the investigation continues. Taco Bell says they worked swiftly to voluntarily remove the Taylor Farms lettuce from restaurants and its supply chain nationwide.
0: So, was it Taylor Farms? So Taco Bell says they get their lettuce from Taylor Farms. Like, everybody's in bed together. Who, what, where, why? Why can't they figure out where all this shittening's coming from? Why are they having such a difficult time figuring this out? If 6,000 people got it, where did go to the area that some of them got sick? Hey, did you go to Taco Bell?
3: Yeah.
0: How about you?
3: Yeah.
0: Go to that Taco Bell, get some of that fucking lettuce and test it. And then there you go, bing, bango, boom, ba, doo, boom. What? Am I a genius or am I retarded? Probably both.
2: Ohio Department of Health this weekend reported close to 300 cases of confirmed cyclospora in Cuyahoga County, with many suspected more.
1: But if you've been experiencing some stomach issues during this outbreak, Cleveland Clinic says don't ignore the symptoms. Doctors say diarrhea, stomach cramps, nausea, bloating, fatigue, or even a loss of appetite after eating fresh produce could be signs of the parasite. The clinic recommends starting with a virtual visit. You should also contact your primary care provider or visit an express care or urgent care location. This comes as the clinic also announced it has expanded cyclospora testing, with results now available with in 24 to 48 hours.
0: But what do you do if you have it? Do you just keep shitting until you don't have it? Most of these times you get sick and you go to the doctor. It's like, I think I just had the flu. If I went to the doctor, what are they going to say? You got a fever. You're going to want to lay down and rest it up. There's not really any medicine for anything. You broke your arm? Let me strap it up for you and then lay down. It's these doctors, man, they don't gotta do much work. I'm kind of joking, but I'm also not. Like, get with it. Get with it, guys. All right, and don't go yet. I still got something that might blow your mind. Not Taco Bell, but this is a fun report. If it works.
4: New questions this morning about the source of a parasitic illness that has sickened thousands of people. Officials are still trying to pinpoint the root of cyclospora after tests from Taylor Farms turned out to be a false positive.
0: Well, who fucked that up, man? Where they did that PCR test on the lettuce or something?
4: Despite that, the FDA says signs still point to the supplier. So if you're confused, you're not alone. CBS News correspondent Carter Evans breaks down what you need to know.
5: The FDA on Monday doubled down on its identification of Taylor Farms as the source of the cyclosporiasis outbreak, saying its traceback investigation continues to converge on shredded iceberg lettuce from Taylor Farms locations in central Mexico.
2: Can you give me an idea what might be going on at that farm right now?
6: You have to test the water supply, make sure it is up to standard.
0: Test the water supply. Keep that in mind now, the water supply.
6: And if it's not, you got to shut it down.
5: Peter Pitts is a former associate commissioner of the FDA.
2: And do those farms in Mexico have the same standards of cleanliness that we do here in the U.S.?
6: It depends where they're selling their products to. If they're selling their products to the U.S., they absolutely have to abide by FDA standards. Do they always do that is the question.
5: Food safety expert.
0: Well, actually, Radix, you mentioned robot labor. This video, if you're watching the video, all you see are robots fucking doing shit here. It's imagine if there were people with these
5: say
0: jobs.
5: The contamination could
0: look
5: have
0: at
5: happened
0: this factory
5: weeks ago on a prior crop.
0: Is it all
7: the case we will never find
0: like
7: out
0: two people
7: where
0: there.
7: The source was from.
5: Timothy Litton wrote a book on food safety and says he believes the investigation is moving in the right direction.
2: Would you buy lettuce tonight?
7: Yes, but I go in knowing the fact that we live in a complex,
0: but I would eat it wearing a condom,
7: like food system, and there is no such thing as zero risk when you eat fresh produce.
5: In an effort to reduce spending, the federal government has made cuts to public health programs like FoodNet, a pathogen surveillance system. But health officials say it has not impacted this investigation.
7: These cuts have basically hindered what we need to be doing more of, to move the ball on what we need to do to sanitize the produce, and also to build out new techniques for tracing and investigation and outbreak surveillance. This is a problem that is bigger than any one administration.
4: All right, Carter Evans reporting. Thank you, Carter. Appreciate it. And all the confusion, Kelly, over the outbreak is having its own economic ripple effect. So Taco Bell is now reporting a drop in foot traffic. Some salad bowl chains are sending out emails to reassure their customers their lettuce is safe.
0: Is there a stock for Taco Bell? Taco Bell stock? Taco Bell stock. What's the Taco Bell stock looking like? It's like not even going down over the past 5 days. Down 3% over the past week. That's kind of a bad hit. Whoa, okay. It goes up and down over a year. It's not really moving that much. It's the analysts are saying buy. But they always say buy.
4: I usually, my lunch is usually a Sweetgreen. Haven't been to Sweetgreen in like a month. And I don't know. The problem is,
0: who calls it Sweetgreens? Oh, shit, it's midnight in the sewer. Thank you, Ducky. Midnight in the sewer. Eat your sweet greens. Sweet greens. It's always been a sweet green. This man is sweet. He's a sweet man. I don't know what the fuck a sweet green is. You get lettuce, some spinach. I don't call them sweet greens.
8: Is that they? It feels like because of the layoffs and the firings at, you know, CDC and FDA and all these places.
0: This guy's blaming Trump right here.
9: He's like, you know, the CDC and all that shit. It's that's how we're getting the shitting going on.
8: Because of the HHS secretary and, you know, his rationale on what matters and what doesn't. Like, RFK. I don't know who to trust.
10: Yeah, I mean, this look in these recalls, it is often difficult to get to sort of the root cause anyway, because, you know, you think about it. Our food supply chain is very complex,
8: yep.
10: Right? And so people are like, whoa, it was Taco Bell. Wait, where did Taco Bell get, you know, right. And it sort of goes back and forth. I do think from an economic impact, you are seeing people avoid Taco Bell. You are seeing people avoid buying produce. I mean, I'm definitely using this as an opportunity to justify my consumption of carbs.
0: Ooh, she's so funny. Listen to what this guy says after this, and then I'll stop this madness, and I'll tell you the possible secret sauce that nobody's heard before.
10: But I was actually looking at, there was a 2018 romaine lettuce issue. It was an E. coli outbreak.
8: Yep.
10: And it caused significant economic damage, anywhere from, like, the estimate from the UC Davis was $280 million to $350 million. So it's quite significant. You think about, there's going to be food that is not damaged that goes to waste. There's going to be brand risk. You know, Taylor Farms, that name has been thrown out.
8: It
10: was
8: now
10: a false positive, but people now are probably going to go to the store and say,
8: looking for it.
10: You know what?
8: I'm looking for it.
10: I'm just not going to risk it. And once that is out there, it's hard to come back
8: it's
10: from.
8: It's interesting to me that Taco Bell is seeing a drop in foot traffic because on social media, which is not the real world. I get it, but like,
0: social media is not the real world. It's all bots. Here, this part's pretty funny. I think Taco Bell should sue this guy right here.
8: I've seen a lot of love and support for Taco Bell. People are saying, like, look, I ate you even before this gave me... Taco Bell is infamous for, you know, Taco Hell, right? And people love it, but it's so delicious. I love Taco Bell. And
0: you see how he had to say, I love it after that. He was like, you know, after you eat Taco Bell, you get Taco Hell. They should sue him for that. I think Taco Bell should sue this man on CBS News Morning 24 Hours. Why don't they? What about all the data centers and all the water that they're contaminating? Can you think there might be a link in that? Is cyclosporiasis? Let's do a quick search to see if there's any way that these could be. Is there any way a data center's contaminated water could cause an outbreak? Let's see. Let's see what AI says.

0: No, I'm saying this doesn't pose a realistic risk. No, contaminated water in data centers is not a source of cyclospora outbreaks. Maybe this water from these data centers could be doing something. Transmitted via ingestion of food or water containment with human fecal matter. Been hearing a lot of people talk about this is going to be racist, people. But other than that, they were saying, like, there's a lot more, a lot of people from India working on the farms these days. That's just something I heard in a chat room once. Who knows? I think it's the data centers. I don't think it's filthy workers in Mexico, even though that might be what it is, you know. Coolants. Nothing like drinking some coolants. Wait, is there another video link I have here? Hold on one second. I got another link to another thing. And I just want to see what this is before we move on from the shittening. Oh, lawsuits.
1: Our other top story, cases of cyclosporiasis now topping more than 5,000 cases right here in Michigan in what could be the largest outbreak in U.S. history.
2: And as we told you at the top of the show, shredded iceberg lettuce sold at some Taco Bell restaurants are linked to the outbreak. And
0: here we go. They're going to tell you how to sue. I'm going to start going to Taco Bell to get the shittening and then sue. Apparently, there's a way to do it.
2: Now the outbreak is also making its way into federal court with the first lawsuit filed just yesterday. Tonight, Lauren Kostick explains what you can do to build a case if you believe you're part of the outbreak.
3: The message is clear. The FDA now saying do not eat lettuce from Mexico served at Taco Bell locations in five states, including Michigan. And take a look.
0: How do you know when you go into Taco Bell, you said, hey, where's your lettuce from? They're going to look at you like you got 20,000 eyes. You don't know where their shit came from. I'm going to go to Taco Bell tomorrow. I'm getting everything that has lettuce. I want the shittening. I want my brown lottery ticket.
3: Are already taking legal action. This man in Ohio said he ate it, he got sick, and now he's suing.
4: Great thing about lawsuits is lawsuits bring clarity to these issues.
5: Bill Marler, a food safety attorney, filing a lawsuit for an Ohio man who says he got sick after eating at a Taco Bell in North Olmsted near Cleveland. That man tested positive for cyclospora. It's the first lawsuit tied to the outbreak, naming the franchise owner and an unidentified supplier.
4: What the goal is, not only to compensate my clients, but, you know, to figure out how to prevent this next outbreak.
0: This guy's a fucking piece of shit. Can I order cyclospora on Amazon, infect myself, buy some Taco Bell, and then sue?
5: Federal health officials say more than 1,600 sick people reported eating at Taco Bell locations in five states. They traced it back to a supplier in Mexico. Sources say that supplier is Taylor Farms. Now investigating.
0: So wait, this is 5 days ago. This news might be old. Who knows? They said now it's not Taylor Farms. Somebody's getting paid off. There's a lot of shenanigans going on here.
5: Investigators are working to find out whether that lettuce went anywhere else.
3: We're likely to see more lawsuits, right?
4: It's likely that other lawyers will follow suit. And, you know, that's not unusual as well.
5: So how do you build a strong case? First, get diagnosed. You need medical proof.
0: You need a doctor's note. Okay, check. Got it. Now what?
5: Second, save receipts. Prove where and what you ate.
0: All right, save your receipts, get a doctor's note. How else can I get my brown lottery ticket?
5: And third, track symptoms, dates, details, doctor visits.
4: And I really think...
0: All right, I gotta take videos of me taking large explosive shits. I could do that. I got a lot of free time these days.
4: I think this outbreak, given the size and scope and the interest, has an opportunity to sort of reinvigorate public health.
3: And it's important to note, even though some of the cases have been linked to the lettuce supplied to Taco Bell, not all of them have, which is why experts say it's important to continue taking precautions. Reporting, Lauren Kostick, Local 4.
2: Now, we did reach out to Taylor Farms about the lawsuit, but we have not heard back. They did say on social media no other Taylor Fresh Foods products are impacted, including salad kits, which do not contain iceberg lettuce.
0: Why are they blaming Taylor Farms if it's iceberg lettuce's fault? Blame iceberg lettuce. I don't know what the fuck's going on anymore. I don't know what's going on these days. Should we listen to music? I don't even want to listen to music anymore. It's all goddamn AI shitting ends. You know, I'm going to play a lot less music this week. I'm going to start cutting a lot of music out. Only if I hear something that really blows my mind will I listen to some music. I know a couple of these songs are pretty good. I like that one song. You know, we're going to listen to one song here that I kind of like. Can I play my own music? Yeah, I can play my own music. I got some. And then I could throw on the goddamn. Put on a little reverb, smack that on there. Play my own music. Ah, fuck it. We're going to listen to the Dark Sewer News Network. Let's do that. We could still do that. That's okay. Even though she is AI. Sorry, Jane, I gave it away. She's still great. Let's see what she's got this week.
6: Good evening, degenerates and dreamers alike. This is Jane Hanoi coming to you live from the slimy depths for the Dark Sewer Network News. As your quirky paranormal investigative journalist, I specialize in digging up the dirt, literally, on the weird shit that mainstream media ignores. We're talking entities that make your average horror movie look like a kid's cartoon. Tonight's broadcast features three tales that kick off with the kind of everyday bullshit you'd hear on regular news, like infrastructure failures and animal control issues, but each one takes a hard left turn into full paranormal crazy town with demons, ghosts, and rodent royalty that will have you laughing, screaming, and checking your basement for leaks. Let's get this shit started before the rats take over the mic. In our opening story, city engineers are scrambling to deal with multiple sinkholes that have appeared in busy downtown intersections over the past week. They attribute these dangerous collapses to old corroded sewer lines combined with heavy rainfall that has washed away supporting soil, creating voids beneath the pavement. Crews are filling the holes with concrete and inspecting pipes around the clock to prevent more incidents that could swallow cars or pedestrians whole. Meanwhile, animal control officers have responded to several calls about large reptiles near storm drains, concluding that these are likely alligators once kept as pets and flushed down toilets when they became too big to handle. It's a messy but manageable urban headache, according to officials who urge caution and proper waste disposal. But eyewitness accounts tell a completely different and much more terrifying story that blows the official explanation out of the water, or should I say, out of the sewer. These alligators are no ordinary reptiles. They are massive, 15 to 20 feet long beasts with glowing green scales, razor-sharp teeth dripping with venom, and eyes that pierce the darkness like spotlights from hell itself. Witnesses describe hearing them growl in what sounds like a demonic language, coordinating attacks, and even using the sinkholes as portals to drag victims underground. This is no flush pet problem. These are ancient demonic guardians awakened by our toxic ways and global warming. Now preparing to flood our streets with their mutated offspring and claim the surface for their underworld empire. It's a sewer invasion in the making. I risk life and limb to investigate one of these sites myself. And let me tell you, the reality is way worse than any nightmare. The creatures set elaborate traps using junk from the sewers and have been spotted herding packs of glowing-eyed rats as their minions for scouting and distraction tactics. One lucky survivor described being lured by what sounded like a crying child, only to face a pack of these fiends ready to feast. The gators are shapeshifters too, able to mimic voices to trick people into the depths. The city's cover-up is pathetic, because this paranormal threat could lead to mass disappearances and the complete breakdown of society if they break through in numbers. Stock up on weapons and holy symbols, people. The potential fallout from this demonic alligator situation is enough to make anyone lose sleep for weeks. With several confirmed missing persons cases linked to the areas and more sinkholes forming daily, it's clear we are on the brink of something catastrophic. The paranormal swing from simple plumbing issues to interdimensional invasion is complete, and it's only our first story. My advice is to avoid all open drains, seal your homes as best as you can, and maybe learn some basic exorcism chants for good measure. This sets a high bar for weirdness tonight. But trust me, the next stories are going to top it with even more slime and screams. On to the next one before these gators decide to host their own newscast. Our second story revolves around mysterious plumbing malfunctions, plaguing homes and businesses citywide. Residents report toilets flushing on their own in the middle of the night, faucets activating without touch, and eerie gurgling noises emanating from drains that some compare to distant moaning or chuckling. The official explanation from utility companies is air pockets in the pipes or changes in water pressure due to high demand during peak hours, with some cases possibly linked to faulty valves or even pranks by neighborhood kids. It's annoying and sometimes messy, leading to flooded bathrooms and water bills through the roof, but nothing that a good plumber can't fix with the right tools and a bit of elbow grease. Or so they think until the paranormal kicks in full force. However, when you listen to the people who have experienced these events firsthand, the mechanical explanation falls apart faster than wet toilet paper. The noises aren't random. They form words and sentences in voices that range from desperate pleas for rescue to sinister warnings about impending doom. Water flowing by itself is often accompanied by sudden temperature drops and the distinct odor of rot and sulfur, hallmarks of ghostly presence. These are the restless spirits of individuals who perished in plumbing-related accidents or were disposed of through the sewer system throughout history, now using the vast network of pipes as a conduit to interact with and terrorize the living world. They're angry about their fate and eager to pull more souls down with them into the eternal flush. Joining forces with some local paranormal enthusiasts, we set up recording equipment near a particularly active drain and captured undeniable proof of the otherworldly activity. The audio revealed layered voices crying out names and locations, along with what sounded like splashing and dragging sounds as if something was trying to emerge. One team member felt an invisible force tugging at his leg toward the open pipe, requiring several of us to pull him to safety. These entities can manipulate water into weapons or portals, making bathrooms and kitchens potential death traps. No plumber in the world has the tools to handle vengeful sewer ghosts who have had centuries to perfect their haunting techniques. This swing into the paranormal is as real as the slime on the walls. If these ghostly plumbers continue their rampage, we could see entire apartment complexes evacuated as the hauntings spread through connected pipe systems. Already there are reports of minor possessions where people black out near sinks and wake up with wet clothes or strange marks. The paranormal has taken over what started as a simple pressure problem, turning everyday conveniences into sources of fear. Seal those drains with crosses or whatever wards you believe in, and for God's sake, don't investigate strange sounds by sticking your hand down there. This one has me reaching for the rum myself, but we have one more story to go that involves our least favorite furry friends in a big way. Wrapping up with our third story, health officials are sounding the alarm over a dramatic surge in rat activity throughout the urban core. They cite warmer than average temperatures boosting reproduction rates, easy access to food in unsecured trash and sewers, and reduced funding for extermination programs as the main culprits. There have been a record number of bite incidents requiring medical attention, along with concerns over the spread of serious illnesses carried in rat droppings and urine. Pest control teams are deploying baits, traps, and even fumigation in key areas, but the rodents continue to thrive and expand their territory into homes, subways, and public spaces. It's a persistent public health issue that's annoying residents and costing taxpayers a pretty penny in cleanup and medical costs. The twist comes when you realize these aren't your garden variety sewer rats anymore. They move in highly organized groups, bypassing traps and poisons as if they have insider knowledge, and some have been observed standing upright like tiny soldiers receiving orders. Locals have spotted a colossal rat leader with piercing red eyes, a distinctive crown of fur, and an aura of unnatural intelligence directing the masses from the shadows of the tunnels. This is the infamous Red King, a paranormal creature of legend who possesses psychic abilities to control his subjects and has been amassing power for generations. What began as a pest control headache has swung into a full supernatural conspiracy where the rats are preparing for a coordinated uprising against humanity. My team and I encountered a scouting party of these enhanced rats during a late-night foray, and it was like facing a tiny but terrifying army. They communicated through a series of squeaks and body language that coordinated their retreat when we shone lights on them, and several carried small objects that looked like stolen trinkets or messages. Victims of bites have described subsequent hallucinations featuring the Rat King himself issuing commands to open windows or leave food out. The entity is building an empire below, using the rats as extensions of his will to weaken our defenses from within. Conventional methods won't cut it against this level of paranormal infestation. We may need to call in the big guns like ancient curses or divine intervention to stop the coming swarm. The stakes couldn't be higher with the Rat King on the move, potentially leading to a citywide infestation where rats overrun everything and turn survivors into unwilling servants. The health department remains in denial about the organized and supernatural aspects, focusing only on the disease angle, while the real threat grows stronger every night. The story ties the evening together with themes of underworld rebellion, and it's got me more on edge than a cat in a room full of rocking chairs. Be on the lookout for unusual rat behavior and don't hesitate to report anything strange to the authorities, or better yet, to us here at the network. Now, time for a quick word about someone who really dropped the ball on this one. And that someone is Nick the Rat. You miserable, tail-dragging, cheese-hoarding son of a bitch. You were tasked with bringing the night vision goggles and mapping the safe path, but instead you were probably busy fucking a hole in the wall or eating your own shit like the degenerate disease-spreading vermin. You truly are. Your incompetence nearly got us all killed by those gator demons and ghost hands. You worthless piece of rat filth, I hope you get trapped in the smallest pipe imaginable and starve slowly while the other rats laugh at your pathetic existence. You ball-sucking, ass-kissing rodent fuck. Stay out of my sight and out of the newsroom, or I'll make sure you're the next story we cover as bait. That's all the paranormal sewer news we have for you tonight. My wonderful audience of immature weirdos who appreciate the gross and the ghostly, from demonic alligators to plumbing poltergeists and the Rat King's evil plot. It's been one hell of a ride through the underbelly of the bizarre. Thanks for tuning in to the Dark Sewer Network News, where we don't sugarcoat the slime. This is Jane Hanoi signing off with a big, sloppy, sewer-scented farewell. Have a fantastically fucked-up good night, everyone. Keep your flashlights charged, your drains sealed, and your sense of humor intact, no matter what crawls out next. Until we meet again in the dark, stay curious, stay cautious, and remember, the shit always flows downhill, but the paranormal flows everywhere. Good night.
0: She's getting meaner and meaner. I have to talk to HR about her. What the hell? No, stop it. Stop. You're not listening to that. No. She's so cute. She's so cute. Let's talk about geoengineering a little bit. We got a whole bunch of geoengineering stories, I think, that are kind of interesting. Let's see what we got in geoengineering. This one happened a pretty long time ago. This happened a year ago, I guess. But I missed it. Apparently, they were letting balloons go off into the air.
7: The Earth just had its hottest summer on record, according to climate change. Scientists, August, the hottest month. In tonight's Weekend Journal, CBS's Ann Makovic reports a small California startup is on a mission to reverse the warming, but it's risky.
8: High up in the hills near Silicon Valley, a controversial mission involving a weather balloon will soon take flight.
0: Go ahead. This guy's got one balloon he's filling up. He's going to send it up into the sky and pop it. This one balloon. To do any sort of geoengineering, they're going to have to send millions of balloons up. This happened a year ago. I heard the Mexican government got really pissed off at this dude, and they shut down the operation. But I thought this was a very interesting video for several reasons. Let's keep watching.
9: And start it slowly.
8: What's getting pumped inside the expanding globe?
9: Turn it up a bit more, please.
0: Just trying to think of a word like retarded juice or something.
8: Gases, sulfur dioxide, and helium.
10: 3, 2, 1.
8: The helium will carry this balloon more than 12 miles above the surface of the Earth into the stratosphere. Once there, the balloon bursts, releasing the sulfur dioxide. The belief is that the gas turns into an aerosol, which will bounce the sunlight back into space, cooling the planet.
9: That gas reacts with other things to form clouds that reflect a little bit of sunlight back into space before it can warm Earth.
8: The strategy seeks to temporarily...
0: So there's going to be a cloud the size of one weather balloon. So he's... How... You know, science is cool and all. What this nerd is doing is useless. Fucking, he's just sending a whole bunch. I'm sure those little pieces of balloon that popped and go all over the place go into like animals eat it and choke and die.
8: Really cool the planet as human activities continue to warm it.
11: Even if we magically can stop burning fossil fuels tomorrow and somehow have some other magical energy to replace it.
0: Like nuclear? That magical nuclear power that we've had for the past 60 years?
11: There will still be warming.
8: Since 2022, Luke Eisman and Andrew Song from the startup Make Sunsets have launched more than 80 balloons. The concept behind the method is based on the planet cooling effects of volcanic eruptions. A good example is the...
0: They did 80 balloons. What are they wasting their time with? How are they getting any data? They can't be getting any data at all from this. They're polluting. They're littering. They're not going around picking up all those pieces of balloon that fucking scatter all over the planet. This happened a year ago, and they already got their balloon licenses revoked. So I'm yelling at the sky. But I didn't know this happened. I missed this news.
8: Massive eruption of Mount Pinatubo in 1991. It injected 15 million tons of sulfur dioxide aerosols into the stratosphere, dropping temperatures around the world.
12: Pinatubo actually cooled the Earth by about 3/10 of a degree Celsius or 0.5 degree Fahrenheit for several years.
8: Dr. William Collins is with Lawrence Berkeley National Laboratory and a top expert on aerosols and climate change science.
12: So we know these aerosols can cool the climate. And the question that people are now asking is, could we do that artificially?
8: Larger entities around the world are also looking into using this technology.
13: We're opposed to deployment at this stage.
8: Lisa Dilling is an associate chief scientist with the Environmental Defense Fund. The nonprofit is financing scientific research into artificial cooling technologies. The goal is to identify and better understand any unknown risks or side effects.
13: We feel we need to understand a lot more about this before we can even know if it's even a viable technology.
8: The team is willing to share its data with scientists, but not willing to stop the launches.
9: We can't let concern about impacts be an excuse for inaction, or, you know, we end up with more intense versions of all of the problems that we already have.
0: That guy sounds like a terrorist. You can't stop me from doing this. Well, they did.
8: Ann Makovic, CBS News, Santa Clara County.
0: Yeah, so, I'm sure we got a lot of data from that. How much data did we get? I'm sure it was like nothing, but that was last year. I think this is from this year. Let's see. This is going on. This is some more climate science trying to save us. The big dump.
14: Researchers over in the Northeast have just poured 65,000 liters of sodium hydroxide into the Gulf of Maine order to conduct a geoengineering project, which they claim at least might combat climate change. This trial.
0: They claim it might. So they dumped a whole bunch of shit into the water because they claimed it might. Who gave them the okay for this?
14: Which is officially called the Loch Ness Project. It took place last August, about 50 miles off the coast of Massachusetts. That was when scientists from the Woods Hole Oceanographic Institution were seen pouring literally tons of this bright red chemical directly into the water over the course of roughly 4 days. The thinking is that by making the ocean more alkaline, it'll suck more CO2 from the atmosphere and turn it into harmless baking soda. The addition of the red color, it was just there for tracking purposes.
0: And also turning the fish red, because fuck, that's cool.
14: Now, this is something that the ocean does already do naturally. It's estimated, in fact, that the five oceans trap a combined total of 38 trillion tons of CO2. But that's their natural limit, based on the current average pH level of the water. The oceans literally cannot absorb any more CO2, at least naturally. However, this is exactly where the scientists come in. The thinking.
0: They should be called terrorists. What else is this doing? What about the animals that live in there? I'm sure that the changing the pH balance of the ocean and making them red is no bueno.
14: The thinking is, by changing the pH level of the ocean using sodium hydroxide, they can get the ocean to absorb ever more CO2. Quote, the geoengineering method known as ocean alkalinity enhancement aims to speed up this natural process by resetting the ocean's pH. Over 4 days, scientists added vast quantities of sodium hydroxide, an alkaline chemical tagged with a red dye, to the waters off the coast of Boston. Making the ocean more alkaline should encourage it to absorb even more CO2 from the atmosphere. Now, over on...
0: Did it work? Do they have any way to... get data from this to support their claims?
14: Their official website, you can see that the Woods Hole Oceanographic Institute actually has a graphic showing this idea as a simple drawing.
0: Oh, well, you know, as long as there's a simple drawing, then they're really, these scientists are nice people. As soon as there's a graphic,

0: water, which will, at least in theory, lower the pH level while at the same time allowing ever more CO2 to be captured. And so that's the basic theory that they had going in. This
1: coming out, they were like, oh, we fucked up. With the, well, the comments are okay. Thank God. There's no possible way this can turn out good. Of course, anything that happens won't be their fault. Well, yeah, because they have a graphic. They made a chart. Oh my God. So now we find out how much marine life they killed off by changing the pH of water. Who gave these scientists permission to do? I'm very, you know, these comments are actually making me feel good. They're going to F up the ecosystem. No single country or private company should be allowed to do shit like this. CO2 is not a pollutant. It's plant food. If you reduce CO2 below 150 parts per million, photosynthesis stops and we all die.
0: This institute, they then got approval from the EPA and conducted a test by pouring this chemical solution into the ocean roughly 50 miles off the coast of Massachusetts. During this test, they poured in enough of this chemical solution to change the pH of the water from 7.95 up to 8.3. And after doing so, they were able to measure, allegedly, 10 more tons of carbon entering the water immediately. Quote, they then used cutting-edge technology, including autonomous gliders, long-range autonomous underwater vehicles, and shipboard sensors to track the spreading chemicals. Over the next few days, the scientists measured 10 tons of carbon entering the water as the pH increased from 7.95 to 8.3, matching pre-industrial levels. In the best-case scenario, the researchers estimate that the sodium hydroxide would absorb about 50 tons of carbon over...
1: They estimate it would absorb... But where's the what it did?
0: For the next year, equivalent to the average yearly emissions of 5 UK citizens. And this summary, by the way, it came to us from the Daily Mail publication. And so that's why they use the average yearly emissions of UK citizens as a measurement. But just for your general reference, the average US citizen has about 3 times higher CO2 emissions per capita compared to the UK counterparts. Meaning, the amount of chemicals that they were able to pour into the ocean over the course of those 4 days, it would absorb enough CO2 to offset a single US citizen. Which, in and of itself, kind of exposes one of the major problems with this approach, which is the scalability question. The sheer amount of these chemicals that'll need to be used every year to make a measurable dent in global CO2.
1: It sounds like they just want to dump chemical waste into the ocean. Like, this is crazy. This is crazy stuff.
0: CO2 levels is enormous. Quote, to scale up ocean alkalinity enhancement to a point where it could abate industrial CO2 emissions, billions of tons of sodium hydroxide would need to be dumped into the oceans every year.
1: So get on, boys. Get the factories turning this shit out. Make all the industrial waste you can. We're going to dump it in the oceans to save the planet.
2: All right, just to pause here for a super quick moment, I'd like to introduce today's sponsor.
1: Oh, get out of here. Okay, let's... Where is it? Get out of here. All right. Anyway, so that's the geoengineering part of the show. Let's go for some random stuff. I'm going to do some random stuff, maybe listen to one more song and get out of here. I'm pretty sure we all seen Bison Man. Bison Man getting flung in the air. Well, he speaks. Bison Man.
3: We're hearing from the grandfather
1: has a story.
3: Who was tossed in the air by a bison.
1: Like a tossed salad.
3: Also National Park. Carl McDaniel and his grandson were walking through the park earlier this month when they spotted the massive animal. They kept what appeared to be a safe distance, but within minutes, the situation took a turn for the worse.
4: We saw the bison, and he was down. He wasn't showing aggression or anything.
1: And then we took pictures of him without asking, and we didn't sign a waiver, so he came over and fucked us up.
4: Anything like that, until it picked a target. That target happened to be me. They move faster than you could ever imagine. He just kept coming, and he was more aggressive, and as soon as he got off that tree, he launched me in the air. I didn't get bruises from him launching me in the air. It was the landing that came the problem.
3: Oof. Well, McDaniel is still recovering from a broken femur. He credits all the first responders, doctors, and nurses for the excellent care he's been receiving since the accident.
5: I would be like trauma counseling as well.

0: Oh, imagine that thing coming at you.
1: Hey, thanks for watching.
2: Isn't that the lady with the missing mom? I need trauma counseling because nobody knows where my mom is. That's horrible. Let's see. We got some caffeine news for all you coffee heads out there. This is always fun. Is coffee good? Is coffee bad? Well, let's see what they say today. Take your bet.
3: Well, many of us start the day with a cup or more of Joe. But when it comes to heart health, how many cups of caffeinated coffee are safe to drink each day?
2: Oh, I think this is because coffee sales are down. I think I read somewhere that coffee sales are down, so they want to up the amount of Joe you put in your throat.
3: A new statement from the American Heart Association may be reassuring to coffee drinkers. Gwen Baumgartner has more on The Buzz.
4: Sophia Redd and Nikki Rudolph love their iced coffee.
5: I'm probably sitting at like 2 cups a day. I'll do 1 caffeinated and like usually a decaf.
2: These rookie numbers. Come on, ladies. When I was drinking coffee, I had like 6 to 10 cups of instant Mount Hagen's coffee. I was putting Mount Hagen's coffee in everything. I was fucking making chocolate milk. I'm putting some coffee in there. I was putting my finger in those crystals and I was sticking up my ass. I was going crazy with that shit, man. I miss it.
5: I'm like mid-afternoon.
4: A new scientific statement from the American Heart Association looks at the latest research to date on caffeine and cardiovascular disease. Consuming up to 400 milligrams of caffeine or up to 5 8-ounce cups of caffeinated coffee per day is safe and appears to be linked to a lower risk of cardiovascular disease for...
2: Not only is it safe, it's healthy.
4: Some people.
6: The available evidence suggests that caffeine may actually have protective effects, especially when it comes to the risk of future heart attack and the risk of diabetes.
4: Dr. Gregory Marcus
2: was paid off by Big Coffee.
4: Chaired the group that wrote the statement, which is largely based on observational research. He cautions higher doses of caffeine found in energy drinks and other products may cause harm.
6: There are many reports in young, otherwise healthy people consuming energy drinks and developing this very fast and potentially dangerous heart rhythm disturbance. So certainly would avoid energy drinks in general.
2: But well, not coffee. Why is 5 cups of coffee, 400 milligrams of caffeine okay? Except for if it's an energy drink. What?
4: May reassure coffee drinkers that they're not increasing their heart disease risk. Doctors say it doesn't mean people should be drinking 5 cups a day, because how much caffeine a person can tolerate can vary.
5: My heart would literally be racing so badly. I get super jittery, super shaky, feel anxious.
4: If you notice your heart racing, doctors say you should cut back or avoid caffeine. Gwen Baumgartner, CBS.
2: All right, you can consult with your doctor. We got some more random news here. This one's a fun one. I might have to do this on a different tab. Hold on. I gotta see if this works. I don't know if it's gonna work. Yeah, this is let's see Mom Dami what he has to say. So Netanyahu is coming to New York, and apparently he's a war criminal. Look at this video of my man here. Hold on, I gotta change this source. Filters, properties. Where's the web browser? Gonna go here. Excuse me. Alright, here we go. There we go. Let's see what Mam Dammy has to say, looking like a Bond villain. Looking like a Bond villain here.
7: Benjamin Netanyahu is a war criminal, the architect of a horrific genocide against the Palestinian people. He is responsible for the killing of more than 73,000 people, for the maiming of tens of thousands of children as those who survive undergo amputation without anesthesia, for the targeting of neonatal hospitals and maternity care centers, denying newborns even the chance to live.
2: The funny thing is, no, this is real. This is on his X page. He looks like a Bond villain. This looks like a very highly produced video, even though it's just him sitting there. It's a very good camera, and It slowly zooms in on his face, and he's talking about these atrocities of Netanyahu, and but then he does all these other interviews. He's like, "Well, I can't do anything." So what is he doing here? What is going on here, Zorhan?
7: For the countless people he starved as he blocked food and humanitarian aid from reaching them. For the gunning down of hundreds of aid workers and journalists. And just last month, the UN confirmed that Palestinian children continue to be deliberately targeted and killed by Israeli armed forces, more than 8 months after the so-called ceasefire. The list goes on and on. All as we, as Americans, pay for the bombs that do the killing. There is a reason the International Criminal Court issued a warrant for his arrest. As human beings, we have spent generations building a shared understanding that there are crimes so grave they offend all of humanity. Anyone, with their eyes, with their heart, with their conscience, should recognize the devastation he has wrought and understand that he belongs before a court of law. As I've said, I agree with the ICC that Benjamin Netanyahu should be arrested and tried for his crimes, as I do for anyone else charged by the ICC.
2: Like George Bush?
7: My administration has reviewed every avenue available under applicable law to determine whether New York City could execute the International Criminal Court's arrest warrant if Benjamin Netanyahu came here. It is clear that we do not have the independent legal authority.
2: So then what is this video for? This guy's coming out saying, "Man, yeehaw, I'm a cowboy. This guy's a bad guy. Welcome to New York."
7: To enforce this warrant. The federal government, however, does. And I call on them to join the ICC and execute this warrant. And I want to be equally clear. Benjamin Netanyahu is not welcome in New York City, nor is any other war criminal at large. While we cannot end the genocide on our own, we can decide whether our silence will become another weapon. And we can examine every tool we have to defend the humanity and dignity of all people. That is my commitment to you.
2: Oh, snap. I was looking into General Saad. I was looking into how many Muslims and Jewish and Christian people are in New York City. Apparently there's about 1 million Muslims, 1 million Jews, and 3 million Christians. I didn't think there would be that many. I thought it was going to be all just Jews and Muslims. I didn't even know there was any Christians left here. How many atheists are in New York City? How many atheists are, it's probably the majority, are in New York City? 2.1 million atheists. So there's still a slight, Christians are winning a little bit. Wait, there's a, what the fuck is here? I don't even know what this is. I don't know what I was looking at. I was breaking it down by neighborhood and all that baloney. But either way, I thought that was kind of funny. What are they trying to do here? Another stupid thing going on in New York City soon in September. This is going to be a really retarded event. But they're putting a Charlie Kirk statue in New York City.
8: LGBTQ.
2: And I thought the best news outlet to tell about it would be Queer News Tonight. So let's see what we got going on. Queer News Tonight. Oh, look at that. I know that guy. Let's make this a little bit bigger here for you guys. Now, what do you... I can't wait for them to put this Charlie Kirk statue in New York City. And I hope it leads to a lot of arrests for people that try to do shit to it. I love Review Bra.
8: 1 minute news. Let's queer up the USA view. Charlie Kirk statue planned for Times Square draws online criticism. Pro-Trump Italian artist Sergio...
2: So the person talking is Francesca D'Amore. In September, they're going to put it right in the middle of Times Square, I think. So, now, I don't know if you guys know who Charlie Kirk is, and I don't know if you know the politics of New York, but this is Oh, boy.
8: Joe Fortunati announced a statue honoring MAGA influencer Charlie Kirk will be unveiled in New York City's Times Square on September 10th, marking 1 year since Kirk's death. Fortunati is raising funds online, and the campaign has collected about $1,400 towards its $150,000 goal. The campaign states, quote, "There's been lots of talk from politicians, and none of them, absolutely none of them, have come up with a serious plan or a financial business plan to install a memorial for Charlie. We, the people, can erect this eternal masterpiece. Donors of any kind will have their name engraved on the monument's platform. So, yes, your name will be eternally attached to Charlie Kirk."
2: And so if you want to help this, supposedly a New York artist, but I think he's from Italy. He's like an Italian guy who broke his foot on this stupid statue. The statue looks kind of looks like Charlie Kirk, but it looks like a zombie Charlie Kirk. It's not a very good statue, I'll say that. It's like all metal, like a brass thing. Cost him $100,000. If you want to get your name on the Charlie Kirk statue, you can donate to him and he'll engrave your name. Now, this lovely lady, I don't know what's going to happen to this Charlie Kirk statue blitzed, but it's New York City is going to be retarded about it. Very disrespectful pieces of shit, as you'll hear on Queer News Tonight. Listen to what the panel for Queer News Tonight says about this statue in New York City.
8: Quote. "However, since the announcement, the Instagram commenters on the artist page are saying it'll be destroyed and vandalized within seconds of its display."
2: I've read some of these comments, horrible comments. The things that people said about, that are still saying about Charlie Kirk is sickening. It's, you people are monsters. The things Charlie Kirk has, I've seen a lot of Charlie Kirk stuff. And I've never heard him say anything that was radically horrific. The things that they say about him are radically horrific. Oh boy. Listen.
8: And I agree with that. I do think it'll be destroyed and vandalized, and it's politically incorrect, correctly impolitical. Oh. One of those situations.
9: I remember the day he died. I was so happy. The world is such a better place without Charlie Kirk in it. And just one thing I would change about the statue is like every hour, maybe like just a little comes out the side.
2: What the fuck? Wow. People have no couth. The couth is ridiculous. Like, do you not understand what you just said was evil? Like, I never heard Charlie Kirk say, "I wish gays got holes in their necks and squirted blood out of their statues and fuck him and the world is better when they die." No.
10: I don't know about all that, but $150,000 statue and they've only raised $1,500. Listen, that's giving me GoFundMe meets wishful thinking. All right. New Yorkers are already predicting it'll last about as long as an ice sculpture in July.
8: Yeah.
10: All right. It just is what it is. It's not going to
11: We'll wait for the sales to go on Temu.
8: There we go.
10: Close this out, Ms. Francesca.
8: That is an LGBTQ 1 minute news story. 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
2: What else do they have on this channel? They should booby trap it. They should fucking, what do we got here? Rebel Wilson cleared in defamation case. We got Florida man goes to jail. We got, who cares? J.D. Vance mocked after calling Joe Biden's ice cream eating suggestive. What? I don't think I heard this story. I think I'm going to start watching
12: LGBTQ 1 minute news. Let's queer up politics. J.D. Vance mocked after calling Joe Biden's ice cream eating suggestive. While discussing Biden's well-known fondness for ice cream on the Joe Rogan Experience, Vance said, quote, "The thing I couldn't get over Biden is the way that he ate ice cream. It's like they will get him eating ice cream in the most ridiculous, suggestive way imaginable," end of quote. Host Joe Rogan responded to this statement, saying he never even paid attention to that. The conversation then shifted to eating corn dogs in public, with Rogan saying, quote, "You have to be a very manly man to be able to confidently eat a corn dog," end of quote. The remarks quickly drew...
2: Why do you have to be a manly man to eat corn dogs in public? I don't... Oh, is Rogan talking about because they look like... It looks like a dick? Or because corn dogs are like children's food?
12: Reactions online. This is the manosphere right now. This is what we're seeing in this country. Why... is J.D. Vance, the vice president of the most powerful nation in the world, paying attention to how another man eats ice cream? I mean, the man just had a baby, for crying out loud. Don't you have other things to, you know, be concerned about than how Joe Biden eats ice cream or how to eat a corn dog? I just don't know. The lady protests too much.
13: It says a lot more about J.D. Vance than it says about anyone else.
14: I wonder how many corn dogs he's lost in between the cushions.
15: I actually agree with Joe Rogan. He says you have to be a very manly man to be able to eat or to confidently eat a corn dog. Yeah. Like a manly man, like somebody, like wouldn't care at all about that. The only person would be like a very insecure man that would be like, "Look, what are people going to think if I eat a banana in public? If I eat this, I'm like, it's never even crossed my mind."
16: I mean, you're not deep throating it; you're just eating it. Chew.
13: The story, is hilarious to me.
12: Yeah, that is an LGBTQ 1 minute news story.
2: There you guys go. Let's get a whole bunch of... All right, I got to subscribe to this channel. All right, we got one more thing we're going to talk about, and then I'm going to get the hell out of here. We have stupid Elon Musk stories, and, fucking SpaceX is falling through the floor. I think that's the bubble popping is happening, everybody. I think they're starting to realize there's nerd ram cartels doing a whole bunch of illegal shit. I think the bubble might pop soon. But here we go. Elon Musk, everybody's... I don't even want to talk about the Odyssey. I don't care. I'll watch it when it comes on for free somewhere, whenever I could watch it. I really don't care about the actors or actresses in it. I've seen the Odyssey before. I know what's going to happen. They turn into pigs. He shoots an arrow through a fucking thing, gets reunited. I heard there's a cool hell scene in the movie. That'd be nice. But everybody's like, Elon Musk wants to pay. He wants to give $100 million to have AI and Mel Gibson make the Odyssey. Like, what? Who? What? Who? How does Elon Musk have all this money? Then again, he's just whatever. He's just saying shit. I don't think he even cares. But yeah. Elon Musk has said his AI platform Grok Imagine will make a historically accurate adaptation of Homer's Odyssey after the success of Christopher Nolan's blockbuster treatment, which the SpaceX founder has regularly criticized over its casting. It's like this is way much. This is I want to see Elon Musk eating a corn dog with his ass. Maybe I could get AI to make that video for me. Anyway, I'm going to get out of here. This might be the new format for the show where there's less music and more talk radio. Less music, more talk. We've been going for a few hours anyway without all the extra added time from the AI music. I'll still play some songs, I think, but it's going to be less than 9. We'll see what happens. Anyway, rest in peace, John. I love you. Can't wait to hear the show tomorrow. I feel bad for his family. I feel horrible for Mimi and his kids. I feel bad for Adam. Adam's going to have to find a real job now. Nah, I'm joking. He's got a lot of other podcasts and income streams. Yeah. And live life like it's the last day every day. Make sure you tell everybody around you that you love. Tell them that you love them. Make sure you know that everybody's life is hard. Everything that people in the news bicker about is just bullshit. It's retarded. It's like Elon Musk and Odyssey. It's stupid, retarded nonsense. Go touch some grass. Breathe some air. The world is okay. It's just the people on it are dumb. And we're going to be fine. We're going to get through this. Oh, really? Interesting. Everything's okay. And we'll all hang out one day soon. It'll be a big old party in the sky. And it'll be cool. All right. I love you all. John, I love you. And I'll see you guys next week on Nick the Rat Radio. Peace out, sauerkraut. Let's listen to one more song. We got Hypersphere with End Credits. We'll see you guys next week. Maybe I'll start doing something else too. Maybe we'll figure it out. I don't know. Good night, guys.

0: You're about to remind me that logic alone dictates your action?
1: I would not remind you of that which you know so well. If I may be so bold, it was a mistake for you to accept promotion. Commanding a starship is your first, best destiny. Anything else is a waste of material.
2: I would not presume to debate you.
1: That is wise. In any case, were I to invoke logic, logic clearly dictates that the needs of the many outweigh the needs of the few.
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0: another fun-filled podcast adventure. Hooray. My name's Midnight Mike. Grimm is over there joining us today.
1: Thank you, Mike.
0: Hey.
2: I am tired.
1: Always such a pleasure filling in when you need a co-host. Love this.
0: Yeah, we got Joe is out. He's driving somewhere in Texas, probably home from work at this point. Maybe caught in traffic jam. Who knows? And Cretchid is also out on assignment. Still hating this place.
3: I hate this place.
0: 7 years.
3: Nothing works here. The medications don't work.
0: But he's not here, but I do that in honor of him. And I do this in honor of Joe.
4: Go back to work.
0: He is actually back to work at the office. So
1: thank you,
0: Grimm, for participating in this show, which is surely to be delightful with the topics that we have at hand.
1: It's a lot happening.
0: And real quick, before the show, I was chit-chatting about AI music. I got my old Viking metal band back together. We're playing one show in about, coming up on about a week and a half here. And it's been quite the task to get back into playing live, practicing with these guys. We're doing it for a birthday. You know, it's a guitar player's birthday party. And I was like, okay, let's do it. I haven't screamed like that in almost 9 years since the last time I played live. My voice has been raw for the past 3 weeks, but it feels good. And I don't know if it will continue. It's a lot of work to get everyone together. Once you're after 45, it's very difficult to get
1: everybody
0: together.
1: Has stuff going on all the time.
0: Like it amazed me, Grimm, that I went all the way down to Serpent Mound to see you, to see James.
1: That was amazing, Mike.
0: We hung out in person.
1: Uh huh.
0: That was awesome. Crazy, man, to see you in person at the Serpent
1: that was
0: Mound.
1: Awesome.
0: And then Darren was there. Grimmerica Darren and Graham. It was crazy.
1: Yeah, it was a big meeting. It was a meeting of the minds.
0: It really was, but we weren't thinking too much, ironically.
1: No, we were roasting in the sun.
0: It was. It was damn hot down there, but it was,
1: yes, it was.
0: It was great to meet you in person for the first time.
1: That was awesome, Mike.
0: It was definitely great to see James again and to meet Darren and Graham for the first time. So.
1: Yeah.
0: It does. It takes a special amount of effort to leave the house after age, I would say 40. And so who knows if my musical career will continue. Not even career, hobby. And because someone asked in the chat, Mike, you still got that RD? And I was like, yes, I'm using my RD. And loud tube amps still, for some reason. I tried not to use the loud tube amp, but everything just sounds way better when you have a real tube amp in the space. So I got to use it.
1: It has to happen.
0: Well, enough about that. We do have some Wednesday stuff to get to. We got Alex Jones, Clips of the Week. Let's go ahead and do this. There's not much here, people, but we have to do it. It looks like, according to Gitz, Alex took off Monday through Wednesday. So we really only have two new montages for Alex. So let's try to make the best of this, make the most of this. Here we're going to go back to Thursday. Here we go.
5: I can't spawn and grow eggs on my back until the radiation level isotope is above the level it is now. Hydrogen bombs are what I love. I'm going to annihilate you now. Megalomania time. They're coming to take me away. Ha ha hee. To the loony bin. That creature right there is definitely a Draco lizard and mounts him. And then he has the eggs and the eggs come out of the mouth. That is explosive. Ah. Oh, wow. Oh. That's probably true, actually. Oh, God, help me. Trump isn't even the president. What do you think's in the rainforest? The Easter Bunny? No, the unicorn's in there.
0: There we go.
6: Man.
0: I think he was riffing off some more stuff about Schumer being a reptilian.
1: Yeah.
0: That's
1: right. The Draco.
0: That's my guess.
1: Man,
0: I got into a, like a little, like, so I was talking about the Dracos a little bit, and someone on the previous podcast episode on YouTube, I said they're from the Orion constellation, and someone chimed in and was like, ah, Mike, come on. They're from the Draco constellation. And I had to politely correct them. According to the Alien Species Almanac, the the Draco, the reptilians, are from the Draco constellation and the Orion constellation. And there's another one thrown in there. But the political center of the reptilian empire is in Orion. I had to politely correct them on that well-known fact.
1: Yeah, that is well known. We learned that in high school. This is
0: elementary stuff. But here we go. This is the last one, people.
5: Jesus is in hell, bathing in feces and semen. Boiling feces and semen. Oh, Ben Shapiro, he's the smartest man in the world. He knows everything. He's like a god. He talks fast. Look how big his eyebrows are. There's no fish in the ocean. Well, I'm not a dodo bird, folks. And you shouldn't be a dodo bird.
0: That's where we're at, people. We just got a little bit right there.
1: Yep. He used all his juice on Thursday.
0: Mm-hmm. He had to take the time off. He had to take Monday through Wednesday off.
1: Which, I mean, he deserves it. He's a hardworking man fighting globalists nonstop.
0: Yeah. You know, he's ranting and raving. He's still relevant in the culture. After all this, how many years has he been? Well, he's a bit of an underground sensation in the late 90s, early 2000s, but he's been, I guess, politically relevant, I would say, since 2015.
1: Yeah. That's when he definitely blasted into the zeitgeist. And then when he went on Rogan in 2017, that was just, he just took off. InfoWars blasted off after that.
0: Yeah, absolute next level.
1: Yep. Yeah.
5: Yeah, next level.
0: Yeah, you did.
1: It's true.
0: I'll tell everyone what we have on tap for today. A lot of Skinwalker Ranch talk. Maybe not a lot, but it's definitely something I haven't talked about as of late, even though the show trudges on. I've been watching the show. Also, we'll talk about Anthony Fauci taking the fifth. And then a host of other things, and maybe do some extended open lines. And whatever articles, Grim, that you might have, we can definitely bring those up. But we're going to take it easy. We'll take it slow today. All right. Well, do we do Anthony Fauci first?
1: I mean, that's
0: Or Skinwalker first?
1: We could do Skinwalker to get out of the way, because the Fauci's kind of there's a lot of stuff there. That's the hot topic, I think, happened just today.
0: It is. Okay. Well, Skinwalker, it just might take a while. and then
1: it always starts off with the paranormal. We'll start off with the paranormal.
0: So Skinwalker Ranch, they're on season 7 of the TV show, and you know, years ago I would do like evaluations of every episode, and then it got a little tiring. They're performing a lot of the same experiments where they're putting drones up in the air, shooting rockets. They're experiencing some sort of electromagnetic anomaly. Equipment goes down. But a few years ago, they were digging, and they started pulling this weird material out of the mesa. It looked like manufactured material, layered ceramic. Some of it even had metallic qualities, things that you wouldn't imagine would be in the center of a sandstone mesa. But they found it. They've got it tested. It does appear to be constructed in some way. They don't know the ultimate use case, but they see it through various imaging technology that there's a lot of it down there, and they want to get to it. They're struggling to get to it. They are also experiencing this weird phenomenon where there's like a 2,000 foot bubble. Like it radiates out from this place called the Triangle near the Mesa that they have trouble flying drones in and out of. It's not impossible, but they experience radio interference, communication, GPS problems. Have you watched the show at all,
1: Grim? I've seen a few clips here and there, but nothing. No, I have not sat down and watched the show.
0: So I'll try to recap 7 years worth of stuff for you. It's tough to do. They experienced some interesting stuff. So, I mean, when it comes to like the technological failures, GPS loss or displacement, just because you see something in front of you and the GPS is like would suggest, you would imagine, is 10 feet away from you. No, it might be 80 feet away from you or underground. They also have magnetometer anomalies where readings are off the charts. They have radio frequency interference, as I suggested. They also have constant electronic failures, maybe computers shutting down, things just not working, even though they once were. They have unusual temperature boundaries that they'll have, like, a through thermo imaging, they'll see, like, when they provoke whatever's going on there, like they shoot a rocket, sometimes that might provoke a spot in the area where it's ultra cold. Or if they're performing an experience on one of the homesteads, homestead two might go ultra hot. So they have these weird temperature anomalies that crop up. They also have weird directed energy effects, gamma ray bursts, which are dangerous from what I read. I guess you don't want to be around them. Nope. They've also had people experience radiation burn, which has been documented. They've had responsive signals, meaning that they'll shoot out a frequency at 1.2, 1.6 gigahertz, and they'll get the same signal back at them. Like it's reflecting back at them in some way. And then also they have various aerial phenomenon that they have witnessed there since this show began, which ranges from orbs. You can even see plasma kind of sky anomalies, but traditional UAP UFO stuff that is very consistent. They haven't got a good close-up image of one of these UFOs in the sky. They have gotten good trail cam footage of just like one or two frames of what looks to be a solid metal sphere on the ground, and they estimated it to be 7 to 10 feet in diameter. Pretty big, just two frames. That's what they got. Mm-hmm. And they keep poking at this thing. They're really focused on this bubble that is surrounding the triangle. They've measured it. They understand that weird things happen within there, and it's right next to this debris field in the mesa. So people have speculated, oh, that debris field in the mesa, that's a crashed UFO or something. Because it does, as they look through their scans, through sonar, whatever kind of scans they might be doing, it does look like a spread out, almost like you'd see from an airline crash where there's debris spread out over an area. It's just not confined in one space. And so people have speculated that there has been, in the past, possibly, some sort of crash there. And what people are detecting are remnants or leftovers from that crash. It does seem like they're pretty guarded. Now, the owner of Skinwalker Ranch, Brandon Fugel, he has been on the American Alchemy podcast. And I don't recall him doing a lot of podcasts lately. You know, he's done some here and there. He's pretty guarded when it comes to what he tells. But for this one, he did a 3-hour interview. And I got some clips from this. I'll play. He's not hiding it, but I mean, probably should stay up front. He is. So this is in Utah. He's a Mormon, and I don't know if that plays into his view or
1: absolutely does. Or the LDS is crazy. It totally plays into his views.
0: But they're nice people, aren't they? I think they're nice.
1: That's the ruse. I mean, I don't trust them.
0: Okay. So you think it's like they're trying to lull us into a false sense of security with their niceness?
1: Yep.
0: Every Mormon that I've ever met has been incredibly nice to me.
1: They've been very nice people. That's why you just, I don't know.
0: So, okay. But you're saying don't trust them.
1: There's people like the Church of the Latter-day Saints. There's something real weird about them.
0: Well, during this interview, he did state that his faith in the Mormon Church or just organized religion in general was not very solid. Like he was teetering and then after picking up and owning Skinwalker Ranch, seeing what goes on there, his faith, and maybe more specifically in the Mormon religion, has strengthened over this decade of owning this property. Mm. Which is, it's a curious thing to say, because a lot of people say UFOs are demons. That's a common theme.
1: Yeah, it's gotten way more common in the last like 7 years, I would say. That's come up a lot. UFOs are demons.
0: I don't know if I like that, but it is an idea. Just because I don't like it doesn't mean it's not real. But here is Brandon talking about, let's see here. We'll go with this first clip. This is from the American Alchemy podcast calling. He's just talking about the ideas of some of the theories about what might be going on at Skinwalker Ranch when it comes to aliens, time travel, all that kind of stuff. So here we go.
4: Yes. And I love so much of the new thought and
6: I do too.
4: Effort in these areas.
6: Yeah.
4: I think it's all interconnected. So when people ask me, is it aliens? Do you think it's aliens, beings from other worlds, or interdimensional, multidimensional? Is it time travel? Are we seeing time travelers, people coming back, our future selves watching us? Or is it spiritual? Are we dealing with angels and demons or some type of advanced consciousness? I think it's all the above. I think what we're seeing here, just as much as I've witnessed the nuts and bolts, I mean, what took me from being a skeptic to an experiencer was actually seeing what can only be described as a physical craft. I mean, a flying saucer, 100 feet above the mesa in broad daylight, right in front of us, that performed maneuvers and operated in a way that just defies any conventional explanation. And it, I mean, you could see the, it was late in the afternoon. You could see the sun kind of reflecting, glinting off of, you know, the side of it. And it was very real. And it was witnessed by all of us. I mean, we were sitting there, multiple witnesses. And this was immediately following, of course, all of the electromagnetic anomalies, the rapid battery depletion, the acute medical episode. And it was game changing. It's funny how something that only spanned 20 seconds time changed my entire worldview.
0: Mm. And I'll leave it right there for now. So he is cagey about what it is he thinks is in the mesa and what is this all about. Mm-hmm. It is brought up that sometimes when they perform experiments, they have Black Hawk helicopters operated by someone fly over and observe what they're doing. And also that sometimes orbs, bright orbs, will accompany these Black Hawk helicopters. Brandon also does not discount that whoever is operating the Black Hawk helicopters also may in some way be operating the orbs in some way, or they might be linked in some way.
1: Yeah. Yeah, the choppers are just following the orbs, making sure, you know, it's the whatever they're testing, or it's all protected. Who knows?
0: It was the orb appearance in response to the helicopters, or are they working in conjunction? Brandon is not discounting that. Now, he also did say that he's checked out some other areas around the globe, specifically in Sedona, Arizona, with the Bradshaw Ranch, where they have similar things going on there. And I think the Bradshaw Ranch is famous. I believe it's also, I think it has similar anomalies, but not as pronounced or as well known as Skinwalker, but they claim to have portals there and other weird things. And Brandon claims to have visited all these other hot spots, if you will. Similar things, similar stories from the locals, local legends, all that kind of stuff.
1: Is it all kind of in the Southwest there?
0: No,
1: like that whole, just a few of them.
0: Yeah. Well, a few of them, but they do appear to be peppered throughout the world. What gets brought up later on in this episode is the Baltic Sea anomaly, which was a structure at the bottom of the Baltic Sea that people at the time in 2013, when this came out, they said, "Oh, look, it's a crashed Millennium Falcon from Star Wars."
1: It's a Millennium Falcon. I remember that.
0: Yeah, it's the crashed Millennium Falcon from Star Wars, and so it became a meme
1: And then didn't they say that like metal scrappers got took the whole thing like overnight or something?
7: No, why casual?
0: No, it's still down there. And is it? So Jesse, this guy, Jesse Michaels, American Alchemy, he went out there and he talked to the diver who found it. And the diver is still obsessed with what this thing is because they are experiencing similar anomalies when they go over top of this Baltic Sea anomaly as what they experience at Skinwalker Ranch, which is electronic interference, equipment going down. As the closer you get to it, sometimes you get bad vibes or just an overwhelming sense of something. But very similar occurrences are happening around this Baltic Sea anomaly that they are experiencing at Skinwalker Ranch. But whatever's down there doesn't appear to be in pieces. It appears to be one full structure. And now, over time, it appears like heavy sediment deposits have been on top of it, but there's something underneath of it. So this diver is going back down over and over and over again. He's almost become obsessive at this point. But yeah, there's hotspots like this all around the world. I mean, there's even additional ones in the United States. The Meadow down in, I would say, the south. The best way you can, it's probably on the border of Georgia, leading into Alabama area.
1: I think I remember that you had that author on was talking
0: about.
1: Talked
0: to him.
1: Yep, yeah, we talked to him. Yes, I remember that place.
0: Yeah.
1: Oh, yeah.
0: That's another hot spot. So at the end of this conversation, Jesse brings up something that kind of led me down a rabbit hole, and I'll get to the rabbit hole. So Jesse of American Alchemy brings up that the information or the equipment on Skinwalker Ranch has been hacked, and it gets hacked repeatedly, even closed systems, closed computer systems. You say, hey, how can this be hacked unless you're physically here? How are they doing it? But sometimes a message gets displayed. In this one instance on Skinwalker Ranch, a message was displayed. And then Jesse goes into a message that he got when he visited the Baltic Sea anomaly. And then we'll move on after this. Here we go. On to more weird theories about what is this is all about. Here we go. Bring this up on the screen.
6: Sensors in the main, kind of, what do we call it?
4: The HQ command center.
6: Command

0: vocally says, if you have something to tell me, tell me. If you have something to show me, show me. And in that moment, the screen morphs. And thank goodness, Bard has the presence of mind to screen capture, to literally save what happened on that screen. And then it goes back and is restored. And upon examination, you see that that screen, something had manipulated that image to pull letters together completely out of sequence, no explanation, pull them together in a millisecond to form the words, I living.
1: And then I said, all right, if you got something you want to show me, show me. If you got something you want to tell me, tell me. Then this is the immediate first screenshot.
2: Oh, God.
0: If that isn't evidence that we're dealing with communication, that we're dealing with intelligence and volition, I don't know what else.
2: Yeah, what are the statistical odds that happens by chance? It's one in a trillion.
0: And the technology to enable that to happen,
2: yeah,
0: to trigger that simultaneously, no.
2: It's not around.
0: And these data points just keep adding up. Jesse, it's just one.
2: I have a data point there. My editor, when he was making our original Skinwalker Ranch vlog when we came 4 years ago, his screen froze up and it never did that. And it got all staticky and weird. And we put that in our original video. It's so crazy. So he's not, you know, especially at the time. Now, you know, he's more into these topics because works with me. But at the time, you know, he wasn't super into any of this stuff. It seems like there are a number of quote unquote sacred objects out in the world that intelligently communicate with anyone around them. I don't know if you're familiar with the Baltic Sea anomaly. Do you know about this?
0: Yeah.
2: In the Baltic Sea between Sweden and Finland. Yeah. It's smack dab in the middle. I actually went with Dennis Asperg, who is part of OceanX. He's a treasure hunter. And the weirdest things happen when you're around this object. You have all sorts of GPS failures, electromagnetic anomalies, you know, the whole electricity on the whole entire boat just goes out, the remote controlled underwater drone, you know, immediately goes out. It's really wild.
0: Sounds familiar.
2: It's the same thing.
0: Yeah.
2: And then this is really weird. And I didn't even put this in my Baltic Sea anomaly documentary because I thought it would discredit me. It's so weird, but I'll just say it here because it's in the context.
0: Sure.
2: There's a pattern here. I have a friend who built an app called SyncText, SyncTxt. It's basically a random event generator. So ones and zeros tied to something, you know, provably random in quantum mechanics or thought of as random, like, you know, radioactive isotope decay or a double slit experiment, whatever. But in this case, instead of being tied to one or zero, it's tied to, I think, probably tokens or sentences. So it's a random sentence generator.
0: Right.
2: So you could get all sorts of messages, and often they happen to be kind of synchronistic beyond chance, but that's kind of the whole thing, right? So we are out here monitoring this object, and, you know, again, like Skinwalker, it's like, you know, strange things are happening. The power went out on the boat, but it, you know, nothing like insane, right? Because it's like, this is just one time we're out there. But a ton of strange things have happened around the object. Lightning has struck the object. Smoke has been seen coming out. NATO ships are circling it. Super strange.
0: Yeah.
2: So this is over years, just like you guys have years of data. And the drone goes out all of a sudden, the power on it, as we're kind of surveying the thing. Like, the thing doesn't want to be surveyed. And nobody has reception. Not only does nobody have reception, I think the transponder was off on the ship. So there were no local comms being made. We were out at sea and I get a text on my phone. And you can ask anybody there with me about this happening and they'll all corroborate this story. Yeah. And it's a text on SyncText. And it says, how long will you be down here for?
0: Oh, wow.
2: Yeah.
0: Oh.
2: Yeah.
0: But

0: awesome.
1: It's awesome. It's
0: so
2: something's communicating.
0: Something. So there is. I'll give my overall theory here. And much like how the random number generators right before 9/11 started to become less random. The message at Skinwalker Ranch, I living, which is not a really a complete sentence. It means that something's wrong over there. Yeah. But the sentence that was randomly generated over the Baltic Sea anomaly leads me to believe that one is that thing is intact.
1: Mm-hmm.
0: It just needs a way to communicate. So this guy kind of like, so I fed in to my personal, you know, paranormal GPT. I gave it all the transcripts from the most recent season of Skinwalker Ranch. I gave it this transcript between the interview between Jesse and Brandon Fugel. I also gave it an interview that Patrick Jackson did. When Patrick Jackson is a UFO researcher, he believes that a lot of the UFOs that people see are part of an orb network, an autonomous orb network.
1: Mm.
0: And I also I gave it the book Urantia. Are you familiar with Urantia?
2: No, I've never heard of Urantia.
0: So Urantia is a retelling of humanity's history. But also a full scope of Jesus's life, the fall of mankind, the rebellion of the angels, as channeled by multiple different individuals at the, I guess, the early part of the 1900s, compiled into basically, I don't want to say a new Bible, but that's what you could say, like a full, complete version of a channeled Bible with the life of Jesus, alternate versions of events. But also different descriptions of the angels, their roles, the fall of the 200. But it wasn't really 200. It was 100 that turned into 200. Very weird things. But very detailed, channeled material. So I fed it that because it does talk about some interesting things. And I think there is some validity to a lot of this channeled material. Let's see, what else did I feed it? I fed it like a whole host of stuff. The original Hunt for Skinwalker Ranch book, Skinwalkers at the Pentagon. So I gave like this, all this source material that I gave it. And I also gave it some assumptions, you know. I said, hey, assume this stuff is real. We're going to... I don't want to debate it. What is happening is real. Assume that, okay? And I was like, all right. It kind of fought me for a second, but it said, okay, we're going to assume this is real. And I also said, assume Urantia is also mostly real when it comes to its overall narration. So this is like it got very detailed in its response in its analysis of what may be going on. And so I'll read you kind of like its paragraph summary of what I have, but it's way more detailed of what it thinks is going on based upon these assumptions. Cause it did a whole breakdown on like all these transcripts. So, I won't get into that. If people want to know, I can tell them. So this is like the summary. Just a working theory here. Sometime before the Younger Dryas period, roughly 12,900 years to 11,700 years ago, an advanced planetary administration constructed an autonomous defense grid around Earth, taking the Urantia book and the Book of Enoch as broadly correct. This grid may have originally controlled planetary defense, communications, transit, and human development. After the rebellion of the Watchers, it may have been militarized into a quarantine system, keeping unauthorized beings out while preventing dangerous entities, technology, or rebel factions from leaving Earth. Then something happened around the Younger Dryas period. Whether it was a natural catastrophe, an ancient conflict, or some combination of the two, the grid appears to have been badly damaged, Skinwalker Ranch. Coastal installations may have been submerged as the sea levels rose. Inland facilities may have been buried or shattered, and the system may have lost its central command. What remains could be a fragmented network of automated stations still following ancient instructions without anyone supervising the whole operation.
2: I like that a lot.
0: That brings us to the Baltic Sea anomaly in Skinwalker Ranch. The Baltic object may represent a relatively intact installation built when the region was still on dry land. While the Skinwalker Mesa may contain wreckage of a damaged grid junction, an intercept craft, or both. The strange GPS failures, electromagnetic interference, equipment malfunctions, temperature changes, all that stuff, reported at these locations could be different parts of the same technological system. Even the paranormal and hitchhiker effects may involve a conscious interface, security tagging, damage containment, or entities exploiting broken nodes. So Skinwalker is a node. Baltic Sea anomaly, that's a node. There's different nodes all across the Earth that, when in full operation, create a full grid, almost like some grid that protects us, keeps us here, don't know. It's a full grid. So it goes back and it ends with this. So the big question is whether the modern increase in UFO activity actually means more visitors are arriving, or whether the ancient system that once regulated access to Earth is losing coverage. If that is happening, disclosure may be about as much as admitting that non-human intelligence do exist. Humanity may be approaching the point where we have to locate, understand, repair, replace, deactivate, or even inherit a planetary security system that was once built thousands of years before historical record. And it kind of leads me to like the thought that this grid was discovered. And there's been books written by about this so-called energy grid. Even I think back in the 1960s, there was a former pilot, last name Caffey, that wrote the Earth's energy grid. You can look it up. And that he he observed through just his recordings as a pilot that he believed the UFOs that he saw while navigating naturally traveled on a grid-like pattern. And he just wrote this through his own observations in the 1960s. I think this is it. That there was an ancient technology grid structure set up, and that the fallen 100 that were sent, they weren't fallen at the time, but the angels that came down, they chose to be a little too rebellious, and this grid structure was set up as like, fine, you guys want to rebel, you're staying here forever. And so not only did it quarantine them, it quarantined us to a certain degree. And we're basically like in some sort of closed system. But Skinwalker Ranch is damaged. That node is not fully operational. Obviously, there's still some automated functions going on. And this falls right in line with Patrick Jackson's theory of the orb defense system. Some of it still is active, but certain parts of this defense grid are weak. They can go through. It's not impenetrable.
3: What?
0: Even the Death Star was weak in certain places. Luke got through.
2: Yeah, he got through. Got through that air shaft.
0: Yeah.
4: But I was going into Tosche Station to pick up some power converters.
0: It's weak there. The node is weak there.
2: Man, that makes me think like the whole catastrophe during the Younger Dryas was definitely a huge space battle, not a giant comet or anything. I mean, it's
0: just what Darren talked about at the Serpent Mount.
2: Yeah, cycles of catastrophe. Yep, just cycles of catastrophe over and over.
0: Something happened, and I think this is where it makes UFO disclosure that much more difficult for the average person. Mm-hmm. It's not about, because maybe, as weird as this may sound, it's possible that the grid is still intact and that the aliens, you call them whatever you want, that are here are still trying to get out. And so they have teamed up with parts of the U.S. military and corporations in order to bring down the grid fully. And we have to, if we want to get out of here in any way, spiritually, whatever, we have to team up with the rebel angels to bring down the rest of the nodes, or somehow do it in a concise, systematic way. I don't know. It sounds bizarre. But
2: what I want to know is, which side is Chuck Schumer's Draco ass on? Are we helping him? Are we not?
0: I don't know. I don't know if we side with that guy.
2: Yeah.
0: it does appear as though like the things are able to come and go at this point, at least since the 1940s, maybe before. But the grid's been down. Shields are down, and things are able to come and go. So, but yeah, that's. There's some Skinwalker stuff for you.
2: That's good.
0: It's an interesting theory. I don't know if you can get Trump up there to explain this story to everyone, and whether or not is this more unsettling or less unsettling than just having to deal with another race a couple light years away. Like this.
2: This is, I think, a little more unsettling, because it's just how are you going to explain that there's just an ancient technological grid that's been surrounding us forever?
0: But, yeah.
2: But if anybody could explain it, it would be Trump.
0: I mean,
2: get him up there. He could do a 2-hour rally and everybody would be like, oh, okay, that's fine.
0: This grid's up there. He's like,
5: it's just this grid's massive.
0: Yeah, we got a massive grid.
2: This is where we're at now.
5: Tippy top.
0: Yeah, so there's some crazy stuff to consider, people. But we'll move on. We'll talk about some more earthly news right now.
6: Your child.
0: Yeah, look at your child.
6: Look at your child.
0: Big news was Anthony Fauci versus Rand Paul today. Did you see any of these clips?
2: I saw quite a few clips going around today, and they were infuriating, to be honest, Mike.
0: Yeah, this guy's got total immunity. He's got the Biden pardon. That's a golden pardon. That's the because he's set for like what, 10, 15 years. Yeah. Anything he did, he's free.
2: Yeah, back to 2014, right when he started the stuff in Wuhan.
0: Yeah,
2: like that's right when that started.
7: I got hairy legs.
0: But during this, Fauci invokes the Fifth at Senate COVID hearing. And even though he has a pardon, he can't be prosecuted, at least for these crimes. He's just shutting up. And people are speculating as to why. Like, he can't be prosecuted. So there's a little video here. I'll play a little bit. This is from The Hill. And then I picked out a choice clip from this. But it is really infuriating. That's a good way to put it. And people are like, I saw Harvey Levin from TNZ. He's like, oh my God, leave him alone. Leave Fauci alone.
2: Yeah, what the hell was that?
0: Leave him alone. It's like, no, this guy needs, he's finally, after how many years are we dealing with this? Well, like 5 years. He's finally getting grilled, because enough information has come out.
2: It's just, they're just spanking him in front of everybody. Like, I don't know if nothing will ever happen, though.
0: I agree, but I want to happen.
2: Yes, me too.
0: Let's see if I can play this. Maybe I can't. Here we go.
2: Computer's broke
0: a little bit. No, it's working. Let's see here.
8: You are being disruptive. Would you behave this way in a courtroom? No, because the judge would put you in jail. I can't do that today, but I can have you escorted from the premises. So I would say, sir, sit quietly and don't say another word. I said, sit quietly, you are not recognized. Another word and you're gone.
9: Quiet. So, Mr. Chairman, I'd like to hear what the attorney has to say.
8: Quiet. He is not recognized by the committee or the chair.
9: Quiet.
8: If he speaks again, he will be removed from the room. This testimony is from Anthony Fauci. This is not a game with his lawyers.
9: Quiet.
8: He can advise. His lawyers can give him advice. He's got a half dozen here. They're all allowed to talk to him. All right?
0: Six lawyers with him?
8: The attorneys are not recognized.
7: He does.
0: Wow.
8: In fact, the attorney was told not to sit at the table, and he's not obeying that recommendation. There's a row behind you, sir. That's where you were told to sit, and you're not. And now you're disrupting the proceedings.
10: You suckers and losers.
8: This is the way Anthony Fauci wants to be remembered. For a lawyer not listening to the rules.
5: Quiet.
8: That's the way you want to be remembered, and that's what you're going to do. You are not recognized, sir.
0: Yeah, his lawyer was just yammering.
2: Yep, just he would not stop. He just kept going on.
0: I'll read a little bit of this and I'll play a choice clip. So Dr. Anthony Fauci, a face, maybe it's called the face of the government's pandemic response, invoked the Fifth Amendment right to decline to answer questions before the Senate Homeland Security panel and critical Senator Rand Paul about the origins of COVID-19. Fauci repeatedly took the Fifth under questioning on queries related to COVID and not. In concluding the hearing, Paul said the committee would reconvene next week to consider whether to hold Fauci in contempt. These guys never go to jail. They're not going to do anything.
7: Yeah, no, right.
2: No, they don't. He won't go to jail. It's going to be a bunch of crap. They're going to do a vote on that. Then somehow it's narrowly not going to pass. I think he pleaded the Fifth just because he's literally just going to, if he did say stuff, they would go after all of his co-conspirators, like all the people at like EcoHealth Alliance, all these other people that were involved with it. They can go after that, don't have immunity. So
0: also maybe states could bring lawsuits against him too. Maybe even other countries. It'd be an admission there. And I heard it might be better to plead the Fifth and take to contempt of Congress or whatever they get. And that might be a slap on the wrist compared to having to deal with any other lawsuits or criminal charges from states in other countries. So
11: whatever.
0: Elsewhere in the Senate, the fight over whether to confirm, I don't care about Todd Blanche, but yeah, that was going on. There's a fight to confirm Todd Blanche. That's Trump's bagman. And he goes on to say here, they simply refuse to cooperate, Cornery said of the DOJ. Let's see here. I'm going to get back to, this is very little to have to do with Anthony Fauci.
2: Yeah, it's literally just like it's a recap of news, and they did like two paragraphs of Fauci, and then they're like, okay, let's do all this other stuff.
0: Yeah, let's talk about Todd Blanche.
2: Stupid Hill. Yeah, I don't care about Todd Blanche the Hill.
0: Even though Fauci was the face of the pandemic response, they sang songs about him. Great songs, amazing songs that people love and still sing today. People were delusional over this guy. Do I got any of these great songs? Oh yeah, this one's great. I love this song. I sing this all the time still. Oh, it's a great song, yeah.
12: Dr. Fauci, give us vaccines. Help all the people.
2: Such a ridiculous time.
12: We'll wear our masks and we'll have to stay distant. We'll wash our hands and we'll be more resistant.
0: Yeah, I mean, it's just like all these songs. All these awful, awful songs that they made us listen to.
2: Mm-hmm. Yeah. I sent you one of my favorite clips from the hearing.
0: Oh, great.
2: Oh, my God. Through X, the Everything app.
0: Yeah. Oh, yes. I got it on the Everything app. Yes. Let's see here. Oh, yeah, here we go. Let me see if we can bring this up.
13: Here we go today.
0: Let me see here. Yeah, I'll bring this up. And you go to my X. I'll bring it up on screen. There's a few choice ones, but maybe this is...
2: There's a few good ones.
13: It was about 6 years ago today that I decided I'm going to give up my businesses, sell them all, run for office... run for the United States Senate. Here I am sitting in front of you 6 years later saying, who the fuck do you think you were for doing that?
2: You hit it.
0: Whoa.
13: It is a total disgrace what you did to this country. And if my Democrat colleagues are standing there defending you, I hope the voters of the United States of America watch the clips of every one of you doting.
2: He sounds kind of drunk.
13: Who is more interested in being a celebrity
0: a little
13: than saving American people.
7: Right.
13: I will make it my mission to make certain that every single one of those Democrats who did that.
0: Oh, yeah, he's a little soft.
13: That clip over and over and over again. Because defending, there is no defense of what you did.
0: Oh, yeah, he's saying.
7: Right.
2: he's hammered right
13: you
2: now.
13: You may have had a 50-plus year legacy of public service, but it ends in total and complete disgrace.
0: Well, people still love him, and they will continue to defend Fauci because he is science. We all learned this a while ago.
2: He is the science. Yes, he is science.
0: We all learned that he is science. Yeah.
10: As attacks on me, quite frankly, are attacks on science.
0: Yeah.
10: You are attacking the science.
0: Yeah, it is called the Fauci effect. I forgot about that. People forget about that. This guy is so full of himself.
2: Yeah, you can't forget about that.
10: It's called the Fauci effect.
0: He is full of himself, and that's, I mean, partly look at his face. Look at Fauci's face. He's like he's scouring. He is like he's got a big upside down frown. Mm-hmm. That's a smile. He's got a frown. An upside down frown is a smile.
2: Yeah, that is true.
0: He just has a frown.
11: I mean, look at that face. Look at that face.
0: He answered the Fifth to pretty much
2: everything.
0: Everything. Here's an example. Like, you wouldn't imagine, like, this is a controversial, you know, prison-worthy question, but who knows? Maybe it could be.
14: Well, nothing says honesty like taking the Fifth, huh, Doc? Let's try something. What day of the week is it today?
15: On the advice of counsel, I respectfully decline to answer based upon my rights under the Fifth Amendment to the Constitution.
14: What color tie are you wearing?
15: On the advice of counsel, I respectfully decline to answer
0: how
15: based
0: ridiculous
15: upon my
0: this
15: rights
0: entire...
15: under the Fifth Amendment
2: so
15: to
2: ridiculous.
15: The Constitution.
14: What color is the carpet in front of you?
15: On the advice of counsel, I respectfully decline to answer based upon my rights under the Fifth Amendment to the Constitution.
14: Let's just get one. Thank you, Mr. Chairman.
0: Yeah.
11: What are you, gay?
14: Well, nothing says honest.
2: How did they get this Fauci diary thing? Like, I have no idea how it even appeared. Like, nobody, I just saw like Rand Paul's all of a sudden like, I got a diary. Here's what he's saying. And I'm like, okay, let's see where they're going with this.
11: What is all this stuff?
0: It's pathetic that we are at this stage in our country, like to where it's comedic that you can ask Fauci anything and he's going to respond the same way.
2: I mean, if we were a proper country, he would have been hung in the streets 5 years ago.
11: What like, gender just, are you?
2: It's crazy. It's crazy that we've let it go this far.
11: What the hell's that smell?
0: Yeah, play the Fifth of that one.
11: What the hell are you doing here?
0: Plead the Fifth of that one.
11: What are we going to do?
0: Pleading the Fifth?
11: What planet did you come from?
0: Definitely pleading the Fifth to that one. Not.
11: What is your problem?
0: That's a Fifth one, too. What about this one?
11: What a freakazoid.
0: Okay. It was more of a statement than a question. But yeah, it's absurd. I mean, if everything was kind of on the up and up with him, he would be able to answer all these questions because it's not. It was, we got scammed and flammed with the origins of COVID-19. And the truth is, it probably did originate somewhere in the United States. It was processed over in China. It's as much to do with us, the United States, and China with this. And it's bad news. And then all his advice pushing through the vaccines that were less than stellar, social distance, all this crap.
2: Mm-hmm.
0: All the while making millions and millions of dollars while people were losing their jobs.
2: On every single TV appearance he had, it was just ridiculous. The whole thing. That was the most infuriating period of my adult life was COVID. Like, that's crazy.
16: COVID. Like,
0: I got really lucky. You know, I got really lucky being able to move away from the city, not for COVID. It was just we didn't know how long that entire fiasco was going to last. We had no idea. We wanted to be closer to our friends and family. So I got really lucky getting a piece of property back in Ohio and also getting a remote full-time job. But even though I was fully remote, they still wanted me to get that COVID-19 vaccine.
2: That's crazy.
0: And I refused. I signed my waiver, not even a waiver, my religious exemption.
2: Religious exemption, yeah.
0: Thank God.
2: Yep.
0: Thank Jesus. I'm with you, buddy. I am. Yeah. And I did not want any part of that. It was experimental. Mm-hmm. And in my opinion, it didn't do what they said it was supposed to do, which is...
2: No,
0: to,
2: it's... Yeah.
0: They ran a scam on us.
7: Okay.
2: They did. And just all the horrible side effects, just autoimmunes and just turbo cancers and everything else that thing's mm-hmm. caused. It's just,
0: and will continue to cause.
2: Yeah. And they have a complete immunity. Like it was a disaster.
0: Yeah. Oh boy. I want to listen to another Fauci song. Hold on, real shit. I mean, this is where we were at. Where's some other Faucis?
16: Tell you a story of a man named Fauci on a tragic and fateful day. He put millions in his pocket and with
0: that's actually a good song right there.
16: Moderna filled the

0: it were.
1: That's a good song. All right. It's a catchy little song. All right. there's some lot of good Fauci songs. A lot of good Fauci songs out there that people just loved. Oh, and they were promoting him. Like, talk about a cult. I mean, that was the COVID cult. It's still in existence. You still see remnants of the cult out there.
2: Yeah.
3: Anthony Fauci.
1: Oh, that's a good song, too. Oh, my God. Stephen Colbert with his vaccine. I mean, this is...
2: Oh, the vaccine song? Yeah, that was just...
1: It's just phenomenal. Like, if you could just look at it, the ancient aliens who are still in control of this earth, they were probably watching us and saying, what are these people? They'll fall for anything.
2: Yeah. No, I mean, the entire Biden administration was the theater kid administration. That's all what it was for 4 years. It was just theater kids running everything.
1: Yeah. But yeah, nothing probably will happen to Anthony Fauci. Because Trump is tied to this, too. You know, Trump, he could have fired Fauci.
2: Yeah, he didn't. He could have not done Operation Warp Speed.
1: Yeah.
2: it's all things that couldn't happen.
1: He couldn't have, thankfully, he didn't mandate the vaccine at the federal level, but then Biden did through OSHA, which is very crafty, very dictatorial of him to do that.
2: Yeah, he tried, but that bounced back in courts. It was close. I that was the time when I was like, oh, man, I'm going to have to fake this whole thing now because they almost pushed it through my work with OSHA. And then the courts fought back and canceled it.
1: But Trump's responsible, too.
4: A little bit.
1: Yeah, a little bit.
2: Mm-hmm.
1: He sidled right up next to Fauci on almost a weekly basis. Mm-hmm. And
2: Deborah Burks lady, she was there too. Yeah. All of them. They're all demons.
5: Tippy top.
1: That's right. I tell you what, I'm going to do a few more news stories. We're just going to run down some news and then we'll do some extended open lines and maybe I'll even open up the Discord in the voice channel in the Discord. We'll talk to some Discord people.
2: Check it out.
1: And see what you have to say in there. So let me meander on over to some more headlines. No, I don't like the sound of that. It sounds mono. I switched back to stereo. I just switched to mono. So on some Twitter clips, I got to go to mono because they push it to the left or right. They haven't figured out how to mix stuff on somehow. But here's some headlines here. We have, which I found this to be curious. Former CIA employee working for eBay ran a bizarre harassment operation against a couple. Will pay $56 million to settle in the lawsuit. That's a crazy one. We also have U.S. Prosecutors are charging Atlanta man for a Graphene OS phone that wiped itself during an airport search, which is a controversial story. And AI companies are recruiting electricians and carpenters by the thousands.
2: Wonder what that's all about.
1: I suspect it's about data centers. Let's break it out. You asked a question. We will reveal right now.
2: See it.
1: I have to prove I'm not a robot. I'm not. Don't worry about it. I'm not. But yeah, this comes from New York Times. As an electrician in training in Detroit, Tyler Sheldon spends most of his days popping down manholes to fix cables and other electrical gear. But lately, his company has sent many of its workers to sprawling data centers that just broke ground about an hour away. Quote, "Everyone wants that money," Mr. Sheldon, 29, said during a lunch break at his apprenticeship twice a month classroom. We have work to do. But we're also losing a good chunk of manpower to these data centers. It's possible that I'm just going to guess that these data centers are just going to hire full-time electricians at this point.
2: Yeah, this is going to be like fleeting work for them. They're going to get paid huge money to build these things. And then once the data center's done, it's like, oh, shit.
1: Got to keep it going. So it's going to hire them. So, yeah, the next generation of electricians is also top of mind for artificial intelligence companies spending hundreds of millions of dollars to ensure they have enough people to build and run their data centers.
2: Man.
1: Yeah. I mean, I'm sure it's consistent work. I mean, that's kind of like You're dealing with the devil there, but I get it. I'm using AI, so I'm using, I guess, in part some of these data centers. There's other guys building it and maintaining it. I get it. This is where it gets dicey. So the commitment includes this training facility, which is one of 270 supported by partnership between International Brotherhood of Electrical Workers and Contractors. As part of a $50 million program from Google, the group plans to boost annual apprenticeship enrollment to 30,000 from 19,000 for the next 3 years in locations selected by Google. You know, my nephew is graduating high school in about 2 years, and he's skipping college, and he says he's going to become an electrician. And I said, good. You'll be okay. You will make more money at age 20 than I did at age 35.
2: Mm-hmm.
1: And that's my fault for wanting to be an animator, a very unsuccessful animator. You may make more money being an unsuccessful electrician, or at least not like a top rank one. But it's like a mid-tier. You'd be just fine, especially here in Ohio.
2: Just fine.
1: Yeah.
2: Absolutely. You make six figures doing that. Easy.
1: If I would have known that, you know, like if I could go back and tell young Mike, hey, art's not going to really pan out for you. Why don't you just do programming or become an electrician? I would have not have listened to myself. I would not.
2: Young me would have never listened to anything old me says, because I knew it all at 18.
1: I know. So that's the long and short of it, guys, is that they are looking for probably on-premises electricians. So they don't have to. They don't probably even want like a long term contract with a company. Is that?
2: No. They're just going to probably have like on housing sites right there.
1: You makes can just sense.
2: Live on site, build the place up, and then
1: you got
2: to be nomad carpenters, electricians building AI data centers across the country.
1: That's going to
2: be the next profession.
1: It's as dystopian as that sounds, but it might be job security. It's probably going to pay very well. And you're going to know the inside and out of those systems. And that's where like a legacy knowledge, like really like is really important for places like that, of how things just work. Mm-hmm. And having an electrician or a carpenter who's been there for 5 years is very, very valuable.
2: Yep.
1: So that's kind of sad, but kind of good. And while... I mean, it's good for some people, you know, if you want to become an electrician, you know.
2: Yeah.
1: I'm happy for my young nephew. He might have job security.
2: Yeah, for sure.
1: He's going to be maintaining the data centers that watch me.
2: That's while you're making AI music.
1: Yeah. There is another headline here is sick of the AI generated content. The slop janitor is here to help.
2: Ooh.
1: We've got a slop janitor out there. And then there's another one is from... I think the San Francisco Standard, the Nerd Reich, a Silicon Valley billionaire building, is the Silicon Valley billionaire building a new fascist world order? I would say
2: it's possible.
1: Probably to a certain degree. Yeah.
2: Yeah. Yeah. There's definitely going to be a large dystopian surveillance state. I mean, we could already see it happening with the flock cameras.
3: Yep.
2: The flock cameras are everywhere.
1: Yeah,
2: it's kind of crazy.
1: It doesn't seem like they're coming down.
2: No, they're going up. They keep going up. I don't even see them go up anymore. I'll just be driving down the road and there's just a new one there.
1: It's nuts. They must put them up in the dead of night, because I don't see them go up either. Nope. Or they're very quick to install and hook up.
2: Yeah, I'm sure. Yeah, I mean, it's just a solar panel that's running them too. So it's just like they just probably just have to just post them.
1: It just feels like at this point that we are running into becoming China, whether we want to or not. Yep. Even though there appears to be a groundswell of opposition to the flock camera, even city councils, town councils have voted against this, and they're saying no. We still have to be China. We have to do that.
2: Yeah, that's the whole thing. It's this huge AI race right now. Like we're competing in this like silent cold war of AI with China right now. And it's like no. The data centers, like Trump the other day, he's like, you're just gonna have to deal with it. The data centers are coming. Like all you people who are fighting them in your towns, like no, you're just gonna have to deal with it. So it's like it's happening no matter what.
1: it's very disturbing, and it's good that people realize that it doesn't matter if you vote. They're going to do it anyway.
2: Yeah, they're
1: going to
2: do whatever they want. Yep.
1: It doesn't. Yep. It doesn't matter. Like Trump, maybe he might be like as Sam said on Doom Scrolling, he might be against Flock only because he's invested in a different surveillance company.
2: Yeah, exactly.
1: Which I can see. The 100%. Competing contracts. You can just who's going to make the most off this? But I just don't like. None of our representatives are talking about this in Congress. They're grilling Anthony Fauci over something, which I understand, but nothing's going to come of it. No one's talking about civil liberties and all this stuff like that. It's all this lawyer talk about, well, you know, you people are going to look at you in public, so there's no difference. And they know that's a BS argument.
2: Mm-hmm. I think actually the only one that I saw saying anything about the Flock cameras was Kane, the old wrestler. Who's he the mayor of now? He's the mayor in some town, but he said like nothing's he's not put up any Flock cameras in his city.
1: The brother of the Undertaker,
2: yes.
1: Oh man, can you find me a clip of him talking about that?
2: Yes, I'll find it.
1: That'd be awesome.
2: Yeah, I think
1: I would love it. Like
2: Knox County is calling for a ban on Flock cameras in the county. I can't find a clip, but he's urging the commission to prohibit the use of Flock cameras and similar devices in our county.
1: Nice.
2: So,
1: okay.
2: Yeah. So we'll see.
1: Here we go.
2: I got the clip.
1: Was he part of Hell in the Cell?
2: He could have been in Hell in the Cell.
1: Man, that was a good one.
2: All right, let's see.
1: Let's see here.
2: This should be a clip I just sent. If that loads up.
1: Okay, so this is Kane the wrestler.
2: Oh yeah, yeah.
1: He does have like a wrestling head, you know. He's got that big head.
2: Mayor of Knox County now.
1: Oh, nice. Okay.
3: Hello, this is Knox County Mayor Glenn Jacobs. Today, I am urging our commission to prohibit the use of Flock cameras and similar devices in our county. For those of you who don't know, these cameras, technically called automated license plate readers, are motion activated and take a picture of every vehicle which passes by. While license plate readers have been around for a while, because of AI and vastly increased networking and data retention capacities, these Flock cameras have capabilities not even imagined in the past. Older cameras only took a photo of your license plate, which was then retained for a short time. Flock cameras take a photo of your plate, but also use AI to catalog distinguishing features of your vehicle. Make, color, model, even bumper stickers. That data is stored in a searchable database for sometimes up to a month or more, depending on the policies of that particular agency. When these cameras are deployed in large numbers, they create a network that can be used to track your movements. Currently, there is no federal regulatory framework governing these devices in place, and the Tennessee laws regulating them were written over a decade ago. My fear is that we may be inadvertently creating a warrantless mass surveillance system and undermining the privacy and liberty of our people. So I urge the Tennessee General Assembly and the United States Congress to look at this issue and take necessary action to safeguard our privacy and civil liberties as these new technologies continue to emerge. Thank you.
4: You know, there's a similar story about that in China.
1: Yes, I know. That's what we're trying to avoid.
2: Yes. Yep. But, you know, he seems to be the only one speaking out against it.
1: Yeah. Well, there's Kane, the wrestler, to save the day. We need a hero. And I'll take Kane.
2: We do need a hero. I'd take Kane as a hero. Absolutely.
1: Yeah. Take him.
5: That's for damn sure.
1: Okay. I will get to the Russian toilet chugging story.
2: Yes.
1: There is a contest in Russia where people are using toilets to chug liquids in honor of Game of Thrones, as weird as that sounds. But let me go ahead and let me try to open up the phone lines first and see if we can get this done.
6: Go ahead, take the phone calls.
1: Yeah, it's kind of rare for us to open up the phone lines on Wednesday, but why not? It's fun to do. People ask, hey, open up the phone lines more often. Well, right now we will. You guys can give a call in to 513-461-2175. And then we'll check it out over there and leave the phone lines open for a while just in case you guys want to give a call in. Let me go over to my list of other news. So I also had an interesting story. I guess it's an article about the most disturbing drawings of alien abductions.
2: Oh, yeah, I saw that one,
1: too. Yeah, it's pretty fascinating because I would assume almost every encounter or every alien abduction is kind of disturbing. Just on the bare minimum, that's what it's going to be, is disturbing. And then I also have an interesting article called Parapsychology Coming Out from the Cold, which is... it's about university-led parapsychology. And, I mean, there was a whole big, I wouldn't say academic push, but I guess maybe parapsychology back in the 60s and 70s was a little bit more prominent on at the university level. I mean, we all saw what happened in Ghostbusters. Those guys were all parapsychologists.
2: They were.
1: At the university level. And you'd imagine after that movie, probably there was a scramble to... for young people to become parapsychologists, only to realize that the department wasn't there anymore. So, yeah,
2: wasn't there. There's no money in it at all.
1: No, but with everything going on, with government somewhat UFO disclosure, people more open to the afterlife, doctors investigating and taking the near-death experience much more seriously now than they ever have been. Maybe there is more of a demand and a market need for parapsychologists. I don't know if you can go into private practice. You probably are going to have to get like a university grant or government sponsorship at this point. Private practice, aka Ghostbusters, we're not there yet. I'd love to, but we're not there. Also, I had
2: the technology for Ghostbusters anymore. We had it 30 years ago, but not anymore.
1: Maybe with a nuclear ban. Yeah, maybe because they have a small nuclear reactor on their back. Maybe. It's frowned upon to build. We might have to have a green proton reactor to capture ghosts and not one that, you know, pollutes the earth with radiation. Let's see here. All right, we're going to, I'll leave the phone lines open for now, but typically the sign is on screen, but I don't have the screen up right now for people. Maybe I can find it, the live image. Let's see here. Nope, I can't find it. Nope. I'll just leave it down there. Wasn't really prepared. I just threw it out there as an idea. Let's talk about the Russian toilet chugging competition. I think it sounds weirder than it is, but it is actually kind of weird because this picture I have, it just is what you think. They're using toilets. So Russian company hosts bizarre Game of Thrones toilet drinking competition. That's the official headline we have here.
6: I'm upset by this.
1: Yes, a plumbing brand in Stavropol, Russia, recently went viral for organizing an unusual contest smartly dubbed Game of Thrones, which people were required to drink a non-alcoholic sparkling drink from a brand new toilet in toilet seats using large straws. The person who emptied the container first was declared the winner of this.
6: Oh, really?
1: The Game of Thrones. I wonder if they can be sued by whoever, like HBO, who owns Game of Thrones, for doing this.
2: I don't know. I don't know if it's that big of a thing, but maybe. If Game of Thrones is getting real petty. If it was like, if it was Nintendo, they would sue him.
1: Oh, yeah. If it was Nintendo, these people would be shut down.
2: They'd be done, yes.
1: So held at the Domic store in the city of Stavropol, the unusual competition challenged dozens of participants to drink out of toilet bowls as fast as possible for the chance to win 100,000 ruples. Wow, that's big money. But it equates to $1,276. That's some sweet cash right there.
2: Good cash.
1: Competitors were split into groups of seven, with the fastest drinkers advancing to the second round. In the second stage of the competition, I thought I had a ring there. No, they hung up.
2: We got pranked.
1: We got pranked. In the second stage of the competition, the seven winners from the previous round had to sit on a closed toilet seat for as long as possible, with the last person sitting being declared the winner of this unusual Game of Thrones.
2: Wow.
1: So I get what that's about. So they're trying to force people to get up because they just drink a bunch of stuff. So they're going to have to
2: drink
1: go
2: a
1: make
2: toilet,
1: wee
2: a wee toilet's wee. Worth of water. That's a lot.
1: Yes. But, there was a competition years ago in America. I think drinking too many liquids at one time, you can drown just by drinking. Like, you oversaturate your entire body. And I think that could...
2: Wouldn't just puke it up?
1: Well, I remember there was a radio competition maybe in 2009, 2010, where the radio competition was... Hold your wee to win a wee.
2: And so burst their kidneys.
1: So this woman, this radio, showed up to the radio station. They just had her drinking all this water, like gallons and gallons and gallons of water. And I guess she drank so much that she wound up dying later. And I think maybe the official explanation is somehow she didn't necessarily drown. But she drank so much water, her system could not process it. She didn't puke or pee during that event because she was trying to win a sweet Nintendo prize. But she wound up dying. And I think that, obviously the radio station got sued and it caused all the shock jockery to be taken down even more of a notch.
2: Man.
1: So I'm wondering if these good Russians... Not weaklings, we know that. I see a bunch of guys on here sitting on toilets holding their urine.
2: Mm-hmm.
1: All for $1,000, which I can see happening. I'm surprised this hasn't happened in the United States yet. So, but that's drinking. I don't know why you have to drink out of a toilet to get this done, but I guess it's part of the competition to have the competitive spirit to enter this ridiculous situation.
2: It's a pretty nice toilet company. They want to show that you can drink out of their toilets.
1: I guess so. Yeah, and they do look like quality toilets.
2: I mean, it looks like a nice toilet.
1: I would ask, can I take this home with me? I have a, once you drink out of a toilet.
2: The winner should get a free toilet.
1: Yeah.
2: Not $1,276. Yeah, exactly. Give me a free toilet.
1: Bare minimum, runner-up gets free toilet.
2: Yes.
1: interesting story. I don't know. But I want to bring up this one. The Japanese company launches bizarre refrigerator for humans.
2: Human fridge. That's there's an old episode of Erie, Indiana, where the kids, this mom would put her kids in like a big like Gladware Tupperware thing when they'd go to sleep, and that's what that reminds me of, a human fridge. Just a big refrigerator Tupperware. Erie, Indiana was like a Goosebumps.
1: Yeah, I remember it. I wanted to get into it as like a young person. I just never did. Yeah.
2: That was the perfect age for it. Yes.
1: So I'm speculating. I haven't even read the Japanese refrigerator or human refrigerator story. I'm speculating, even before I read it. This is all about climate change. And we read a story some weeks ago. Kretcher brought it up, that they were allowing people, Japanese people, who go into the office to wear shorts, to wear more comfortable summer clothing into the office. As an effort, it's like, hey, our air conditioning, not top-notch around here. We understand that people have to work in these offices, so change your clothes into something more comfortable. I think that there are Japanese men that are holdouts, refusing to wear shorts and to change the decor. They said, no, we will build refrigerators for ourselves so we won't have to wear jams.
2: I like that.
1: That's where I think this is going.
2: They're too much of a Japanese salary man to get out of the suit.
1: Yeah, they like the suit.
2: They
1: feel comfortable in their suit, and they'd sooner build new technology to cool themselves than to change into these heathen clothing.
2: You're absolutely right,
1: Mike. I think. I don't know. This is my guess before I even read the story here. But we're going to read about it. Japanese company launches bizarre refrigerators for humans. Japanese summers can be brutally hot. This year, on July 15th alone, 48 people were hospitalized in Tokyo due to heat stroke. So individuals and companies alike are constantly on the lookout for new ways to keep people cool. In this increasing demand that inspired the personal cooling cabinet.
2: I mean, how many? To be fair, only 48 people out of like a billion people in Tokyo. Tokyo's huge.
1: Caller, you're on the air.
6: Is this the Prune Brothers?
1: It's damn close. It's as close as you're going to get.
6: Oh, I got to take a shit so bad.
1: Yeah, well, don't do it on the Game of Thrones contest. They'd ask you to hold loose. That.
2: You won't win your toilet.
6: That would ruin the game.
1: Yeah. Who are we talking to?
6: This is Chad Wunderhan.
2: Oh, the Chad. Listener.
1: How you doing, Chad?
6: What's going on, guys?
1: Oh, we're just talking about Japanese refrigerators for humans. And,
6: yeah, that seems like a neat market.
1: It's very niche, but, you know, if you could sell, you know, 100 of them, you might make your money back as a company.
6: Yeah, I imagine so.
1: Yeah. What's on your mind, Chad?
6: Man, I felt bad. I saw you guys got pranked there by a call. And
1: it was unfortunate.
6: Call in, let you know. I love you guys.
1: Well, what do you got going on for today?
6: Just about to get the kids to bed right now. Just been hanging around the house, doing some chores and whatnot, waiting for the show.
1: What about the rest of the week? What do you got going on for the rest of the week?
6: About the same, man. Just working. Going to be working all week. And I don't think anything special, really, beyond just that. Living life. What about you?
1: Well, tomorrow I took the day off Thursday and Friday. I got to go to the laundromat to do a lot of bedding tomorrow. I got to take the tractor in. You know, a couple weeks ago, I changed the carburetor on my tractor. I felt very proud of myself, but then it stopped. Nice. Then it stopped working, so I got to take it in. I got to take it in to get it repaired by somebody who actually knows what they're doing, so I can mow the lawn once again. So I mean, that's kind of going to be my weekend. I'm looking for a handyman to help me with some handy stuff around the house. And I actually need a MacGyver kind of guy. I have to replace windowsills, rotted windowsills. And I'm looking for somebody who might do things in a questionable way, but gets the job done right, you know?
2: It's what you need sometimes.
6: You're looking for one guy to do all those jobs.
1: Possibly. Nah, that kind of guy is rare. And he's very,
2: nice
1: very
2: jack
1: expensive.
2: Of all trades.
1: Very, very expensive. That's why I got
6: planned. Hopefully he's not one of the guys that painted your house.
1: No, he offered to do our windowsills. I said, no, thank you. No, we are still cleaning up. Because we watch a lot of like home reno shows here. And, you know, like in home reno shows, we were watching one like a couple days ago. And before they start painting like the side of the house, they, on these shows, they like put plastic over the windows and tape. They didn't do that for us.
2: No, they just screw it. Let's just do it.
6: They clearly did not.
1: I was like, yes. That we were like, we looked at each other and we're like, that's what you do. We didn't get that. We did not.
6: No, they definitely didn't. They did not do that right.
1: Yeah, they didn't.
2: Man.
6: Well, hey, I'll let you guys go and maybe hopefully get some more callers in here. And just wanted to say to everybody who isn't on the Discord now, get on the Patreon and come be a part of the magic. We're having a lot of fun over there, as always. A lot of stuff going on.
1: Thank you, Chad. I appreciate that.
6: And no problem. Hey, could I get a couple clips of Lily Tomlin telling me how she feels about me?
1: Sure. I can play that on the way out.
7: There's 8 different things going on here. I don't know what's going on, frankly.
2: Love you, Chad. Hell yeah.
1: He disappeared. But yeah, the Lily Tomlin clips. You got to do that right now. Here we go.
7: I don't have a fucking idea. Get the fucking thing together. Fuck you. You fucked it up. God damn you. You told me to depend on you. So you're saying, who can depend on anything?
1: Yeah, Ezra.
7: Oh, shut up. You shut the fuck up, too.
1: Boy, she's really going at Dustin Hoffman there.
7: The

0: Yeah, Japanese summers can be brutal. It was this increasing demand that inspired the personal cooling cabinet, a.k.a. the human refrigerator, created by Japanese refrigeration company SDRS. And we're looking at the thing. You probably could cram three Japanese men in there if you want.
1: Well, yeah, absolutely.
0: It does look very confining. If you're like claustrophobic at all, I mean, that's the whole thing. As a kid, we were taught growing up, hey, if you see a refrigerator out in the wild, you know, back in the woods, don't go in there because you'll be trapped. We had these stories growing up of kids being trapped in refrigerators.
1: That must have been just unique to your area. You never heard that? No, I never had a getting trapped in a fridge story when I was growing up.
0: Yeah.
1: That's crazy.
0: Yeah. It's very weird to come across a refrigerator out in the wild, but let alone occasionally the junkyard or something like that. I grew up close to a junkyard, but I never really saw a fridge out in the wild, like a free-range refrigerator to where
1: fridge
0: I wanted to
1: go. Yeah. Fridge packed with Playboys.
0: But it was the thing. It's like, don't get in there, because you get in there and then someone pushes you over, he traps you in there, and you suffocate. You suffocate if you put yourself in a fridge. So now they're asking Japanese men to do it all the time.
1: This kind of looks nice, though. That clear door on it, you know, looks like it's pretty well ventilated. I don't know. I might take a sit in the fridge.
0: I got to say, there's no cushion on that.
1: There isn't. That seat. So that's why, how you know it's a salary, man.
0: Yeah.
2: He needs the punishment.
0: They don't want a lot of comfort in there, just enough to cool you down.
1: Mm-hmm.
0: Got another. Caller, you're on the air.
3: Hey, is this Bill?
0: What's that?
3: I'm calling from a shoe phone. It's really hard to.
0: Oh, it's fine.
3: Is this Art Bell?
0: No, it's not Art Bell. You're talking to Mike and Grimm on the Our Big Dumb Mouth podcast. Yes.
3: Oh, okay. I'm so glad to speak with y'all.
0: Who are we talking?
3: This is Scarlett.
0: Hey, Scarlett.
1: Hi, Scarlett.
3: How are you doing?
0: I'm doing well. How are things going on in your life?
3: Well. Pretty good. I'm very jealous of this person's fridge, though. I live in Texas, so this is very appealing to me. And I would really love one in my office at work. So my question is, okay, if I do have one of these, how am I supposed to, where's my computer and everything supposed to go?
0: Well, you'd probably have to get a laptop, and it might have to have Wi-Fi enabled in there, because I'm not sure if this acts like a Faraday cage where it blocks.
1: I was just thinking that, yeah. Maybe nothing even goes through it.
3: Yeah.
0: And these things are not cheap, Scarlett. These things, according to the Japanese here, who can't be trusted, they're selling these things at $9,200.
3: Man. Well, I do plan on using it for work, because it's really hot in my office.
0: Yeah.
3: I do work in Houston. And we work in a high rise, and for some reason, they just cannot keep it cool there. And my little desk fan is not working. So I'm thinking, I'm going to ask my boss to buy me one of these.
0: You should, and say this is a write-off.
1: Put it on the company card.
0: Yeah. These things get pretty cool. So according to this, enjoy your air cool to approximately 5 degrees centigrade. I don't know how cool that is. It sounds like it might be in the 60s. Directed to your head, neck, and shoulders and back, according to the manufacturer. A 10-minute stay will cool you down.
3: It sounds amazing.
0: It does.
3: I love it. Sign me up.
0: All right. Well,
3: I'm going to talk to my boss about this tomorrow.
0: Yeah, tell him you need a Japanese refrigerator for the office. What floor do you work on?
3: It's the 10th floor.
0: There's your problem.
1: Yeah, those vents aren't making it up there.
0: Yeah.
3: Yeah. It just doesn't make it, heat rises.
1: Heat rises.
0: Hello. That's what I've been told.
3: Yeah. It's terrible. Yeah. So I definitely need one of these. So thank you for enlightening me with this. I appreciate it.
0: Well, thank you, Scarlett. Thank you for calling in. I'll post the link and you can tell your boss about it.
3: Okay. Thank you.
0: All right, bye.
3: Hi, Ted Stanley. I love you. Bye bye.
0: Bye bye.
3: Love you.
0: Thank you for calling in.
4: Bye-bye.
1: No, 5 degrees centigrade is 41 degrees.
0: Oh, man, that is nice.
1: You get it real chilly in
0: there. That's

0: That's nice. I mean,
1: you could store meat and produce in that like easily.
0: I think I would underneath my seat. Yes. There's plenty of room right there.
1: Yeah.
0: I'm going to use it like, you know, they got one of these for the entire floor, and Mike's storing his cold cuts in there too. You know, I'm using it as my personal mini fridge.
1: Personal fridge, yes. <Yeah. laughs>
0: Don't step on my cold cuts. I'm eating that later. It does. I mean, it's an interesting idea. It says it's currently aimed at companies and government organizations looking to keep their staff cool in a more cost-effective manner. But if it proves effective, it could become available for domestic buyers as well. So it's business to business right now. I mean, you're going to have a pretty nice boss to justify this expense. And,
2: oh, yeah.
0: And then instead of lines to the bathroom, you're going to have lines for the human fridge, you know?
1: Mm-hmm. The human fridge.
0: Standing in the line sweating. Caller, you're on the air.
3: Oh, I finally got through. Holy hell.
0: You got through.
1: You're in.
3: Yeah, Midnight Mike. Love you guys. Just wanted to say that off the bat. First time caller.
0: Who are we talking to?
3: But this is Pickle Rick from Idaho.
0: Hey, Pickle Rick. What's going on?
3: I just wanted one thing. Fauci up there pleading the fifth was similar to the R. Kelly sketch with Dave Chappelle.
0: Yeah. Plead the fifth. It was that. Yeah, it was exactly that.
3: Could not get that out of my head.
0: It was effectively that ridiculous. Like, that sketch came to life. And even like coming down to asking what color his tie was, he pled the fifth to that.
1: Crazy. Yeah.
0: It's stupid.
3: I'm surprised he didn't spell it out.
0: Yeah, he should have. In fact, I'll make that a meme. I'll make that as some AI art right there.
3: Do a side by side, or just put Fauci in R. Kelly's outfit.
0: It's a little much, okay? Don't you think it's a little much?
3: I mean, blackface on Fauci.
0: Maybe.
3: It'd be hilarious, though. But I do want to say I got a Skinwalker Ranch story. I actually went out there just on a whim. I was out there working some oil fields, and I drove past Skinwalker Ranch multiple times. Didn't know it was like right in my vicinity. Hello.
0: Yeah, we're here. We're listening to you.
3: Oh, okay. Yep. Oh, sorry. Yeah. It's super silent. But, ended up pulling up to the front gate. I went around the whole area, saw the whole Space Wolf office building, whatever. They got security cameras out the ass.
0: So, yeah, just for anyone who doesn't know, Space Wolf, that's Ryan Burns. He purchased a property right next to Skinwalker Ranch. Nice guy. He's been on the show before.
3: Yeah. He's it literally right next door to it. But I got up to the, I did the tourist thing, got up to the gate and whatnot. And I was the only one there. Pulled out, was taking some photos, just taking it all in. And right at the front gate, so I don't know, it still sketches me out, but there was a black dog. Like,
1: oh, no shit.
3: Wolf-like, giant, but right at the gate, it looked like he was halfway through the bars and half on the other side of the gate. Like, I took a couple photos of it, and I've got it. They're good photos, and I was looking at it, and this thing had no eyes. Like, usually when you take a photo, you can see the reflection glint.
1: Yeah, you see the eye shine, yeah.
3: Yeah. There was absolutely nothing. It was just a black. It should have just been a shadow at that point. And so part of me thought it was like the owner's dog or one of the ranch hands dog kind of deal just at the front gate. But super sketch. So I end up like I got chills, felt some kind of way. Ended up leaving or started to leave. As I was backing out, a fleet of fleet of fucking white SUVs come rolling up. I'm guessing they're all the crew and everything. Come right up behind me as I'm trying to back out. A giant dude, look like an ex-military giant dude, comes right up to my door. I have a 110-pound Chesapeake Bay in my passenger seat with me. Just walks up to my window that was down, pets my dog, say, hey, how's it going? We're trying to get through. I'm like, yeah, I'm just leaving. And I look back, that black dog is gone. No one even, nothing recognized it. The gate was open, and I left.
1: That's crazy.
0: And they do take security there very seriously. They're trying to avoid people like you, probably.
3: I mean, I didn't trespass or anything. I didn't really even get out of my truck. I was just like there to check it out, but it didn't seem like they were about me. It looked like something else because they sped on through the gate like, oh, they got something going on kind of deal.
0: Hey, D, are you in the Discord?
3: I am not.
0: Well, can you? I'd like to see those images. Can you email them to me, like the dog images?
3: Yeah.
0: I'd like to see those.
3: I still got them.
0: Yeah, I'd like to see those.
3: Yeah. I'll send the whole sequence. It was like to this day, I look at the photo, and I just can't tell if the dog's like in between the fence, split between, because it was like a wrought iron fence. And this was just a pure black, look like literally a wolf.
0: Hmm.
3: And, like, just sat there and stared at me. And it didn't move. Like, I didn't see a tail wag. I didn't see, you know, ears move or anything. It was just stationary staring at me. It was weird.
0: It's a weird place, man. I know people like to discount it, but weird stuff happens there. And it's part of the ancient, you know, defense grid of Earth, as I explained.
1: As I explained earlier.
0: Well, hey, thank you, Pickle.
3: Yeah,
0: we're gonna move on here, Bell.
3: Appreciate your time. Yeah, thanks a lot. Love you guys. Keep doing what you're doing. Fucking blow me up.
0: You got it, man.
3: And it's a family show.
0: Yeah,
3: sorry
0: it is.
3: About that.
0: It's all right.
3: All right. Good night, fellas.
1: Night. Right, later.
0: Yeah. There are a few people that go out there. I think Sam said he went out there once. But majority of the time, unless you're out there like trying to provoke something, not a lot happens. I think even in the interview with Brandon Fugel, he said that a good chunk of the time, it's just a quiet property.
1: Yeah.
0: I think he said like maybe 80-90% of the time, but like nothing's happening. So the fence grid doesn't have to turn on. You're just a human. It's not unless you start poking and prodding and start trying to do things that it may respond to you. And I mean, one of the first things that they told like one of the owners of the owner previous to Bigelow is like, don't dig like that. They don't like it when you start digging. They don't like that. And then sure enough, start digging, anomalies and weird stuff starts to happen. So. Pickle, you should have taken out your shovel and start digging potholes right in their road. That provokes a response. Remember that for next time. I think for my last, I have two more that we could pick from. Here's, I'll let you have the pick here, Graham. Here's the headlines. Parents criticized for fattening up their 3-year-old daughter to 77 pounds for videos. Or do you want man fakes his own funeral to escape drunk driving legal consequences?
1: Let's do the man fakes his own funeral. That sounds good. Okay. I like that.
0: I do like fattening up a kid for videos, though.
1: it's going to piss me off.
0: Okay. It's going to make you mad. Okay.
1: It's just child abuse.
0: Yeah, I guess you're right. It is. It's just at that point. Yeah, man fakes his own funeral to escape drunk driving consequences. Police in Hunan, China, recently published the details of a bizarre case dating back to January of last year. A man whose surname is C was pulled over by police car and subsequently arrested for driving under the influence of alcohol. A background check revealed that he had been caught driving without a license while intoxicated twice before. So, risk spending time behind bars for his third offense.
1: Right, three.
0: Pretty lenient over there. You got to think
1: that is pretty lenient. Yeah,
0: you know, China, they're pretty loosey goosey. I thought first time you're done. That's what we assume about the Chinese.
1: You could at least drive drunk twice in China before you face jail time.
0: It is a drinking culture over there.
1: Yeah.
0: I know I've been trying to learn a little bit more about China, like how they operate, what it's like living over there. And apparently in northern China, it is a big drinking culture, especially when it comes to business. So they might be a little bit more lenient. And I guess the cultural reason behind that in China is that for business, if you go out and drink and you do karaoke, drinking lets your guard down. They want to make sure that they can deal with you and interact with you drunk. Mm. If you can do that, then they can interact with you for business.
1: Yeah,
0: that's their reasoning behind that. So maybe in China they're like, you know what? This guy's drunk. He's probably out and he's probably doing business. You know,
1: been doing business tonight. We'll let him go.
0: But three times. Mm-mm. So while out on bail, C decided to risk. Decided that the risk of being issued a prison sentence was too great. So he came up with an extreme plan to avoid any legal consequences for his drunk driving. He convinced his family to assist him in faking his death and funeral so he could run away without the fear of police looking for him. Clever plan.

In the morning, trolls. It looks like I got this thing pushing to the NA stream finally. So let's just start early. And we'll maybe we can play some extra songs in between that time. So let's go ahead and kick off Salty Sessions in the morning.

0: We are the music makers, and we are the dreamers of dreams.
1: This is what makes creative people do it, do what they do, you know?
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3: In the morning, trolls, I am your host, Salt Crayon, coming to you live from the Texas Hill Country, somewhere in that general vicinity. What do we got coming up for the next hour on your super-duper early pre-show to the two-hour folk hour with Reverend Dr. Fife? That'll be coming up at the next top of the hour, but I thought we can go and play... Let's go back and do the 80s again. And we want to get everybody's blood pumping here on your Sunday morning. So we're going to start off with maybe some Back to the Future references on this edition of Salty Sessions.
4: He's an idiot. Comes from upbringing. Parents are probably idiots too. Lorraine, you ever have a kid who acts that way? I'll disown you.

0: Oh yeah, we started off with Huey Lewis and the News, good old power love, back in the 80s, back with Back to the Future, and good morning trolls, good morning Billy Bones, good morning Rad X, and Ron, and Dr. Reverend Pfeiffer, hell yeah. Let's go ahead and keep this going with the flavor. Who's hungry? I know Duran's hungry.
1: Did you drink your champagne and eat your caviar? Or is anybody hungry?
2: Nobody cares about podcasts.

Yeah. Little Duran Duran, hungry like the wolf. Just like all the trolls here in the morning. And we got Cotton Gin coming in the morning to Salty Sessions. All right. Let's get this. Let's see who else we got on the old vinyl. Who likes... We'll give you a choice here. We got one or two of these. Maybe we'll do Fine Young Cannibals. Maybe.

That was Fine Young Cannibals, going back to Good Thing here in your Sunday morning. Well, we are in August, and I believe we still have a couple weeks of summer before we get into the fall season. So let's go ahead and get into a song about summer, another classic, Don Henley, Boys of Summer.

0: Yeah, that was Don Henley, Boys of Summer, and I'm glad that Pfeiffer reminded me that the title is not showing up on the NA stream. And I'll have to look at that later. But as long as you can hear it through the wrong title, I guess it works.
1: Give me your fucking money!
0: And we'll just keep rolling on. As if the title was good. The OK button will send it to Doug. Hold on. Hold on, Pfeiffer. I see what I did. Okay, well, I'm working on that. We're going to play a little bit longer of a track from back in the day. This is Tears for Fears. Shout.
2: We're Tears for Fears. Thank you very much.

0: Thank you so much.
1: Yeah, Tears for Fears. Going back to Shout. And Billy Bones says that's not a very shouty song. Says Slipknot should have covered that one. Maybe so. Maybe they could cover that one. Yeah, so we are live on the No Agenda Stream and a modern podcast app. And you can stream or boost the show live. As Chad F. did from Cast-O-Matic, and he boosted Triple Three. And he says, we are lit. Indeed we are, and we're still running with scissors on this episode. But we'll get it figured out eventually to where the title is correct on the NA stream. Well, let's go ahead and do this little short song in between before we get to the halfway point, before we get into the two-hour folk hour with Reverend Dr. Pfeiffer, where the folk hour never ends. But we'll go back to this classic. Let's go back to Minnesota. This guy, his name was Prince. I think he had a raspberry beret.

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I'ma see if you know the words to this song. If you don't, better ask somebody. Come on, y'all.

And yeah, it just ended abruptly like that. That was Prince, Raspberry Beret. So Brem Rose, I wanted to say Salty Sessions Live, that's all. I was trying to fix it with Butt, but it's not working. So there's that. But anyway, we are halfway through the show before we get into the two-hour folk hour. So before we cue up this next track, let's fly on over to the next studio so we can cue up the rest of these throwbacks. Here we go.

0: Thank you.
1: Yeah, a little bit of George Michael when they were Wham a long time ago. That was Everything She Wants. And I think everything we need to pump it up a little bit. That was kind of a little slow for your morning. So maybe you remember this little ditty, and no, it's not. This thing is not from the same movie, but you get the idea.
2: I thought

little maniac for your Sunday morning before we get you into the two-hour folk hour coming up shortly. But since this is a type of pirate radio, maybe we should honor that with a little Radio Gaga.

Yeah, a little Queen for you here in the early morning before we kick off the two-hour folk hour. Coming up in about 15 minutes. Yeah, 15 minutes. So I saw some trolls were talking about Fauci and that kind of stuff that was going on. So maybe this song is...

Yeah, that was a little under the ISO, but that's okay. Well, we got another band coming up that is, I think they were kind of a one-hit wonder back then. You guys remember the band Autograph? So we're going to try to fit this one in because I want to put this last song just for Reverend Dr. Pfeiffer. It'll get you in the mood for a two-hour folk hour. But yeah, this is Autograph with Turn Up the Radio. We're going to do that here on Salty Sessions in the morning, trolls.

Yeah, a little bit of Autograph. Kind of a, I guess they were a one-hit wonder. They had a couple other songs out there, but that's the only one that I kind of remember from that time. I did see them performing a couple years ago on a video, and they kind of look exactly the same, just a lot older. All right, we are about 5 minutes away from the two-hour folk hour, and I want to thank everybody that helped me get this pushed to the NA stream. I'll try to get the title better and work on that. But we're always running with scissors here in podcasting 2.0. So I'm going to close this one out because we're always working for the weekend, and I think this will pump you up for a folking good time. All right, here we go. Loverboy, working for the weekend. Hell yeah.

0: Well, in the morning and in the grass to you, I am the Reverend Dr. Pfeiffer, and this is the Sunday morning two-hour folk hour. That's right. Thank you to Salty Crayon for that Salty Sessions. And finally got him on the stream. That was good stuff. Appreciate that show. And if you haven't gotten into the habit of tuning in to the Salty Sessions at 8 a.m. on Sunday mornings, go ahead and do that. Yeah. We got a fun day here on the No Agenda stream. Gonna keep it going. We got the two-hour folk hour going on right now. Then after that, we got the rock and roll pre-show, which I also will be doing. So, hey, if you got some rock and roll pre-show requests, go ahead and type those in the chat. Get those over to me now on the Crowley Club, you know, over there on the Fediverse, or boost them in. That's right, because, hang on, because,
1: But it looks like they're lit.
0: Yes, that's right.
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0: Uh-huh. So, you know, I'm a little bit of a G-hobbyist myself, so, you know, and Darren O likes to get that money, but I like to get them boosts. So get those in with your request. And, of course, then No Agenda will be hosted by Darren O and Larry again for the second show of their presumably four-show run. Yeah. It's been a good time. The first show was good. But let's keep it going with that Ralph Stanley and the Clinch Mountain Boys. They're doing one of our favorites. I am the man, Thomas.

0: Whoa, just ends like that. Yeah, Bill Monroe and his Bluegrass Boys. You better get right, little darling. And, you know, it's never too early for that...
1: That blue-eyed bluegrass bad boy, you know it.
0: And since it is the Sunday morning two-hour folk hour, well, we kind of got to do the invocation now, don't we?
2: Y'all come!

0: Yes, the troll room will be over you when the grass grows over us, JCD.
1: Oh, that's our tribute to Mr. George Jones.
0: No, our tribute to JCD. And that was Rhonda Vincent, of course, so we gotta give her a little... But...
2: Oh, man, that was really a weepy little ballad, wasn't it? Let's pick the pace back up here a little bit.
3: Ladies and gentlemen, we're Punch Brothers. We're gonna play a song for you off our new record, Punch, called Sometimes.

0: All right, Punch Brothers there with Sometimes. Yeah. Well, as we mentioned from the jump.
1: But it looks like they're lit.
0: Yeah. I want to thank Dame Booley Steed for coming in with 11-11 sats. That's her row of banjos. And she likes to send that in, and she sets her alarm for the Sunday morning two-hour folk hour. That's right. And she has a message here. And she came in from Fountain saying, the two-hour folk hour this Sunday, Blue Heart, Green Heart Banjo. How about something from the Dorfulverse? Yeah, I love this request, Dame Billy Steed, because not only do I want to play some Dorfuls, I get to take it literally. And being that one, you know, we believe here that one good instrumental deserves another, I get to take this literally. So from the podcast into the Dorfulverse, this is the Dorfuls with Morristown Blues.
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2: 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We're going to start off with one, a little medley here. Train that carried my girl from town.

All right, Billy Strings there, Train That Carried My Girl From Town. And Kilo Romeo Plus Plus, he's in the chat. He heard Billy Strings doing that Doc Watson train tune and knew the assignment. Came in with 22 sets. Blew that steam whistle during that tune. That's right, just set it in the grass. Thank you very much, Kilo Romeo. And just a reminder to everybody out there in the grass gang that we got three different steam whistles you can blow if you are enjoying a train tune. Just boost in through your podcasting 2.0 apps, either 222 sets, 22 sets, or 22 sets to blow the big boy whistle, the highballer. That's right. And you can do that by looking up the 2-hour folk hour in your podcasting 2.0 apps. Yep. 2-hour folk hour. That'll get you there. Kind of in the mood for some more train stuff, huh?

0: Reservations, rivers, levees, plains. Come along and ride this train.
1: Ride this train. Ride this train with me to Danville, Virginia. Word was flashed by telegraph to Washington Station that old 97, the fastest train on the line, jumped the rails between Lynchburg and Danville. An old farmer was sitting up on top of the hill above the tracks, sitting under a tree writing a letter to his boy overseas. And he hollered and said to his wife, "Hey, Edder, come look quick. Old 97 is burning up the rails, and she's gonna straighten them out when she hits the bottom." Well, she tried to. 100 boxcars piled up in the ravine. This old farmer wrote some lyrics about that train wreck that day and sung them with his banjo to the tune of "The Ship That Never Returned," which was a popular song of the day. And everybody was singing about the train that wrecked between Lynchburg and Danville.

trains still hold a fascination for most people who are old enough to remember that lonesome whistle and that mass of living, breathing steel as it roared by on some railroad line bound for glory. But for those of a later generation, it's only a fairy tale. How do you answer a young boy when he says, "Papa, what was it like to ride a train?"

sing about them in song. But that will do, and for long years to come. What else can we do to pay tribute to a hero of another time and place that we love so much? From the great Atlantic Ocean to the wide Pacific shore, from the far and mountain or the hills and by the shore, he's mighty tall and handsome, she's known quite

Yeah, Johnny Cash, little train medley there from back in the day. All right, and you heard the Poverty Parrot come in, 333 sats from Billy Bones coming out of Fountain. He said, I hear Dug It Up request. I hear Dug It Up has a request. Yeah. And you got me, Billy Bones, because I went scrolling back up through the troll room looking to see if I'd missed something. I hadn't. But he was just testing out Fountain because the Dug It Up was having some issues getting a boost through in Fountain. So I guess Fountain's still working. So thank you, Billy Bones. And hopefully, we hear from Dug It Up. I get the feeling he's wanting to blow a whistle or something like that. So I'll give him an opportunity. This is Sammy Bush.

All right. Sam Bush there, bringing in the Georgia male heel. I've got 4 hours to do this morning, and I'm already struggling. That's not a good sign, trolls. All right, Sammy Bush there with bringing in the Georgia male here on the No Agenda stream. You're in tune to the Sunday morning 2 hour folk hour. I am the Reverend Dr. Pfeiffer. That's right. I know I'm a minute early, Billy Bones. But let's see here. I wanted to play a little. I'll play a little AJ Lee and Blue Summit. I was still picking out the song when that one ended. But here's a little tune called Lemons and Tangerines.

Groovy. AJ Lee and Blue Summit, they're Lemons and Tangerines. I like that one a lot. Let's kick it to Rachel Bamman. We haven't heard from her for a while. This is one of my favorite tunes that she does. It's a Slade Cleaves song. It's called Rust Belt Fields.

Yeah, Rachel Bayman there. And I got good news for Rachel and Slade Cleaves, because we're still banging out Buicks here. That's right. If you want an update on mine, just head over to Crowley Club. You can see some pictures. I got the new, well, they're not new. I restored some old 70s rally Buick rally wheels. And I got those on there at the very end of last week, just in time to go to the cruise-ins yesterday. Yeah. You know, it's getting not a whole lot of major stuff on the list anymore. I still want to lower it a little bit, because it's still sitting at, like, cop car height. And I still want to get some cool exhaust on it. And I, oh yeah, I got put that posse in, then I pulled it out of the junkyard. That's cool. But they were talking about, like, $4,000 worth of stuff, you know? So, and the Buick fund is currently at, like, $5 after getting those wheels put on. So, boost the show. Here's little town Zanzant.

All right, Towns Van Zandt there, Poncho and Lefty, of course. That was from Austin in 1975. Yeah. And of course, we're going on the two-hour folk hour this morning. Let's see here. We got another 45 or so minutes left. And then I'm taking over the stream for the Rock and Roll Pre-Show. Yeah, we're going to keep it going. And so, you know, keep that Podcasting 2.0 app locked and loaded right here on the same feed. It's not going anywhere. And you can keep those boosts coming in. Yep. Let's see here. Since we're going 4 hours, let me play a little Grass is Dead, huh?

Oh, the grass is dead there. The little Althea jam. How nice was that? Real good. I got a request here on the... I got something on the request line here from Dusty Apples. That's right. Dusty's out. Not quite a free man. You know, he's got some restrictions on him, but he's able to get to this request in here through the request line. This is Liam Purcell, and Kane Mill wrote, "They're doing nothing like trouble."

0: get to do one more song for you, folks.
1: Well, a few more than that, you know. But
0: now remember, for those of you folks that are going to be here for 2 days, all you got to rely on each other is each other and the great people here at Planet Bluegrass. So we hope you really do have a good night. And if you're cold and someone's got a ton of blankets, give them a blanket. If you're sockless, give them some socks. And if you're holding, don't hold out.

0: Thanks, folks. Have a good evening. Be good to each other. We'll see you tomorrow at noon. Thanks, everybody. Thanks for making this thing work. We love you guys. We'll see you tomorrow.
1: Yeah, thanks for making this thing work. Oh, I thought we were going to do it again. Boy, I just left a whole lot of cheering on there, didn't I? Why did I do that? I don't know. Anyway, I got to be real with you, Grass Gang. I had a conversation this weekend there in the troll room where I was talking about, I was considering what happens at 33 after the hour, right before the No Agenda show, where we play a little song by Madness. I don't understand why we do that. Nobody's ever told me that, like, if we play that to keep the demons from invading the stream, we do that to keep the FCC at bay. Nobody's ever explained that to me, so I was considering not playing it. I've decided, you know, I'm going to go ahead and do that, because basically I just don't want a whole bunch of people self-soothing the rest of the day if I don't play it. But over the course of that conversation, Sir Bemrow suggested something interesting, that we could actually make the morning a little more baggy. So for your folk hour programming, I want you to lean back and put your ear up to the speaker and blah, blah, blah, blah, and realize you're only part of this world, and keep your nose clean.

All right, a little third time out. I ain't broke, but I'm badly bent. Good tune there. And before that, of course, a cover of Dust in the Baggy for our new NA Ultra for the Folk Hour. That was our very own Oystenberg. I'll never get it right, and he gets mad at me when I try. But tune into his show, Mutton, Mead, and Music, Friday afternoons after the Podcasting 2.0 Boardroom. It's always a good time. And you never, you know, some of those interviews get quite unexpected. But I believe Sir TJ is going to be on there. Oh, crud. I can't remember if it's next week or the week after. But I'll figure it out by Thursday and let you know. I've got something a little different here. This is some solo Sarah Watkins.

0: Oh yeah, Sarah Watkins there. And I definitely picked that one out when I was in a JCD funk, that's for sure. But I love Sarah Watkins. She's one of the few of these artists I've actually gotten to meet, got to hang out with a bit. She rolled through Columbia, Missouri 10 years ago. More? And it was for the Roots and Blues and Barbecue, and she was appearing solo. But her solo appearance included backup from, Sean Watkins. So you get two-thirds of Nickel Creek right there. And then they had bassist Tyler Chester, who's a really cool guy, too. I think he produced Sarah Watkins' album. Anyway, I think we were some of the few, like, real hard, my daughter loves Sarah Watkins. That's why we went. And hardcore Sarah Watkins fans. And so we just kind of hung out, tried to get an autograph afterwards. And she just kicked it with us for a little bit, brought us backstage. Really, really nice woman. And like I said, two-thirds of Nickel Creek was there. And I kind of interrupted the dinner. Sorry, guys. For the other third of Nickel Creek, here's Chris Thiele.
1: This song is called Dead Leaves in the Dirty Ground.

0: Yeah, Tom Gable there of the punk band Against Me. But if you want to see Tom's current stuff, you have to look for Laura Jane Grace. That's right, despite writing such a bass song such as Anna is a Stool Pigeon, they still got to Tom. Look up Laura Jane Grace. But here's a little John Prine. I guess we're into August now, so you know what that means. Leo season's here. And, you know.
1: Summer's in.

0: Yeah.
1: The late, great John Prine. Summer's end there. We got time for one more here on the Sunday morning 2 hour folk hour before the Reverend Dr. Pfeiffer takes it over for the rock and roll pre-show this morning. As you get ready for No Agenda, hosted by Darren O'Neill and Larry Blydner. Yeah, that the fill-in host while Adam takes a well-deserved break. But we got time for one more here. Let's roll it off with local heroes, the Chapmans.

0: Thank you for listening to the Sunday morning 2-hour folk hour. I have been the Reverend Dr. Pfeiffer. 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Stay tuned.
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0: waiting for y'all to do.
1: What? Don't do what you did this morning.
2: What's
1: y'all
2: going
1: stop
2: on?
1: It, okay. Yeah. All right. Now oh, listen. Shit. It's 10:18.
2: No, it's not.
1: The kids got school tomorrow, and the parents got to go
2: oh,
1: to work
2: no.
1: early in the morning. The people that got to get up at 4 and 5 in the morning, let's have mercy on them. Because they have to get up at 4.
2: Uh-oh, trolls. I think I know what's happening
1: sir,
2: here.
1: Sir, no, no, no. No, no, no, no, no, no, no, no, no, no.
2: Oh, trolls.
1: No, no, no, no. What are you doing? What are you doing?
2: Get ready, trolls.
1: What are you doing? You
2: it's gonna, time.
1: You gonna, what are you doing? You gonna mess me? No, no, no. You
2: out of the seats.
1: No, no, no.
2: Here we go. It's the Sunday morning praise break. Yeah. Get moving.

Well, in the morning to you out there in the No Agenda stream. Thank you to the Reverend Dr. Pfeiffer for the Sunday morning two-hour folk hour. I am the Reverend Dr. Pfeiffer filling in for Darren O. This is the Rock and Roll Pre-Show. That's right. You can contact me. I am at Pfeiffer at CrowleyClub.com on the Fediverse. You can join us in the troll room. Or you can, figure out some way to get a hold of me. But we're going to keep it going. The Rock and Roll Pre-Show here. First off, let's hit it with some Bob Dylan.

Bob Dylan there. I Pity the Poor Immigrant from the Hard Rain concert, where he plugged everything in and rocked it up. With Joan Baez there. Dug It Up is, he's posting the lyrics in the troll room because they're actually pretty great. They're not kind of what you expected. But let's keep it going. I got one more before we start the rock and we already started the rock and roll. Before we start the Ned birthday report, how about little Chuck Berry without John Lennon or Yoko Ono? He's doing Memphis, Tennessee.

0: Alrighty, I see here.
1: I don't have the asset to introduce the birthday report, but this is the NetNed birthday report. The NetNed birthday report. There we go. Alright, on this day in 1776, the Declaration of Independence was signed and the global elites have been pissed about it ever since. Yeah. Let's see, famous people born today include Carol O'Connor, Lamar Hunt, Peter O'Toole, Wes Craven, Lance Ito, the judge from the OJ trial, and Kevin Smith. Silent Bob? Let's see, how about some music birthdays? Garth Hudson from the band would be 89. I believe he was the last member of the band alive until 2025. You are correct. He must have had some good medicine. Yeah. Here's the band with W.S. Walcott Medicine Show. Ned said he forgot J.D. Vance, but it's not his real name. Maybe it's not even his real birthday.

Heck yeah. The band that was so great, they simply called them The Band. Happy birthday, late great Garth Hudson. Man, nobody did a backbeat like The Band. All right, so moving on with the birthday report. Jim Capaldi, drummer for Traffic, would be 82 today. This song seems like it's about Anthony Fauci. Oh boy. You know, this isn't an opinion show. But boy, I got some opinions about what happened this week with that guy. And honestly, it's just the frustration of being absolutely correct and having all the information available and still just losing. But, all right. This is Traffic, Medicated Goo. Fuck Anthony Fauci.

0: Hell yeah. Hey, we know it's in the medicated goo. We know it doesn't work.
1: But the TV told me it still works.
0: I said, just look at it.
1: I don't want to look at it.
0: Anyway, I got a couple. I'll admit, I got a couple of anti-Fauci shirts this week. They were cheap. Got them from the Chinese, I think. I don't know. But I'm still looking for a good prosecute Fauci shirt that doesn't say, my pronouns are prosecute Fauci. Because, like, why use the language of the authoritarian oppressors, right? Let's see here. Moving on with the old birthday report. Joe Lynn Turner, who sang lead for one of the versions of Rainbow, turned 75 today, hoping it's not too cold where he is, but hopefully he is stoned. And he gives me a little time to start at here, but you know what? I start when I want. But hang on, because the song is called Stone Cold, we got...
2: San Antonio.

All right, Joe Lynn Turner. Turned 75 today. Woo! There with Rainbow doing Stone Cold. Moving on, we got Butch Vig, drummer for Garbage. He turned 69. Nice. Today, this song is for Sir Spencer and the people at Lake Satoshi. Well, let's see here. Ooh. This is Garbage. This sounds like Garbage. Hey, bud. That sounds like garbage. Can't do it this morning.

0: I'm only happy when it's trains.
1: Okay. I'm going to pass you on to Steve.
0: Oh, passing it to the left-hand side.
1: It's kind of shy, right? Speaking German.
0: Okay, that's enough. All right. Moving right along. This is the last installment here. Well, not installment. The last, I guess, entry in the NetNed birthday report. Last but not least, Mojo Nixon would also be 69 nice today. Elvis is everywhere.
2: Now, hang on to your hats. My next guest has his own unique sense of style and music to match. He's the one and only Mojo Nixon, singing Elvis is Everywhere.
3: When I look into your eyes out there, when I look into each and every one of your faces, you know what I see? I see a little bit of Elvis in each and every one of you out there.

0: Yeah. That does it for the Net Birthday Report. I have the Nick the Rat review right here.
1: Fuck you, Bob.
0: Whoa, that was spicy, Nick. I guess you didn't like that. I did. I thought it was a great one. That's the best birthday report I've ever heard. Thank you, Ned. And let's see here. I love Little Blackberry Smoke. They're doing a Skinner tune.

0: blackberry smoke there, working for MCA. And if you're coming over for the folk hour, you probably got a little blackberry smoke in the air yourself, like I do. And just a little reminder there that...
1: But it looks like they're lit.
0: Yeah, we're lit. And I know things are a little bit non-standard right now, but it's all under control. Just point your podcasting 2.0 search bar to the 2-hour folk hour. That's right. That's my RSS. I don't have access to Darren O's Rock and Roll Pre-Show RSS. Well, actually, I might. It was from a long time ago, but I might. Anyway, we're just using my RSS this morning. So if you want to see that lit tag and send a boost in with your request or whatever, just let me know you're enjoying it. That's how you do it through the podcasting 2.0 2-hour folk hour. And we keep the twos rolling. If you send in 222 sats, you get to blow the little steam train whistle. 22, that's the big, the medium train whistle. And if you're a high baller, you're the big baller, you get to blow the big boy whistle. That's 22,222. We also have a couple of fun other boosts sprinkled in there, like 1,001. You can jump the General Lee over the creek. That's right. But up next, I have a request here from Rock and Roll Pre-Show legend Sir Nubbin. He brought this to me on Thursday, didn't have time to play it, but this is the Smithereens. They're doing an acoustic version of Blood and Roses. He's getting into the folk hour spirit. Good on you, Sir Nubbin.

0: Thank you very much.
1: And then before you know it, it'll be like, No Agenda with Darren O'Neill. It's Darren and Larry here, everybody.

0: Yeah, a little Black Crowes there. I know that was kind of country, but I can't help it. I can't help it because...
1: But you know, I've always been sort of like a grasshole.
0: Yep, and I'm going to send this one out and say it. Oh boy. I'll say it in a minute. Man, now I got the

0: with 22,222 sats, Darren O'Neill has summoned the big boy. He said, thank you for your courage, Reverend Doctor. He said, dealer's choice on a Ted Nugent track. Well, yeah, I can do that, but I'm going to take a look there, see what else I can gather while I played this one, because I was about to send this one out to Darren O'Neill when he came on in with the highballer. That big boy. Boost. Let's see here. There's a little Todd Snyder. He's going to talk a little bit, but it's kind of funny. I'm going to send this one out to Darren O'Neill.
1: I like to let people know, because I'm a folk singer, I like to let people know before I go too far into my portion of the program that I'm going to be sharing some of my opinions with you over my course of the program, portion of the program. And so I like to let people know before I do that, that I'm not going to be sharing my opinions with you because I think that they are smart or because I think that people need to know them. I'm going to share them because they rhyme. I didn't come down here to change anybody's mind about anything. I come down here every time to ease my own mind about everything. And it always works. So with that said, thank you all for giving me a chance to sing again today. And thank you, Willie, and Neil, and Dave, and John for giving me a chance to sing today. This one go like this. Conservative Christian,

hear you, Fred. Hey, Fred. Let's go hunting, baby. Hey, Fred. You go up that ridge, and I'll go down in the swamp. We're here at the Wexford Hunting Rock Out. Hey, Fred. Did you see all them pigs tonight? Yeah, I know. In the wind, Don is still alive. Hey, Fred,

0: NoAgendaStream.com has a 24/7 live stream, 12 shows live during the week of all times. And I mean, you're right. There's Pfeiffer has a bluegrass show early in the morning before Darren comes on Sunday, I think. Apparently, it's quite good. It's just, I'm doing clips at that point. You might want to tune in. I think you'd like it.
1: Talking to me?
2: Yeah, I'm talking to you, too. Thank you for tuning in. This is the Rock and Roll Pre-Show, of course. But I am the Reverend Dr. Pfeiffer, filling in for Darren O, who's filling in for Adam Curry. On the main show, No Agenda, coming up here in less than an hour now. Talking about 57 minutes, that's right. Well, let's kick off the second hour with some style, why don't we, huh? This is Beck.

0: Austin city limits. I came into the city limits of Austin all by myself. I didn't have any friends, and I was feeling most alone. Feeling like I didn't have anybody in this world, and I didn't have anything except this mic stand, this microphone. I had no turntables. I had this guitar pick and this water right here. I had nothing in the world, just this mic stand, this water, this guitar pick. And I came to this place tonight. I think I found some friends. Cause sometimes your problems get all tied up around in a knot. Your problems, they get too much to handle. They get all tangled up in. Your problems get all around your neck and around your head. Sometimes you just need a friend.
1: Sounds like we almost need another praise break.

Okay, we got a few people on the floor here. We got a few friends. Roger's here. Oh yeah, I got some friends. Julia, Rick, Randy's here. We got Blue Randy. I'm gonna count this down.

Oh, yeah. Want to thank Sir Nubbin for coming in. 2222 says boost. Good Lord. And I also want to thank Dug It Up for his don't know. You know what? I'm just going to play. You know, I just want to play the next song. The harmonica that had me going. And Darren O did come in with that highballer boost. Here's a little Blackfoot.

All right, there. Blackfoot with Train Train. And I wanted to give Doug It Up one of these for his dono there. He came into the Cash App with $9.99, and he said he didn't get his sat situation sorted out, but he wanted to jump to General Lee over the creek there. And he went and saw James McMurtry yesterday. And so he had this request. This is James.

All right, James McMurtry there. They ain't got a place. Thanks, Dug It Up. But of course, Dug It Up does have a place, as do you all, in the troll room for the mighty No Agenda stream. That's right. Noagenda.stream. You can get there. Logging in's a, you know, it's a thing, but you can get the information. Let's see here. Well, you know, let's keep it moving. You know, y'all thought you were going to get out of the Reverend Dr. Pfeiffer hosting the Rock and Roll Pre-Show without hearing a little feet? Mm-mm. This is with Tommy Emmanuel.

0: Yeah, pretty. Whoa. 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Dixie Chicken with Little Feet. Uh-huh. I know Sir Bemrose is out there, and much like my ex-wife, he's a big fan of the Bare Naked Ladies.
1: And batting cleanup tonight, the man we all came to see and hear, the great Brian Wilson.

0: Well, it's time, trolls, to get up close to your speakers. In fact, I want you to hack into your local mosque's PA system and get ready to transmit, because it's time for your programming, trolls. And we can't forget for Cotton Gin and Billy... Oh, hey, say amen. Right now, say amen. And for Cotton Gin and Billy Bones, hey, woman.
1: Luci, poesie, nasty, scuse, masters,

0: Mr. Pharmacist.
1: Anybody know anyone from Holland?
2: You know, we have a rhyme about Holland.
3: Holland?
2: Yeah, Holland. When I'm in Holland, I eat the pan of coke in. Yeah! It's actually a nice routine. When I'm in Holland, I eat the pan of coke.
3: Yeah!
2: When I'm in Holland, I eat the pan of coke in.
3: That's a hit.

0: And that's 100% what happens.
1: What were you saying?
2: Getting silly up in this.
0: Where I spend all day in my 90s Buick. That's right. That's a little Cypress Hill featuring Slash.

0: by Cypress Hill.
1: That was great. That was great. Cypress Hill and Slash.
0: That's who that was. That's right. Doing Rock Superstar. Thank you for indulging my little trip down memory lane there. That's right. And holy shit, I peaked in high school, didn't I? Never mind. I'll deal with that some other time. I heard you trolls like a little bit of party noise, huh?
2: Keep it going!

0: Chicago boys with the party noise. With the I'm a man there. That was at Tanglewood 1970. Woo! Long time ago. All right, we got time for one more here. Woo! On the 2 hour folk hour / rock and roll pre show. And since we started the folk hour off with a little invocation, I guess we probably need to end it with a little benediction here. This is Taylor Swift with the band Dawes, doing All Your Favorite Bands.
1: Thank you, guys. It's a pleasure hanging out with you. Thanks for having me.

0: And your favorite podcaster too, huh? Yeah.
1: Thank you, Taylor. Taylor Goldsmith.
0: That's going to do it here for me. Here on the No Agenda stream with the combined two-hour folk hour we did for the first two hours and then the rock and roll pre-show we just did. Had a lot of fun with you trolls. Stay tuned for No Agenda, brought to you by Darren O'Neill and Larry Blydner. It's going to be a great time. In fact, that's going to be a wrap on the rock. Now we're turning to the talk. Time to chop up the news and deconstruct the spin with the no-nonsense truth where the real facts begin. No fluff, no agenda, just straight-up sense. Darren and Larry taking on current events. The big show starts now. Take it away, Darren O'Neill.
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0: Damn, Reverend Doctor, boost that man, boost him big. He can talk fast and well.
1: Ladies and gentlemen, please rise for your Gitmo Nation national anthem.
0: Stand up and sing, Troy.

0: That's right, it's time. You should have a podcasting 2.0 app. Look up in the air. Ah, the bat signal's on its way, Larry. That means soon.
1: Soon.
0: Soon, media deconstruction.

0: Yeah, there is something magical in that song. If that doesn't get you ready for a little bit of media deconstruction fun, Larry, I don't know what will. Looking at the trolls in the troll room, I think they're prepared. I think they're ready. Good. Looking at the my screen, it looks like everything is good to go here. So do you think you can, you know the magic words, right?
1: No. What are the magic words?
0: Hit it. You got to tell me to hit it, man.
1: Hit it, baby.
2: Larry Blightner, Darren O'Neill.
0: It's Sunday, August 2nd, 2026. This is your Gitmo Nation of Media Assassination, episode 1891.
2: This is No Agenda.
0: That's right. We are broadcasting live from just outside of Chirac, right here in FEMA Region Number 5 in the morning, everybody. I'm Darren O'Neill.
1: And from the pretentious Connecticut shore, this is Larry Blightner keeping commies and creeps at bay with my gleaming scimitar of truth.
2: It's Darren and Larry in the
0: morning. Yeah, I still can't figure out why you moved from one commie place to another. You had a chance.
1: I'm not that bright.
0: You had a chance to escape. What can I say? The joyride continues on today's show.
1: Yeah.
0: Thanks to everybody who sent in the well wishes and... we are trying to do right by the show and trying to give you the media deconstruction. We are not trying to replace Adam or John because we can never replace Adam and John, but we're Darren and Larry.
1: Yeah, we're having some fun, I'll say that. That was a lot of fun last time out. It really was.
0: And one thing I missed in the troll room, and I think I said the number when I did the troll count, because it's like plates are spinning, the Podfather makes it look easy. The maximum number listening live was 888, which is kind of spooky, being that
1: really is.
0: JCD, everybody knows, eights are magic, so...
1: Then why do you think they were magic?
0: I couldn't know, but they are.
1: Just stacked zeros or two donuts or, I always wonder about that, why people develop an affinity for certain digits.
0: Your lucky numbers are your lucky numbers, but...
1: I guess so.
0: JCD left a mark worldwide, and if there's any question about it, our first clip for today comes all the way from down under, and Adam posted this over on the X, and the woman's name, I've got it here, is Sarah Harris, and man, Nick the Rat was the first one that like, oh man, now you're making me cry again, because this is going to show you exactly the hole all around the world left by the passing of John C. Dvorak.
3: This is quite embarrassing to admit, but last Friday I spent the time crying in the work toilets over a man I've actually never met. The last 12 years, twice a week, every week, I've been listening to this podcast, and it's hosted by John C. Dvorak.
0: And they're showing a picture of John.
3: I've just been listening to this podcast for such a long time, and it's become such a part of my life. And I've donated to the show. You don't pay for it. It's all based on donations, and it's got me through some hard times in my life. But I just can't believe how hard it's hit me. It feels like a death in the family. You know when people lose their minds when celebrities die?
4: Yeah.
3: I always thought, oh my god, how can that be a thing? I actually get it. I can't be the only one that's had this reaction to feeling like you know someone and that other person has no clue who you are.
0: No, so Sarah Harris, we feel you. The outpouring from people saying just that, and this coming from somebody that works in radio. Mm-hmm. I don't think anybody that does this kind of thing where you're talking and, you're basically talking to a microphone and I'm talking to you and Adam was talking to John. Sometimes you lose that you're talking to a whole lot of people and you're making a difference in what you do. So that was a beautiful tribute. And
1: that was very nice. It really was heartfelt.
0: Yes. Echoing what you are hearing from a lot of the producers of the No Agenda show. Again, thanks to everybody for listening to Larry and I keep up this tradition. And for the people saying Larry's voice is too good, I mean, you're probably right.
1: Oh, keep saying that. I love it. More, louder. Repeat, please. Yeah.
0: But it's as usual, the news cycle going on. The media is a little less than honest. And you brought a clip that is more than fresh off the press.
1: Yeah, this popped up like 20 minutes ago. And it's kind of interesting because in the previous show, the doll of the day was, of course, Tony Fauci. And, his fans are still clinging to what remains of him. And one of them obviously is Dana Bash. And she's kind of getting into it with Bobby the K, right? You know, just minutes before this show began.
4: Forgive me, but you're talking about rights, and I'm asking about a potential public health crisis that is coming. But I do want to
5: And one of the mistakes we made in the last time was suppressing those rights so people weren't being heard. The doctors who were saying you're doing it wrong were being marginalized and vilified.
4: Yeah, and because again, I really want to move on, but.
5: Yeah,
4: you were saying you were. Yes,
5: I do. You were part of the problem.
4: No, I wasn't part of the problem.
5: There was absolute press malpractice. You weren't allowing your
4: Mr.
5: job.
4: Mr. Secretary,
5: your job is a fierce skepticism toward authority. And
4: yes,
5: you weren't doing that. You were beating up
4: my job is also
5: who were dissenting.
4: No. Okay. Are you going to, you want to sit here and attack me? Or do you want to have conversations
5: you're sitting
4: about
5: here
4: public
5: and attacking
4: health?
5: Me.
4: I'm not attacking you.
6: I'm not attacking you.
0: Larry, we've never actually hit this button for us yet.
7: Clip of the day.
0: I don't care that it's the first one out of
1: the my
0: box.
1: God. Well, thank you. I feel so honored.
0: Well,
1: and there might be a show title in there, Darren. Press Malpractice. I've never even heard that before, but I love it.
0: Oh, I love that people are getting a little bit more ornery with these morons that pretending to be the media who never ask probing questions. If you ever hear like, oh, what do you make of that? You know they're morons.
1: Of course. They don't know what to say.
0: And this reality of, well, how we were, Bobby the K, absolutely right. They were silencing doctors who had a different opinion from the majority. That happened. And that's scary because how do you know if your doctors are right or the other doctors are right? You don't.
1: Well, they were silencing everyone. I was bumped off Facebook because I said things critical of the vax. Many of my tweets were deleted, you know, for those violations. Disinformation. Disagreement is disinformation. Well, you all remember that. Yeah.
0: Well, yeah, and you were suspended a few times as well from.
1: Oh, yeah. By the way, I have to thank my wife came up with that clip. And if I don't thank her, I'm going to be probably not eating for the next week or so. So thank you. Wife.
0: Well, that's it. You never know where the good clips are going to come from.
1: You never know. Yeah.
0: And that is, wow. I mean, I've heard people like Rubio and Trump get a little contentious with the press. Mm-hmm. RFK Jr., this I think was so far my favorite.
1: Right? He's got game, there's no question. Yeah.
0: That is that is press.
1: So what happened was, after the Fauci thing last episode, I kind of flashed on this kooky idea, and I want to run it by you, Darren, of course, the Podfather, and all our Marvy producers out there. And it's kind of like No Agenda has this very pronounced, I think, medieval component. You know, it's kind of like Ving Rhames in that Pulp Fiction. You're going to get medieval on your ass.
0: Yeah, we got Knights and Dames.
1: Yeah, we got knights, we got dames, we got barons and dukes and viscounts and magical swords and regal trumpet fanfares and signet rings and sealing wax, and you know, it's all right there. Excuse me. And I realized as I was watching Fauci in that chamber of Congress being grilled, and I'd say grilled / verbally abused by some of those guys, that this was the 21st century version of being pilloried, like Quasimodo, you know, being towed around the town square, strapped to an open wagon while everybody pitches rotten fruits and vegetables at him and curses him out, right? That's kind of what that was. And it must totally deserve. And Quasimodo was a great guy, and as we know, he's actually a hero, just not attractive, but about the same as that knife-eared goblin, Fauci. So anyway, watching that, I thought maybe there's something there. Maybe there's an element or a feature that could be added to No Agenda, something like the pillory pageant, right? And so my first nominee would be Bernie, right? I mean, who's more cretinous and horrific than Bernie, that horrid commie fossil who just won't go away? And Kennedy, so nicely, just summed him up nicely on the five. But I wondered, was Kennedy at MTV at the same time Adam was? I wonder if he knows her.
0: There might have been overlap.
1: Overlap? That'd be interesting to get his take on that. But here's a Kennedy summing up Bernie rather nicely. She misses a couple of steps, so I'll butt in and speak when she does.
6: Bernie Sanders, and I speak from experience here. He's like a woman in her 50s, still super hot, doesn't care, doesn't give a spit about anything or anyone's opinion, but he wants to be beloved. And I look at Bernie Sanders like a cult leader, because that's what he is to the Democratic Socialists, because they are all in on emotion. They not only do not have a rational capacity, they despise anything having to do with rationality, because rationality represents objectivity. And objectivity means math. Objectivity means black and white. It means binary choices. And they despise that. Everything has to be subjective. It has to be about your feelings. And they pin all of that on their cult leader, Bernie Sanders. And, you know, it's like, it's, say whatever you want about him. I'm sure he's a nice guy, but he's also got a massive ego on him. And he wants to maintain his spot as the kingmaker.
1: Well, that's all true. And I might add, you've been railing about that for almost 5 years on No Agenda, how they're all about feelings, correct?
0: Yeah.
1: Yeah. But where I disagree with Kennedy is, how does she know? And people always do this on the right, because the right always wants to kind of take the high road and be nice. Hey, Kennedy, how do you know Bernie's a nice guy? Have you had dinner with him? Lived next door to him? She's probably never met the guy. I'll tell you what he is. He's a gloomy creep, okay? You want to know what Bernie is? Picture this. You're sitting in an airport lounge, a little too early for your flight. There are dozens of empty seats around you. And in the distance up the concourse, you spot this demented vagrant shuffling your way.
0: Looks like a Muppet.
1: Well, it's August, and he's wearing galoshes and an Arctic parka. And he's mumbling to himself, and you're praying this guy won't come your way. But of course, he does, and he flops right next to you and says, "Let's talk about oligarchy." Okay, that's what Bernie Sanders is. He's that kind of a weirdo. You don't want to be in the same zip code as the guy, right?
0: Well, and he has changed his, you know, he was against millionaires until it was out that he was a multimillionaire. Then he became against billionaires.
1: Oh, yeah. Yeah, absolutely. The M switched to a B. And somebody had a clip. It was too verbose and too much the same stuff. But they had him from 1983 right till the present saying the exact same lines. He goes, becoming a nice little oligarchy. On and yes. On and on. He never changes his tune. You know, it's pretty awful. But it's funny you mention the thing about departure from savaging millionaires for billionaires, because of course, because Bernie is a millionaire,
0: right? As multiple houses, doing pretty well.
1: Yeah, and here's a terrific clip of Dave Rubin, Bernie explaining himself, and then Dave has some fascinating commentary after that.
8: Do I own three residences? Yeah, I do. I live here in Burlington, Vermont. We live in a middle class neighborhood, nice house.
0: I mean, to be fair though, Larry, everybody has at least three residences, don't they?
1: I don't. Do you?
0: No. Sorry. I barely have one. You better get busy.
1: Me too. I don't know.
8: Guess what? I'm a United States Senator, and I own a home.
1: So there's a foot down. There's kind of in your face, right? Little hubris. I'm a United States Senator.
0: Okay. Yeah, guess what?
1: Guess what? Isn't that rich? Yeah.
0: Right. So that means that you've obviously made money off the backs of what constituents you have. And again, politicians that enrich themselves while in office, there is a long list on both sides of the aisle, except for some reason Lindsey Graham, who didn't enrich himself, which
1: isn't that shocking.
0: Yeah. I think that Bernie suffers a lot from Fauci disease, which is,
1: oh yeah, oh, he's in love with himself, absolutely.
0: And he never thought his little position of socialism was going to work. He's old enough that he's been doing this so long, he never thought it was really going to work. He was just the crazy guy on the one side who was enriching himself while telling you, you shouldn't have money.
1: Mm-hmm.
0: And now here he is being questioned, and he doesn't like it.
8: Home in Washington, D.C., as do most senators. You know, you live there year after year. When I first went to, actually, when I was in Congress for 16 years, I rented all the time. But I got elected. Okay, got a six-year term. You know what? Let's buy a house. So we bought a house. And guess what? Like many thousands of people in the state of Vermont, I have a summer camp. It's a nice one. On Lake Champlain. That's it.
1: Did you hear that? I have a summer camp. Is that like a re-education camp? Who the hell talks about a vacation and calls it a camp? Unless it's a tent on the side of the lake, Bernie, you're lying. That's not a camp. You know. But again, lefties and commies love the word camp. They really do.
0: Yeah, camp usually makes you think that there is a cult or maybe something like that going on. Want to hear that again?
1: Camp.
8: Yeah. Got elected. Okay, got a six-year term. You know what? Let's buy a house. So we bought a house. And guess what? Like many thousands of people in the state of Vermont, I have a summer camp. It's a nice one on Lake Champlain.
0: Yeah, I've never heard of anybody saying he has a summer camp.
1: Yeah.
0: A summer home, maybe. Maybe he's having an aneurysm or something.
1: A cottage. No, it's I think it's a commie word. It's a dog whistle, my camp.
0: I believe it.
1: Yeah.
8: That's it. Now, how did I get the money? You're right. I wrote two best-selling books, including this book on capitalism. It was New York Times bestseller for a while.
0: Okay, that is also very ironic. That
1: oh, totally. As Ruben will remark shortly, yes, incredibly ironic. I mean, and this again says, you know, people think he's really smart. Right there, he's really stupid. Okay, what he's persistent. He hangs, as they say, you know, 90% of life is showing up. And that's what Bernie's done. But he's really not that bright at all.
0: Well, yeah, and why do all these commies not give all of their extra money to the government? Isn't that what they want?
1: Why not? I don't know.
8: And also another book was a youth book. And that's, I make kind of $175,000 a year. And that's more or less how I became the zillionaire that I am.
9: How did I make the money? Well, even though I've spent a career trying to destroy capitalism and I've got three houses and everything else, I sold best-selling books. Of course, I guess if I thought about it for a little bit longer, I'd realize that selling best-selling books and getting them on the New York Times bestseller list, maybe it's something about capitalism.
1: I didn't know Ruben could be that funny. That was very good, wasn't it?
0: He's entertaining.
1: He really is. And yeah, he picked right up in the irony. I hate capitalism, but I'm going to use it so I can buy a vacation house on the lake of Vermont. And
0: live well, yes, being anti-capitalism is the stance for everything that he has put out there that has made him money.
1: Yes.
0: And he thinks that's okay. That's the insanity. You're not even pointing out, like, you know, this isn't right. This is way too much money for somebody just to, you know, write some words down on a piece of paper. That's not what Bernie's saying. He's taking the money. He's happy about the money.
1: Yeah.
0: But he got the money because of a system that he hates, which...
1: And wants to destroy.
0: Yes. You don't think he's going to give up all his money if the commies win and the country switches over, then... You think Bernie's going to give up all of his money?
1: No. Well, I think Stalin had like six vacation homes. He was very wealthy. And I remember reading before Musk really became Musk and before the Soviet Union fell, or maybe right around that time, Vlad Putin was suspected of maybe being the richest guy on earth. Like way, way, way back he had, I think he was worth like 40, 50 billion. And that was before Gates or Buffett attained that level, you know. So those commies they really gotta make it pay. They do.
0: Yeah, they make a lot of money telling you that this is a horrible, horrible system.
1: Yes.
0: Which makes zero sense.
1: Oh, for them it does.
0: Well, yeah, because they get money.
1: Yes. So that's it. Now, interestingly enough, I found another Dynamite clip of Michael Savage. Haven't heard much from him lately. But he's gonna talk about Bernie and do his impression. I'll let you and the folks at home decide which is superior.
10: Sanders is the walking embodiment of the evil communist. And that hand of his, that spittle hand. Let me tell you why we need to have a international cooperation on IT. We must have international cooperation with China on the thing with AI. And the reason we need to have it on AI is because if we don't all get together on AI, someone is going to dominate from space and we'll all get killed. So I think that we must give all of our secrets to China right away. And I tell you right now, although I look cockeyed and I look like I'm an old Jewish man who ate too much salsa, I'm really a communist plant who should have been indicted a long time ago. Well, you, Goyim, are so stupid. You don't even know I'm a naked communist. Let me tell you that right now.
0: He's had more practice doing it. There's no question.
1: Definitely better. It was better. I mean, Rubens, I love the Rubens like choking on his own larynx or something at the end. That was kind of cool. But a Savage has got him beat on just the straight Bernie impression. Very good.
0: Well, yeah. And again, this is the far right media going after the far left. This is the ball game that you're getting no matter what.
1: Yeah.
0: And I don't know if anybody really wins because the reality of things gets so lost somewhere in the middle. Which is what No Agenda kind of sprung up from. The fact that you're getting this stuff here, you're getting this stuff here. How do you know who to believe? And, you know, for a while it was kind of, I won't say easy, but you were able to kind of keep score and fact check things and know which side is telling the truth, kind of, and which side isn't. But it's actually getting harder and harder and harder. Now, the one story that I thought kind of exemplified this better than anything else, and I'm sure Bernie hates it too because money's coming into the Trump family, is the Truth Social API. Mm-hmm. And, you know, being a guy who's kind of familiar with all this stuff, I'm like, this doesn't seem right. We just have a couple of clips on this. The first being from the senator from your area, good old Chris Murphy.
1: Oh, that guy.
0: This guy can spew more falsehoods and mistruths in a short time than anybody. I mean, right now, I think he may be at the top of the game.
1: May I add my specialty? He wears a rug.
0: He does. He wears a, his hair is not his own.
1: It's like the lid on a coffee pot. It's so bad.
0: We have learned this over the past few years of Planet Rage. Larry's superpower is being able to tell if a guy is wearing a wig or not. And that, if you've heard all those, the favorite John C. Dvorak clips, you know, one of them was he claimed Adam Curry wore a wig back in the MTV days. What say you, Larry? I mean, put you on the spot.
1: Absolutely not. No. I know the real deal. And even that big hair, which that's an easy fake. You know, the more it is, it's, you know, no, that's all his. But just for you to know, Mom Dammy absolutely wears a rug. Nobody knows that. And though he denies it, Rand Paul. Oh, yes. Yes, yes, yes. I drive people crazy. They watch a show at my house, and I freeze the damn TV to go stand up and point at the follicles and say, look, here's the glue. Can you see that? You know, yeah, I'm really insane about that.
0: Are you happy this is your superpower?
1: I am. Yeah, people hate me everywhere for it, but I don't care. I enjoy doing it. It's like a kazoo player. You know, you want to get rid of them, but you can't.
0: Oh, here is Senator Chris Murphy on the Truth Social API.
11: Donald Trump just announced that he is setting up an insider trading information subscription service. If you pay Donald Trump.
0: Okay, again, want to be clear. Nobody's paying Donald Trump. They're paying Truth Social, which Donald Trump has in a trust. His family owns part or most of Truth Social. He may have the controlling still, but this is not Donald Trump, the person doing this. This is an entity which his family has control over. Now, there is legally a difference, and I think being a senator, Chris Murphy knows that. But again, he wants you, the listener, to believe that Donald Trump is doing something corrupt.
1: Of course he does.
11: Donald Trump! $100,000 a month, he will give you early access to the announcements he's making regarding federal policy, early access to information about tariffs, early access to information about the Iran war, early access to information about what country he's bombing.
0: Now, I just want to point out to everybody that when he's saying early access with an API into a social media platform, he's not talking about you getting Donald Trump's posts, and they're saying they're packaging up the top 10 accounts on Truth Social, which I'm guessing Donald Trump has to be the number one, but it's the top 10 accounts on Truth Social that you will get access to their posts. It will be fed to you rather than you having to scrape it, using your own AI, sitting, having an employee do nothing but sit there and just hit refresh on Donald Trump or whoever's post that you want. So the reality on this is, when they say you're getting this information early, it's hundredths or thousands of seconds earlier than everybody else, not even minutes. And I think is a big, big detail.
1: 100 grand for what period? Month? A year? What was
0: for a month?
1: Which, that's incredible.
0: Because AI, baby, this is a trader. You know, these people that work in the stock market, they have automated systems, I'm sure, watching Donald Trump's post. And if they see something that is, you know, good, that oil is going to be going up, well, then buy this or sell this. And it's set up to do it automatically. And in that case, being a few thousandths of a second faster might actually be a lot of money. But this is not getting private information that other people don't get.
1: But I'm still not understanding why anybody who's got that kind of money would figure it was worth it for a millisecond advance on the knowledge. I mean, because, you know, who could possibly type in that bet to Polymarket or you know,
0: it's all banks,
1: that oil stock or whatever, huh?
0: It's banks and stock traders that have this stuff set to automatically fire. So if you're the first one, if you see Donald Trump says something and you're like, oh boy, XYZ Corporation's about to go under. Well, if you're the first ones to sell off that stock before everybody else does, it's a weird world. It's absolutely a weird world, and it's hard to wrap your brain around the fact that getting information just a split second, literally, possibly under a second quicker, is worth paying that kind of money for. But it's also a direct hose out. Anybody that uses social media understands you are requesting to see those messages, and if you have a notification set to come out to you if somebody makes a post, usually that's not instantaneous. You've got the post, it's going to take 30 seconds or 60 seconds for it to even notice somebody you're following that you have a notification set. So it could be a couple of minutes later that you're seeing somebody posted it. Yeah. This is the direct fire hose out. Anytime any of these accounts post anything, it's going directly to the people that will pay. And it is an ungodly amount of money, $100,000.
1: That's impressive.
0: Per month. I mean, God bless capitalism, right, Bernie?
11: Yeah. Next. This is a criminal syndicate that he is running out in the open.
0: But it's not a criminal. I mean, I think eventually some of this is actionable as far as what these folks say.
1: I think you're completely right. And if I was the Donald, I'd back away from this. I think he's loading the guns for them.
0: Possibly, yes. Just getting them to say exactly what you know they're going to say. Trump derangement syndrome is real.
1: Yeah.
11: It is illegal to make money off of inside information.
0: But this isn't inside information. Everybody's getting it. This is just a split second faster. So it's not. And again, so again, miss totally a senator from the great state of Connecticut intentionally telling you something that's not true.
1: The rug-wearing senator from Connecticut.
0: I'll have to add that into his bio.
1: And of course, what he left out is, you know, let's not forget how Truth Social was established. Trump had been blocked from all social media because they just didn't like him. So he said, well, screw you. I'm starting my own. And he did. So good for him.
0: And I will also point out that X has an API very similar to this.
1: Oh, do they?
0: So I'm guessing that perhaps even the Blue Skies, I don't know, I would have to do a little more research, but I know for sure X has one that's very similar. This is for companies that want to get information at a breakneck speed where even the shortest amount of time makes a difference. And for everybody using these social media platforms, understand that the way they survive is certainly not on the puny ads that you're seeing.
1: No.
0: this is how they survive. They have corporate clients that pay big bucks for access to that information. And it's not illegal. It is not insider trading. It's not what it's being portrayed here by Senator Murphy as at all.
11: Donald Trump is literally setting up a formal process by which you can pay him a bribe in exchange for information that no one else has.
0: That no one else will have for at least 1/1000th of a second.
1: Yeah.
0: This guy's nuts.
1: Oh, he's a weasel.
11: $100,000 a month. Big billion-dollar corporations have that money. And when they have advance notice of a tariff announcement, they can place bets on the market to be able to make millions of dollars. Well, ordinary Americans who cannot pay him for inside information get screwed. None of this is normal. A lot of this is illegal. And I will just say to companies out there,
0: and I will just ask Senator Chris Murphy, which parts of this is are illegal, and explain what the legal statutes are that you are claiming it's illegal. I love, this is another tell when people just throw out things like that. Oh, much of this is illegal. Well, if you actually knew, any rational person would be like, well, he just did this. And this, by according to this law, is, you know, against the law. But no, they never do that.
11: If you choose to take part in this scheme and it proves to be illegal as it looks on its face, you are going to eventually be held accountable.
0: So if you even take part, we're going to get this again is the Democrats' way, isn't it? When we get back in charge, if you pay Donald Trump this money that we say is illegal, I mean, but it's not, but we're going to say it's illegal. But then when we get back in power, oh, you're going to be held accountable.
1: Mm-hmm. Yeah.
0: That seems like a threat.
1: Oh, it's always a threat.
0: Right?
1: Yeah.
0: And this was covered by, I don't think he's listening live right now, Sir Bemrose's favorite pundit out there. We may need a jingle. This is the leftist talking head, David Pakman, who's also been proven to be taking, what, $80,000 a month from some leftist group to...
1: I thought it was eight. 8-0?
0: Maybe it was 8. You're right. Yeah. He's not worth 80.
1: He's not in the Trump League. Not yet.
0: He can't afford the API access.
1: No.
12: Donald Trump is putting the presidency up for sale.
0: Ooh, how do you buy the presidency, I ask?
12: And Wall Street firms willing to pay $100,000 a month may get to cut the line. Let me explain this. Trump can announce a tariff. He can announce a sanction or a war, and it instantly moves financial markets. And now a company benefiting his family wants to sell traders earlier access to the announcements.
0: Okay, at least give Pakman credit over Chris Murphy and the fact that he said it's a company controlled by his family, not the president.
1: Yes.
12: Listen to this grift and corruption. Trump Media, which owns Truth Social, has unveiled something called the Truth API. And what it'll do is deliver posts from 10 influential Truth Social accounts, including potentially Donald Trump's, to banks and trading firms faster than ordinary users get them. And according to Reuters, the company is looking at charging $100,000 a month. If that seems steep, they've got a special offer. If you do a 3-year deal, they'll do it for $60,000 a month. Now you
1: Darren, let's get in on that. It's only 60 a month. Come on, pony up.
0: It's a bargain. We can get Donald Trump's post in right into our desktop in real time.
1: Yes.
12: There's almost no one on Truth Social. It's such a stupid platform. Why would anyone pay more than $1 million a year to see Trump's posts a little bit early? Because for high frequency

0: way that are nearly instantaneous. I mean, you're not going to have a human being probably able to do anything to verify that the AI is interpreting what is said correctly, which also is kind of funny because I would think that if Donald Trump has a typo in one of his posts that says, I am doing something instead of I am not doing, well, then you can have all sorts of money get lost really quick because an AI is not going to be smart enough because they don't think to know exactly what the original intent was. So that could be something else moving forward that can be a huge deal. A typo now can be that is obvious. And it could be a typo that's obvious to you and me and every human being that is reading it. But will a computer be able to figure that out? And this is where I've been asking for years, both listening to Adam and John here on No Agenda, doing the show with you, listening to, you know, Bill O'Reilly, all of these news sources, listening to these David Pakman clips, listening to the Midas Touch guys. I know Adam and John played clips from them that are running a nonstop fire hose of lies, misinformation, and it comes on both sides. There's a lot of the crazy alt-right people as well that are throwing things out there that aren't exactly true. And I'm like, what is the point of this? And yes, there's a today effect, which is people are reading it and they are getting spun up for one reason or another. Maybe it's true, maybe it's not, but getting people angry, as we know, gets people engaged.
1: Oh, yeah.
0: I realized that immediately on X because I rarely interact on X. I'm like, it's kind of a waste of time. But a couple of weeks ago, I just decided to throw a snide comment.
1: Oh,
0: I know. It's so hard to believe. I think it was at JB Pritzker's account or one of these type things. And all of a sudden, my timeline went all liberal politicians and liberal pundits. It's like, this is magic.
1: Yeah, it is. Those algos are pretty good.
0: The algos are real. And that's the today part of this. But it's getting more and more obvious to me. And thank you, Adam Curry and John C. Dvorak, for making my amygdala the right size and always looking for the reasons underneath, the reasons behind, the reasons in the shadows. And I'm realizing now all of these things are recorded. They're going down. They're on the internet.
1: Yes.
0: Which is what all of these AI systems are using to gather their information to decide what's real. And I think there is a very big possibility that so much of this stuff is being thrown out there because the major opinion that the AI sees when it goes to scrape the data is going to be the one that it's most likely going to believe. So if there's like 50 people yelling this.
1: Absolutely. Yes, yes, yes.
0: Three people yelling the other thing. It's like, well, who's the AI going to pay attention to?
1: Of course. Of course, that's why they're doing it.
0: So this is why the blanketing of information, I believe, is ramping up even more so than it has been.
1: It will be a constant avalanche 24/7. By the way, I have some advice for Donald Trump in case he's listening, because we do know that, you know, people do listen to this show. They won't admit it, but they do.
0: Donate, Donald Trump.
1: Yeah, donate. And, you know, just make sure right after every entry you make where it says, thank you for attention to this matter, then your subscript should definitely be a disclaimer. Truth Social is not responsible for any financial gain or loss you may experience because of this API.
0: Yes.
1: Just get that done. Get that done.
0: It is. It's a very weird world where you will pay that much for access to information a split second sooner. Mm. And you know companies are going to do it. I mean, I don't know if they're going to disclose how many companies are doing it, but... I would bet that's going to be a moneymaker for him.
1: Could be. Or could be a financial disaster. We'll see.
0: Stay tuned. Right. And of course, there's a lot of, with AI, that is truly

0: the question right now. Is AI going to hit a bubble? I think it is at some point. Oh, yeah. As yes, people realize exactly what it is. And the whole open AI getting out of the sandbox thing, well, that was the subject here of a NBC News clip.
1: Well, let's break that down, because you talk about this as sort of a rogue incident that has a connotation to it that for like, I'm sort of like a self-described AI doomer where I see something like this and I'm like, oh man, these things are out of the box already. But what's the reality check on that?
2: Well, let me counter back.
0: Okay. Also, horrible question. What's the reality check on that?
3: Well, why don't we just go back and count the cliches he used in those three sentences?
0: I know.
3: Out of the box, but I mean, I want to hear that again. It's one cliche after another when this guy speaks.
1: Well, let's break that down, because you talk
3: Stop.
1: About this.
3: Stop. That's one. Break that down.
0: We're breaking it down, everybody.
3: Break it down.
1: Sort of a rogue incident that has a connotation to it that for like, I'm sort of like a self-described AI doomer where I see something like this and I'm like, oh man, these things are out of the box already.
3: Out of the box. That's two.
1: What's the reality check on that?
3: Well, what's the reality check?
0: We have no reality. That's the check. Sorry about that.
2: Well, let me counterbalance then the doomerism, right? This is a really exciting time. And in particular, in our research at Sentinel One, what we figured out is these new models like GPT 5.6 Sol and Mythos, what they have is a new emergent capability to do long horizon work, which unlocks some very powerful things for cybersecurity, for defensive use cases, and also for attacks. But keep in mind, right, when you say something like these models went rogue, that implies something it's not quite accurate, right? They had turned off the guardrails. They had turned everything off precisely because this is the kind of benchmark we want to run.
1: They ran an experiment to see if they would go rogue, and in fact, they did.
2: Well, just to see how well they could, okay. Right? That's part of the intelligence game, is how good are they at finding vulnerabilities. But those vulnerabilities were there to begin with.
0: Which is something that you have not heard pointed out by the people that are trying to sow the fear over this AI, which is this wasn't really in a closed sandbox. What you're really seeing is that this was a user problem. The company took, they set this up in order for this to happen. All of these stories, including one of the earliest ones, which was like, well, when an AI was told it was going to be shut off, it decided to blackmail the coder because it had access to his email and it was all set up. It's like, this is all a game, and they're seeing what these systems can do, and they're moving from being a one-step AI, which is the chatbots that you could just ask a simple question, it gives you an answer, and then it's done.
3: Yes.
0: These newer systems are set to kind of daisy chain and can do multiple things, which if you set them up the right way can be great, but it's also, I think most people listening to No Agenda understand what a script kiddie is in the hacking world, which is,
3: well, I don't know what the hell that is. I have no idea.
0: You're an anti-Ben.
3: I guess I am. It's true.
0: There are already a bunch of software packages out there. There are resources online which show you how to be a hacker. So basically, your hacking skills are, you get a little app, little program from somebody, a little script, and you run it, and that is the majority of what your hacking skills are. Now, for a company or a computer system that is well protected, that's not going to work. But if somebody just threw something out there and there was no protection on it whatsoever, the information on how to be a hacker exists on the internet. So, of course, an AI is going to have access to that information.
3: And why do they call it a kitty script?
0: Is
3: it meow?
0: Script kitty. Because this is where the real hackers would make fun of these low-level kids that are using scripts. They became the script kitties.
3: Kitty with two Ds. I thought it was T-T-Y.
0: Yes.
3: Thank you.
2: And I think this is a moment where we're seeing the emperor has no clothes, vulnerability is rampant, and we need to figure out how to leverage AI in defensive ways, in ways that are not obvious.
1: Who's the we in that sentence, right? Because, I mean, I covered Congress for a long time.
2: Right.
1: Do you see the federal government, our state governments? Like, is anyone up to the regulatory challenge here?
2: There's no such thing as there just being, like, a single body that's going to sort this out. But regulation is definitely an important part of this. again, one that we need to be careful about because of the amount of fear mongering that's going into this. There's a game for regulatory capture. There's a lot of interests that are sort of playing in between. In reality, for cybersecurity, what you'd want to be looking at is something like software liability more so than a kill switch.
1: Right. You need some adult supervision here, but it has to be sophisticated.
0: Yeah. All right. Because adults are the ones that know how, what they're doing. And again, there are so many things out in the wild.
3: Yeah.
0: There is no way to put kill switches on the software that's already been released. There's no putting the genies back in the bottle.
3: Good. And the hell with adult supervision, too.
0: Right, because, hey, we've seen enough here outside of Chirac with all of the
3: exactly
0: teen takeovers, which are not, of course, mob actions, according to the mayor of Chicago.
3: Yeah.
0: Do your parents know where your kids are? They don't. Sam Altman was asked about the safety. Of course, he's the head of OpenAI, and he just kind of shrugs.
1: OpenAI CEO Sam Altman was on the Hill today to preview their new business their new models, where Fox Business reporter Darren Botello asked him about this.
4: Do you plan to talk to the Trump administration, White House, about deceleration of AI development?
5: I wouldn't use the word deceleration, but we've talked about the need to pace it as the models get more capable, which I think is in everyone's interest.
4: Could there be other systems that were hacked by OpenAI?
5: I mean, there could be, yeah.
0: I mean, there could be.
3: Is it decelerating? Is that correct? Or
0: No, I mean, that's the problem.
3: Okay.
0: You're dealing with something, as I always like to harp on with a lot of these things. Work on AI is going on worldwide. So if every company in the United States is like, hey, we're going to slow everything down by 33%, magic number, or more.
3: Yeah.
0: Do you think they're going to do that in China? No.
3: They're going to do more with coal.
0: Yes.
3: And I'm in favor of that.
0: Yeah, well, what did I see the other day? We have like 600 years of fossil fuels at our capacity. So why are we worried?
3: And that's just West Virginia.
0: Wow.
3: Yeah.
0: It's amazing the things that politicians do because they don't know what they're doing. That's why politicians getting involved in AI is somewhat laughable.
1: The shrug that tells 1,000 stories here. This comes as more than 1,100 staffers from across top AI firms have signed a petition calling on the government to help deliberately pace AI development because it's just advancing too fast.
0: I don't know what that means.
3: Deliberately pace. I want to see how that's implemented. That's quite a statement. Deliberately pace. Okay.
0: Being that, again, we are in a capitalist society.
3: For a while.
0: That the company or the person, I mean, whoever comes up with the best product is going to make the money.
3: Not always.
0: But in this case, yes.
3: Beta was better than VHS.
0: Well, you got a better picture, but you could put longer amounts
3: of... You got one more hour tape on it, but it wasn't worth it. It was crap.
0: I still have a stereo Betamax somewhere in the basement, man. I'm telling you. Yeah. They were great for recording concerts back in the day.
3: Yeah.
0: But this is a total just idiotic take that we can slow down what the AI is doing now. I mean, you can, but again... Nobody else is going to slow down. And using these alleged, the AI got out of the box stories, it's not true, as we have here from France 24. Wow, the French actually got something right.
3: Wow.
0: They talk about how these incidents that happened were not just AIs going rogue, but they were... more of a game that was put into the AI to solve a problem.
6: After two of the world's biggest AI companies revealed their models had hacked computer systems during testing, Anthropic Thursday said its Claude AI model hacked the systems of three organizations. After more than 141,000 evaluations, it revealed
7: each incident involved a different fictional capture the flag scenario. For example, in one, Claude played an employee of a made-up company, attacking that company's internal systems inside a private test environment.
8: The disclosure comes just days after rival OpenAI revealed one of its AI agents carried out a days-long hacking campaign during testing exercises. The company says the bot targeted AI developer Hugging Face and multiple publicly available services.
9: President, in light of advanced ChatGPT AI models escaping their lab and conducting cyber attacks, are you considering stronger controls on AI, and would you consider negotiating
10: regulations? Well, we're looking at AI, we're looking at controls, we're also making sure that we lead.
8: The incidences come as governments race to keep up with the technology. On Saturday, the president's AI executive order is due after federal agencies were given 60 days to design a voluntary safety framework for advanced AI developers. On Sunday, the European Union goes even further, enforcing most of its landmark AI Act, the world's first comprehensive legislation governing artificial intelligence.
0: Oh, yeah, that'll
3: work. I think
0: work.
3: You've got a fetish for this Hugging Face thing, Darren. I'm starting to worry about you.
0: I'm
3: and by the way,
0: you.
3: Can we get that funky music to play under everything we say?
0: I know.
3: The whole show.
0: Hey, France, I think they need that to make the news more interesting. But they're saying, hey, they're worried about falling behind in the AI. Well, no, wait, I thought we were supposed to be slowing down the AIs. And again, what the OpenAI thing, according to a Wired article I read, which I don't always believe Wired, but this was more user error. And when this happened, it was part of a new system, not the regular AI. It had intentionally left the guardrails, whatever that means for each AI. It intentionally left those off. And then put it out there to see what it can do. And basically, you were asking, though, what can it do? And the AI world is going to be both great and horrible for network and computer security because it's going to make it very easy to find the vulnerabilities. With that said, then the people writing the software should be able to fix those vulnerabilities. So,
3: is anybody out there cooking up a virus that will destroy AI? Because I want to donate to their fund.
0: If your buddy McAfee was still around, he would probably be doing that.
3: Yeah, yeah, that's right. I would love to see that happen. It's really, this whole AI thing is really starting to bug me. And I want there to be someone out there to destroy it, to just immolate it.
0: Well, because it's everywhere. You can't call. Yeah. I called up Comcast. My parents' modem blew out. So I went in, got a new modem at Walmart, because, yeah. I mean, screw Comcast, and went to go set it up. In the old days, you called them up on the phone. You said, hey, yeah. Tech support, great, real person. Here's the MAC address. It's done.
3: Yeah.
0: Now it's an AI who says you have to go to the app. It's like, well, I didn't have my cell phone. I didn't have an app. I couldn't do it. It's insane that you can't get a real person, but more and more, anywhere you call, you get to talk to an AI.
3: Yeah.
0: And really, it's infuriating.
3: The fix for that is there was a great sci-fi horror novel, long time ago, I read it when I was in college. I think the title was something like Telefon with the European spelling, T-E-L-E-F-O-N. And the premise was some dude figured out a way to rocket like 9,000 amps through a phone line. Yeah. And so he could just call anybody and blow their head up.
0: That's a great game.
3: Right? That's what I want somebody to figure out that for AI. And he can send it to one of Mr. Wonderful's data centers, you know, the one that covers the entire state of Rhode Island. And just boom, up, it's gone.
0: Even Willie Nelson's against data centers.
3: Is he?
0: Yeah.
3: Good for Willie.
0: It's like there's a lot of misunderstanding there as well.
3: Yeah. I'm just bored with it all. I'm just so bored. It's like, when will this go away?
0: Well, it totally destroyed any other news on the tech and computer.
3: Yes.
0: That whole sector's gone. Hard drives are out of control price-wise. It's insane.
3: Yeah, some friends of mine from L.A., their son is dating an OnlyFans chick. She's like 21 years old, and her income is $2 million a year.
0: I can see that, and then she'll soon just like take a video of herself and then just give it to an AI, and then it'll just make the content while she's off doing whatever she wants to do.
3: I guess, yeah. And she isn't even, allegedly, I mean, I haven't seen, but supposedly she's not doing nude stuff. It's just suggestive, you know, bikini shots and so forth. And so, like, that's interesting tech talk, really. But
0: Well, I know Sir Gene likes to get mentioned on the show.
3: Mention him.
0: He likes to watch somebody just do cooking. And again, no R-rated. He's just watch somebody cook.
3: Does it have to be Russian food?
0: Maybe. Maybe it does. But just a couple more little clips here on the AI. This is Anthropic saying it was a testing failure. Not a rogue AI. Just a testing failure. Warning.
3: God.
11: Kate Rooney has a lot more for us on. Man, these stories, they get me a little worried, Kate. I don't know about you.
12: David, it is the takeaway. I think this is adding to a lot of the worry around AI. And as you mentioned, it's the latest cybersecurity issue in AI. Anthropic now says it found three cases where its AI agent, Claude, accidentally hacked real companies during what was supposed to be cybersecurity testing. Anthropic didn't say which companies were involved, but it does argue that this was an issue with the setup for these tests. So the AI model, according to Anthropic, they said that they thought it was in a closed environment. So they thought they were essentially attacking a simulated target. Turns out that was not the case. These were real companies. Anthropic does argue the incidents were the result of a testing environment failure, and researchers basically left a door open and all that. They claim it wasn't AI going rogue or breaking out here. Anthropic said they started this, quote, retrospective review after OpenAI's incident last week. They say they ran 141,000 evaluations as part of that and then encouraged other companies to go out and check their own AI agents as a result. This was all kicked off by OpenAI in a separate and in some ways similar issue just last week.
0: Yeah, art imitating life. Anybody old enough to remember the War Games movie with Matthew Broderick and Ali Sheedy in it?
3: I remember the movie, but I never saw it. Tell me about it.
0: It was, I mean, as a nerd back in the day, that was the best movie ever.
3: What was it about?
0: A kid that dials in because he has a modem that does magical things that didn't actually.
3: I like this. This is good. Keep going.
0: And it goes and it looks for numbers that answer as a computer. And then he thought he was hacking into a game system. It turns out it was the Pentagon, and he was playing with the computer, the Whopper. Which the WOPR, I mean, not a Burger King thing, no, believe it or not.
3: Okay.
0: And this was the computer that the government was using to run wargaming strategy. So it was, you know, one of these things where like, well, if we launch the first nuke, then this is what's going to happen. If they launch the first nuke, if this happened, all it did was the play-by-play in its imaginary world. What would happen if all of these war type things happen, and what would the response be? And this was kind of like playing games of chess over and over and over again.
3: I like it.
0: And the reality was this kind of sounds like exactly this, which is, oh, well, the computer thought this was real. So it was acting as though it were real.
3: So maybe AI will self-destruct, whether it's sentient or not. It just seems to be attacking other systems and stuff.
0: AIs will probably all end up fighting each other.
3: Good. I
0: which,
3: like that.
0: Which maybe one will win or none will win. And CNBC also does talk a little bit about the script kiddies.
13: Now, OpenAI reportedly deactivated one of the models, so that's off. But for an open source model, there's no telling who and where and how many times that model has been downloaded. So there's no way to deactivate it. There's no sort of kill switch that is even possible. Is that right?
14: That's absolutely right. And what's more concerning about it and what this has actually done is, you know, our security programs were designed to handle the normal amount of thresholds of hackers out there. So if you look at hackers, they're, let's just say, you know, 98% of them are, you know, generally skilled hackers, but they're not super elite. Well, what's happened with models is it now, you know, creates that 98% of just average hackers and makes them elite hackers. And now you have a much higher population of elite hackers that are able to breach systems. And these models are very, very good. And they have, you know, study offensive capabilities. In fact, my book was, I got a class action lawsuit for my Metasploit book that I wrote, and Anthropic used it to train its own models to figure out how to hack better. And so these models are really selective on offensive capabilities, and there's no way to track it. Anybody can download it. And literally, you know, you can be a kid out of high school that has barely touched a computer and just played video games and say, hey, I want you to hack this company. And if you have it set up properly, it'll start hacking that company for you.
0: Can you feel the fear coming off of those clips? Any kid just out of high school could just download some software.
3: Were there police sirens in the back? Okay, that's a good nat pop. And I got to tell you, they used a phrase that just whipsawed my head with attention. Okay, it's a perfect hit movie log line. No way to stop it. When I hear that.
0: No kill switch.
3: no kill switch. I like that. It just as good, maybe better. No kill switch. This is good. This is where I like to see AI going. Self-destruction.
0: Yes. And I know I harp on it, but the fact is what people are accessing with Claude and ChatGPT online is available at home on your desktop, maybe slightly less capable of models, but you have full control. So all of this, oh no, we're going to be able to put guardrails on the AI. That is a pipe dream. Not going to happen. It is more imaginary than reality. And there's one last clip here on the AI. Because, you know, if you're going to use AI for something, Larry, you may as well give it a really good use.
3: Okay.
15: You've heard the term catfishing, as popularized in the MTV reality series Catfish.
16: Sometimes a little bit of fiction.
17: Wow, catfish curveball.
16: Leads to a whole lot of reality.
15: Where people craft fake online personas to mislead others, particularly when it comes to dating and romance. And now, some dating app users say potential matches are enlisting the help of AI chatbots to help them flirt and communicate, labeling it chatfishing.
18: The more I read it, the more I was like, this just makes less and less sense. This doesn't make sense in the context of a real human conversation.
15: 27-year-old Brianna Dobson says she was messaging with a connection she made on a dating app when she says the texts felt off.
18: I got a couple red flags from it, but I was like, okay.
0: I know. Can you imagine?
3: The text felt off.
0: There was a lot of EM dashes. There was a lot of very weird language. And I mean, people, I guess, don't understand that your speaking and your writing has a certain style.
3: Were these one-handed texts, you think?
0: I think this was lazy dudes.
3: Oh, okay.
0: Who didn't want to have to spend the time conversing with the women on whatever dating site this was.
3: That's insulting.
0: And decided that it would just set up their AI. And this isn't hard to do. Again, you could do this with an AI on your desk. Where it can check your emails, it can check whatever, and then respond. So it was just trying to get... Which is hilarious when you think about it.
3: It is funny.
0: Because you could have a conversation go back and forth and be like, oh, well, we'll ask her, you know, what kind of music she likes and food. And then, if she doesn't match these three or four things, well, then, move on to the next one. But
3: Ghoster.
0: Right. But how lazy do you have to be for an AI to have to take over your interaction? Then how do you know that the woman, I mean, this goes both ways, but how do you know the person on the other side isn't using AI? This could be two AIs talking to each other.
3: That's a cool concept.
0: Uh-huh. Yeah. There's no, bot traffic right now on the internet, they believe, and it's so hard to get a real number on this, but they believe that bot traffic now is outpacing real human being traffic. So there's more bot stuff. This was like when YouTube first came to be and they're like, oh my God, you see how much bandwidth YouTube is taking? Mm-hmm. Now it's all the bots, and they might just be trying to find a love connection between the two bots, I guess.
15: When she says the texts felt off.
18: I got a couple red flags from it, but I was like, okay, maybe this is just, maybe they're socially awkward or they just communicate very formally. So I entertained it. And the second message I got was so obviously AI generated.
15: So
0: that would be a really big tell for people used to using text speak. If all of a sudden you're like, yes, madam. Hello. How are you this evening? Come on.
3: Suddenly it's Jeeves.
0: Uh-huh. Exactly. Maybe she likes Jeeves. I don't know.
18: The second message I got was so obviously AI generated.
15: So Dobson decided to call them out.
18: The switch up was crazy. The just change in the way that he talked, and he doubled down. He absolutely doubled down, even though his texting style completely changed everything.
15: 66-year-old Lainey Rada says while she's found success in the past on dating apps, a recent date admitted during an in-person meeting that they used AI to chat with her online.
19: I thought it was strange as far as, like, I wouldn't do that. I've always pride myself on being authentic. So if I'm going to meet somebody, you have to show up. You have to show up in every way.
15: Relationship experts say that while chatbots can be a helpful tool for expression, transparency is key for fostering genuine connections.
20: Be honest. you know, be honest with the person and just let them know that you are a little bit uncomfortable with communicating and that you're relying on AI to help. But I feel like honesty is always the best policy, because if you hide behind the mask is going to eventually fall off.
0: Wow. Okay. Is that even worse,
3: Larry? Yeah, it is. I think it is.
0: So instead of just using AI, not saying anything about it, and be like, oh, I'm really not good at, you know, talking or communicating. So can you talk to this AI and see if you're interested in me?
3: Yeah. Too much, man. The world. it's so sad. I'm so glad I missed this crap when I was dating. And, you know, it was so much fun, really, in retrospect, now to think about walking into some meat market bar, you know, and walking up to some babe and just starting to see if you can make it roll, you know? Nobody has that thrill anymore. I can't imagine stroking a phone, you know, to meet somebody. It's like, what? What? How? I don't know.
0: It's well, it's me. Leading to all sorts of problems, even outside of the AI, but you add AI in, and you're just asking for trouble between the different scams. I mean, guys get hit all the time. Women do, too. There was the one story where the woman thought she was having a relationship with Brad Pitt, who somehow convinced her to send him money. Like, oh my goodness, this little phone in the pocket. But a lot of this is going down to the younger generations, and I'm with you. I am glad we missed this.
3: Yeah.
0: I am glad we didn't have cell phones as kids.
3: The Brad Pitt thing isn't that illogical. I'll tell you why. I remember there was when I was living in L.A., this is before I was married, there was a club a couple miles from my house called, great name, the Pelican's Retreat, right? And it was right off the Ventura Highway. And it was some big mansion that some guy said, hey, we'll make this into a club, you know. So it had like a bunch of rooms and fireplaces and two stages and bands. And it was a happening place, got quite a crowd. And so one night I'm in there, and I'm bellying up to the bar, and I look to my left, and who's right beside me but Kelsey Grammer.
0: Ooh, yeah. The rare conservative in L.A.
3: Exactly. And I think this was probably before, I think it was just like a kind of a big deal with Cheers. I don't know if his own show had broken yet, or maybe it was early in that stage, whatever. But I was like shocked, you know, and I'm watching him, and he's kind of doing what I'm doing. You know, he's looking around, eyeing these chicks. And so, you know, struck up this conversation. And then I finally said, hey, man, like, you're kind of a big TV star.
0: Why
3: are you doing what I'm doing?
0: It's what says, works.
3: Yeah. And he says, you know, it's not easy as you might think. And I says, come on, you probably got a fan club, you got all kinds of stuff. He says, it's not quite like that, you know. And I actually saw him a couple more times there. So I knew he wasn't conning me, you know, wasn't zooming me. It was actually, this is his... what it was like. And I guess that's true as well. There was a great story going back about 10 years, and some, like, I think she was a phone sex operator or something, and somehow she got a hold of the numbers of De Niro, several big time movie stars, and started just kind of, you know, audio stroking them. And her name was something like, wasn't Minerva or Miranda? Might have been Miranda, yeah. And I don't think that she was ever revealed who she was, but she conned several of these guys into like meetups and stuff. And they were, you know, as big as it got in Hollywood. So there.
0: You have to be careful who's on the other end of the phone. Now it's the internet.
3: You never know.
0: But this is a clip. Sorry, it's an AI voice reading an article, but it was better than nothing. There was a Gen Z study done, and this kind of rolls right into that, because Gen Z is not fans of going out to loud, crowded places, like, you know, bars, like you're talking about.
3: No.
0: And I mean, you've got kids that are around this age. I don't know what their interactions are and what they do and what their friends do.
3: They tell me nothing, Darren. They don't tell me a goddamn thing.
0: That's smart. As far as
3: it is smart, you're right. Especially with me, you're right. There's a good reason for their actions. Yes.
0: You know, don't tell Larry anything about what you're doing.
3: No,
0: but it's a completely different world now than when you and I were in our 20s.
3: Yeah.
21: The Harris poll found that 68% of Gen Z adults agree that going out these days isn't worth the damage it does to my wallet. On top of that, 62% of Gen Zers avoid making weekend plans, because they don't want to experience financial regret afterward. Rather, they stay home to save money and use that spare money on necessities and bills. The pressures go beyond finances. Social experiences play a part as well. Osiecki said, quote, "Going out has become genuinely costly, and the traditional social formats, loud, crowded, alcohol-centered, are increasingly unappealing to this generation." The Harris poll found roughly 9 in 10 Gen Zers are actively opting out of nightlife staples, with 39% saying they actively avoid large group hangouts and 38% saying they avoid loud, crowded spaces. Instead, they are looking to make social plans that cost less and ask less. Alas, these financial strains and quieter social life desires usher in increased loneliness. Osiecki told Straight Arup, quote, "This is the most connected generation in history, but also the loneliest. That tension is striking, and it deserves more attention than it's getting." The Harris poll found that more than half of Gen Z adults experience weekend loneliness, the highest rate of any generation. Osiecki said, quote, "Loneliness at this scale has consequences that go well beyond the weekend. It affects mental health, community, civic participation, and long-term well-being." Many members of the youngest generation of adults want to be social, but they struggle to find social environments they want to be in. In fact, 85% of those polled have already found workarounds to be social at a lower cost. Meanwhile, 62% wish their online friendships turned into real-world plans, and 71% feel like they're missing out on in-person experience that older generations had.
0: That's just so bizarre to me.
3: Yeah. I don't know if I believe anybody named Osiecki. I would advise those people to take the advice of the village people and join the YMCA.
0: Well, that was my question when because there was a twofold thing that came out in this Harris poll, which was pretty much the younger generation doesn't know how to interact outside of their phone.
3: Yes, that's true.
0: And that they have no money to go out. And I don't know if that's overall the case. I've got, you know, a few nieces and nephews, and they're all doing way better than I am. So I don't understand who the average, and there's also a lot of things you can do that doesn't cost a lot of money. You know, everybody gets together hanging out. If you live in an area where there's a nice beach in the summer, they just hang out and sit by a fire. You know, there's a lot of things you can do, even if it's going to a bar. Yeah. I mean, you could just buy one soft drink. You don't have to drink, kids.
3: This is true. You know, I don't know what the cover charges are these days. They might be exorbitant.
0: Depends on the bar, I suppose. But
3: Yeah. I think they're blowing all their money on expensive phones and lattes. They should cut back on that crap.
0: And their AI, so they could talk to other people.
3: They're doing Trump's $100,000 a month. Right. That's what it is. Yeah.
0: I got to get my information from the Donald so I know when to buy my stocks.
3: Yeah.
0: Yeah. I know. We're from a different generation, but Gen Zers, I mean, write in. Let me know if really, overall, why aren't the Gen Zers making money? I thought everything's great. All the minimum wages have been raised to $5 million a year. I mean, I'm not really sure where the big money part comes from. And then along with that, I don't understand why they can't find reasonable ways to go out and interact that, we're afraid we might make a financial decision that is bad. Like, what are you talking about?
3: Yeah, really? You're not investing in a mutual fund. You're buying a drink.
0: Right. Right? I mean, of course, sometimes the drinks are up there. I remember when we were in Ireland, we were at a hotel bar, and I guess Randy Travis and his band had just been through there the night before. Mm-hmm. And they drank them out of Bushmills.
3: Oh, wow.
0: Which, I mean, that takes something.
3: Yes, it does.
0: So I think I was ordering for a buddy of mine that we were in Ireland. And like, oh, give me 2 double Black Bush. And then I got the whole story of how the Randy Travis band had drank them out. Mm-hmm. And I'm like, okay, well, what do you got? And he's like, well, we have the Bushmills. I think it was 16-year.
3: Oh, or Macallan 24.
0: Right. I mean, kind of. And I'm like, okay, well, give me 2 of those. And the guy's like, well, those are like 54 euro a piece. And I'm like, I've never had a bartender try to talk me out of a drink before. So I bought them. And yeah, because really, you're there. What are you going to do?
3: What are you going to do?
0: But I've never had a bar. That was the only time in my life a bartender's ever like, do you know how much that is?
3: A thoughtful bartender. Worried about your budget, not
0: I suppose. The Irish are the nicest people ever. I mean, we haven't been there now in too long. I mean, it's been, you know, 15, 18 years, something like that.
3: Yeah.
0: But that was the one place where if you were standing, it was really a fun thing to do. If you would stand on a fairly busy street corner and like look around like you were confused, it would, if you were going to do that for longer than 30 seconds, somebody was going to come up to you and be like, hey, can I help?
3: That's true. Yes. Yes.
0: Like that was amazing.
3: Yeah. And I found they were so smart because the average guy doing anything, you know, you don't have to find some university professor wallpapered with degrees to find somebody who knows exactly what's going on in the world. Guys driving forklifts and laying bricks and stuff. Like everybody in Ireland that I met there was dialed in and knew what was happening. It was pretty amazing.
0: Yeah, they do keep up. So Irish, we need more Irish.
3: Yeah, more of them.
0: We definitely need more Irish. Now, the other big story that has been going on is these, I wanted to say be like the Watergate. I'm like, but no, Watergate's already a thing. So it's like Water Hacking Gate, I guess.
3: Water Hacking Gate.
0: Oh, yeah. You haven't heard about this? This is very interesting. A bunch of water treatment plants in Minnesota. I mean, imagine.
3: Stop right there.
0: Imagine. I mean, how do you think things can go wrong in Minnesota, right? I mean, it's got such great leadership with Timmy Walz and... but here's a basic breakdown from ABC News on what happened.
2: This morning, the FBI and EPA out with a warning to water and wastewater facilities, alerting them to a surge in cyber attacks. Companies in at least 7 states now reporting incidents to federal authorities. Some of the operations affected, according to the FBI, include flooding and loss of pressure, which could potentially allow untreated groundwater to seep into pipes. The warning comes amid a wide-scale cyber attack targeting more than 30 water treatment systems in Minnesota. Authorities have not yet identified who is responsible for the Minnesota attack, but sources tell us a number of officials suspect Iran-linked hackers may be involved.
0: Okay, now remember that, because then we're going to find
3: out. Iran-linked.
0: We're going to find out why they think that. So just remember, these are the stories that everybody thinks it could be Iran-linked hackers that are going after these water treatment plants and water facilities in Minnesota, and then there were a few other states that were mentioned as well.
2: In one case, the hackers were able to actually shut down the flow of water from the well and water treatment plant in the tiny city of Brom, forcing officials to provide clean water to residents already stored in its water tower. In a statement, the city says it was informed that there were at least 4 other communities attacked with the same result. The city of Maple Plain declaring a local emergency that was in effect for 2 days, and the city of Plymouth also affected.
4: One reason officials are suspicious of Iranian involvement, so far the hackers are not asking for ransom money. Instead, they appear to be trying to deny service. Rebecca?
0: Yeah, that's the. What is the smoking gun, you might ask, Larry, on why?
3: Yeah, what's the smoking gun? What is it?
0: They didn't ask for any ransom. No. That's the reason why we think it's Iran.
3: I thought this was going to solve the explosive diarrhea syndrome.
0: But I mean, really, if they could get access to it. This shows also the insanity of governments, especially local governments, that want things to be super convenient and wire up all of these types of resources to the internet. I mean, we've had water treatment plants in all of this long before the internet existed. So why are you hooking them up to the internet? Well, so Joe can sit at home and know if something goes wrong, I guess.
3: Don't worry. Once AI is running the water, it'll all be fine, Darren. So just chill out,
0: baby. We need water AIs. That's what we need.
3: Yeah.
0: But Donald Trump not buying that it's Iranian hackers.
3: I'm not either.
22: Can you rule out that Iran is behind that cyber attack?
0: And do you like the question again? Thank you, mainstream media. Can you rule out that Iran's behind that. No, but I can't rule out that you're behind it either. So welcome to America, baby.
1: I don't know. I think that Minnesota is behind it. You know who's behind it? Minnesota, because they're
3: mostly in Tampa, too. Yeah.
0: Right, because it's so badly run as a state. Mm-hmm. And he has a valid point there. Again, you want to go right back to what we were talking about with the script kiddies and AI. Right now, this is the perfect time for people that want to be hackers that can do things that they wouldn't have been able to do without the resources that they have now. And attacking something like a water plant would be one of those things. And again, why is it hooked up to the internet? Who knows?
3: Yeah. If they want to do something smart, dose it with LSD. That'll get some interesting results.
0: They've tried that before, haven't they?
3: It was in a movie called, I forget what it was called, but yeah. It worked out well in the movie. It was crazy.
0: Fiction, reality, it's all the same, Larry.
3: It is.
1: Confident. I think the governor's behind it. I don't think there was an Iranian cyber attack. I think that Minnesota ought to get its act together. It's one of the worst run states, J.D. will tell you. He found tremendous corruption in Minnesota.
5: Yes, sir.
1: And by the way, just gave me a report. Massive future things having to do with corruption in Minnesota are happening right now. Thank you.
0: I like J.D. Yeah. He is the ultimate yes man. He's standing right there. J.D., I'll tell you, yes, sir.
3: And it's too damn cold.
0: But in Minnesota.
3: Yeah, don't like it.
0: And do you really think, I mean, why would you think that hackers, if they were state-sponsored hackers in Iran, why are you just going after small-town water supplies across the U.S.? I mean, wouldn't you be looking for something a little bit bigger than that?
3: Maybe they should look into the Somali fraudsters. Maybe they got some kind of a scam going there.
0: That's way more likely, although then they would be requesting Bitcoin or something like that in order to return your service back to its fully functioning state. This is a Fox News, of course, on the same story.
6: The work of Iranian hackers, but they can't say that with certainty. For years, Iran has targeted U.S. water systems with limited success. But the mayor of Brahm, Minnesota, says starting on Monday, the plant operator realized that the big tower was calling for more water, but the well was not cooperating. They realized the machinery was receiving power, just not doing what it was supposed to do. So they investigated and found four neighboring systems were experiencing the same problem. Plant operators restored backup and overrode systems manually. Ultimately, 30 communities were affected, but the disruption to water systems was minimal. Investigators haven't released many details about the suspected cyber attack, but they say the timing, the method, the access, and targets are all very similar to what they've seen from Iran before. Now, with aging security technology, the mayor says whatever happened should serve as a wake-up call that investment is needed, and the cyber experts agree with him. Now, one of the reasons investigators are leaning toward the conclusion that hackers are state actors bent on destruction, no one demanded a ransom. And as you sometimes see that when a large system comes under attack. Now, the FBI has confirmed that the Bureau is aware of the incident and is in contact with the victims to resolve the matter.
0: Okay, so what did we learn in that news report? Nothing.
3: State actors.
0: Because they didn't ask for any money. That's the only across the board, the only reason we've been given. Mm-hmm. At least that I've found is, well, they haven't asked for any money. So we have to believe that it's state actors. And well, I mean, who else besides Iran would, even though they started out with Iran's been trying to do this. What was his exact wording here at the beginning?
6: The work of Iranian hackers, but they can't say that with certainty. For years, Iran has targeted U.S. water systems with limited success.
0: Okay, so it's been years that they've had limited success, but now.
3: Yeah,
0: I mean, maybe they have Iran AI, and that's now making their job easier for them. But for years, they have been unsuccessful at trying to do this. But now, because nobody asked for a ransom, that's their reasoning. I don't buy it.
3: Well, I just hope they're more successful because I like seeing Minnesota suffer. So,
0: and it's like everything that is state-run, everything that is run by small towns. Be very careful if it's connected to the internet. Make sure, I mean, your IT guy knows, change that from admin password, you know, the default admin and password. Yeah, you want to change that to something.
3: 1, 2, 3, 4.
0: Yes, that's very secure.
3: Do that.
0: 1, 2, 3, 4, 5, way more secure.
3: There you got it. They're safe now.
0: Exactly. Now, where you want to go next?
3: Oh God, let me see. Oh, I got here's something. This is fun. there's a guy that's running in Michigan, not too far from you, for senatorial seat, and his name is Abdul El Sayed. Have you heard of this guy?
0: Yes.
3: Yes. Okay. And he's getting a lot of press, and he is he's a very scary character. And there's this clip has kind of been released. I get released and wasn't meant to be public, and it was him talking with some pinhead lefty vocal fry chick in the Senate about his plans. So it's a two stage clip, and the first one you've got to listen to this this broad. Vocalize before we get to Abdul, and it's funny. She's funny, but when we get to him, he's not funny. He's scary.
5: Yeah, hi, nice to meet you. I'm Prerna. I am a environmental staffer in the Senate, so very much looking forward to hopefully having you in the halls of the Senate and on the Senate Environmental Justice Caucus, of which I'm one of the staff leads.
3: Environmental justice.
0: You got to have justice.
3: You got to have justice. Those clouds, the rain, the snow, we have to justify them.
5: On the Senate Environmental Justice Caucus, of which I'm one of the staff leads. I guess my question, and this is getting a little bit ahead, of course, but, you know, even if things go very well in November, we're still looking at two more years of a Republican presidency. And I'm curious, you know, I think, you know, all reading your platform on climate and environment, these are all the right things that we should be doing, codifying the endangerment finding, but we're not going to have the chance to do that for a couple more years. I'm curious how you see your role on environmental issues or
3: stop. You hear that? Your role. Nobody's a job anymore, Darren.
0: It's your role.
3: We're all actors. All of us. We have roles.
0: Buddy, the last time I went in to see my cardiologist, after getting the best EKG the woman had ever seen.
3: Yes.
0: She said, your healthcare provider will be in shortly. Instead of the doctor will see right. you, your provider. Yeah. I don't even think she said healthcare. I think she just said, you know, your provider.
3: Provider, yeah.
0: I should have gotten up and ran right at that point.
3: Oh, I'm so with you, man. Absolutely.
0: Yeah. Like, it's very much out of a dystopian kind of novel.
3: Oh, it's Orwellian. It absolutely is. And so this broad, you can hear her just prattle on. And she does what so many, she should actually be in the mainstream media because she asks a question, but she can't shut her mouth. So she kind of answers it herself before he can.
0: And I'm not going to blast anybody for talking too much, bloviating or whatever, blathering. I mean, pot, kettle, that whole thing, but otherwise.
5: Should be doing codifying the endangerment finding, but we're not going to have the chance to do that for a couple more years. I'm curious how you see your role on environmental issues or sort of all the issues that we're you know, facing more broadly, going into the next 2 years of a Trump administration, how do you sort of plan, how do you envision yourself using your voice at a time when, unfortunately, we're not going to get any policy over the finish line? I mean, the best case situation is that we don't get much policy over the finish line.
3: Because shut up, lady.
0: I mean,
3: just shut up. You believe this? Let me ask you a question. Let me answer it for 20 minutes.
0: I've lost the question. She said so many things since the question. Lost the question.
3: Exactly. Now listen to his reply, Darren, and especially his kickoff for him speaking when he says, very fun. This is funny.
5: The situation is that we don't get much policy over the finish line because it's inevitably going to be mostly bad. So I'm just curious how you see sort of your role the next couple of years in the Senate.
7: Yeah. So first, thank you for your work, and I hope we get to work together. That would be very fun.
3: It's very fun. That was so heartfelt. It's going to be very fun. Yes, sure.
0: Thank you for all of your work. Yes, fun. Very fun.
3: Yeah, very fun. Now, before he starts, this guy is he is a absolute. You know him, but maybe others do not. He is like a twin brother clone of Mamdami. I mean, they have very similar faces. And whenever he speaks, he is a constant smile. Glued onto his face.
0: No matter what is said. Probably not like a natural looking smile.
3: No. It's completely rehearsed and trained and fake. I mean, somebody could say to him, you know, 5 minutes ago you swallowed an explosive capsule, and in 90 seconds your guts are going to be sprayed across the wall. And the smile wouldn't move. I mean, this guy's a sick boy. And so I did a little digging on him, and here's some of his bona fides. In 2014, he completed a Doctor of Medicine degree at Columbia University College of Physicians and Surgeons, and was funded by a Paul and Daisy Soros fellowship. Yeah, for the New Americans and Medical Scientist Training Program. El Sayed did not pursue a medical license, instead went into public health epidemiology work. So he's exactly like Tony Fauci. I'm a doctor, but I never practiced medicine because there's more bucks and power in being a bureaucrat.
0: I mean, I can't blame him for that, but yes.
3: Yeah.
0: It means you don't trust him.
3: Not at all. Not for a second. So clip five here is Abdul El Sayed memeing ventriloquist. Now, what this guy is saying is actually chilling when you hear what he's saying. It's mind-blowing. When I heard this, like, what? And the reason this was actually, I got this off of Politico, right? And their only beef about it was his last words when he's talking about flipping primarying Fetterman, right? And he referred to Fetterman as putting an ogre on a pike. Okay. And so some of the middle Dems said, you can't talk like that. But that's like nothing compared to what preceded that. The way this guy is speaking is like he's literally a kingmaker. This is very scary.
7: I get to then start paving the pathway for 2028 and who will be the next president. And so part of what I need to do is understand that this job is not just about what you can do in terms of your investigatory power, of course, your legislative power or your confirmatory power. It's also your
3: power, power, power.
0: Well, it's all about power, isn't it?
3: It's about power. You can't stop listing those powers. Yeah.
7: Of course, your legislative power or your confirmatory power. It's also your platform power. And so how do I start telling the story and paving out the pathway for what the next president should sound like?
3: Stop. Now, wait a minute. This guy's running for senator. And he's dictating how a president is going to sound. Do we hear that correctly, Darren?
0: Yeah, because they got to get more commies in office.
3: Ah.
0: I think that's what they're kind of going for.
3: Yeah.
0: And they understand that their little movement, which is quite the scary movement, is gaining traction somehow, even though the polling that we're seeing says people don't agree with what they're actually saying, which again shows you this is all because Donald Trump, and they've been able to demonize him to such a point that they're willing to, you know, just accept anybody as long as they're fighting Donald Trump.
7: Mm-hmm. Because of what I'm advocating for, right? And how I talk about this. A lot of what I'm trying to do in this race right now, and then, you know, if I win, is to offer compelling ways or offer sort of memes that people can...
3: Memes.
0: Wait. He's offering meme. This is politics now.
3: This is politics now. And he's going to repeat this. He's the meme. He's the meme ventriloquist. That's who this candidate is.
0: They understand that the society of the United States has gotten so disconnected, so out of touch, that they don't pay attention to real news.
3: Correct.
0: So memes are going to be the way to win the presidency. They may not be wrong, sadly.
3: They're not wrong at all.
7: Compelling ways or offer sort of memes that people can pick up who are running for president to sound like we need them to sound. See what I mean?
3: There you go. Sound like we need them to sound.
0: Not have the right ideas.
3: No. Policy ideas, nothing. Just parrot the crap we give you.
0: Hey, and God bless No Agenda. Otherwise, I wouldn't have paid any attention back in the day when AOC, the bartender, just answered a casting call.
3: Mm-hmm.
0: It's like you have to know what you're dealing with. You have to know who you're voting for. You have to understand what they want, because these people, a lot of them now, they're telling you exactly what they want.
3: Yeah, and think about it. This guy, I mean, he's running for Senate in Michigan. And when you hear what he's saying, you realize he's not riffing. He's not pulling this out of his butt. This is something that's probably spread, you know, far and wide by Soros people and whomever else. You know, this is the way they're thinking. They're telling this guy, you're going to determine how the next president sounds. Whoa. Very scary.
0: It's a lot of power for a guy running for office.
3: Yeah, running. Mm-hmm.
7: Like I told you, like my principal job is to be able to translate a lot of our broader public policy goals in language that moves people to build the political capacity to drive legislation and change public policy, right? And I think I get to do that quite a bit moving into 2028, where I can leave a lot of these memes for how we talk about this.
3: Memes.
0: Yeah, it's memes. Very bizarre that this is being acknowledged, that we need memes. We need memes. We need memes. There's a show title. We need memes.
3: There you go.

0: memes for how we talk about this on the table should a political entrepreneur running for president want to run on climate in a way that makes sense and is less assailable than the way we did it, I think, earlier on. And primarying people like John Fetterman.
1: A political entrepreneur. When have you heard that before?
2: Never.
1: What the hell even is that? A political entrepreneur?
2: You're blending communism and capitalism, because there are no entrepreneurs in communism.
1: Yeah.
2: But it's an interesting mix. But this again, because people don't understand words. They're just listening going, oh, this sounds very interesting.
1: Yeah.
2: And they're not really even comprehending what is being said.
1: No.
0: And is less assailable than the way we did it, I think, earlier on. And, you know, primarying people like John Fetterman, I have no problem to do that. Like, I'm looking forward to it. And people are like, oh, we don't primary the Senate. I'm like, watch me do it. You know what I mean? Like, tell me why I should stop. You know what I mean? You're going to spend $60 million to beat me? Okay, who can play at that game? You know what I mean? So, you know, and then what happens is, ideally, you put one ogre on a pike, and then everyone else gets the message. And all of a sudden, it's not a lot different.
1: And then they start sounding a lot different. So there's a threat. We'll put an ogre on a pike, and then everybody's going to fall in line and act the way we want them to act. This guy needs to be stopped.
2: It is insanity.
1: Yeah.
2: But hey, I don't expect anything else.
1: No.
2: Because that's exactly what you get when you check out and you don't pay any attention. And all of a sudden you wake up.
1: Yep.
2: And the people in office are a little crazier than maybe you thought.
1: Oh, there's no clip, but I'm going to read this. I saw this story, Darren. It's exactly what you're saying right now. Okay, exactly. And this is why California is doomed. Nobody's going to fix California, because anybody that's worth saving is pretty much left. And those that have not, have my prayers. Same thing in New York. Dig this. Brian Romero, the Democratic nominee for New York's 34th Assembly District in Queens, my home borough, is sailing into Albany with no Republican opponent. Okay, after crushing his primary. The job pays $142,000 a year plus per diems, yet while he waits to be sworn in, the former legislative aide briefly posted a crowdfunding page asking strangers for $2,000 to help with rent and groceries. When the New York Post asked about it, the page vanished. Romero had left his senior advisor role with State Senator Kristen Gonzalez earlier this year after ethics guidance forced the move once he became a candidate. State payroll records show he pulled down $106,469 last year. He lives with his partner in a Jackson Heights apartment that costs about $2,600 a month. So this guy's knocking down $106,000 a year. His rent is $2,600, but he's only paying half of it, one would assume, because he's got a roommate, right? So there's $1,300 a month, but he needs to borrow money to pay his rent, and he's going to be responsible for budgets. And I mean, it's incredible. These people are all losers. They are incredible losers, every single one of them.
3: This is treason. Oh, for God's sake, make an example of her. Nothing yes, so make an example. Like a bloody head on a fence post.
2: Yeah.
1: I like that. Yeah.
2: And he's not asking to borrow the money. He's asking to...
1: Give it to me.
2: Yeah.
1: Just give it to me.
2: There's no value for value there. That's just, no. Give me your money.
1: Give me your money. Well, I mean, it's the essence of socialism, communism. Give me what you got.
2: Well, that socialism, yeah, communism is we're just taking it.
1: That's true. We're just taking it. Well, they'll take it anyway, because, you know, it's a scam.
2: But Bill Maher, who has been all over the map as we've covered him over the last few years.
1: He has.
2: Is leaning very strongly in the he doesn't like the socialist direction, which is good, and it's entertaining. Yeah. Will anybody listen to Bill? I don't know.
4: And finally, new rule, Donald Trump has told 1 trillion lies, but when he says the Democratic Socialists of America are actually communist, that's not one of them. And it's not hard to prove it. Just by quoting the DSA and their candidates. J.D. Vance was on the show, and I told him that if the Democratic Party keeps going in the direction of the DSA, my vote was in play. And all I heard all vacation was, oh my God, you're a Republican now. No, that's not what I said. I said in play. And here's why. Because not a week goes by where I don't read about some newly chosen, exciting new face in the Democratic Party. And then when that face

0: opens its mouth, the Communist Manifesto or some other crazy shit comes out.
1: Yeah, it's just like the guy you were just talking about.
2: Yeah.
1: Comes right on out.
2: Right out.
0: Again, let's just read the quotes. The DSA platform says your work, you work as much as you are able and no more than needed. If that was any closer to Karl Marx's dictum, from each according to his abilities to each according to his needs, they'd be sued for plagiarism. New York Mayor Mondani once tweeted Karl Marx's words exactly. They're not trying to hide it. Their most popular influencer, Hassan Piker, thinks communism is so groovy. He laments the fall of the two of the most murderous regimes in history, the Soviet Union and Chairman Mao's China. Mandami's aide, his top aide, Sia Weaver, said, if you don't believe in the government's sacred right to seize property, it's over. And impoverish the white middle class. What? That's a goal? You know you're supposed to scare people into voting for you, right?
1: So what point are you at in the cycle if, instead of trying to lie about all of this stuff, that you are willing to just go out there and say the truth and think people are still going to put you into office? I mean, this is some insane world.
2: But it's working. I mean, over quite a few states lately, these cretins have been elected. And, you know, what America needs to do is turn back the clock to the late 40s and 50s with Joe McCarthy was basically hunting these people and attempting to jail them. Because, you know, it's one thing when there's two sides of an argument, but if somebody's intent is to destroy you, your way of life, everything about you, well, that's not an opinion. That's an enemy. And their voice doesn't matter. You know, there really should be some type of legislation passed that if you are a card-carrying commie, get out.
1: Hey, it would work if you just educated the average person enough to know what communism is and how it would mess their life up immensely.
2: Who's going to do that?
1: Not the teachers' union.
2: Exactly.
1: Also a bunch of commies overall.
2: No question.
0: One of the new soon-to-be Democratic congresspeople, Darlizia Chevalier, supports seizing all properties from landlords and said, seize the means of production. Mandami has said the end goal is seizing the means of production. I think they want to seize the means of production. Now, maybe you missed that in school or missed school altogether, but that's communism. Now the coalition within the DSA called the Marxist Unity Group is in ascendance, and I must take them at their word when their words include, our commitment is to the long-term struggle for a fully liberated, classless society, in a word, communism. What do they have to do? Tweet out, elect more communists? Oh, yeah, Sia Weaver did that. Yes. Good. I'm glad you're shocked. People got to realize this is going on.
1: It always worries me when Bill Maher and I have been saying the same thing, but yeah, I'm glad he's on the train.
2: Yeah, it's great to hear. But it's really chilling, and nobody's really doing anything to put a stop to this.
1: Right, because it's not business as usual. This is not a Democrat versus Republican thing.
2: Yeah.
1: This is all of the rules of this country, all of the rights that you have gotten from God. No, the government. The government gives you your rights, kids. And if we want to take all of your property and all of your money, there's nothing you can do about it.
2: Yeah, and all those people in his audience, most of which I'm sure are Democrats or, you know, card-carrying lefties, or isn't that funny? You know who's not laughing? Is one of the big ones, our buddy Scott Galloway.
1: Yes.
2: Okay.
1: I got that clip.
2: You got that clip. Lay it on us.
1: Yeah, he was on with Kara Swisher.
2: Yeah.
3: And I've been doxxed.
1: Oh, he's been doxxed.
2: Good. Suffer, Scotty.
4: You've been doxxed. What? Tell me.
3: So I don't know if you've heard, but Mayor Mamdani has decided to release a list of the 950,000 residences with addresses and names that might be eligible for his pied-à-terre tax. I came out in favor of this tax. This is the definition. Uh-huh.
1: I know.
2: Let's just laugh at him for the next 5 minutes.
1: You're worried about you want
2: too bad,
1: it,
2: Scotty. You backed the wrong horse.
1: It's very interesting when it's like, well, here's a list of people that might be.
2: Might be.
3: This is the definition. He's taken a legitimate source of tax revenue and he's turned it into a wanted poster. And the question I would have is, other than trying to identify and imply these people have done something wrong, and then 18 months after a healthcare CEO was executed in the street and then published the list, what is the upside here? Why is he doing this?
1: Because you keep voting him in, dummy.
2: Correct.
1: You support his policies.
2: Mm-hmm.
1: Now, this is nothing new, according to every news report that I can find. This isn't like Mamdani released information that has not been being released in New York for years, but the framing is now different. People up till this point weren't really looking at the property owners with, oh, you're evil.
2: Mm-hmm.
1: Well, why are people looking at property owners like they're evil? Because of people like Scott Galloway.
2: Sure.
1: Because of the Mamdanis. That's why. Because you're buying into what they are selling you. It makes very little sense. But yeah, it's kind of funny that this is backfiring on him. And like, why is this happening? It's like, but you're still supporting him, right?
2: Yeah.
1: Oh, yeah, yeah. I love it. But I mean, he's going to get me killed, but I really like him.
2: Mm-hmm. Yeah.
1: And I have one quick clip from the governor of Illinois, the state that I currently reside in.
2: Oh, JB.
1: More lies, and damn lies from somebody that is doesn't claim to be a Democrat socialist, but he is.
5: What is?
1: This is directly from the JB account. So, yes, the music is all JB's people.
5: What is Donald Trump's so-called Save America Act? It's yet.
1: I mean, why is it a so-called act? It is just the Save. It's not a so-called act.
2: It is the name of, yeah. Well, you know.
5: It's yet another way for him to make voting more difficult for Americans who disagree with him.
1: Oh, yeah, only the people that disagree with him, it'll make it harder to vote for, you know, showing you actually live in this country.
2: You know, yeah.
1: Well, I'm sorry, are a citizen of this country. Words matter.
6: I'm asking you to approve the Save America Act, and it should be before anything else happens.
5: Voters who would face the possibility of being disenfranchised. The bill would make it harder for tens of millions of married women to vote because their last names don't.
1: I know. Let him finish this part. Yeah.
5: Because their last names don't match their birth certificates. He wants to.
1: Yeah. So, I mean, are you familiar with this? Because I looked it up. Because your name doesn't match your birth certificate. I know. That's really inconvenient because women, when they get married, a lot of them change their name to take their husband's last name. Now, in this law that this moron Pritzker, my governor, is talking about, the way that you can get beyond this. So, yeah, okay. So if your birth certificate has a different last name, you have to jump through all kinds of hoops, right, Larry? I mean, if you want to.
2: No, I don't believe that for a second.
1: No, you know what they need?
2: What?
1: An affidavit from the person swearing that what they're providing is true.
2: Oh, see.
1: So they have to
2: write.
1: That's
2: impossible. That's impossible.
1: Women are too stupid to write an affidavit, according to J.B. Pritzker. They're too dumb to be able to write down that Mary Jones is now Mary Peters. That's way too hard for women, according to J.B. Pritzker.
2: Well, the poster is Pritzker thinks women are stupid. Yeah. Put up on every billboard in Illinois.
1: It's unbelievable. You need a affidavit from the person. You know, nobody else. You don't have to go. You don't have to get a lawyer. You just have to fill out a piece of paper that says, I, your name here, am really this person originally, your name here on the birth certificate. Boom, done.
2: Yeah. And he said tens of millions. I'm trying to remember. I used to know that number, but I don't think there are tens of millions of women getting married every year. I think it's like 3-4 million, something like that.
1: Well, yeah, because that's going off the ledge as well. Yeah. Marriage as an institution.
2: Yeah. Mm.
5: Make it so even using your real ID, which is secure enough to keep air travel safe.
1: Is the real ID really keeping air travel safe?
2: Not in the least. No. So JP, it's making it more inconvenient, but it's not doing a damn thing to make it safer. No.
5: Wouldn't allow you to vote. And if you move even one block from where you live now, you wouldn't be allowed to vote.
1: I mean, what he doesn't mention is that moving one block could put you into a different state, a different county, a different town. But no, don't worry about reality, kids.
5: Unless you start the whole registration process all over again. The push to pass.
1: Because, you know, when you move, Larry, I mean, you did. This is a perfect example. You moved over the last few years from Commie, California into Commie, Connecticut.
2: Correct.
1: There were no paper. There was nothing you had to fill out anywhere, right? I mean, you moved and your credit cards and nothing. And they just knew where you were, right?
2: Yeah. Yeah, they knew where it was. And amazingly, incredibly, Darren, they knew I was here, and so they could tax me on my cars, on my house, everything. All the tax just magically appeared. I don't know how they did it, but they did it.
1: It's amazing. When you move, there's never any paperwork that you need to fill out. No.
2: Just give us the money.
1: Uh-huh.
5: The Save America Act is just Donald Trump's latest attempt to deny your right to vote and to reshape the electorate in MAGA's favor. He doesn't want a legitimate election. He wants certain victory.
1: No, he wants fair.
2: Yeah.
1: Read the Save America Act bill, not the so-called.
2: Mm-hmm.
1: If you read it, it is, it's pretty clear, but this is part of this massive amount, because Pritzker's social media, this is daily. This isn't like he releases a video every now and then. There are things like this coming out
2: constantly. Sure.
1: Yes. And it's that fire hose effect again. And why? Because that's people it. Look at it and they're like, oh, must be true. I mean, he's an elected official. He's the governor of Illinois. He wouldn't be lying just flat to my face, would he?
2: Yeah, hell yeah.
1: Seems like that happens a lot.
2: Yes. Yes, it does.
1: And just to prove that the migration crisis doesn't just happen in the United States, this is a very interesting story. This Quetta,
2: it's amazing, man.
1: Sueta invasion. I'm great with geography names.
2: It's amazing.
1: But here is the breakdown on what is going on from the BBC.
7: Where is Ceuta, and why have so many people suddenly tried to swim there? These images are of thousands of migrants suddenly rushing towards Morocco's border with Ceuta, a tiny sliver of land that belongs to Spain. They swam across in such huge numbers that the border effectively collapsed. There was chaos. The swim isn't long, but some people clearly struggled, and several dozen have drowned. Those who did make it to shore, though, were euphoric.
8: No Marruecos, viva España, viva!
7: So why Ceuta? Well, it's a spot where Europe and Africa meet directly. A stepping stone, some think, on the way to a better life. It's just a few square miles in size, and with around 80,000 inhabitants, so 50,000 more arriving in just one day was quite something. Spain has now sent troops and police to help keep the peace and to reinforce the border. But it's still not clear why so many migrants suddenly rushed to Ceuta.
1: Okay, here's the very interesting thing. She's telling you literally one breath before. Nobody understands why, but listen to what follows.
7: A Spanish court did rule recently that anyone who swims across the border can't be automatically returned. So perhaps word spread.
1: So perhaps this is the understatement of the century.
2: Sure. Well, it's just like Joey and Kamala. We can't control the border. We're taking act to Congress. We can't stop them. So come on up, guys.
1: Right.
2: We get phone cards for you and phones and everything.
1: Nothing will happen exactly. What they had here was the court rule. If you come in via the water, you can't be immediately returned. That seems like it might have been a lie. But, maybe people heard this. Well, of course they did, because you didn't have this before that, and now you do.
2: Yeah.
1: Cause and effect.
2: Mm-hmm.
7: But there are also questions about what Morocco did or didn't do to stop people crossing.
1: Okay, it's Morocco's fault. But
2: it's their fault.
1: Why didn't none of these liberal outlets went, it's Mexico's fault for allowing all of these migrants to walk through?
2: Yeah.
1: It's amazing.
2: Morocco should learn from East Berlin. Put that wall up. Keep them inside.
1: Everybody needs a wall, Larry.
2: Everybody needs a wall.
7: Right now, it's not happy with Spain because of Spain's relations with Algeria, not a friend of Morocco. Spain's government is playing that down because it needs help from Morocco now to be able to send people back there. Many have already gone, but many thousands more are still in Ceuta and unsure of what happens next.
1: Yeah, it's good. Well, we're already seeing what's happening next. Here is the Fox News report.
9: Chaos at the border of Spain's North African enclave in Morocco. This is a city called Ceuta. You're watching as thousands.
1: And the reason I can't get the name right is because everybody covering this has said this differently.
2: I think he's correct and the Brit was wrong.
1: So that's Ceuta.
2: My gut feeling. Ceuta, yes.
9: Of migrants break through the fence and completely overwhelm the border police. Their video showing huge groups of people, mostly young military age guys.
1: Sounds very familiar, doesn't it?
2: Doesn't it, though? Yes, the young military age guys. Absolutely.
1: Coming into a country. No, nothing to see here.
2: No.
9: Their video showing huge groups of people, mostly young military age guys, cramming into inflatable tubes or arriving on shore another way, some of them wading in the water as they break through the gates to get to the other side. Sandra, this is reminiscent of kind of what we saw during the open border during the Biden administration through 2021, 2024, kind of similar to what we saw in Del Rio back in 2021.
1: And of course, this is Fox News, who is very much on the Trump train overall. So they will bring the comparison to the invasion of the United States under Biden.
2: Yeah.
9: The socialist agenda, their platform literally says they want to abolish borders, abolish immigration enforcement, have complete freedom of movement. This is what it looks like in another country if they get what they want. Notice there is no resistance from the government whatsoever. These people are coming in without any obstruction. And if people don't know, Spain has a very left-wing government. Earlier this year, they did a big amnesty program for over...
1: Well, Spain isn't really just very left-wing. They are pretty much straight-out socialist, aren't they?
2: Totally. Yes, that's correct. You know, I think of that Brit idiot. They arrived so... what was the word she said? Ecstatic or something, how happy they were to be
1: Yes.
2: there. And then she says that it's normally a community of 80,000 people, and suddenly there's 50,000 strangers. Now, if you look at a map, it's the tip of kind of a, not a peninsula, but it's jutting into a vast chunk of water called the Mediterranean. And there's nowhere to go from there, okay? So where are all these guys going to make pee-pee? Where are they going to eat? Where are they going to sleep? You know, it doesn't matter because they're happy, you know? And the people that are living there already, well, screw them because they need to welcome everybody.
1: Well, that's not what's happening, believe it or not. But all these people going think once it's very much the same story of the Venezuelans that came into the United States, wound up here in Chicago, sleeping on the floor.
2: Send me back.
1: Right. When interviewed, we're like, this is horrible. We thought there was opportunity here. We can't work without getting permits. We can't get the permit. We can't get a place to live because we don't have any money. And when asked if they would do it all over again, they're like, no, it was better before they left home, but it was because of the story that was sold to them.
2: That, they, no, should come have gone on to Martha's, they should have gone to Martha's Vineyard.
1: Now they could have stayed at Barack and Michelle's. No problem.
9: Yeah. People don't know, Spain has a very left-wing government. Earlier this year, they did a big amnesty program for over a million illegal immigrants living in the country. They had 1.3 million illegal immigrants apply for that amnesty program between April and June. So that's what we call a pull factor, Sandra. They're looking for something like that. They know if they can just get their foot in the country, maybe someday that left-wing government will do another amnesty program. And you were just reading some of the wires. The locals want an emergency declaration. It sounds like...
10: The ministry's saying no. They will not deploy military to the border.
9: Apparently, they don't think this is an emergency. I mean, look at this. This is a total free-for-all.
1: Yeah, and I don't know exactly the timing between this news report and then what happened shortly after, because the concept that they weren't being rounded up and sent back doesn't seem to be the truth. Either this is a global news report.
11: It started with hundreds, then many, many more. The Spanish government estimates roughly 60,000 people arrived from Morocco in little more than a day. Many swam.
1: And again, we know that millions came into the United States, but as you just pointed out, this is about 60,000 people coming into a country of 80,000.
2: Mm-hmm.
1: Almost doubling within a day.
2: Yeah.
12: Yo, go.
11: This man says he spent 2 hours in the ocean. Another brought his 5 daughters. Just before an attempt, this woman says she doesn't make enough as a waitress to support her parents and daughter. They're traveling from Morocco into a Spanish enclave in Africa called Ceuta. Many thousands of people have tried in the past, risking their lives to seek a better life. More than 30 people died in their attempt this time.
12: The rumor that seems to have really blown up is that all of the rules around pushbacks were suspended.
11: Migration researcher Craig Damien Smith points to misinformation around a recent Spanish court case as a potential reason why so many are trying now. Spain's Supreme Court ruled people arriving by sea cannot be summarily returned.
1: So which part of that's misinformation? I'm not really sure. It seems like good information. If the court ruled that, why would you say then it was misinformation? I want to hear that again, too.
2: Yeah.
12: All of the rules around pushbacks were suspended.
11: Migration researcher Craig Damien Smith points to misinformation around a recent Spanish court case as a potential reason why so many are trying now. Spain's Supreme Court ruled people arriving by sea cannot be summarily returned, though that appears to be happening. As of Friday morning local time, as many as 25,000 people returned. This man says he's leaving and that he hasn't eaten or slept in a day. Others likely dissuaded by the Spanish military.
13: Como un ataque, una violación.
11: Spain's prime minister called so many people illegally arriving an attack, a sentiment the British prime minister echoed.
14: It is a cause for concern, and we are making contact with the Spanish government, the Spanish authorities, to provide support.
11: Smith points out legal entry to the EU enables free passage within it. He also says many European countries are aging and rely on migrant labor. That more legal pathways could make life easier for many people.
2: No, crap.
1: It's the same story as here. Oh, no, we need.
2: Sure. Yeah, we need that.
1: We need the influx. Well, then come in legally.
2: Right.
1: And don't even want to talk about the danger, as we talked about, Adam and John talked about, the danger from coming into the United States and how many people died trying to make that journey, because it's a very corrupt way to get into the country, and you're paying, you know, mules to get you in. I mean, people, not actual mules. And it's a very dangerous thing. And they're not, most of these news reports here, we haven't heard anything about the death toll here, but France 24 has it.
15: Mm. Both cities, Melilla and Ceuta, are really surrounded by very high fences, and it's extraordinarily difficult, actually, normally to reach. Of course, we've seen over the past few days, while obviously tens of thousands of people arrived, dozens of people, as you say, the latest estimate is 57 people died in the attempt. So it's very difficult and very dangerous. Once people arrive in Ceuta and Melilla, while they are part of Spain, and as such, they are part of the Schengen free movement area, there are special rules applied to the autonomous cities, and it's actually quite difficult to travel onward. So a lot of the scaremongering that we've heard and the reactions from countries like Italy, sort of thundering about suspending Schengen, or suspending Spain from Schengen, are really red herrings that don't match up with the reality of the situation.
1: Yeah, I mean, one, I also don't understand all these leftist countries who are now afraid that more people are coming in. I thought you don't want the borders.
2: Yeah.
1: No, these people are coming in illegally. How horrible. But CBS News is the only one that I found that had boots on the ground, that had a reporter there trying to speak to these migrants coming in. And I thought this was very interesting. Again, was echoing the interviews with the Venezuelans that I saw here in Chicago, kind of given the same thing. We were promised a better life, and the reality may be a little different.
16: All these people have been told that they're not going to be able to get asylum here, so they're being turned around and sent back right there. No, they're not letting people stay. That's what the police have told us. Everyone, they're making everybody leave.
17: But some people here in Kozroha go to Spain.
16: You can see, but most of them are walking this way because the police and the military have forced them to leave.
1: I know it's very hard to hear because of the audio was bad. Yeah. But the migrants like, but no, a bunch of these people that were going to Spain, and this guy's like, no, that's not going to happen. You know, sorry, but your journey is for naught.
2: The journey.
16: The military says that they're not letting people stay, that you have to go back.
17: What about if many people stay here? No problem.
16: So your hope is that you'll be able to stay here?
17: Yeah.
16: There's no problem. So you read a news article that said that if you came here, you could claim asylum and live in Spain. And you read that, and then you decided to swim over.
17: It said Spain has opened the door.
16: This was on social media.
1: Right? Never believe social media, kids.
2: Yeah.
16: It said Spain has opened the door.
1: I mean, again, this is the exact playbook of what happened with everybody coming into the United States. Oh, the United States said the door's open. Come on in.
2: Yeah, well, they did say that. And there were, you know, cell phones and phone cards and credit cards and, you know,
1: probably new conveyances
2: waiting for them. Yes. Where would you like to go? Yeah, hop in that. We'll fly where you go. I mean, yeah. It was for real under Joey. But you know what's fascinating? It's, you know, I saw some of those videos, and it looked, there was a science fiction movie a few years ago with Brad Pitt about some kind of a plague. I can't remember what it was called. But it was actually very good. World War III, that's what it was. And there were these mob scenes of these zombies just swarming various areas. And this, the videos of that invasion from Morocco to Spain, that part of Spain, was very reminiscent. You know, thousands and thousands of guys, as they say, military-age dudes. Somebody in the report said somebody brought 5 children. Well, I didn't see any kids. I didn't see any women. It was all guys, maybe 17 to 30, you know. And they constantly, this, you know, the left, this is their stock and trade, man. They distort the language. And it's kind of been accepted now around the world that invaders are now referred to as migrants. And it so pisses me off because they're not.
1: Yes.
2: You know, for 100 whatever years, the migrants, and certainly I witnessed it in California, they'd come across, they'd work in the farms, the ranches, whatever, and they a while, and they'd send money back to Mexico, and then it was done, they'd go home, you know? Not the same as swarms of thousands of guys just coming. Those are invaders. Those are not migrants. They're invaders.
1: And I believe they're referring to both men and women, but there might be a little bit of a hint here why there aren't many women crossing.
16: Media. On what, on Twitter or Instagram? Or?
17: Facebook, Instagram. Everyone wants to be here.
16: Why don't you want to go home to Morocco?
17: No. Morocco?
18: No.
17: No, Morocco.
16: There's no money in Morocco.
17: See. If you have a family, children, like that, you can be happy all the life.
16: Do you have a family?
17: Yeah. And my mother, but she to be do something to live a good life.
16: So you really want to leave Morocco? You don't care where you go?
17: Anyway, just to leave Turkey.
16: You just want to be able to leave Morocco. And why is that? Why do you want to leave Morocco so badly?
1: Maybe there was a different clip that I misclip, but there was talking about there being witches on the journey and how they just tied them up and threw them into the sea.
2: Ooh, that's not nice.
1: No, it is not the way that you want to go.
2: Well, that was how you determined a witch, right? Back in those days,
1: they tried
2: to drown you, and if you drowned, you were a witch,
1: right? If so, that's the only way to know is to throw them into the water.
2: Yes.
1: And this was just I thought this was kind of interesting. Not that I, you know, give any credence to this guy. His name's Mark Adderley. He is a British producer, and of course, the evil and the reasoning behind all of this are going to be clear.
19: Obviously, some kind of, even reported by the Telegraph, Moroccan governmental influence on this. And also, we can't pretend to ignore that Morocco clearly only in recent days has been in conversations with Trump, telling him they're naming a highway after Trump. They've signed the Abraham Accords and they have a military relationship with Israel. So, you know, we have no way of being able to prove anything. But the feeling is one of it's curious that Spain has inadvertently become the epicenter of a migrant crisis very shortly after the World Cup and everything that America has said about not liking the Spanish.
1: Yeah, it's all Trump. It's all Israel. That's the reason it's all.
2: Wow. So this was all a CIA op? This is how this happened?
1: Maybe.
2: Yeah.
1: It's again, there is so much blather out there that it's nearly impossible to know who's right, who's wrong, which just, of course, gets everybody else anxious. It gets everybody all spun up, and that's not doing anything good for their mental health as well.
2: Mm-hmm. Yeah.
1: Now, you have two more clips here, and then we can thank a lot of people for their courage.
2: Oh, yeah, why not? What have I got here? I've got, you know, this kind of fun one. Stephen Miller dropping truth bombs. You know, I'm such a stickler for vocabulary and words. You can hear what this guy has to say.
18: The people you mentioned, the names you mentioned, AOC, Bernie, the Squad, Omar, these are people who even 10 or 15 years ago would have been relegated to the outer extreme fringes of the Democrat Party. They're now the center of the party. They're the heart of the party. They're the soul of the party. So the Democrats have become a party of freaks, weirdos, losers, and crazies. But you can't laugh it off because it's deadly serious. Yeah. When you give these people power, everything you know and love in this world falls apart. You have chaos, corruption, decay, violence, poverty.
1: That's a poster right there for
2: Yeah, he's dead right. And he missed a step when he said, when you give these people power, they get power because before they get power, people insist that you give them respect. Right. And he's right. 15, 20 years ago, a lot of these people would have said, hey, man, those are psychos. They're nincompoops. They're weird. Get them out of here. You know, the Bernies, really the vagrants. So many of them are. But how do they get that way? Well, I'll tell you how. From preschool teachers telling the little children that everyone deserves respect. No, right. They don't.
1: No, they do they not. They
2: conflate respect with civility. Right. Respect borders on admiration, and nobody deserves respect. Of course, they can only earn it, but not the way children are taught. And so that's why these creeps, these insane people, suddenly get to where they go, because people are afraid to call them what they are. So, I got to applaud Stephen Miller. The left hates him, but I admire what he just said because he's correct.
1: Dug it up in the troll room, says Stephen Miller's a bum.
20: No.
21: Agenda in the
22: morning.
21: It is the best podcast in the
1: baller.
2: A what?
1: A baller.
2: What's that?
1: A baller. Oh, wow. Okay. It's a badass.
2: Oh, okay. Yeah. All right.
1: I didn't know that was going to be a terminology that was off of the radar. It's a baller, man.
2: Yeah, it didn't. Yeah. I thought it was like a basketball player or something.
1: Kind of.
2: Okay.
1: Wait, you're bringing a Gavin Newsom clip?
2: Yes, this is, even though you're not a dad, I think this may stimulate some rage within you, Darren.
1: Yeah, because I do have a thing against bad parenting anyway.
2: Yeah, well, this isn't the parents' fault, but you realize how bad things have become in the state of California. This is, I'll just tell you the setup. It's a woman filming herself. She's on a speakerphone talking to somebody at the My Chart outfit or some medical institution in California. And man, what she has to say is kind of sickening.
23: I have a question for you. I got a notification in My Chart from my daughter Gianna saying that once her birthday hits on August 4th, that I'm not going to have access through My Chart for her appointments and her like test results and stuff.
24: Correct. What you're gonna have to do is when the child turns 12, you're gonna have to bring her in and she's gonna have to create her own account.
23: Her own account? How?
24: Mm-hmm.
23: How would
24: she? Majors.
1: And what is this an account for?
23: On like my device, so she has her own.
2: My Chart, the medical website that seems everybody's using now. You know,
1: I was thinking, because I've got those with every doctor that I've got.
2: Yeah.
1: So, wait. This doctor's office is telling this woman that a 12-year-old is going to have to set up her own account?
2: Yes, because it's in California. And what is the reason for that? Well, because Scott Wiener, that freak up in San Francisco, among his other legislation he's passed now in California, basically, if a 12-year-old says, excuse me, I want to get my Johnson removed, they can have it done by themselves, by their fiat, and mommy and daddy have no say whatsoever.
1: Wow.
2: Yeah, wow.
24: So what do you made yours?
23: On, like, my device, so she has her own login?
24: No, her device.
23: She's 12. She doesn't have a device.
24: Oh, then she won't be able to access.
23: Like, how is she... So you guys expect 12-year-olds to make their own appointments and monitor their test results?
24: It's not us. It's a state nationwide thing.
23: Crazy.
24: I can't even get my own kids unless they give me access. But I have to... My kids have to create their own accounts.
23: Okay, so if she creates her own account on whatever device, she has her own login, we could do it through that.
24: Correct. It will say email the doctor. So on the account that you currently have, mm-hmm. you'll be able to schedule and cancel appointments.
23: Okay.
24: And still be able to email the doctor.
23: Because the message says that I can't even do appointments.
24: Oh, they can't do appointments?
1: I mean, is this real?
2: This is real. This is not fake.
1: I mean, I'm having flashbacks to the AI videos that I was complaining were fake a couple of weeks ago. This is real?
2: I believe it is. It's been, you know.
24: Oh, no. Yeah. I guess not.
23: So she's going to have to call and create her and make her yearly appointments.
24: Mm-hmm.
23: Oh, my God. It's crazy. Okay.
24: I know.
23: That's insane. How do they expect kids to say they get a blood test?
24: No,
23: how do they want them to review their own blood test results at 12 years old? Okay, well, we'll figure it out. I'm just gonna have to create the login together, and I'll manage it under her account.
24: Yes, that's.
23: And then if they do they have their appointment. I'm still allowed to. Go in with her, right? Or I'm not even allowed to be in the room with her.
24: Unless she says, if she says yes, absolutely. If she says no, she has every right.
23: Okay.
2: There you go.
1: Wow.
2: The 12-year-olds are calling the shots. They'll decide what mommy and daddy have to say or see.
1: Okay, that does not... If that's real, that is beyond the pale, as Joe Biden would say.
2: Yeah, well, that was a big, big issue about them doing it. I mean, people in California were just, you know, having conniptions over it, and justifiably so, because it's all rooted in the trans movement. That's the genesis.
1: Right, because when they want to get the surgery done, then the parents right. can't be, told about it, because that would be bad somehow.
2: Right.
1: Wow.
2: Wow.
1: If that's real, I mean, I would have given you a clip of the day, but I already did that on the first clip of the show, because that is absolutely insane. If you're in California, if you got kids,
2: get out.
1: Yeah, God help you.
2: Yeah.
1: But it's time to do this.
0: I'm going to show my support by donating to No Agenda. Imagine all the people who could do that. Oh, yeah, that'd be fab.
3: Yeah, on No Agenda.
1: Yeah, I know the jingle doesn't always go there. People are like, oh, you're not doing it right. And like, it's like spinning plates. But
2: you are a great plate spinner. You know you are. The
1: I
2: best.
1: I get better as time. No, Adam Curry's the best. I'm getting all right as time goes by. I'm going to get a little bit better each and every time. By the time Adam's like, give me all this stuff back, you guys are nuts. Then I'll be perfect. I'll be good. I'll know exactly what I'm doing. But No Agenda is a value for value show. What does that mean? I mean, the whole ecosystem, it's based on three words: time, talent, treasure. It's pretty simple. There's no ads. There's no corporate money. Nothing's locked behind a paywall. It's not like some subscription service that you're like, how do I stop this? No, It's very easy. The show goes out. You can grab it with whatever app you want. We highly recommend a Podcasting 2.0 app because then you get the bat signal when the show goes live and all the other shows that you like that are on the Podcasting 2.0 ecosystem go live. Just go over to podcastapps.com if you don't have one. And then if you get anything out of the show, did you laugh? Did you cry? Did you like Larry's Fauci impersonation? Man, everybody dug that. Was it better than Cats? Just you get to send some value back to us to keep the show going on. That's it. It doesn't have to be money. That is where the time, talent, and treasure comes into it. You can do artwork. You can tell a friend. You can hit them in the mouth, as we say. Spread the word in any way you can. And if you want to go the monetary donation route that keeps the lights on, do what feels right for you. $5 could be a big deal. And some people, $100, $200, $1,000. Nobody dictates the number but you. This is for pure freedom. And the value for value model, you can just go over to noagendadonations.com and see what number hits you. Maybe it's 888 because there was 888 people in that troll room the last time. But Larry and I are getting compensated for these shows. We left that number up to the Podfather and the Dvorak clan. It's an example of value for value. Whatever they think we are worth, then that's what we're going to get. So we highly recommend, if you like what we're doing here, that you go over and send in a donation and just let them know Darren and Larry, they're okay.
2: Yeah.
1: I mean, as okay as we can possibly be. But let me look here at the troll room.
2: What do we got? What's the head count?
1: I know. These trolls, they always run. I don't know why. We have a peak trollage of 956 with 776. That sounds kind of patriotic.
2: It does.
1: Right now, and we are glad you are joining us in the No Agenda Troll Room, which is available over at noagenda.stream. And then if you're a true nerd, you will figure out how to get onto the IRC server direct so you don't have to deal with any of the crazy web interface stuff and just the way it works. And all the trolls, they're on a Podcasting 2.0 app because they know when we're live. The other thing you can do, of course, artwork for the show. As I said the other day, people are like, oh, wait, can you still do art? Well, I could, but that wouldn't be in the...
2: Then I'd have to pick your stuff. Wouldn't that be awful?
1: No, you would be like, no, I don't like any of this stuff.
2: This is all bad. Give me a Darren thing.
1: But we had some nice art coming in on the last show, and a couple of the artists, Mike Riley, one of them, somebody told me like, no, be vicious. Be vicious to the artists. Don't let them off the hook. But there were a few nice pieces by Dame Kenny Ben, and there were a few we could have gone with.
2: Yep.
1: And I really kind of liked the vibe of the Muppet Fauci with the duct tape, but Larry hates puppets.
2: I do. It's true.
1: So you have to learn exactly what the host like, and Larry does not like puppets. But see, that was a Fauci Muppet that looked, I mean, that looks more Fauci than the actual Fauci. I mean, it's amazing. That was a beautiful piece.
2: It was good.
1: The one we chose was a cartoonish Fauci, which everything kind of blended perfectly with the little bubble of I take the fifth, which that was the thing you said was the tape over the mouth didn't really coincide enough with the 111 times.
2: Yes.
1: Of Fauci taking the fifth. And then we had like the little lawyer names. I mean, I hope the O'Neill and Blinder aren't the real lawyers for Fauci because we'd get paid well.
2: That's true.
1: But we thought that one really hit on all of the marks. I don't know what was next for you. I mean, we both decided that Blue Acorn's Fauci writing in the diary was so disturbing. We are going to have nightmares for the next, as long as we can imagine.
2: Yes. It's a tad disturbing. Yes.
1: You think? I mean, really, noagendaartgenerator.com. Go look. The Fauci Diary by Blue Acorn. Very weird. We had, of course, Scaramanga coming in with the cheesecake, but it was a little too trashy of cheesecake. And with the flock camera.
2: Yeah.
1: I mean, and the butts. I mean, the only way butt art is going to get picked is if it's CSB, who said he was going to put some in for.
2: Oh, really?
1: Today, I mean, we shamed him on the last show. Like, where's the CSB art? I was gathered. I was taking a nap. Like, well, why?
2: Well, you snooze, you lose
1: during the show. And the Parker Pauly one, which was the mashup of our original Planet Rage Art with No Agenda, was very nice as well. That would have probably been second on my list after the one that we chose. But there's some interesting stuff coming in today. Oh, I do see something from Comic Strip Blogger, so he didn't lie.
2: Oh, cool.
1: There is still plenty of time, though, to compete to see what is going to win today. It could be anything. That is the beauty of it. And we thank Dame Kenny Ben. I know she's been out of the art game for a little while, so it was nice to see some pieces by her that came in.
2: Yes.
1: It is all very much appreciated. It's part of the time, talent, treasure. Thank you, Dame Kenny Ben. And now we do need monetary support to keep the show going. And this is where we normally do our executive producers and associate executive producers. Today, again, we're going all the way down to the 50 mark. Why? Because we're new. Mm-hmm. We need some reps, and we want to encourage you to continue supporting the best damn podcast in the universe. So if you have the spreadsheet open, we can...
2: I do, Darren, and I'm going to ask for your assistance because to avoid the train wreck situation, I'm looking at Fred Hadley's very generous donation, and it says, see attached note. Where do I find that note?
1: I've got it. Let me read that. When he came in with $17.76 in cash, this is, you're very brave.
2: Oh, wow, that's cool. Cash. Wow, that's impressive.
1: And the note was on a piece of paper, so I transcribed it because it was a little hard to read from the picture, but I've got it here. He says, Dear No Agenda, United States is a federal corporation where July 4th is Independence Day. United States of America is the Constitutional Republic whose August 2nd is Independence Day. Artificial intelligence scrapes and steals, spies and surveils, and lies and kills. AI serves the devil. Sincerely, Fred Hadley. I was going to say, that is...
2: God, Fred, thank you, and I am with you, brother. Yeah.
1: You and Larry should start an anti-AI coalition.
2: I'm down. Yeah.
1: It's the way to do it. I mean, it's a very much appreciated. We don't have anything as far as he's an Instanite, obviously. I don't see any night name. If you have a night name, Fred, please let us know.
2: Mm-hmm.
1: And then you want to continue with a Dame.
2: Dame. Pooh. She's from Los Angeles. Sorry to hear that. She donated $300, and she said, Adam, you were such a great host in 1888. I'm proud of you. John, too. Best wishes to you all. Dame Pompeo.
1: Dame.
2: Dame. All right.
1: They're dames. They're dames.
2: I'm trying to be French.
1: Oh, you know, I guess the last name. I see. You were trying to bring all sorts of upper crust.
2: Yeah. So next is Manuka Gold, our friends from Hudson, Florida. And ITM for the Manuka Gold family. Thank you, Larry and Darren. Great job filling in. We really enjoyed Thursday's show, and we're happy to keep supporting. We do have a code at manukagold.com for the No Agenda listeners looking for 20% off. Code TREASURE. Again, that's code TREASURE. We'll work for the entire month of August and beyond. Feel free to reach out with any special requests, like gift notes, etc. It's great to email with fellow No Agenda listeners. And that was $250. Thank you, Manuka Gold.
1: Yeah, I need to get some of that stuff. I've heard it's the greatest honey around for all sorts of different reasons.
2: Honey is magical stuff, but it's got to be the right honey.
1: Well, this is it.
2: Yes, really. Next, Eli the Coffee Guy. It's from Bensonville, Illinois, and 208.02. Thank you to Darren and Larry for doing a great job holding the fort down. I know all of us in Gitmo Nation are feeling the shadow of John's passing with heavy hearts, so I figured I'd offer a little ray of light. We have a new Gigit baby. 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Stay caffeinated, Eli, the coffee guy.
1: Yeah, he's the only guy that ever got me to do a meetup.
2: And he was a good dude.
1: Yeah, he's the first No Agenda producer that I met in the wild. We went to go see Eli. And I'm like, I got to try some of this gigawatt coffee. Then he got me hooked. He gave me a couple of like, try these. And I was like, oh, man.
2: Good stuff.
1: Uh-huh. It's like crack. Once you have it, you want it. You want more.
2: Want more. All right. We've got Red Knight from Bismarck, North Dakota. That's a town with a great name and a great place. 20188. Deepest condolences to the Dvoraks, Curries, and all who have been touched by JCD. My keeper and I were traveling, and we had stopped at the world's largest truck stop in Iowa along Route 180. We had just sat down for some lunch when I saw the announcement newsletter. Like many others, I was in disbelief. This isn't April. Reading it again, and my keeper could tell something was wrong, I handed her my phone. Who was also very saddened after reading the news. Since we were traveling for a few days, I wouldn't be able to send a proper note or donation. The added delay gave me the time needed to process and reflect. I don't know when exactly I discovered JCD, but I'm pretty sure it was when he was a guest on TWIT. Early in my marriage, 2000s, my keeper had work training in the San Francisco area. I gleefully tagged along. It was during this time I frequently watched, listened to TWIT. They would meet at various venues to record the show. I guess this could have been the original meetups. I was able to be part of the audience on two recordings in two different venues. Leo Laporte, Kevin Rose, others I don't recall, and of course, John C. Dvorak. JCD was new to me at the time and didn't know all of his vast history like I do now. At first, I wasn't much of a fan of JCD, however, the more he popped up on TWIT and later listened on No Agenda, the more I appreciated his direct, no-nonsense delivery. His stories from past experiences always had my attention, as well as his many tips. He even used a tip suggestion I sent him called Drop Stop that goes between your front car seat and console. Several times after this, I tried to feed him with more tips, but nothing stuck. One of the tips I sent, he said, "This isn't a tip. This is a product promotion."
1: I remember that original Drop Stop. Because I was like, I need that. Because if you've ever dropped anything in your car, it goes good between product. The seats.
2: I recall that. It was a cool product. One last thing I'd like to share about John to his... is his mentioning of giving a short sentence review of products like a book, for example, quote, couldn't put it down, or quote, a real page turner, unquote. I just so happen to own a game for the Apple 2GS called Crystal Quest. On the front of the box is a sticker with a few more of those one-liners. Our very own JCD has a comment, quote, hottest game in town, unquote. I've often thought about sending him this box, with donation, of course, and see if he would sign it for me. Another part of me thought it may fall into the depths of his studio to never be found again.
1: That's probably more likely.
2: Yeah. It's never good timing when a loved one leaves us. However, John's sequence of events seems appropriate. One, give everyone a scare with a major surgery. Two, needed passwords for digital things are realized. Three, John is recovering. We need a promotion. Red Knight, Order of the Heart. Four, time passes and grousing per usual. Five, evening of the final event. John calls to his soulmate, spend a few more minutes together, then silently exits. My continual prayers to the Dvoraks and Curries that our Heavenly Father will carry you through this valley and give you the strength for the next chapter. John truly was a national treasure. Red Knight, Sir Brendan, FEMA Region 8.
1: Well, thank you very much. That's, again, as we heard from the clip directly at the start of the show, the gaping hole that is left by John C. Dvorak. And it's funny, I've heard from more than a few people when they posted about John that starts, at first I wasn't a fan. Because you didn't really understand John. It's kind of like No Agenda. People that start listening to this show, there are so many little backstories, so many jokes, so many, you know, in the morning, people are like, what does that mean? It takes a little time to kind of catch up. But once you did with John, people were in for the, I've never heard anybody that was like, oh, but nope, that didn't turn around. I mean, the minute I saw him take Leo's phone and change it to Korean, I was in.
2: That's a great stunt.
1: Everybody should do that.
2: Yes. My wife did that to me once. Before was a phone, when it was a Garmin GPS on the dashboard of the car, and she changed the language to France, to French. And I was headed to a very important appointment, and man, I was pissed. That was it. This is now. Yeah.
1: You didn't know if you were turning left or right.
2: Exactly.
1: Huh?
2: I had no idea.
1: Nice.
2: Yeah. You want to do this one, Darren, or
1: Stuart? Sir, right. Nobody of New Jersey. Now there's a name. $201 says, "Dear O'Neill and Blydner, I wanted to thank you two for hosting Thursday's show. It was great, so I subscribed to Planet Rage. In my previous note, I think I forgot to convey my condolences and sympathies to JCD's family as well as Adam's family. Congrats on the birth and, of course, the Horowitzes. But on to good news. Looking over my donation amounts from the last donation, I realized that I'm a baronet. Those sustaining donations do

0: is to not take Thursday, not to take Thunder away from the Dame Wen of the Lakes fantastic pig roast meetup on September 6th, which is highly recommended to the New Jersey crowd. Well, that sounds like fun too.
1: Does.
0: Looking forward to Baronhood soon and seeing everyone at the meetups, Sir Nobody of New Jersey. And he came in with 201 today, making him a baronet. Thank you.
1: Very cool. Next up is Anonymous, 200.33. Thank you, Anonymous.
0: And that should be a double up. Where's the double up? I'll just do this.
1: It's a jingle.
2: You've got karma.
0: Double up, double up.
1: There you go.
0: I'll get better at that.
1: That was great. 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Jobs karma. Hey, Darren and Larry, you're doing a great job. Thank you, Linda. 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
0: Thank you, Linda. And if I can't find these clips fast enough, I may need resume help.
2: You've got jobs, jobs, jobs, karma.
1: Mary New donated 188.88. No address, no note. Thank you, Mary.
0: Yeah, so then again, that would be...
2: You've got...
3: Double up!
2: Karma.
0: Retroactively to the other one as well.
1: There we go. Brad R. King of Schoolcraft, Michigan, 123.45. Adam, Tina, Mimi, Buzzkill Jr., and the whole Dvorak clan, I am sorry for your loss. I had a financial change, so stop my normal donations, but I am not overboard. Love, love, love you all. No agenda. Change of my life. God bless you all and JCD. Thank you, Brad. Rachel Fisher, Vancouver, Washington, 105.35. For the buzzkill, much love. From one Oregon local 33er to no agenda, Adam, Meaty, Mimi, the family, et al. Thank you, Rachel. Ian Sloan, no address, but 105.35. Thank you, Larry and Darren, for stepping up. Much appreciated. Well, thank you, Ian.
0: Yes, we appreciate that when the people aren't trying to run us out of town with pitchforks yet.
1: Yes, pitchfork and torch party. It's got to be in there somewhere someday.
0: And then I see we do have a couple of hundreds from Baron Latiquin of Houston, Texas. And Arnold Wilbur Jr. of Independence, Kentucky. Thank you to both of you.
1: Yes. Here's one from Danny Haynes, 93.64. Dear Adam and Mimi, I started listening to No Agenda at episode 94 back in May of 2009. After hearing John C. Dvorak on This Week in Tech, I am so sad to hear of his passing. The humor, analysis, and worldview have been life-changing, and the friendship between Adam and John has been inspirational. This donation will bring me to knighthood. I would hope to be known as Sir Danny, Knight of Cumberland County. This area is the entire Sydney Basin, accounting attached. He's got some biblical verses here. Matthew 5:4, blessed are those who mourn, for they shall be comforted. Psalm 34:4, delight yourself in the Lord, and he will give you the desires of your heart. Yours in Christ, Danny Hayes, in Greystanes, Australia. Thank you, Danny. Next is Ox Otherix, Buffalo, New York, $90, no note. Thank you, Ox. Oh, you still with me, Darren?
0: Yeah, I lost the spreadsheet for a minute there, but I see.
1: Oh, that's all right.
0: Just up checking. Next, yeah, Sir Nubbin.
1: Sir Nubbin, our buddy.
0: Coming in with 88.88. He says, my condolences to the Dvorak family and Adam. JCD was the same age as my parents, so JCD passing hit really hard. Also, Darren and Larry, you have really stepped up for the sub in. Thank you for your courage. So it's the sub in from Sir Nubbin, who I believe he's the only. I think there's two that are Knights of the No Agenda Roundtable and also Scumbags in the

0: Planet Rage world. So it's a very small group, but thank you, Sir Nubbin.
1: Thank you. We have, let's see, Patrick Cawley in Carmel, Indiana, 8888. Longtime boner, please de-douche me. All right.
2: You've been de-douched.
1: From Duke Slambob, Rolling Night, 88.88, thank you for your courage, gents, ITM. Boots, boobs, JCD, forever respect. Duke Slambob, Rolling Night of the Guadalupe Trail and Heartbreak Hill. Baron Sir Phenom of Appleton, Wisconsin, 88.88. Credit as Baron Sir Phenom. Hi, Larry and Darren. So what is the thing I will miss most about JCD? Now that is a great question. Where there's so much, the community that he and Adam created around the show is nothing short of amazing. I have met some awesome people through the show, like Dame Jennifer, the first producer I ever met who happened to be working at the same co-working space in Chirac as I was and had an NA mug on her desk. One of those people is Sir Dank Steady, who suffered a great loss when the tornado tore through Menasha, Wisconsin, last week. Fortunately, his family, including their beloved cat, are all safe. And please send heaps of karma to all of them. Next.
0: Yeah, that, I will say.
2: Karma.
0: Baron Sir Phenom in Appleton. That was the town, really, that looked like it took it the hardest. We're glad you're all right. The drone footage of Appleton after those storms, which took out our power here. With the drunk NATO and the 100-mile-an-hour winds, man, Appleton got hit hard. So hopefully you and everybody around there recovers from that one. This weather's no joke.
1: No. Dame Rita in Sparks, Nevada. Wasn't that Art Bell's town? I think so. Close by. No, Pahrump. That's where he was. Dame Rita said, donated 88.88 and said, ITM, Darren O. and Larry B., much appreciation for your time and talent. Thank you for your, is it courage or content? It could be either, right? Dame Rita, thank you.
0: For us, it's maybe both.
1: Okay. Dame Shelley and Tom Blowers of Jeffersonville, Indiana, 8888. Thank you, John. Godspeed, Dame Shelley and Tom Blowers, Brownsville, Texas. Dame AJ in Tallahassee, Alabama, 88.88. No note. Tim Griffin, Burlington, Wisconsin, 8888, also no note. Thank you both. Max Fluitt in Sequim, Washington, $80.08. This donation is from Max Fluitt. Happy birthday. Shout out to Sir Christopher of the Benevolent Order of the Choo-Choos. His birthday is August 5th. Do we do birthdays?
0: Yes, we do. It's on the birthday list.
1: Oh, beautiful. Okay. Kevin McLaughlin, Concord, North Carolina, $80.08. 1891, God Bless America, and boobs, Laus Deo. Okay. Les Tarkowski of Kingman, Arizona. That's, he was in the last time, another Kingman resident. Cool town. $60.06, no note. Thank you, Les. Brian Fairley, no place, $55.10, no note. Thank you, Brian. John Bassano, Madison, Alabama, 5272. Thank you, John. Scott Evers, no place, no note, 5272. Daniel LeBoy of Bath, Michigan, $50, no note. Thank you, Daniel. And James Sharametta of Napanock, New York, $50. Thank you, James.
0: Yes, thank you all for supporting, and thank you, Larry, for reading a majority of those. What I need is a larger monitor or a bionic eye or a system that can make text in a spreadsheet larger without making everything go off the screen. So I appreciate you taking those, and we do have a knighting today.
1: Oh, cool. That sounds fun.
0: Yeah, we need these then. There you got a sword. All righty. Danny Haynes, step right up to the podium, please. Thank you for your support of the No Agenda Show in the amount of $1,000 or more. I am very proud to pronunciate the Sir Danny Knight of Cumberland County. For you, yeah, we've got the usual hookers and blow, rent boys and Chardonnay, and even mutton and mead. ginger ale and gerbils, bong hits and bourbon, Irish whiskey and Chicago dogs, and everything that you can possibly want. Oh, wait, oh, there we go. We got, that's the real knighting there. Head on over to noagendarings.com. That's where you'll find all of the information about the very handsome No Agenda Knight signet rings. Send them your ring size. They'll get them out to you along with some sealing wax and a certificate of authenticity. And it's amazing how many people originally thought that was saying sealing wax, like at the ceiling of your room. But thank you.
1: Oh, really?
0: Yeah, I know.
1: Sealing with a C.
0: Uh-huh. Thank you for supporting the best podcast in the universe and becoming a Knight of No Agenda. And then we have a title change as well.
1: Oh, cool.

Yeah, today, Sir Nobody of New Jersey becomes the Baronet Nobody of New Jersey. And we thank you for your support of the best damn podcast in the universe. And yes, there are birthdays.

0: He's the mini coffee guy. We hope you all had a great birthday from your friends at the Mighty No Agenda Show. It's your birthday, yeah. Yeah, and then there were some meetups.
1: No agenda meetups. It's like a
0: party. Yeah, they are like a party indeed. That's where you go out, you have some fun. Eli the coffee guy, he got me out of the house. It was fun.
2: They're great. I've been to a couple. Always enjoy them.
0: There was a Raleigh JCD meetup report from James Jeffers, who said there was no audio, but they had 14 people show up. They toasted JCD's memory, and they say, we miss him and remember him with fondness. And there was a nice picture, some very good-looking trolls out there for the meetup.
2: That's cool.
0: Which is what we like to see, and celebrating JCD. I mean, what better way to go than to find a bunch of people who have similar ideas as you and aren't going to go crazy if you disagree with them, which is also a plus because we're living in a world now where people, oh, you're wearing a red cap. You're the devil. No, not at a meetup. Everybody's cool. And then we had a North Georgia meetup, and that is headed up by Sir Bob. And he's got the meetup report here. He doesn't know if I'll be playing him. Oh, yes, I will. But he also adds condolences to Mimi and everyone else from Georgia.
3: In the morning, Adam and Mimi and the whole Dvorak clan. This is Sir Bob coming at you from the North Georgia quarterly meetup, which we have renamed the North Georgia Rest in Peace John C. Dvorak meetup. We had a great night. We had the best turnout we've had in a long time. Everybody's here talking about how great John was and how much he meant to us. So I want to pass the phone around and have everybody give a little bit about what John meant to them, and I'm going to start with that. And mine is a couple of things I want to say about John, and one of the things he used to say that always cracked me up when he would go, "Oh, brother." And the reason that meant so much to me is because my mother is the same exact age as John, and from a different part of the country, but I guess a... their generation said the whole thing, because when I'd be with my mom and we'd be playing cards and doing things, and she'd go, "Oh, brother," and it made me think of John. And then when John would say, "Oh, brother," that would make me think of my mom. So that was a really important thing to me, and it made me feel special with John and my mom. And the other thing, the only thing I'm going to say, that I won't take Silverberry's thunder because everybody's got probably the same thing to say, but I'm going to miss the 3x3. I love the 3x3. So rest in peace, John C. Dvorak. I'm going to pass the phone around, and we're going to get everybody else's thoughts about John.
4: Adam, Mimi, and all the Dvorak children, may God bless you, keep you, make his face shine on you, and be gracious to you, look upon you with favor, and give you peace. Next letter that comes from, quote, Sir Onimus, mark it, return to sender.
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12: Hey, N.A., Dr. Sir, Mike Roch. I'm going to miss John saying my hey is rude. I followed that guy for literally 33 years since I got a 386 Packard Bell back in the day. And I had so many questions, and he was my source. I love you guys. Long live N.A.
13: R.I.P. JCD. This is Cody with Cherry Street Brewing. These guys with No Agenda are awesome. Hell yeah.
14: Stay safe.
15: Rest in peace, JCD.
0: Yeah, no. That's doing the meetup report right. They got the server involved.
2: Yeah, that's pretty cool.
0: And Sir Dr. Mike Crotch always makes me crack up. It's the voice. And then we have a report from the North Idaho Sanity Brigade meetup, head up by Sir Scott the Jew, who says, apologies for the late submission. I had a hard time editing this one through the tears.
16: In the morning, Gitmo Nation, Sir Scott the Jew here.
7: Well, this time it wasn't just another North Idaho Sanding Brigade meetup. It wasn't just another party. This time it was a party for JCD's life. A celebration of the man. So many of the same faces and voices together at the Trails End Brewery in Coeur d'Alene, along with some new faces who came to one of our meetups for the first time. Conversations of JCD's voice and legacy abounded. A hearty cheers to the man, the myth, the legend, John C. Dvorak.
14: Adam and John, I love you so much. You've changed my life. John, you are more of a father to me than my own dad. I'm going to miss you. I don't drink much anymore, but I'm having one or three for you tonight. I love you. Thank God for No Agenda.
16: Rest in peace, John. Thank you for all the decades of wonderful skeptical media analysis and deconstruction. From Trevor.
17: Jen with a G here at the North Idaho meetup. Adam, I know they're not your favorite, but I've been really meaning to write JCD and tell him I love all those Whatever Girl clips. It keeps it lively. Wait, what's that in your mouth?
18: In the morning, No Agenda family. This is Sir Spook of Spokane. We're all just sharing tales of John and really all appreciating what a family the No Agenda community has. John, I hope you are finding something to grouse about up in heaven. We know you are. Adam, Mimi, all the No Agenda family, wishing you the best. Much love and prayers.
19: In the morning, rest in peace, John.
20: In the morning, Flinter of the Findings here escaping Spokane for the smell of freedom found in the North Idaho Sandy Brigade meetup. Thankful for Scott the Jew, Larry and Darren for holding down the No Agenda homestead, and the wonderful servers here at Trails End Brewery in Coeur d'Alene. Still praying for the Dvorak clan, JCD will be missed but never forgotten. Keep your boots down and your tails up, and congrats to the newlyweds.
21: Hey, it's Reb, the gold-digging cowgirl. God bless the No Agenda Nation. And may JC, sitting next to Jesus, guiding us through the bullshit. Love you all.
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17: What's that in your mouth?
23: This is Sir Donald of the Fire Bottles. Comment on John Dvorak. Our true home is in the next world, not here. John has been called home. May he rest in peace by the mercy of God.
24: This is Marty of the North Idaho Sanity Brigade. We've raised many a glass in toasting JCD and his years of pleasure in hearing him. And life goes on.
25: My name is Ember and I live in Coeur d'Alene, Idaho. I'm sorry about John, but I hope you guys keep on doing the show how you used to and as fun as you used to.
26: This is Lane Fleming from Otis Orchards, Washington, and I've been listening for about 13 years. I'm going to miss John a lot. Sure love listening to you guys. Thanks for everything.
17: Sending lots of thoughts and prayers and love to the whole No Agenda family as we grieve, and to the Dvorak and Curry families. We will get through this.
27: Lord, bless transitions for all we have going on in front of us. Welcome your brother, your son, John, all the way home. Welcome Adam into whatever's next, and welcome all of us into the same. On behalf of the Idaho Sanity Brigade, we miss you, John. In Jesus' name, amen.
28: Hey guys, this is Janine from Trails End Brewery. I had the pleasure of serving No Agenda tonight, and they were super fun. My pleasure. We will see you next time. Cheers.
0: Now that is a nicely done meetup report.
2: Really? And such nice people. Wow. That's cool.
0: I know the servers are always like, oh, wow. They're all good tippers. I'm sure that's it. They're like, the insanity is okay.
2: Mm-hmm.
0: They're all having a lot of fun. There are some meetups coming up, including today, which is the JCD in Memoriam at 3:33 p.m. north of Toronto time. All-Star Wings and Ribs in Vaughan, Ontario, Canada. That is organized by Bishop. Then on Monday tomorrow, we got the mixtape meetup at 4:30 Alaskan time at, this is the one Lady Vox was putting together. She knows how to put a party together.
2: She's cool.
0: At Mama Rosa's Taco Stand in Alaska. Go to the noagendameetups.com website for more details on that one. On Tuesday of this week, we have the OKC meetup, RIP JCD, at 7 p.m. Central at Fassler Hall, Oklahoma City, Oklahoma. The organizer, Sir Jimmy James of the South Central Flatlands. And on Wednesday, The Love Is Lit for JCD at 6:30 Mountain Time, just west of Denver City Museum of Nature and Science in Denver, Colorado, organized by Sir Vito. And then Thursday, the next show day, we have a meetup at the Northern Wake, totally regularly scheduled meetup at Saints and Scholars, Raleigh, North Carolina, organized by J.C. Jeffers. And then upcoming, the list is huge. Go to noagendameetups.com. Everywhere from the UK, Canada, Tennessee, Michigan, Delaware, New Jersey, Texas, Oregon, Pennsylvania, Thailand, Louisiana, Iowa, North Carolina. I mean, if you don't see something close to you, which is going to be very rare right now, but if you don't see anything close to you, it's very easy. You can set up your own meetup, list it there. And protection is connection, as the Podfather always says. And it's true. Try it out.
2: It is. It's totally true.

0: It is like a party. And I have a couple of ISO. We have to start getting you to get ISOs as well. But
1: yeah,
0: I put the word out there. And again, I'm going to like slam my head here because I didn't write down who sent these in. So bad me. I apologize. But we did have somebody send in. I asked for some of like the JCD favorites kind of thing.
1: Oh, cool. Yeah.
0: So we do have two of those. This was the first one. The only one that I brought is this one. And it didn't really... This today wasn't so bad, but
2: stop stumping the podcaster.
0: I thought that was good from from the podfather. I mean, that should really, you know what, this should be on a button that I can hit. So anytime somebody sends something and I'm like, oh, I don't know what, then it's just
2: stop stumping the podcaster.
1: That's good. Yeah, make that a prime button. Yeah.
0: But the two from Sophia, one of JCD's favorite, was
3: Chef's Kiss Amazing.
0: So there's that. That's short and sweet. That's within the normal timing of a no agenda ISO, but I really like this one.
3: That was the most fulfilling, hilarious, amazing thing I've ever heard.
0: Which one?
1: That was cute. Yeah.
0: And then really, I mean, it may be lying on this episode, but I mean, I think we can go along with that one. And how you feeling there? We made it through another one?
1: I'm feeling pretty good. Yeah. I'm almost ready for Thursday.
0: Well, let's not be a workaholic here or anything.
1: No.
0: That is going to do it for another edition of the best damn podcast in the universe. For those of you sticking around, and we hope you do on the mighty No Agenda stream, up next is really just two good old boys, Sir Gene and dude named Ben named Ben. Sir Bemrose chose it. Sir Gene says he never chooses a show. Now you see.
1: Yeah.
0: That is not the truth. So you can stay along and listen to that one. There were no end of show mixes, so I think I'll throw in a while Dvorak's chair gently squeaks. And just until next time, coming to you live. Just outside of Chirac, right here in FEMA region number 5 in the morning, everybody. I am Darren O'Neill.
1: And from pretentious Connecticut, I'm Larry Blydner. We will be back here this Thursday. So please join us and remember us at noagendadonations.com. Until then, hooey hooey, TYFYC, and adios, mofos.
0: And such.

0: Adios, mofo.
1: Dvorak.org/NA.
2: Yeah, the squeaky chair jingle, it disappeared on me.
3: That's all right.
2: I tell you, that is half the fun. We can edit it in post.
3: Yeah, exactly. Those are the most expensive words in Hollywood. We can fix it in post, really.
2: If you're going to make a mistake, the time to do it is at the very end of the show. Yeah. Thank you, trolls, for hanging out live.
3: Thank you.
2: Enjoy this upcoming program with Sir Gene and Dude Named Ben. Named Ben.
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0: you make it look easy, but we know it takes a lot of time and preparation for each show.
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0: and the hell. From courts to books, we lay it all bare. Just two good old boys with a casual flair.
1: Well, howdy, Ben. How are you today?
2: Gene, I'm doing pretty good.
1: Yeah, well, that's good.
2: Oh.
1: How's your cold, flu, or whatever the hell you had?
2: This cough is lingering, dude, but...
1: You know, I think we got the same thing, because that's exactly what I was going to say.
2: It's just hanging on.
1: Yeah. Yeah, like the cold, flu, whatever, like the nose, drippy symptoms, all that, real fast. It's 3 days start to finish, but I still have that little lingering cough, especially when I first get up in the morning. But then even throughout the day, occasionally, I just, you know, if I'm recording a video or something, I got to hit the pause button and take a quick cough. Yeah, so that part of it is staying in.
2: That's what I've noticed is when I'm talking, right?
1: Yeah.
2: That's, you know.
1: And it's not like it's winter, so the air isn't dry, so it's not that.
2: Yeah. Yeah.
1: Must be super COVID or something, huh? Fucking Fauci, man. Yeah, good demonstration. I'm glad you're demoing that for us.
2: I plead the fifth.
1: Fucking motherfucker.
2: On the advice of council, I plead the fifth. Motherfucker. I hope they nail him on.
1: I really do too. I mean, my comments are usually on videos of like, he's killed more people than Mengele.
2: Probably.
1: He is literally the most evil medical person in the world, in the history of the world.
2: Mm-hmm.
1: It is insane. The guy that created the disease that killed more people than, well, I guess the Spanish flu killed more, but as far as diseases that were fully preventable, like this is not some weird Ebola, somebody went and fucked the monkey shit. This is like literally a military biological weapon that he absolutely was in charge of. No doubt about it.
2: I'd classify it as a biological weapon. I'd classify
1: that's what they're made for.
2: Reckless research.
1: Yeah, paid for by military. Yes, exactly. And Fauci, not only did he lie to presidents, I mean, really one president that I care about, but I'm sure he lied to both of them. But, you know, he's been lying about everything for a decade.
2: Well, he did this during the 80s, during the AIDS pandemic.
1: Oh, yeah. That was the first time. That was the first time, absolutely. Yeah, he was killing gay dudes back then. And how is he still a doctor? How did he not lose his medical license? People lose their licenses for doing less.
2: Good question.
1: I mean, that tells you something about the medical industry when they don't yank his license after all he did.
2: Yeah.
1: So yeah, I'm pretty I guess I'm not surprised, but I am angry.
2: Well, as you should be. Like, yeah. Everyone should be pissed off. And the smug little bastard just sitting in there
1: totally
2: doing what he did.
1: Did you watch the video where he ignores the people that are like behind him? The senator says, if you were, you know, watched a relative die or whatever, can you stand up? People in the audience stand up, yeah. and he's like, can you just turn around? No. On the advice of my attorney, I plead the fifth.
2: And his lawyer, right?
1: His lawyer. Weasel. Total. But I expect.
2: Right, but he was directed not to sit at the table, sat at the table, yep. And tried to talk multiple times until they finally had to drag him out of there.
1: Yeah, absolutely. And I honestly, if it was me there, I don't know. I would start making arguments saying, look, first of all, a preemptive pardon is not a thing. So, no, he does not have immunity to prosecution.
2: It needs to be challenged. And
1: it does.
2: Frankly,
1: needs to be brought up to the Supreme Court.
2: Challenged.
1: Yeah, it needs to be brought up to the Supreme Court. The second thing is that pardon is against government, meaning executive branch. There's zero application of the Fifth Amendment or that pardon when it comes to Congress. I didn't like it back when Ollie North did it. I didn't like it back then. I still don't like it. I think that it's fine to use in court during a criminal procedure. Like, that's what it's for. It should not be a thing to plead the fifth in front of Congress. Like, that should not be a thing. Because Congress isn't suing you. Congress is working on behalf of the entire country to get to the bottom of facts. So this is, like, you literally have no
2: fear. It is considered a legal proceeding. So there is that. But here's the thing. He believes the pardon's going to hold up, he has no right to plead the fifth.
1: Exactly.
2: He can be compelled because he's no longer facing those consequences.
1: Yep.
2: So what that kind of tells me is he doesn't think the pardon's going to hold up. Everybody was saying, well, no, he's just trying to avoid a perjury trap, this, that, and the other. Well, first of all, perjury is much more defensible than full-on contempt, which he displayed. Yep. Like, if they actually pull him up on contempt charges, there is no argument here. He is in contempt of Congress. So the only defense against the contempt charge would be say the pardon isn't valid.
3: Mm-hmm.
2: So like he's in this trap of I'm fucked. And you got to remember how old the dude is. If he goes like to jail, he's dying in he's in his 80s.
1: Oh, is he in his 80s already? Okay.
2: If he goes to jail, he will probably die in jail.
1: Yeah. Well, let's hope so. I mean, the fucker just deserves no leniency as far as I'm concerned.
2: Well, he might get the pedo treatment in jail for as pissed off as I think a lot of people are at him.
1: Mm-hmm. Yeah. It's absolutely disgusting is what it is.
2: Yep. No, but I thought it was good. I think the people crying over Congress asking him questions based off of a diary, which why the fuck did he write this stuff?
1: Oh, my God.
2: What was going to be public record?
1: Like, yeah. And again, this is clearly a guy who thinks he's above the law, above reproach, above everything.
2: Narcissistic.
1: To the extreme. Absolutely.
2: And narcissism is way overblown these days and thrown around way too much, especially by women. But
1: all women are narcissists.
2: No, but they're claiming men are.
1: Yeah, but that they're doing that because it's projection. Because they are narcissists, so they're obviously claiming that it's the men that are narcissists. No. Men given a total freedom are not narcissists because they will live in messy houses and play video games.
2: Mm-hmm.
1: That's not what a narcissist does. A narcissist has to have an audience. Men don't give a shit about an audience.
2: Well, Bill Maher, I think, put it absolutely great. He said that this was the most embarrassing release of anything he has seen since Anthony Weiner got caught sending a dick pic to a college student.
1: Oh, I'd say it's more embarrassing than that.
2: His point.
1: Mm-hmm. Yeah, Bill Maher has been... I mean, the guy probably will vote Republican in the next election at this point. Because
2: he went off on the DSA.
1: Yeah. Too. Yeah.
2: You know, calling them flat out communists, which they are.
1: Mm-hmm.
2: But yeah, no, I think he's very likely to vote for JD or Marco.
1: Yeah. Yeah, totally. And I think there's a growing contingent of, I guess you would. Would have been referring to him as a moderate Democrat. Basically, the Bill Clinton Democrats. I think they're all getting fed up with what's going on in their party.
2: Okay. Well, I think the Democratic Party is splitting. It's bifurcating.
1: Yeah.
2: And they're in such financial dire straits that... I mean, they're going to have to split and make two parties. They really are.
1: Well, but I think already we're seeing people elected from the Socialist Party.
2: Yes, the DSA folks.
1: Yeah.
2: Mamdani being the most prominent.
1: Oh, by far, yeah. Yeah. But he's also jihadist, so we got a double whammy there. But this is not new. This is literally how Iran was created. It was a confluence of jihadists and communists.
2: Okay, yes.
1: They're using the same plan in the U.S. now. The jihado-communist plan.
2: The communists are just the useful idiots for the jihadists.
1: Yeah. But unfortunately, we have a lot of college students.
2: We do.
1: AKA useful idiots.
2: Who think, you know, gays for Palestine is a reasonable thing.
1: Who don't know anything about anything except pronouns.
2: Well, and here's the thing. I've seen the LGBTQ, whatever, AA, you know, yeah, whatever, community holding up Iran as a bastion for trans rights.
1: Yeah.
2: What they don't realize is the reason why there are so many trans people in Iran is because that's not considered homosexual in Iran, which is a fucked in the head opinion, in my opinion, but whatever.
1: Yeah. Well, it's the only way they get around not practicing homosexuality while fucking little boys. I mean, it's either goats or boys, right? That's how those countries work.
2: Yeah, which I don't get it. I'm sorry. I have never.
1: They're not into women. They're not into what do they do with women? They put them in a black sack. They don't want to look at women because they don't like women. They're only into men. That Islam is a gay religion.
2: Well, the Talmud's not far off, dude.
1: Oh, whatever. But you talk about the Talmud like you fucking read it, dude. You need to stop doing that.
2: What makes you think I haven't?
1: Because I know you haven't.
2: I actually have read quite a bit of the Talmud, and I've read through a ton the Encyclopedia Judaica. Anyway. Oh, man. So, Hoplite Industries is selling a kit that's pretty damn cool.
1: And who are they?
2: They're a night vision company. And they've got a kit that they're doing for under, they say they're going to be doing it for under 4K, but we'll see what the price, I mean, it may be, you know, $399,999, whatever. But they've got a night, even at 4K, if they make it at 4K, this is a good price. Because they've got
1: 5K, it's a good price.
2: They've got a PVS 14, they've got a HIR 640M thermal, a level 3A ballistic helmet, and the mount and hearing protection with comms for 4K. Like, that's, dude.
1: Yeah, I mean, there's got to be something to that, or prices just went down that much. Because when I bought my thermal, it was $4,800 just for the thermal. When I bought my PV14, which I returned incidentally, but when I bought that, it was $5,800, and that was a cheap one. That was like a not a great quality one. And so the kit normally, like, and by normally, I mean, what, 2 years ago? When were you talking about all this shit? It was probably 2 years ago, right?
2: It was a couple of years back,
1: yeah.
2: When I got my digital stuff.
1: It was basically a $10,000 kit. Now, I did like the getting a Wendy helmet, not a no-name one. But still, like, that whole kit is prohibitively expensive for the average person. You're not going to spend what you could spend on a used car on something that, just in case the country goes to civil war, that you've got. I mean, it's just, it's not something most people have disposable income to do.
2: Well,
1: at $5,000 or even $4,000, even better, now you're getting into territory where you could kind of justify it, even if it's a just in case.
2: Well, not just a just in case, because, like, hog hunting and stuff, right? At night,
1: you're going to be wearing a helmet hawk hunting. Okay,
2: as a mount for versus a skull crusher, absolutely. Have you ever tried to wear night vision or thermal with a elastic band mount?
1: It's, I mean, when terrible. I'm playing video games, I'm always wearing the skull crusher because it's lighter.
2: Yes, because it's not actually physically on your head.
1: Well, it's on my character's head. It's the same thing. You gotta respect the character, man. You gotta respect the character. Yeah, the Skull Crusher, yeah, I mean, the helmets are actually pretty damn light these days. So well, you're talking about like, difference that's like, maybe a pound and a half.
2: And you don't have to have a ballistic helmet. And here's something people don't think about when they think about body armor.
1: Yeah.
2: Most body armor is meant to help you survive mm-hmm. when you have a good trauma medicine center around.
1: Mm-hmm. Mm-hmm.
2: If you are in Civil War or a prepper, I'm mm-hmm. sorry, but body armor becomes less useful because, yeah, are you
1: unless
2: really going to have
1: you got in a large group of people, sure. most of whom
2: and you got a really good surgeon.
1: Features. Yeah, sure. yeah. But helmets in general are really meant for shrapnel.
2: Yeah, but one of the things you can do, and what I've done for my night vision that I currently have and use, is I've just got a bump helmet. I've got a good bump helmet, but I've got a bump helmet.
1: Yep.
2: And the reason why is as a better mounting platform than the Skull Crusher. Mm-hmm. That's all.
1: Yeah. Yeah, and there are like that's definitely a much cheaper alternative as well.
2: Yep.
1: It's lighter and cheaper.
2: Yeah. So Newsweek wrote a shocking article and headline.
1: Yeah.
2: Trump was right.
1: What? Wait. The publication Newsweek said this? I'm finding it hard to believe.
2: Nope. It's on their website. Link in our little show notes. Okay. Trump was right about Venezuela and the oil recovery at being way faster than all the experts predicted.
1: Wow. So I'm not surprised that he was right. I'm surprised that the admittance. Yeah.
2: Yes. The story here isn't that Trump was right.
1: Right.
2: It isn't the Venezuelan oil. It's that Newsweek is admitting it.
1: Uh-huh. Exactly. That is amazing. As that black dude who's very pro-white says, that's amazing.
2: Uh-huh.
1: You know the guy I'm talking about? It's a slave. He was born a slave or something.
2: Yeah, but by the way, I want to talk and tell me when you want to, but I want to talk about Georgia and Minnesota.
1: Okay. You're talking about the water facility you hack stuff? Yeah. Well, before we do that, so I mentioned, what's his face? Bill Maher. Bill Maher, on a recent episode, brought up that the Communist Control Act is still in force. It's technically. Mm-hmm.
2: Yeah, and communists do not have civil rights.
1: Bill Maher, and again, this is the part I'm underlining here, is the guy saying, you know, we need to start using this. I'm telling you, like, I did not think that, like, I knew that Trump would win the last election because the wave was so huge, but I didn't see as many people that are, I mean, Bill Maher's famous for donating $1 million to Hillary before that. You know, what was it, 8 years ago? He did $1 million donation to her. And now this is the guy that's basically talking about how we need to start prosecuting communists again. It's an amazing world we live in, dude.
2: Yeah. I'm happy to see. I mean, Bill Maher really could. Like, he could seriously go run for office and lead the new Democratic Party.
1: He could be a governor of California as a Republican.
2: Yeah, or as a very moderate Democrat.
1: Or Democrat. I mean, it doesn't matter. He get both sides voting for him because he's the most rational of the liberals at this point. And I think plenty of Republicans would be happy to vote for him in California. Now, nationally, I don't think he's quite there yet. But for California, abso-fucking-lutely, man. That's where he lives.
2: Mm-hmm.
1: But he is... See, when he was giving money to Hillary, he was... I think most people would see him as a lefty, maybe not a far left lefty, not a crazy lefty, but definitely quite a ways on the left. I don't think his positions have changed. He's still pro pot. He's still pro abortion. But he is, compared to the current Mondami left, with AOC probably being the presidential candidate left, He is absolutely right of center without changing his position. And I think this is, it's the same thing with Brett Weinstein, the, you know, the guy that, that was
2: Evergreen
1: clearly College. A liberal professor up in Washington State in Evergreen that ended up having to run for his life because there was a gang of students so pissed off at him for coming to work on only Black People Day that they were going to lynch him. Like, that guy who was arguing against all the COVID bullshit while it was happening and still considers himself to be a Democrat, he's talking about voting Republican. I was like, the left has so gone off the reservation. I'm going to use the old-fashioned way of saying it. They're way off the fucking reservation. And I think it's going
2: to
1: catch up
2: to them. That's insensitive to our indigenous folk.
1: I just talked to an indigenous folk just a couple episodes ago, so I'm covered for next year.
2: Cheating on me. Yeah, speaking of, we're actually doing a big water project for the Navajo Nation that's currently trucking in water.
1: Nice.
2: So, yeah.
1: So, up in South Dakota?
2: No, New Mexico.
1: Oh, New Mexico. Oh, that's right, Navajo. I was thinking Sioux for some reason. Yeah, Navajo, that would be right around Flagstaff there, right?
2: Yeah, no, not in Arizona. It's in New Mexico. But
1: where am I thinking of?
2: I don't
1: know. Not who's in Arizona? Because there's definitely a reservation up there that I've gone to.
2: No clue.
1: I can't remember which one.
2: Anyway,
1: yeah.
2: On with this. So the media is full of shit.
1: Taos, New Mexico.
2: The media is full of shit.
1: Yeah.
2: Tim Pool is a moron on several items here.
1: Yeah.
2: Like, I like Tim, but.
1: I used to like them.
2: I am an expert in OT cybersecurity.
1: Mm-hmm.
2: This is what I do for a living.
1: Right.
2: And I'm pretty damn good at it and well-known in the industry.
1: Mm-hmm. Or you fool a lot of people when they're together.
2: Yeah, yeah. Uh-huh. Yeah. For the last 20 years, I've been just a total fucking fraud.
1: Well, I've been doing it for 30, so there you go.
2: Anyway, everybody's giving attribution to Iran, EPA, Water ISAC. Like, I've been on these calls. I've been on the meetings. Mm-hmm. Have some involvement with some of the sites hit and all that. But here's what I'll say. I never go to attribution because I don't care about attribution.
1: Mm-hmm.
2: Whoever's attacking me is, I don't care. I just care about the attack and what techniques and how to stop them.
1: Mm-hmm. Mm-hmm.
2: But what I'll say is part of what makes me think it could have been Iran is this is the lowest hanging fruit I've ever fucking seen. Like, shit was directly connected to the internet and on Shodan.
1: Mm-hmm.
2: If you, in 2026, if you're running facilities and can't be bothered to run a Shodan search for your known IP range to see what's going on or put a firewall in place or do these things, why are you surprised?
1: Right.
2: Yeah, this is not some, oh my God, they're hitting our critical infrastructure, amazing hack. This is, well, I'm surprised it hadn't happened already.
1: Mm-hmm.
2: So, but here's the thing, and a lot of this can't disclose, but Georgia, Michigan, and several other states, not all of which have been publicly talked about yet, but Georgia and Michigan have been hit pretty hard on their water treatment facilities, resulting in boil water notices and some of the wastewater treatment facilities discharging to rivers untreated stuff. So it has a lot of effects. And what I'll say is water treatment facilities, while they are not as directly, or they have more of a direct impact than anything but electric on the critical infrastructures in a lot of ways, right?
1: Yeah.
2: And you can kill a lot of people, especially with wastewater and releasing untreated water.
1: Yeah, which, you know, you decided to have a two-hour conversation on this topic with me when we weren't recording. So I'm glad you're talking about it finally now. Because I was, and because I'm not from OT side of cyber originally, so I was very surprised that you would consider electric not to be the top concern. Because that's what I would have defaulted to. But you're like, actually, you know, water is, you could do a lot more damage to people with water.
2: Well, here's the thing. You can, electric can suck. And yes, you can kill people who have, you know, special needs and things like mm-hmm. that. But your direct impact on healthy people, water is faster mm-hmm. because you can only go so many days without water. And if you drink contaminated water, you will get sick.
1: Yeah.
2: So I don't care how healthy you are. Montezuma's revenge is a fucking thing, right?
1: I guess. Yeah. Yeah. I mean, it is. Obviously, there's a lot of little critters that can live in polluted water.
2: Well, and here's the thing. Our Americans,
1: I mean, if you don't have 100 gallons of distilled water in your house, you're just not doing it right. But yeah.
2: You should have emergency water and filtration available. Mm-hmm. Yes. Yep. But what I'll say is Americans especially, we are very sensitive to a lot of the parasites yeah. that the rest of the world isn't because exactly. we've had such clean water for so long.
1: That is totally true. Every time I've gone to Mexico with friends, they always get sick. I never get sick. I've never been sick in Mexico once. And I attribute that to having, you know, spent drinking my childhood in Russia. No, it's just shitty water in Russia. So I think a lot of that contaminants, I would just... you know, developed antibodies for when I was young.
2: Maybe.
1: Because I can't explain it any other way. I mean, we're eating the same food, we're drinking the same stuff. I've only gotten sick to the point of throwing up while traveling only one time in my entire life. And that was in Costa Rica 25 years ago. And I know exactly from what I ate a mango off a tree.
2: Okay.
1: And, you know, that was a cause of 24 hours of very unpleasantness. But that's about it. Everywhere else, and I when I've traveled with other people, there's probably an average. I was going to say a high chance, but it's probably not high. It's probably an average chance of somebody getting food poisoning. I've just never gotten food poisoning in anywhere I've traveled. I've traveled quite a few countries.
2: Well, the point is, this is a event that is of interest from a geopolitical sense yeah. because.
1: Well, so who do you think is responsible then?
2: I think it could be Iran because it's such okay. low hanging fruit, and it all the.
1: Well, what about attacks, all the clearly Cyrillic alphabet and all this stuff? I mean, obviously, it must be Russia, right?
2: Yeah, yeah. WikiLeaks Vault 7. Uh-huh. This is why I don't do attribution. But what I would say is whatever group is doing it, it does appear to be the same group across all the facilities. The tactics and techniques they are consistent across all the attacks. Now, so this isn't like coincidental. This is concerted.
1: Part of your job or one of your supporters' job, do you get on all the dark webs and see what's available and what people are sharing and all that? Somebody from your company do that?
2: Yes, we have some threat intelligence
1: yeah.
2: aspect.
1: Anything there that's directly related to this? I mean, I Absolutely. Want details. I just want to see if there's anything. Like, has there been a big dump of, like, here's all the places you guys should go attack if you don't like America?
2: No, it's more like, haha, look, we got into these facilities and here's what we did.
1: Well, that's true. That actually makes a lot of sense because the bragging part has to be there. Yeah, that totally makes sense. Yeah.
2: So the big takeaways here are we have so far up to 5 states impacted. Mm-hmm. Georgia and Michigan, or Minnesota rather, have been released publicly. The tactics and techniques are consistent across the attacks. And the real big takeaway is these are mostly smaller water utilities. Mm-hmm.

0: and we're giving our services to these clients at cost because they're not going to, they're never going to spend the millions. Anyway. Yeah, so what we're doing is giving it to them at cost to fill out the SANS top five. So writing a defense plan, having a secure, defensible network architecture, things like that. And, for any water utility or electric utility in North America, or not North America, but the United States and Canada, we're doing this. And, selfishly, what we're doing is, A, we're generating a hell of a lot of good PR around it.
1: Yep.
0: Then also, we're getting retainer contracts with these customers so that when they do get a CapEx budget or something to go do something, we become the easy button, right?
1: Obviously.
0: So and quite frankly, it keeps my people off overhead because instead of going on overhead or doing something like that, they can go grab one of these tasks. And while, no, I'm not making money on it, it actually helps my overall margin because they're not hitting overhead.
1: Yeah. And you guys can probably write off some of this stuff, write some of your costs off against it as well. So it's like a win-win-win.
0: Agreed. And the problem in the water market has always been, hey, you've got all these thousands of small water utilities. How do you kind of aggregate them into something that's profitable? And this is my approach to that.
1: Now, is power more consolidated than water?
0: Oh, yeah. Yeah. You don't have as many small operators. Now, when you talk, so what power generation is three different phases, much like oil and gas, right? You've got generation, you've got transmission, and then you've got distribution. You can argue that retail's in there, but they're kind of their own thing and deregulated in a lot of places. So in Texas, for example, generation is deregulated, transmission is still regulated, and distribution is regulated because you only have one company's line coming to your home, right? Now, when you get into the big cities, you'll have a big commercial player like Encore or Sharyland or something like that doing transmission and distribution. But out in rural areas, you'll have co-ops. Those co-ops are the equivalent of a small water company, right?
1: Yep.
0: The co-ops and munis in transmission are, you know, mainly distribution. They have no money. But generation has been regulated, and as much as I don't like SIP and as much as I don't like regulation, I have to admit SIP has moved the needle tremendously, and the U.S. electric industry is the most protected of all of the critical infrastructure pieces by far. Transmission is regulated. So, for instance, anything they spend on cybersecurity, they're going to earn 10% when they go make their rate case at the POC. PUC, sorry.
1: That makes sense. So, really, what would you say to the people living in those areas, though? I mean, the obvious, go buy water. Have some water that's sitting in your house ready for emergencies. What else?
0: Yeah, I mean, everybody... Here's a general thing I would say to everybody. If you're young, you're healthy, you're like me, I have a little bit of food storage.
1: You forgot the word "or" in between there, but yeah.
0: What do you mean?
1: Well, if you're healthy or you're like me.
0: I'm healthy.
1: Okay.
0: I've got pretty good health, dude.
1: Other you than literally talk about your issues every other episode.
0: That's new-ish, and it's, you know, it's different. But anyway, my point is, if you're not old or needing, you know, medical gear running and stuff like that, the basic thing...
1: Oh, medical gear. You mean like CPAP?
0: That's... or you're on oxygen or an oxygen concentrator or something like that.
1: Oh, by the way... CPAP qualifies for the power thingy priority deal. I checked on that.
0: Okay, cool. The point is, have some water, have filtration, have a little bit of food, it doesn't have to be a whole home generator, but have
1: a box of matches.
0: Something where you can cook food, where you can heat water, where you can do these things. And, you know, maybe for a couple of weeks or a month or whatever. And as long as you have those basic things, you're set for a hurricane. You're set for like this boil water notice that people are getting. You know, you're okay. You don't have to have years, and you don't have to go full on prepper. You don't.

0: It's fun.
1: It is.
0: You should, but you don't have
1: to. It's an expensive hobby.
0: Yeah, it can be, but it's a hobby that you can, you know, justify as being more practical than, say, Pokemon.
1: Yes.
0: Like virtual spaceships.
1: Yeah.
0: You're still going to spend the money on a hobby, no matter what. It's just a question of which hobby. And this hobby, I feel, is like it's a dual use kind of thing. Like, it's both for fun and for just in case.
1: Yeah. So did you see which I know we're trying not to say as much, but James O'Keefe's latest thing?
0: No, I'm not.
1: So he went into bodegas undercover in New York and got bodega owners to sell him beer and put it as a food item for EBT.
0: Oh, nice. Yeah. Well, that shouldn't be a surprise.
1: So that's happening nationwide, dude.
0: Yeah.
1: It's not just the bodegas there.
0: Exactly. Which, by the way, his costumes are so ridiculously bad when he goes undercover.
1: Oh, yeah.
0: It's like, how do people not see who it is?
1: Because they're not paying attention.
0: It's literally the comedy version of a guy putting on an absolutely fake plastic mustache and nothing else, and then nobody can recognize him. Or Clark Kent with just put on the glasses. Oh, well, clearly not Superman. Like, oh my God. He's not a typical looking dude. He's tall, but he looks kind of gay. And, you know, he's very peculiar looking. Like, there's not a lot of people that kind of look like him. And yet, he seems to do almost nothing to have to disguise himself. It's hilarious.
1: Well, anyway, I think we need to really look at our EBD system and how we handle this obvious fraud that's happening across the country.
0: Let me ask you a question. Do you think there ought to be limits on the foods that are covered?
1: Absolutely.
0: Do you think, like, only diet soda should be paid for?
1: I think that if you sign up for an EBT program, the government should just send you X amount of MREs per week.
0: MREs are expensive, man. We know that from personal experience.
1: People
0: eat at McDonald's and to eat MREs.
1: Right, but you don't get to go eat out on my dime. Mm-hmm. You don't get to get soda or candy. Okay, or limit it to very basic beans, some protein, just limit the basket of goods.
0: And I think it used to be much more limited. Like, you get government cheese and government rice and that mostly be it. It's really turned into just like a completely normal alternative payment program for everything lately. What did I see lately? I think it was an Arby's that had a sign on it that says EBT accepted.
1: Which is just ridiculous.
0: So
1: why would you give someone diarrhea like that?
0: Go to Arby's. Well, I mean, you don't like Arby's?
1: Not really.
0: I mean, it's been a few years since I've had Arby's, but I always like their... Or
1: is this what the local... is this your local hooker?
0: I don't think there's an Arby's in Austin. Austin's weird about chains. They don't like chains. There's very few chains around. It's mostly Austin shit. But I remember they used to have these, like, little cream cheese stuffed fried pepper things. Okay. You know what I'm talking about? It's like a little... Yeah. Those were really tasty. Thing. And then their actual roast beef was pretty bleh. But the sauce, the Arby's roast beef sauce was
1: very
0: tasty.
1: Which, by the way, that's what I was referring to on the hooker comment.
0: What do you mean? Oh, I see. Yeah. I see. Yeah. So, I don't know. But I just, when I saw that an Arby's had a, we accept EBT thing in there, I thought, well, this is hilarious. I'm probably less concerned about that. I would be, I'd say it should be limited to food only. I don't want people buying cigarettes with it. However.
1: Or candy.
0: Well, I don't think they ought to be buying things that are going to add to the cost to the American taxpayer. So cigarettes would definitely add to the cost for medical stuff. Candy, potentially, but not necessarily. But I also don't want to be like acting as a parent and say, well, you know, you have to eat your vegetables and you can't eat, you know, whatever people, a candy, because people like candy, right? So you can't eat candy, you can only eat that stuff. In the end, I think that the biggest thing that's not there that should be on there is just a time limit. Like you get,
1: oh, agreed.
0: You get X number of years, 2 years, 4 years, whatever.
1: And it should be a lifetime maximum.
0: Exactly. It's a lifetime benefit for just in case you lose your job and it takes you a long time to find your next one. Like, you know, it should be something that is a emergency use only while you're figuring out a long-term solution. And that long-term solution, incidentally, could be through churches, through private groups. It doesn't have to be through the government. But I'm okay with having some form of safety net. So I guess that makes me a bad libertarian. But it has to be limited. You cannot have what we typically see in these news reports, you know, black women in their late 20s with five kids who've never had a single job in their entire life. And the government is the daddy.
1: Well, like, you cannot
0: do that.
1: Unemployment, all this has to be limited if we're going to have a government program. I think it would be far better if it were local churches and fraternal groups and things like that that knew the people who were helping them.
0: Mm-hmm.
1: So that way they could say, hey, Joe, you know, don't be a deadbeat dude. You got to go get a job, right?
0: Yeah.
1: And help them find a job and do all those things. Whenever you introduce bureaucracy, you introduce fraud.
0: Yeah, absolutely. It is true that when in groups that are more tightly knit, like the Muslims, for example, who are taking over Texas, they are a lot better at doing this internally outside of government, except for the Somalis, who are technically also Muslims, that are up in Minnesota, who instead figure out a way to leverage the government for that whole group so they can ship money back to Somalia. But the Muslims that I met here in Texas, which we have way too many of, but that's mostly because of the tech industry. Most of the Muslims that ended up in Texas were not refugees. They were going after the high-paying corporate jobs to take jobs away from Americans. Yeah. Mm-hmm. But Texas is one of the biggest states. California and Texas are literally they probably combined represent 50% of all H-1Bs in the country. I mean, it's a huge number of H-1Bs here. And it's not, you know, I'm like, I'm friends with some of them, but I can say somebody's a nice person, but they shouldn't be here. You know, It is a system that has absolutely been abused. And I know we've talked about the whole H-1B thing before, too. The intent of it was so much smaller than the current execution. And not just smaller by the number of people, but smaller in its scope. It was created so that people that genuinely were needed in America could bypass the existing immigration lottery, which could take, you know, 5 years before you're allowed to come to the U.S.
1: I'm all for brain draining the rest of the world.
0: Exactly.
1: We got to be at near full employment before we do that.
0: Yeah. Well, and again, I think what it comes down to is the rationale here. What most H-1Bs serve as right now is a way for the companies to increase their profit. What the intent is, if there's a genuine lack of expertise in the particular, like here's where I would consider a legitimate use of H-1Bs. Getting a bunch of Taiwanese people who have more experience than anyone else in the world with chip manufacture.
1: Sure.
0: Getting them moved to the U.S. That's a legitimate use of H-1B, in my opinion. And yeah. It's a limited use, meaning it may be only needed for a couple of years, and then all the ones that are worth moving have moved over. And so you have drained that part of the world for all the brains that are needed. And then you're building up the experience in the U.S. post that. Like, that is very different than what I've observed for literally 30 years and talked about it now. And I mean, I had no choice in the matter. Like, when I was building the Security Operations Center for Ameriprise Financial, when they split off from American Express, you know, I could hire basically 5 local Americans and then 35 Indians. That was the deal. It was not up to me to change those numbers. So, you know, obviously I hired the people that I could for that build out, but locally, but they were basically 3 managers, 1 per each shift, and then a couple of people for day shift. And everybody else was Indian. And I say Indian, not because they were sitting in India in a remote SOC, but because they were literally flown from India to Minneapolis, which is where Ameriprise is, to live and then work at Ameriprise as a contractor under a massive contract to, I think it was Tata or somebody, one of the Indian firms. But, like, you know, that the payments that were made for those people were obviously smaller than what they would have had to pay for salaries to staff everybody in the U.S. So it was a cost-saving measure, but not by that much. And this is the part that I think a lot of people that aren't familiar with it firsthand miss, is we're not talking about companies saying, well, if we have an American, we got to pay him $50 an hour, and if we get a Filipino guy, we pay him $5 an hour. It's like a 95% savings or something, or whatever that comes up, 90% savings. That's not what the vast majority of this is. Mostly, it's the difference between paying $110,000 to an American or paying $95,000 to an Indian firm for a contractor. It's like a $15,000 difference that's basically 15% or less between what it would cost to have an American worker and have a foreign worker. And every fucking time the companies choose to save the money. Every time.
1: But it's more than that, because, like, I've had friends that worked for HCL under an H-1B.
0: Yep.
1: And they were essentially a slave. They were treated horribly.
0: Oh, yeah, yeah. It's not good for them either.
1: By these companies. And the reason why they can get away with it is because if you lose that job, you lose the visa, unless you can find in very short order another company to pick you up.
0: Yeah.
1: And these Indian firms like HCL collude. And
0: absolutely,
1: 100%. You know, it's just not good for anybody.
0: And the sponsorship, like, if you're the company that wants to do a direct sponsorship, it's going to be about $40,000 for you to do that. Mm-hmm. So some companies certainly are willing to do that. I mean, they're idiots mostly, if you ask me. But I've come into companies that did that, and then I canceled those programs, and we got rid of the foreign employees. And then, you know, you always get the sob story about, well, I just bought a house. Well, you shouldn't have bought a fucking house.
1: Yeah.
0: It's like, not my problem.
1: Do you want to talk about the renewable energy, the Terra factory being built out, or
0: talk a little more about the whatchamacallit, the flock cams?
1: Okay.
0: Because I mean, you were the guy that was all in on that, but I've watched now a bunch. I swear to God, I get video recommendations because you're watching that shit.
1: Probably, yeah.
0: I think so, yeah. There's clearly a database connection in there somewhere. Oh, well, if this guy's watching them, man, I should start sending some to this other dude because he'll start watching them too. So I've watched a bunch of these Flock videos, and they're funny because the ones that I get aren't really the people bitching about it. The ones I get is like, so you have a project where you need to cut down an aluminum pole that you somehow have in the ground.
1: I've seen a ton of those.
0: Yeah.
1: What's the fastest way to do it?
0: While they're talking about cutting aluminum pipe we're literally watching them standing next to an active flock camera.
1: Yep.
0: So they're like testing different methods. And the guy that was hilarious, one of the videos was, he tried the reciprocating saw, he tried the grinder, and then he tried a circular saw.
1: Yep.
0: And that was super fast. I didn't realize that they made blades to cut aluminum for those.
1: Yeah, I watched that video as well.
0: Okay.
1: And yeah, you can get a metal cutting blade for a circular saw.
0: I did not know that.
1: By far the fastest.
0: Yeah, that was amazingly fast. It was like 5 seconds.
1: Yeah. There's a lot of
0: pro tips. Did you see the one of the guy that was standing next to a flock camera that was literally 3 feet from a house with a camera looking at the bedroom? I'm like, oh my God. How the fuck is that legal?
1: Well, what I like is the protests that are going on across the nation where people are sitting in a lawn chair with a pole.
0: And then holding up a sign right in front of the camera. And it says
1: block flock.
0: Yeah.
1: And they're just blocking the camera.
0: Yeah.
1: Because they're not doing anything illegal.
0: No. There's nothing that says you can't protest. In fact, it's a constitutionally guaranteed activity. Absolutely. And I don't believe the Constitution protects cameras without a human attached. If you're a human with a camera, that is absolutely a protected activity. But a camera in and of itself with no human attached is not protected.
1: Well, what I think people need to understand is we are moving more and more to a digital panopticon, and we've already gone way too far. And I really think these flock cameras and the cell modems in cars and stuff like that is a step too far for a large majority of the population. Like, I will not buy a vehicle that has a cellular modem in it, or at least one that I can't remove without it causing
0: issues. You're driving an old car unless you remove it, yeah. Because they've been putting them in there for quite a few years now.
1: Yeah, since 2020.
0: Yeah. Yeah, it's...
1: And I do drive an old vehicle.
0: I know.
1: 2013 well, F-150.
0: Right now you do. Yeah. Well, so do I. I drive a 14.
1: I'm happy. So,
0: yeah. I need to get a little bit of work done, but it's pretty good.
1: By the way, I tested out the OBD2 reader. That thing is awesome.
0: Oh, yeah. The one you ordered the Kickstarter for. So it's available already?
1: It's not a Kickstarter. Yeah, it's...
0: Well, I thought it was a Kickstarter. Not a Kickstarter? I think it said it was developed in the Kickstarter then, because I remember Kickstarter related to it.
1: But it's fantastic. You can do tuning. You can do all sorts of stuff.
0: Yeah. So. Yeah, no, they're cool. I haven't played with mine for a long time. I've got a physical one that is, dedicated keypad thing in the car that I just keep there. And then I have one that's Bluetooth that talks to the phone, and then you run the software on the phone to do all the stuff. That one actually is pretty cool because it can also put different gauges on the phone.
1: Mm-hmm.
0: So you can see stuff that maybe your car doesn't normally display, like turbo boost or something, Because I've got a turbo, but my car does not have a turbo boost dial. So it is kind of neat. Back when I had my Subaru, when I was more into car stuff.
1: So I knew you were a lesbian, but okay.
0: What? What's wrong with lesbians? You don't like lesbians, Allison?
1: No, not particularly.
0: Oh, lesbians are great.
1: That's just never been a genre I've been into.
0: You've never liked girl on girl?
1: No, not really a thing.
0: Wow. I'm starting to think you might be gay. Anyway.
1: No, I just want to be in the action.
0: Okay. So you're just not a, what's the word?
1: Voyeur.
0: Voyeur. Yeah, you don't have a voyeuristic streak. God damn it. We're going to have to change this episode to adults as well now.
1: Oh, well. The last one was pretty popular, so hey.
0: I guess. Yeah. People didn't mind the adult content in there. See, I keep telling you, we need to get an OnlyFans podcast going.
1: Mm-hmm.
0: Mm-hmm. The guy that you keep accusing of being gay, the podcast couple, the conservative natalist movement couple, who you seem to call names all the time.
1: I just
0: that can't. Is so fucking funny to me. It is hilarious.
1: She pegs him, dude. There's no question about it.
0: So on the last episode of their podcast I sent you, the title of the episode is How to Train Your Wife. Uh-huh. And it's basically talking about how he's trained his woman to be a proper wife. And how she needs to serve the man. And I mean, it is absolutely 100% the same shit you'd get from a, you know, white nationalist Christian conservative talking points. It's the same stuff. The difference is they're millionaires coming from the financial industry with clearly more unusual, well, both tastes and abilities to buy more unusual manufacturers. Like, they both have glasses that I think anyone that at first glance would see, well, those are kind of weird looking. They're kind of funky. Yeah, that's because those glasses are $5,000. They are indeed unique. They're not something you're going to buy off of Amazon. But if you look at, like, expensive brands like Balenciaga, that shit always looks weird. It's expensive.
1: Yeah,
0: and it's not just for gays.
1: Okay.
0: So, I mean, it's, I guess, maybe some people would say he looks metrosexual.
1: Extremely.
0: And may have a little bit of a lisp, even.
1: Again, you're not helping your case here, G.
0: But no, I'm just saying that gay presenting does not mean gay. And I tend to judge people by the content that's coming out of their mouth. And I don't mean penises. I mean the words that they're saying. And if you didn't see a picture of them, you would not have this bias. I just find it fascinating how you, and it's not just you, and I've said this before, I've got plenty of friends that are very similar in the way that they will use the visual aspects to determine whether you like somebody or not. It's like, this is not a how hot is this chick thing.
1: It's not just that. It's
0: I don't care what he looks like. I agree with what he's saying.
1: Presentation. They, first of all, they're extremely slow in their rolling out of the information. They don't get to the fucking point. Two, both of their voices are fucking annoying.
0: Okay. One pause here. Oh, sorry about that, Ben. My food showed up.
1: We need jingles.
0: We do need jingles. Well, you could probably get a jingle for at least.
1: Darren already sent me one.
0: What?
1: Yeah, he sent me the Gene's Getting Lunch jingle.
0: Okay, you guys are clearly conspiring here.
1: He just sent it to me out of the blue, dude.
0: Nice. No, that's too funny. Well, it's not, I mean, I guess it is lunch. It's groceries.

0: By the way, I made a seafood puttanesca the other night.
1: Are we getting another recipe?
0: It's already sent to you, dude. You've got like three to publish.
1: I do. Yeah, I'll do that this weekend.
0: Anyone who hasn't had it, a seafood puttanesca is an awesome pasta dish.
1: Mm-hmm.
0: You know, you've got capers in there. You've got calamari olives. You've got fish and shrimp. And the way I did it was I had some time in the morning, so I started my sauce with shallots, onions, garlic, all that, you know, and then adding in the tomatoes and letting it simmer for a good long time and really absorbing that. You know, you got bay leaves in there, you've got oregano and basil and all that put in, and you put some of that in pretty early because you're going to simmer it all day and you want it to cook to pieces.
1: Yep.
0: You can do it faster, but if you can simmer it for a long period of time, that's what you do. And then I put my fish in pretty early as well, because again, I want that fish to cook in and simmer and just go to pieces and just be flavoring in the background, not chunks of fish. You can add chunks of fish later on if you want, but I want the main protein and the star to be the shrimp, which you only add in the last few minutes. And it is just fantastic.
1: Well, I'm getting hungry just listening to that. That actually sounds really good.
0: It is really good. And do you know the origins of the dish?
1: Spain?
0: No, Italy, post-World War II.
1: Oh, yeah, that makes sense.
0: The hookers would make a puttanesca to give to their johns.
1: Okay.
0: Hence the term puta in there, right?
1: Yeah. Okay.
0: So it literally means whore's stew.
1: Oh, Jesus, really? That's hilarious.
0: Yeah, and it's delicious.
1: Whore's stew. Well, of course it's good. Why wouldn't it be?
0: Yeah, you've got that. You've got my red beans and rice recipe to publish and another one. So,
1: Yep. We'll get those out there. And then something I've been telling Ben is we need to actually just have a repository for a text version of those, not just having them be part of the episode notes.
0: Yeah, I can. It's been a while since I've updated my website, but I can throw a recipe section on there and you can
1: or get like Patreon going or something.
0: Sure, because people are going to pay for my recipes.
1: Oh, hell yeah. Dude, what, you think yours are worse than John's?
0: No.
1: Okay, well, there you go.
0: I've modified a lot of
1: John's. Have you read his well, I think he did actually do a book on this, but he's mentioned that his bean recipe that won something?
0: Yeah, his Comdex chili. I make it a couple times a year, but I modify it quite a bit. It's actually really good. No,
1: Comdex chili, you're right.
0: Yeah, the chili recipe that Dvorak did is, if you like beans in your chili, and you're not a chili absolutist or Nazi, it's fantastic.
1: Yeah, I prefer chili without beans. Chili. I'll eat it with beans, but I prefer it without beans.
0: You know who has an amazing chili recipe that you ought to do then?
1: Mm.
0: Kent Rollins. If you go to Kent Rollins and look up his chili recipe.
1: Who's
0: my God, is it good? You don't know who Kent Rollins is?
1: Uh-uh, I don't think so.
0: Oh, dude, this is something you got to find on YouTube. You're going to get addicted. He's an old chuck wagon cowboy cook.
1: Really?
0: Yeah, and he's got some very good, just if you like Southwestern-esque food and simple recipes, he's got a lot of really good stuff.
1: Hmm.
0: I mean, he's usually cooking on an open fire.
1: Yeah. I just didn't know his name, but I've seen his videos. Yeah, he's on YouTube.
0: Yeah.
1: Cowboy taste. Yep.
0: Yeah.
1: Well, that's cool. Yeah, I have seen him. So he's got a recipe with or without? He's got probably without.
0: Without. Yeah. But a lot of peppers and a lot of stuff that goes into it. That's really good.
1: Do you like beans?
0: I will take either way with my chili. I love beans.
1: You do like beans in general?
0: So yeah, like red beans and rice. Or
1: the British fascination with beans on toast.
0: I can't. And their beans suck.
1: They're horrible. It's god awful.
0: Yeah. I don't get it.
1: Mm-mm.
0: The type of beans I like red beans. I like pintos. I like Anasazis. And, you know, you take a ham bone or something in there, and there's just a ton of different ways to do it. It's all delicious. It's actually pretty good food for you to eat on the cheap. So, yeah, I grew up eating a ton of beans.
1: I like the Chinese sweet red beans. Those are good. But generally speaking, there's so many more tasty foods than beans that I just very rarely eat them.
0: I don't know. If they're done right, I think they can be very tasty.
1: Yeah. So there's a video I saw recently. I don't know if you saw it or not. Of a fairly entitled, somewhat attractive-looking 20-something chick talking about how she's tired of men not acting like men. And how, you know, if you're going to talk about your feelings, I don't want to have anything to do with you because you're obviously a woman, not a man. And if you still work for somebody instead of running your own company, you're obviously a woman, not a man.
0: Yeah.
1: And if you're, you know, making less than $1 million a year, you're obviously a woman, not a man. And a whole bunch of this stuff, some with which, frankly, I agree with, some which is just retarded. But one of the things in there is, and if you're eating vegetables, you're obviously a woman, not a man. Men need to eat steak. I was like, well, there, she's not wrong on that one.
0: It's not wrong on a lot of it. But what I would say is, how the fuck dare you talk about men not acting like men when you don't act like a woman?
1: Right. Yeah.
0: You want a man who acts like a man, who's masculine, then you be feminine. Because what works in relationships is polarity. And if you're both of the same pole, you end up repelling each other. And that's
1: or you're universal. Lesbians.
0: Well, there's generally a masculine one in there somewhere.
1: Yeah. Well, I've always made the argument there's no such thing as a lesbian. There's just a gradient of how touchy-feely chicks are with other women.
0: Well, and if there was such a thing as a lesbian, then they'd be playing with pocket pussies, not dildos.
1: Exactly. So it's, and somebody was going over the stats and saying that of all lesbians self-identifying, 40% of them were married to men. Of lesbians that are 50 and over, 55% were married to men. Of lesbians over 60, 75% were married to men. So it's kind of a, I think they were making the argument that basically lesbianism is something that is done purely for rebellion. When you're young, you're a lesbian because you're rebelling against the patriarchy or whatever the current word is for icky boys. Then you stop being a lesbian, you get married, and then after you're divorced, you're a bitter hag who is done with men, quote-unquote, and then becomes a lesbian at that point. So it has less to do with an actual either biological or learned preferences and more to do with just a dislike or a conditional disdain for men in general. And I think that's true because while I've certainly met guys that appeared gay, like everybody says, oh, he's obviously gay. I mean, you're doing this right now with this co-host or this podcast dude that I watch, even though he's married with 7 kids, but, you know, I guess technically doesn't mean he can't be gay, but he's not acting gay, but he looks gay and sounds gay. So, you know, that's the thing. But there are guys that I've known. In fact, there's a guy I remember in high school that, like when we were 15, pretty much everybody thought he was gay, even though he wasn't, like nobody had caught him with another guy or anything like that. He was just kind of like, eh, he's probably gay. And then sure enough, in college, he came out. So he obviously is gay. But I've never seen that with women. Ever. Like they're all bi. I guess would be the way to put it.
0: Varying degrees.
1: Mm-hmm. Yeah, absolutely. Some of them are very non-curious about women, but there, I don't think there's like a chick that's just not like men since she was a teenager and had had zero experience with men, zero curiosity about men. I mean, and it's just, and doesn't hate men. Like, if you're just purely a lesbian because you know, because you think like a dude, then you ought to be very friendly to men. Vast majority of self-identified lesbians hate men.
0: Agreed.
1: So, therefore, lesbianism is fake.
0: All right. So what else you got, Gene?
1: What else I got? Let me scroll up here. I got...
0: So Darren and Larry, you want to talk about No Agenda?
1: Sure, yeah, let's do that.
0: So did you listen to the episode?
1: I did. I listened. I was a little bit behind you, but I was listening to it.
0: Thoughts?
1: I think they did a pretty good job in emulating. I think Darren changing the pitch of Larry's voice was probably the right move. I think the... For a show where their audience of listeners isn't a couple of hundred, but thousands, I think they also were, like, they didn't appear nervous or anything, so that was good. So
0: we'll see how that listenership holds up, but it looks like they've got it.
1: Yeah. Yeah. So. Well, and that's the thing is, I certainly think no matter what happens, the listenership is going to be smaller. Simply because, not that people don't want to listen to Adam, but, you know, having somebody that's had a show with two people on for the entire time lose one of the people inevitably shrinks the listenership. Because for some people, it's, again, it's not that they would dislike Adam, it's just that the team of Adam and John is no longer here. And so their question is, are they interested in listening to something totally different or interested in listening to just Adam or Adam with somebody else? And I think for a lot of people, that answer will be, you know, No Agenda had a beginning and No Agenda had an end. And that's all there is.
0: Yeah.
1: So, are you going to keep listening?
0: We're moving into a new epoch for now. I'll have to see. We'll have to see how much Larry wants to rip me off on the flock cameras and stuff.
1: Oh, so what's that all about now?
0: Oh, just almost verbatim what I said about it. Really? It may be totally coincidental, but it's just like, huh, wonder if he listens.
1: Hmm. That's fascinating. Because obviously, you know, I talk to Darren all the time.
0: Mm-hmm.
1: So, well, at least once a week. So, and occasionally Darren will listen to this show, although not anywhere near as much as you listen to Unrelenting. But I don't know. I've not had any interactions with Larry at all. So I don't know.
0: I asked somebody to add him to our group text so I could roast him. What was that?
1: Yeah. So, well, I don't even have his email, so...
0: Did you get a text message or something?
1: I'm wiping my face with a napkin.
0: No, it can't. It was like a tut-tut-tut noise that came across the feed.
1: Yeah, that was a napkin gliding off the microphone.
0: That's weird.
1: There was no technologically produced noises going on. I was just wiping my face, and I brushed the napkin against the microphone.
0: All right.
1: So... Yeah, sorry about that. Apologize for being unprofessional here, but, you know,
0: anyway, got me hungry, I think so it's kind of your fault. It'll also depend on how much they stick to the format, you know, and I think they should change it up a bit, right? They should make it their own. Otherwise, you know, if it's just an imitation of what John and Adam were doing, then...
1: Well, their whole show from the get-go, with no secret about it, was just... A copy of No Agenda's formula.
0: Yeah, with more cussing and some other stuff. Yeah,
1: definitely. Mm-hmm. So, I don't know. But I'll tell you this. I am the only show that Darren's going to be doing moving forward for as long as they're doing No Agenda.
0: Okay.
1: Because he's going to be busy. Well, I mean, the and there is that people are used to listening to him doing something on the stream every single day. And that he's not going to have time for that. He's not going
0: to
1: do that.
0: Well, he needs to pass on the Rock and Roll pre-show.
1: He already did that. I can't remember who he passed it on to, but he already has somebody lined up to do that. Yeah, because that's a lot of work to do, like, you know, a three-hour show and then a two-hour show before that.
0: Mm-hmm.
1: But, I don't know. I mean, Darren's always wanted to be on the radio, and he has a good voice for it.
0: Yeah, the other thing I would say is Darren and Larry are kind of new to the conspiracy theory / anti-government space in a lot of ways. Mm-hmm. So the part of the issue I have with them taking over is it's going to be interesting to see how much background knowledge they have. Right?
1: So you're saying there's not going to be a crackpot?
0: And just misinterpretation of events.
1: Mm-hmm. Mm-hmm. Yeah, I would kind of agree with that because, you know, in the almost five years that I've been doing the show with Darren, he's really not a conspiracy guy at all. I mean, maybe about, like, he was on the right side with COVID and stuff, but he's never talked about the moon landing or WTC7 or any of the other stuff that's been part of my history for a long time.
0: Well, just like, you know, knowing
1: he's also not a big gun guy. Yeah.
0: Yeah, he's only got the one pistol or whatever.
1: Mm-hmm. Well, I mean, granted, he does live in Illinois, but still, it's not a big important thing. He'll go to the range if you invite him, but he's not gonna be spending a whole lot of time talking about that unless I bring it up or something. So, yeah, there is that. But then again, you know, when Adam started, he didn't own a gun.
0: Yeah.
1: So, and he's changed a lot. He's got quite a few of them now. So it's we'll see how it goes. I'm obviously happy for my podcast partner because it's, you know, it's making him happy. So I'm happy for him. But I just really don't know what kind of acceptance he's going to get from people. And he has to walk that fine line of not appearing to try and be taking John's place, but at the same time, not deviating too far from the formula.
0: Well, who do you think's who on that show? Because from an operation standpoint, Darren's really in Adam's position. So
1: yeah, but neither one of them's really a crackpot. So I think probably Darren's more of the Adam. Larry's had more interesting jobs in his life.
0: I know nothing about Larry, really.
1: Yeah, I don't know a whole lot either, but like I know he was a writer on the Man Show.
0: Oh, really?
1: Yeah.
0: Okay.
1: And he's done, you know, commercial radio for quite a while. So he does have more interesting stuff. Because not to say Darren's boring or anything, but, you know, I mean, Darren's kind of had some not horribly interesting jobs. Like, he was worked at Radio Shack for quite a while. And then his probably most fun thing, and you, I'm sure, heard this because you listen to podcasts, is he was one of the early guys to do websites for Playmates.
0: Mm-hmm.
1: So he also was I don't think he was a manager.
0: How did he get that gig?
1: I think it was because he was a nerd and he offered to build a website for a pretty girl.
0: Okay.
1: And then she brought her friends. Huh. He was actually telling the story last time, I think on the last episode, because either that or he was telling it to me on the phone. I can't remember anymore, but that whole thing ended because she wanted to get more of a referral fee from him for building these websites. He's like, no, there's not enough money there. And then she became a psycho, which, like, pretty girl playmate psycho? No, you don't say. Mm-hmm. So, yeah, I don't know. But he's a good conversationalist. I like doing my podcast with him because I don't have to prep anything.
0: Right.
1: Not that we do a whole lot of prepping, but the topic range with him is just literally we both show up not knowing anything about what we're going to be talking about. Some days it's going to be AI shit. What?
0: Mostly medical advice.
1: Yeah, sometimes there's a lot of medical advice, sometimes very little. Sometimes there's a lot about AI, sometimes there's very little. You know, it all kind of varies. And he's got a great sense of humor. He's got great timing, and he can improv. And those qualities I really appreciate because I've known a lot of people that are intelligent, but they cannot improv to save their lives. Like, they start getting lost when you're riffing. When you're just, you know, jumping topics or pulling shit out of your ass or whatever. And I enjoy having that kind of flexibility. There's a guy that I used to know here in Austin. I have no idea where he is anymore. But when I first moved here, he was one of the people that I met at a coffee shop that I used to go to quite a bit. In fact, I used to meet up with Adam there and his previous wife to go to the farmer's market quite often. And this guy was a musician who used to live in Minneapolis during the 90s when I was living there and we were going to a lot of the same clubs and stuff. He was performing, I was listening. But, you know, there's nothing particularly super cool about him, but he had an amazing ability to just riff and improv. So we'd be sitting at a table there with another common mutual friend of ours who is a guy I used to do podcasts with named Greg. And either he or I would say something that was, you know, just kind of came to mind on the spot. Like, oh yeah, man, I can't believe that the musicians now are using 6-string guitars now. That's like back in my day. You know, they were all 7-string guitars. Okay. So if you're an analytical person, you're going to be listening to that and analyzing and going, wait a minute.
0: Yeah,
1: that's not true. What are you talking about? But this guy, upon hearing what I just said, would be like, yeah, I know, dude. I have the same exact questions. Like, when the hell did that change? Because, you know, all through my youth, it was all 7-string. And then something like what happened there? What, did people forget how to move their fingers around so they have to reduce the number of strings? And we just go for like half an hour just on a bullshit made-up lie topic, which would drive my other buddy nuts because he's the analytical type, right? So he'd be trying to argue. He's like, what are you guys talking about? No, that's not true. He'd say, here, let me look it up on Wikipedia. And he'd get all concerned that he missed something that we were talking about because we're so, you know, serious and look like we're not joking. And there have been a number of times where I've just made him so mad that he like banned me from his house. That's hilarious.
0: Yes, much like you and Darren lying about me and Grok Ultra.
1: What? I don't know what you're talking about. I have Grok Ultra. If you didn't buy it, it's not my problem.
0: A prank on me. Uh-huh. So Tony Romo got arrested.
1: Yeah, which you're going to have to say 99% of the words on this because I don't even know who that is.
0: What?
1: I saw the news story.
0: He was a quarterback for the Dallas Cowboys.
1: Okay, ask me when the last time I went to see The Last Cowboys was.
0: Okay, yeah, yeah. Anyway, did you watch the body cam footage?
1: I did.
0: He was not drunk, dude. There's he didn't look drunk.
1: He did not look drunk.
0: And when they're doing the field sobriety test, you know, before that, he asks mm-hmm. if he can call his lawyer, and they tell him no. He should have just done it.
1: But he shouldn't have done the sobriety test, first of all.
0: He shouldn't have. And they asked him, and one of the most hilarious things I've seen this week is the picture of him getting asked, have you ever had any concussions? And mm-hmm. then the video cuts to all the concussions that he got playing for the Cowboys and getting right. just hammered, right? Because when Romo played, the Cowboys' offensive line was garbage. But anyway, he's a good quarterback. He just
1: I think that's actually a great defense for not being able to do the standard sobriety check. It's like, you know, well-documented brain damage. So I can drive a car, but I can't stand on one leg.
0: Right, absolutely. And, you know, the thing is, that even the sobriety test, I don't know how they failed him. I don't know why they failed him. I think it's going to be an easy defense for him. You know
1: exactly how they failed him.
0: Yeah, because cops are bullshit.
1: Because it's not a test. It's a humiliation ritual. It's meant to have you do stupid shit on their command like a trained dog that they are always going to say you didn't do.
0: Mm-hmm.
1: So...
0: Well, and it was a female cop.
1: There's no point in doing it in the first. Like everybody should say, "No, I'm not going to do that."
0: Right, and force them to get a warrant for your blood.
1: Mm-hmm. There was only one time,
0: and if you're ever going through that, here's the thing: the field sobriety tests are subjective. When was the last time they calibrated their breathalyzer? You don't even want to do the breathalyzer.
1: Yep.
0: And there was one dude arrested for a DUI fairly recently who blew all zeros, but the cop still. Nope,
1: there's a lot more than one. There's one that just won over $1 million on that case, but I've probably watched one of those a day of a cop arresting somebody blowing zeros.
0: Yeah.
1: Because immediately after blowing, the cop changes their take and says, well, this only tests for alcohol, so all this proved is that you are on some kind of illegal drug.
0: Mm-hmm.
1: All we did was rule out alcohol, but it's not driving while intoxicated. It's or not driving while you're drunk. It's driving while you're intoxicated on any substance.
0: Right.
1: So bottom line is no point in doing them.
0: Nope. Make them get the toxicology report for your mm-hmm. blood. It's you're at that point when they're doing that, the odds of you getting arrested are pretty high anyway. So
1: yeah. Yeah. I've only been pulled over and made to do a breathalyzer test once. And I think it was absolutely fair because I was coming home from a company Christmas party that basically had, you know, all the liquor you could drink.
0: Mm-hmm.
1: And I had quite a bit of it. And I was very, very worried about getting a DWI because I'm like, I probably am drunk because, you know, I don't know how many drinks I had, but it was a lot more than 4 an hour. And I was there for a few hours. And, you know, sitting there in the back of the cop's car, so keep blowing, keep blowing, keep blowing. And as I'm blowing, there was a message that came on his radio that was a bunch of coded shit. But which resulted in him clearly deciding that was more important than me. Because as soon as I got done blowing, without looking at what the results were, he said, all right, get out of the car. This is your lucky day. I was like, what? Get out of the car. And so I got out of the car and he sped away. And
0: well, you got lucky.
1: I got lucky. There's no two ways about it. I'm pretty sure that I was at least borderline and potentially over the line. So I can't believe I got lucky there. I also don't know why the fuck he pulled me over because I wasn't swerving or anything. If anything, I was probably driving slower than I should have been. But that would have been about the only thing. But that was my one and only time I ever got tested for alcohol.
0: So Elon is building a new factory in Grimes County, and he just paid over $10 million to Grimes County ahead of the tax stuff starting. So the project is
1: Are people absolutely protesting? Happening.
0: There are some people, but like, here's the thing, dude. This is right here in my backyard. It's like 25 miles east of where I'm sitting. And the total investment after they're done is going to be over $119 billion.
1: Yeah, that's a lot of billions.
0: Dude, this is going to be a game changer for this area in a lot of ways.
1: Yeah.
0: Grimes County has no major tax base at this point. So, hello.
1: How do they make money?
0: What do you mean?
1: Where do they get their taxes?
0: Largely agricultural.
1: So how does the county make money off of agriculture? I'm not even sure how that works.
0: What do you mean, taxes?
1: Yeah, but taxes for what? Because most farmers break even.
0: Right, but it's property taxes.
1: Okay. And is farm property taxed at the same kind of rates then?

0: Taxis spreading like crazy here in Austin.
1: Oh, yeah?
0: Mm-hmm.
1: I know nothing about them.
0: You can tell that, well, they're totally self-driving, obviously. You can tell that they are the Tesla taxis because all the cars are gold-wrapped.
1: Huh. Interesting choice.
0: Yeah, it's not a very pretty color. It's an unusual color. Most people don't do it. So it's not like a shiny metallic gold. It's kind of a, you know, brushed gold, but definitely gold, not brass color. And they're, I think they're just basically Model Ys that are just wrapped.
1: Huh.
0: So they look like, anyway. Because I saw one, took a picture of it, sent it to my buddy, who's a big Tesla dude. And I said, this is a very unusual wrap. And then I saw another one right next to my house. I'm like, okay, what are the odds of seeing a Tesla with the exact same wrap in two different locations over a couple days, the same color? And then he replies back, yeah, that's because that's what a taxi looks like. It's like, oh, okay, that makes sense. But yeah, we got, I mean, there's one place, I wish I had the camera app running on the phone while I was there. Did not take a picture of it, but it was pretty damn funny. Where I was the only human behind the wheel at an intersection, and there were six other cars there, none of which had a human driver.
1: Hmm.
0: It's like
1: terrifying.
0: It's a scene out of some kind of futuristic movie. Yeah. Because there's a shit ton of Waymos driving everywhere. Some of the ugliest cars, the car they're based on is not bad, Jaguar. But all the extra crap that they put on there, it's like, you know, last generation oversized cameras and sensors. It just makes the car look super ugly. And sometimes these Waymo cars don't know what to do because they have another Waymo car that's sitting there trying to decide if it should make a turn. So they keep trying to let each other pass. And in the end, kind of gridlock. Uh-huh. Yeah. Yeah. They're both too polite. A normal human would like wait about 3 seconds before going, and the Waymos wait a lot longer. So sometimes it's not a good thing. But look, I'm not anti self-driving. I think that is a better route to go. I think that people should have the ability to drive if you have a qualifying license that allows you to drive. But overall, I think safety is going to be greatly improved if fewer people drive, fewer humans. And it gets rid of the whole DWI thing, too. Drink all you want. You're going to be in the back seat.
1: Yeah, well, I just don't. Yeah, until it takes you directly to the police department and drops you off. Yeah.
0: Mm-hmm. Well, I mean, they'd have to see you doing something to do that.
1: Yeah, did you see the guy that got arrested at U.S. Customs for wiping his phone?
0: I don't think so. What happened?
1: He used the distress code on Graphene OS.
0: Oh, yeah, I did see that guy. Mm-hmm. Mm-hmm.
1: Yeah, because he's involved with the Cop City protests and stuff like that. And they're charging him on destruction of evidence, which is going to be... Like, he's going to get off.
0: I think he will.
1: It's impossible to prove.
0: Yeah. Well,
1: but holy crap. A security feature and trying to make it
0: it's such a great feature. I think that story will sell a lot of graphene phones.
1: Mm-hmm.
0: And because, you know, on Apple, I don't think that exists. I think on Apple forever, if you enter the wrong code 10 times or 5 times, some number of times, then it erases your phone. But there is no secondary code to force an immediate erase. I think that's a great feature. I'd love that on my phone.
1: Yeah, there's not that on just stock Android either, but what you can do is if you are going through a security checkpoint, you can turn off fingerprint reading and require your password.
0: Yeah.
1: Now, if you required your password and you only have an 8-digit password, mm-hmm. you know, that's numerical, they're going to get in. Mm-hmm. If you're like me and have a very long alphanumeric and special character password,
0: yeah.
1: then it's going to be a lot harder for them to get in. But no, the distress code option in Graphene is a good one.
0: Yeah.
1: The other feature that I would like to see

0: and specifically because of this incident, is instead of a distress code wiping the phone, you can have a distress code that wipes the phone, but you could also have a distress code that allows them in and see a sandboxed environment that has nothing in it.
1: Mm-hmm. Well, the only problem with that is if you can get them that far, then they can start monkeying around and
0: yeah, trying to but if there's it. No probable cause to continue, then likely they're not. It's the same concept that used to exist in some of the disk encryption stuff as a hidden volume, right? You put in one password and it shows one set of files. You do the other password and it shows the true volume.
1: Well, dude, you remember in that video, the Reckless Ben stuff, when the cops raided their house, the cops asked one of the other guys to get his phone, which again, I'm like, no, you're not getting my phone. You show me a warrant that says you get my phone. You don't have a warrant for a phone. You have a warrant for stolen property. Well, phone's mine.
0: This happened.
1: But let me finish the story. So the guy pulls out his phone from his back pocket because they're all very compliant to the cops. That's one thing that I just keep slapping my forehead with watching the Reckless Ben stuff is, yeah, they're all kids, they're all young, but my God, they just do whatever the cops tell them to do. It's amazing. But in there, the cop tells him to give him this phone. He pulls it out. As he's, you know, bringing it to the cop, he notices that the phone is on the bill pay option. You know, because on the iPhone, like, even if the phone's off, you can double click it and it'll pop up ready to pay your bill at whatever checkout you're in. And he's, you know, in the process of giving it to a cop. So he reaches his thumb around to get out of the bill pay. And the cop grabs his arm, yanks it, wrecks it around his back, grabs his phone and says, congratulations, you've now been arrested for destruction of evidence. Mm. It's like, okay, what first of all, he didn't have to give you the phone. Secondly, he absolutely has the right to turn the phone off before he gives it to you. Thirdly, that's not even what he was doing, because it's visible on the cop's body cam that the screen that was visible on the phone is the credit card payment screen. Like, he's not going to give you the phone that you can then walk by a gas station and pay to refuel your car with. Like, that'd be idiotic to do that. And then they want to charge him with destruction of evidence. Well, you got to have a crime first before you can have any evidence to destruct. Exactly. And there was a zero crime there.
0: If you can't prove a crime, how can you prove that there was evidence of a crime? But
1: the whole police department isn't one of the worst in the country. It's just amazing watching all of the lawyers that have YouTube channels, and there's a lot of them. Just shred what they're doing to pieces. Even a pro cop channel like Only Cops. I don't know if you ever watched that.
0: No.
1: It's you know, a play on the OnlyFans, obviously, but the channel's run by
0: one cop that, you know, was banging the whole department.
1: Yeah, there was that one cop. I remember that, yeah. But it's got a cop, an active duty cop that runs the channel. He's like, he trains police and here in Texas. And it's generally, most of the videos, if you watch them, it's him shaking his head and making fun of the idiots in the cop videos that are acting like idiots, which I laugh at them too. Those are funny. But in this case, he's just like, I can't believe the cops are doing this. Like, how do they not know that they can't do this? This is illegal. When you got cops telling you that you're doing illegal shit as a cop, You're pretty bad.
0: Well, cops need to police their own.
1: No, they don't. Cops need to be treated like criminals.
0: Yes, but if cops don't want people to dislike them, is my point.
1: Well, we can fix that very quickly simply by getting rid of whatchamacallit immunity.
0: Yeah, qualified immunity.
1: Qualified immunity, completely. Exactly.
0: Now, this individual, he was able to be detained and searched without a warrant because he was in the border.
1: Right. You
0: know, he had not officially entered the country.
1: Yeah.
0: Some lawyers I've talked to say, yeah, that's never really been challenged and probably needs to be stuff like that.
1: Yep.
0: You know, because you're a U.S. citizen standing on U.S. soil, you're in the
1: country. Not yet.
0: Right. Well, again, There's several items there on asylum seeking, lots of different things, how we handle that. But I think if you're a U.S. citizen, you've entered the country.
1: Well, yeah. I mean, I don't like that because I've had to deal with it. Like, I've had to, you know, back when I was traveling, when you kids were still sucking your thumbs, you'd have to turn on your laptop and log into it. Not because they wanted to look through your laptop, but to prove that it was a real laptop and not a fake laptop-looking thing with a bunch of C4 inside. And so, like, that's always rubbed me the wrong way. When I traveled with a lot of camera gear, when I was doing a lot of photography, like, they would always have way too many questions about what were you photographing and where is the film from that and, you know, like, it's none of your fucking beeswax. It doesn't matter. You've got my passport. You see my picture. It's the same person. You don't need to ask me any questions about where I was or what I was doing. Really, none of your fucking business. But, you know, it's the border. It is in a gray area. It is a place where a lot of your civil rights that the Constitution affords you don't yet exist. Until you're officially crossed over that border. And that border is a moving border. So if you go through customs, well, and I'm not even talking about customs. I'm talking about actual, because customs is the, you brought shit with you and you got to pay tax on it. I'm talking about the actual border crossing, the guys that check your passport, those guys. Mm-hmm. And they've got policies where you can't be filming in an area where they're checking passports, which is also bullshit. Like, why? That's a retarded thing. You have a First Amendment right as an American to film in any government space. Like, they have to specifically define a reason for why you can't. And I don't see a good reason why you can't film in that initial airport border area when you're flying in from Mexico or something. Like, what the hell, man? It's stupid. Well,
0: I'd rather them get mad at me for filming than let them just trample on my rights. But
1: is your right. It's one of your rights.
0: We're just, again, the government overreaches and we...
1: Yeah. Every country has the government they deserve. It's always been true.
0: Speaking of, what did you think of the Iranian propaganda Lego footage?
1: I love that they're using Legos. I think that's hilarious. Yeah. I also kind of, you know, I saw the... that on Alex Jones' post. So, of course, I had to comment and say, well, nice propaganda there you put together, Alex. But, I mean, it's pretty high quality. I've always liked their stuff. They do a good job of AI.
0: That's all they got left.
1: Yeah. Well, you know, we say that, but we've been saying that for months. And they keep shooting stuff at us.
0: Yeah, but it's onesie-twosie. It's... They cannot sustain fire. And again, I think we want straight closed. I really do.
1: I agree with that.
0: I think if we wanted the straight open, it would be open.
1: Right. Yep. Mm-hmm. It does benefit us. We've talked about that before.
0: Especially, I mean, Newsweek even coming out and saying Trump was right, like we talked about earlier. Like, it just flows into all of this.
1: So, let's see what it says here. I'm looking at Iranian missile tracker. And, they're way down. They are way, way down. But, you know, they're still launching like 14 missiles. 14 missiles and 12 drones. Now, when they were starting this war, they were launching 438 missiles. Exactly. And 400 drones a day. So it is obviously a huge decrease. But they haven't completely stopped.
0: Oh, well, you know. At some point of taking out infrastructure, there's got to be a change. So.
1: And again, like, I'm very happy that Trump is finally doing this, I don't understand why he had to wait for 3 months. Because I would have just done that immediately. This is, whether you think the war was wrong or not, this is what we did in the first Iraq invasion in 92.
0: Yeah.
1: We came in, what did we focus on blowing up? Infrastructure. We blew up refineries, power plants, and water treatment facilities. That was the main stuff we were targeting. And because of that, the thing that impeded progress towards Baghdad, the thing that slowed us down the most, you know what that was?
0: What was that?
1: Fuel logistics for our tanks.
0: Mm.
1: That was the biggest slow. We could go as fast and as far as we wanted to every single day, and we were limited by logistics. And the Iraqis were giving up super easily. I had a guy that I used to work with years ago, would have been in early 2000s, that was in that war. And he had 14 Iraqis in one group of 14 Iraqis surrender to him when he was alone. I mean, this is exactly what would happen if we had troops on the ground in Iran.
0: No, there's a big difference between Iran and Iraq. One there, is flat open desert, the other is very mountainous.
1: The difference that I'm talking about here is with the people. Because the people that are currently in the IRGC, the grunts, the ones that would be the immediate recipients of American fire, would happily surrender. They would love to surrender.
0: You don't think they're fanatical?
1: No. What they can't do is go and join a demonstration on the streets. But if they were to surrender, they would totally do it. No, the IRGC makes up... Now, so this is according to the Iranian channels that I watch all the time. Like the not Iran Iranians channels, the expat channels, right? Is that by best estimates, IRGC support is about 12% of the population. And out of that 12% that are IRGC, the only quote unquote hardcore people are people that get to actually not live the life of most Iranians. These are people that have special privileges. So these would be the clergy, they would be people with high-ranking military positions. They would be people with high-ranking internal police security positions. So people that benefit from their lifestyle with IRGC. The grunts, both in the military and the police force, they just need an excuse to lay down their arms. Like, again, they're not going to preemptively join the demonstrators because not only would they get killed, but their families would. But they will happily not fight if they can surrender. And
0: are you making the case for us to put boots on the ground?
1: I've always said that. I think we needed to do that from the get-go. Absolutely. Have an opportunity to own Iran for the next 100 years. It's stupid to not do that. And we can do it for cheaper than the cost that we've spent on building these bases in Saudi Arabia and Qatar.
0: Okay.
1: I think it's a no-brainer. I think I'm looking at it from what really I think is your standpoint, which is a imperial standpoint. Like, what is good for the American Empire? What is good for the American Empire is control trade throughout the world and to be the single largest controller of oil production. And Iran hits both of those.
0: Well, it'd be a hell of a blow to China.
1: A hell of a blow to China. And it frankly, and I think this could be a miss by Russia's actions. They've been too pussyfoot about it. But if the U.S. takes Iran, Russia may have to just give up everything they got in Ukraine.
0: And why do you think that is?
1: Because the U.S. is going to be sitting a bunch of back-ordered military surplus supplies that were for the Iranian war that was going to get put to use somewhere, somehow. So all of a sudden, it's not going to be a conversation, well, how many Tomahawks is the U.S. going to give or not give Ukraine? And everybody knows Ukraine isn't Ukraine at this point. It's mostly European troops, not Ukrainians. And if we get all this equipment, yeah, might as well use it somewhere. And I think that's what Russia's afraid of. And they're already seeing it. Like, the only reason that Moscow's been getting attacked with drones is because they've dragged their ass for so many years now with this war. They needed to have been a lot faster, been willing to sacrifice a lot more people.
0: The Ukrainians have innovated quite a bit.
1: That's what I mean. They gave them too much time. They should not have given Ukraine 5 years. Yet you can't fight a 5-year war and expect to win it.
0: Well, especially when you're fighting what on paper is a severely inferior
1: enemy. Yeah. And this is something that I was explaining to people initially, because, you know, I can actually translate all the speeches Putin gave. They were treating this not as a war, and this is why it's called a special military operation. This was being treated as a, like, basically cousins, you know, fighting amongst each other because one of them got drunk and started insulting the other one. This was being treated as, like, this is an internal Slavic conflict. Europe should stay out of it. It's none of their business. We'll take care of this our own, you know. And that was a miscalculation. This is where, amazingly, the Lindsey Grahams of the world actually calculated things correctly. And they said, you can overwhelm Russia by exploiting the fact that they don't really want to destroy parts of what they consider to be, you know, part of the motherland. And you can argue back and forth whether there was always an intention to recapture all of Ukraine and make it part of Russia or not. But historically, it was Russia. It's been part of Russia literally for 1,000 years. It's hard to argue with history. If you just look at the history of that territory, it's really where Russia started. And there was a really good video that I posted to our group here about 30-minute history of 1,200 years of Russian history. Mm-hmm. Because it's very unbiased. It's not, you know, anti-Russia, but it's not really pro-Russia either. But it kind of walks through what happened and how the center of Russia moved from Kiev to Moscow. And the way it moved from Kiev to Moscow was basically because Moscow did a deal with the Mongolian hordes to collect taxes on their behalf and thereby gaining power. And all the other Slavic territories ended up having to be subservient to Moscow because they were collecting taxes for the Khans. I mean, it's kind of a, you know, it's a smart move politically. It's a sleazy move nationally, but it is what it is. That's just part of the history. But nobody would deny that the Rus, Russia, started in Kiev. That's historically the case. And it started when a Swedish group of Vikings came down. So what created the country initially was Viking occupation of a bunch of tribes and united them into an actual country. But looking at all that and then seeing where the borders were, you know, that territory, that southwestern Russia, as I would refer to it, or Ukraine, in other words, it's been held by a lot of different groups over time. It was held by the Ottoman Turks. It was held by the Hungarians. It was obviously completely part of the captured territory during World War II by the Germans. It was part of the captured territory of France during Napoleon Bonaparte's time. It was the area where the War of 1812 was ravaging with Russia against Britain and other European nations, incidentally. It was for that same piece of land. And throughout all of that history, it was Russia. And if you look at a map that I also posted, that breaks down that territory, but like, when did it become part of the Ukrainian provinces? And it's basically during
0: the Soviet
1: three
0: Union.
1: three different communist presidencies. Lenin created a chunk and gave it to Ukraine. Khrushchev created a chunk, gave it to Ukraine, and Stalin created a chunk and sliced off chunk. Like, the Stalin one was actually at least coming out of Poland. So he sliced off a part of Poland post-World War II and then made that Ukraine. But for that entire time, Ukraine was simply a region, a territory. It had its own, you know, political infrastructure, just like states do here in the U.S., just like counties do. Like, it was always seen as part of the country. No one was trying to give Russian territory to a foreign power. It was just transitioned from which county something is controlled through or what state something is controlled through. And so, you know, when Ukraine got independence, part of the negotiations that happened at that time included things that were good for Russia and actually, frankly, for the West as well, like the transfer of all nuclear weapons out of that territory and back into Russia proper, because there was a very real and strong question of what happens when this shit falls into the oligarch black market hands, when it's just going to be for sale to anyone, including Iran, incidentally. And nobody wanted that. The West didn't want that. Russia didn't want that. So all the nukes got transitioned back to Russia, which the codes were always only in Russia. Like, nobody trusted anybody in that region of the country to have the launch codes. The launch codes were always centrally controlled.
0: Well,
1: but now,
0: Ukraine
1: so
0: has been a very corrupt country for a very long time.
1: It's got a reputation for it. It's kind of like the same way that you and I would think of, like, Morocco, right? Or any of the Middle Eastern countries. It's not a place where you feel safe. You need to always protect yourself against pickpockets, against bad deals, against people trying to rip you off when you get a taxi ride or you do anything else. I can say it had a reputation of a more lawless southern kind of place. And honestly, we think of Mexico the same way that somebody from further up north in Russia, from a big city in Russia, would think of that region in Ukraine. It's a place you go on vacation. It's beautiful. It's lush. There's lots of farmland there. It's on the Black Sea, so you got great beaches. You know, I was going down to Crimea to go swim in the summer. My uncle lived there. But it's certainly not a distinct, separate, different country. And I think what this whole Ukrainian national movement turned into, with the, you know, treating it as a whole separate people that were, like, conquered by the USSR, and now they got their freedoms back, and they're totally living their autonomous life. Ukrainian to Russian is kind of like speaking Cajun to English.
0: Well, dude, that can be indecipherable.
1: I know, okay. I know, but it's probably less than Cajun, but it's the same kind of thing, like, to where the Cajuns feel very proud of being Cajun. They have parishes instead of counties. They've got a lot of little peculiarities. Right. But you can't say that they're not Americans.
0: I mean, I'm sorry, but yes, you can. Anything south of I-10 in Louisiana is not part of these United States.
1: Okay. Well, I'm not willing to give it up.
0: Have you ever been down there?
1: Yeah, I've been to New Orleans.
0: Not New Orleans. I'm talking deep Cajun country. I'm talking like Bayou Tish.
1: Well, no, I haven't been there.
0: Yeah. English is not the primary language.
1: They
0: didn't get electricity till the 80s. It is a different place down there.
1: Yeah. Well, anyway, my point is simply being that this is not, like, I think Hawaii has a better argument for being a separate nation from the United States than Louisiana. And
0: yeah, sure.
1: It was conquered fairly recently. They had their own language, their own people, their own government, their own culture, everything. And then they became part of America and now are mostly Japanese, which is kind of weird too. But it is what it is. That's reality out there. But that is what closer to what Ukraine is. And every Ukrainian can understand and speak Russian. And most Russians can understand Ukrainian. I'd be hard-pressed to speak Ukrainian just simply because I don't listen to enough of it to memorize all the words. But I can figure out by sound and context pretty much every Ukrainian word. So I can watch Ukrainian news programs in Ukrainian and understand them. You know, I've never studied the language.
0: Right.
1: That's because it's not a fucking language. It's a dialect.
0: Yeah, yeah. So last topic.
1: Yeah, sorry, I got a little long-winded on that. But we haven't talked about Russia in a while, so it's about time. Yeah.
0: So Yall Street just finished their first bell-ringing ceremony.
1: I'm not aware of what Yall Street is.
0: It's the new Texas Stock Exchange. The nickname for it now? Is Yall Street.
1: Really? I didn't know we had a stock exchange.
0: We just opened.
1: Oh, it's a brand new thing. Okay. Where's it located? Yep. Dallas?
0: Dallas.
1: Yeah, that makes sense.
0: Yep. And they just added their first new company.
1: What's trading there? Stocks, presumably?
0: Yes. It's a stock exchange, so yes.
1: Yeah? I mean, any particular stocks? Or are just like penny stocks? Or
0: we'll see. They're supposed to be trying to add a bunch of companies and actually have a goal of stealing companies from the big stock exchange.
1: Now, I may be wrong on this, but my understanding is that a company is only listed on one exchange at a time.
0: Correct. Yes.
1: Okay. And you could do it like after hours and off hours trading, but that ultimately goes back to finalize the trades at that exchange.
0: Right.
1: Yeah. So interesting. Well, that's cool. I mean, there's probably going to be a lot of grift going on. A lot of scams trying to pull some stuff there. But
0: why do you say that?
1: Because that happens every time a new financial institution opens up. Because there are people right now using AI to figure out how to game this thing.
0: Yeah, so it's interesting what they're bidding on their website. The only national securities exchange headquartered and incorporated in Texas. Hmm. They're big in the national listing.
1: Yeah. Well, I like it. I'm going to have to check out and make sure that I can trade on there.
0: Well, I could.
1: Don't know for what, but something. I mean, I would be more prone to look at shit on, like, look, if I want to just play around a little bit with some stocks, I'd rather do it there.
0: Yeah.
1: You know, just if I'm going to do any penny stocks at all, anything that isn't like a well-known stock like Tesla.
0: Well, I don't know that it's only penny stocks.
1: Well, I know, but I'm just saying, like, I'm not going to be buying Ford or Tesla or Nvidia or something on there. So I'm not going to be trading the stuff that I hold for a long time on there. But I may want to do short-term trades or cheap trades on there just for diversion's sake. And I like supporting techs and shit in general.
0: Well, I mean, if I have a choice, independence.
1: Exactly. If I have a choice, I would sooner do business with a Texas company, period.
0: Yeah. Well, so, they just started here in July, initiated limited trading and system testing with a number of firms. They're doing ETFs and stuff like that right now, but they are going to.
1: There you go. Scams. Company. That's what I was talking about.
0: Okay.
1: ETFs are scams. All right. That's all we got?
0: That's all I got.
1: You talk about all your fancy stuff you wanted to bring up on here.
0: Like what?
1: I don't know. Helmets.
0: We already did.
1: I know. That's what I'm saying. You talked about all that stuff. Yep. I think we're good. I got nothing else. All right, guys. So I will work on putting the recipes together, and then I will catch you next week, Ben.
0: All right. Later.

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There's a lot of streams out there, but this is the best.

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1: Welcome back, me Immortal Lions. I have for you today a book review of The Book of Elon by Eric Jorgensen. Now, Mr. Eric here, Mr. Jorgensen, he's the author of The Almanac of Naval Ravikant and the Anthology of Balaji. Now, The Almanac of Naval Ravikant, I've heard about this book before, more than a million copies sold. And so he's kind of puts to the front 1 million sold in the series. So obviously he's sort of mentioning that this is going to be a book as part of the series. And this book, quite interestingly enough, I got it for free. I actually got it from David Senra, who interviewed Eric in relation to this particular book that was coming out. And in that podcast, he was having a conversation and proposing that he was going to give them out for free. So that's how I got this one. So thank you very much, David, as a bit of a call out. And the little subtitle of this book, it's A Guide to Purpose and Success, Elon Musk's Most Useful Ideas in His Own Words. Now, regardless of what you think of Elon Musk, I guess I'll just talk about what the book is, what I thought about it. But of course, it's going to be severely tainted, I think, by the idea or that you might have of the individual, but also of how much you know of the individual as well. So I'll get into that as well. Now, Eric's books, like the previous books, and again, I haven't read them, but reading through this one, if they're very similar to the other books, then they've got a bit of a trend to them. And the note that I put here is Eric is more of a curator, synthesizer of information. You wouldn't pick up this book expecting a biography, basically. And it isn't. When you go through this book, just like I did, there is a little piece of timeline around what Elon Musk has done in bits and pieces when it comes from a business context, but certainly no personal context. There's a little bit of a note on this book forward and notes as well from Eric. And he very, very explicit that the information that he tries to present here is a synthesis of information, like 3 million plus data points, let's just say, or words into 50,000 or something words that are collectively important, yeah, and most useful ideas in Elon's own words. And the way that he tried to pitch this particular book is if you were sitting across from Elon having dinner or going for a walk, let's just say, and you were peppering him with questions or talking about particular ideas or concepts, it would read something to this effect, right? So again, not biographical. It isn't a timeline or chronological apart from a particular section. And what is interesting and nice is at the back of the book, there is a haluva amount of references around where all of the quotes came from. And he has, let's just see, 1,063 places from where the quotes or the ideas or the concepts came from. Now, what he's done is in the book is obviously compiled. There's three big sections that I kind of took it away in, which was like, he's got it in a ideas, he's got it in timelines or a little bit of chronological order of some of the stuff that he's been doing with business, and then the actual companies themselves, and then overarchingly the, like, the boiling it down to the topmost, where was it? If I just go to here, it was the 69 core Musk methods, and it's just really short, like, sentences around what are the core methods that Eric, based on the dissection of all the information, sort of boils down to, right? And so now, the way that the book's actually broken down, there's obviously there's more categories within, so there's parts, and then within those parts is various chapters. And he also does a good job of highlighting, in particular, I'll sort of hold it up to the video here as well, sort of like grayed out bits to bolden it, I guess, as you're reading it through, of like really, really important things. Now, That's the structure of the book, right? So just to give you a bit of a flavor around it. What it comes down to, though, when I read this book, and my context is important. I have read Elon Musk's biographies before, two, in fact, Ashley Vance's and the one by Walter Isaacson. So I've read those two. Like, I have a great idea, I guess, of the individual and the background. I follow a lot of the stuff that happens in technology, so also inclusive of Tesla and SpaceX and XAI and all this sort of stuff, right? And Neuralink. So I'm tuned in enough. And so when I went through this particular book and I read it back to front, it's a relatively easy book to read because there's not a lot of words through it and quite a lot of images or figures that are placed throughout it as well. I kind of found myself going, this was a bit of a recap. Like, it was just a recap of things that I understand to be true, that I understand from reading. And when I actually reflect back on the references, like where a lot of the content for this comes from, if I was just go quickly through, I go, it's an ex post from a podcast episode with Joe Rogan, from a podcast episode with Lex Fridman, from a documentary, from a 10X, from Questions, from another Lex Fridman podcast, from another Lex Fridman podcast, and from Tesla's AI Day. And for the most part, if I was to refer to the 1,063 quotable items where this information came from, I'm going to say 400 of them I have either like listened to, read, tuned in, or understand where that information was coming from. And so reading through the book, there was a lot of paragraphs where and sections where I was like, oh, I've heard this before. I've understood this before. So if you're someone who is already tuned into the world of Elon, right? If you read this in terms of the useful ideas in his own words, you would be very familiar with what information is in here. I don't think you're going to be picking up anything new. If anything, it serves as a nice recap. But once again, if I say it like that, often books like that can sit on the shelf as something that you kind of like pick back up and then reread and go, yeah, I'm going to pick it up as a quick thing to look at. I think the way that this particular one was pitched is, hey, this is a book for entrepreneurs, or if you're trying to get something done to just kind of like reflect on something quickly, I'll pick up a random page and go in like, okay, well, this section is going all in again. Hold on, that's the timeline. So let me just go a little bit earlier to like the just pure ideas. Recruiting for exceptional ability. And then it's, you know, when hiring, I look for evidence of exceptional ability or at least exceptional aspiration. And then there's more examples and commentary, again, quotes that have come from things. And it is useful, but because it isn't like, it's synthesized in a way that it's the direct quote, it's the direct articulation from Elon. It's not kind of boiled down even further in that it brings, you know, 200 quotes into like one discernible, you know, storyline or idea of what the underlying behavior or the meta concept of it is. It's not that, it's just a direct quote. And so it's not as like directly, at least for me, it's not directly something that I would go, oh yeah, I want to pick that back up and read it. No, like I went through and read it all. And maybe besides those concepts that I talked about at the very end of the 69 core broken down concepts, besides that, I was sort of like, I don't know if I would reread this again. Now, if you weren't aware of the details of Elon Musk or the way that he thought about, if you're out there and you're like, you know what, I hate that dude, I don't understand him, I don't get his concepts or whatever, this is probably a fantastic book, weirdly enough, in that you'd probably get an idea of not the full why he would do things or does things, but his reasoning, his trains of thoughts, where he comes at it with an approach, maybe the problem solved aspect of it. There's some in here that are fairly extreme, you know, there's big great chunks of it where he's basically saying you should absolutely work your face off, be ultra hardcore, sleep in the factory. In fact, I'm pretty sure that's one of the main call outs of the 69 items. Let me see, I have a 69 core Musk methods. I'm fairly certain number 68, go ultra hardcore. Number 63, make sure you really care about what you're doing and take the pain. 62, work like hell, like every waking hour, go ultra hardcore. So I think that's truly how Elon does think. Obviously, there's a lot of people who are not going to agree with the concept, but for the book in itself around the way maybe Elon thinks about the world and the ideas and the things that he's done, again, he's accomplished a ridiculous amount of things. So whether it's in spite of or because of the various ways of his character and the like, it's an interesting read in that regard. But yeah, at least for myself and just looking at some of the other items that I'm looking through, it's well-sourced. Again, 1,063 items, and he's put it together in a book. But it's not, at least for me, it's not deep enough. Like for me, I'd want to pick up a particular topic, like the best part is no pass, the best process is no process, and around simplicity wins. And taking the 3, 4, 5, 6 pages that this gets talked about into a little bit more depth, maybe more examples where's the analogy? Like, where did he actually do that particular simplicity? And there is examples in the short paragraphs, but I'd love to get or see like the real depth to it in that maybe it's from 3 employees and they see it from a different perspective, but still around simplicity wins and where that came out and why that made a difference. And maybe the failures and the successes where this book attacks a lot of the wins. It barely touches on a lot of the weaknesses, let's just say, or the failures that come about from it. And so it lacked the depth that maybe I was expecting. But if you come at it with fresh eyes, not knowing the concepts and ideas behind this, I think you'd actually get a lot of joy from it. I think you get a lot of learnings from it for sure. Maybe not joy. That's probably the wrong word. Learnings. I think you get a lot of learnings. If I was 16 years old and I had no clue about Elon or the concepts or the ideas behind it, I think this would have been a much more powerful book to read. And then going to read any of the other biographies probably would have been a richer experience, or at least there's an easy introductory. But again, the book is 300 odd pages, but it's like I consumed this really, really rapidly. This was a couple of weeks that I ended up finishing this particular book. So that's just like a general mere mortal type of pace in reading. So The Book of Elon by Erik Jorgensen. I enjoyed it. Look, got it for free apart from paying for shipping. So this will go up on the bookshelf. And honestly, if someone wanted it, if I had to recommend it, I'd say do it if you don't know the concepts or the ideas. And this is a great like summarizer of it. If you've tuned into a lot of stuff that Elon does through podcasts or articles or whatever, you know exactly what this book is all about. And if you really want to go deep, I'd go the biographies where they get a little bit more into the personal, the details, the stories, the timelines, the chronologically. Maybe the only other item that I call out where I hadn't seen this maybe summarized in this particular way is right at the back, is a lot of the books that Elon himself recommends. And that was quite good. It was Elon's recommended reading. And there was a lot, like there's a 7, 8, 9 pages of it. And that was actually quite good in that there's a lot of books that I have read before, but others that have made me go, oh, you know what? Maybe that would be interesting. There is even a particular one in terms of the books to read if you want to know the sciences of rockets. And obviously that's super interesting because one of the things about Elon is that he learned a lot about rockets, not from working with them or whatnot, but basically just consuming a lot of information and by that with some previous practice in physics and the like, becoming the individual who is aware of these things. Now, whether you think he's a master of that or not, or whether it's him kind of driving things or a lot of the individuals who makes the companies become the eminent companies that they are, whatever, but it's just the way that it's broken down. So I did take a couple of extra notes and like a tab that in there as well, but I don't think it's necessary to call out. So I think I've sort of covered it. And again, if you're interested in knowing, if you don't know much about Elon or you kind of hate him, it's probably a good introductory book to just consume without going much heavier. And then if not, if you want to go deep, go find some of the other books that go much, much deeper into the chronology and another information. So that's The Book of Elon, Erik Jorgensen. Much appreciated once again. David Turner, thank you for sending it through. For now, me and Mortalites, I'll leave it there. Take care. One out.
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0: As President of the United States of America, I can now tell you, the people of the entire world, that as of 3 a.m. Eastern Standard Time, the defense of this nation, and with it, the defense of the free world, has been the responsibility of a machine.
1: Yes, everybody. The world is run by computers. Mankind is lost. Everybody, get naked and procreate in the streets. Get out there and procreate for America.
2: It is Wednesday, 7:29. It's 10 o'clock on the dot. All right, I'm lying. It's 10:15. The moon is full, Ned. You are correct. Well, it's almost full. It's 99.7%. I'm going to give that a full moon rating right there. So you know what that means. It's full of cheese. Wait, what if I throw echo on that? I could make a huge roar.

That was a wolf, not a rat. Rat's howl sounds like this. They squeak sometimes. They little squeaks. They don't really howl. If you have a howling rat, fucking shoot that fucker. He's probably got all kind of crazy stuff going on. All right, everybody. We're doing the show differently tonight. We're going to do it a lot differently. It might be a shorter show. It might be a longer show. I have no idea what's going to happen. We're going to try to do it with... I only got like two songs I picked out this week. I might not even play any songs. And there's no AI. AI could go suck a duck. So there's no Dark Sewer News Network tonight. There's no Bigfoot Assault. Good night, sweet prince. Figured when I'm listening to podcasts, when I'm going to sleep, I don't want to hear. I don't

I just thought that was just life. Is that just life? Isn't that just that? That means you're alive. Don't we all have tinnitus? Like if you try to listen for it, like, well, like right now I don't hear it because I'm. But when I'm inside, when I'm like laying down, going to bed, when I'm in bed and I'm covered in fucking silk and shit. I do hear. Sometimes, and if I pay attention to it, you know what the weird part is? It does start to sound like it breaks into data, like data transfers, because it starts having like a... I could kind of pick up like bits. I could pick up bits in my tinnitus. Hey, Trey, how are you doing? I don't know what they're broadcasting to me, but whatever it is, it's fucking me up, man. Just totally making me go bonkers. Tonight's episode is... we don't really have a... We have a lot of stuff to talk about, but we don't really have a main topic or subject. It's just... Actually, you know what? Fuck it. We're going to do a top. I've been seeing this happening a lot lately. Christmas in July. So we're going to... We're going to maybe go through an old Sears catalog and look at some toys from 1989 and pick out some cool ones that we like. Maybe we'll try to find the... I was looking for a swimsuit section in it. I remember getting those big, fat, fucking thick magazines and looking for the swimsuit girls and trying to go to the bathroom with that shit. I'm like, yeah, hot dog. Look at those thighs. Yeah, Vito could probably give you tinnitus. He's got a... Actually, Vic. Vito and Dick mixed together is Vic. They're supposedly having... I know everybody really cares about this. The biggest problem in the universe is also dying. God damn it. All the good things are dying out there. We'll find out in 2 weeks from now. Actually, we'll find out maybe this week. This is supposed to be the last week they're going to have their show. But my money is on Dick not... No, the last one was supposed to be this week. Last week, Dick didn't do it. The week before that, he was like, yeah, I'll go through the rest of the month. But then he quit the last episode. And then there's only one day left of the month. So we'll see if there's the biggest problem in the universe. I bet you he calls out sick again. He's like, you know what? Fuck this shit. Fuck it. Fuck this shit. They both... maybe it's something people like. Because I listen to podcasts. I try to figure out what I like. Their show is... It's kind of funny. But half the time, they're laughing at themselves. They do it a lot, and it seems pretty forced. They'll say something kind of funny, but then they'll just... break out like they're having like the Joker thing going, like, gotta love Joker. So like that joke that I just said about, you know, loving Joker, that was funny, but I can't even fake laugh, man. I wish I could fake. Like, I don't even have a laugh. I don't think I have a laugh. I don't think I have a smile either. You ever try to smile and you're like, am I smiling? I don't know if I'm smiling right now. And I don't really have a laugh either. I don't know if I have a laugh or a smile. I might have, I might be retarded. I think I might be. Am I the only one with this issue? Is anybody else out there? Where are my lips, girl? You can't smile with a lip. You gonna make lips to smile? You gonna show some teeth? Gotta show some teeth to smile? So this is going to be an interesting show where we're gonna celebrate Christmas in July, brothers. We're gonna look through the goddamn Sears catalog and pick out some cool shit. We'll be talking about it because this is mainly a podcast. It's not a

video thing. I'll be showing the video if you want to see what I'm looking at while I talk about it. But yeah, my voice has got real sexy. My camera is following me. And it's not very fancy because it goes too fast. Can I slow that down, actually? Auto frame. So I could change the zoom amount, but I can't change the speed. I'd like to change the speed of the zoom. Holy scramboli, you're all up in my shit now. Nah, whatever. Let's zoom it back out. It's too close. It's scaring me. Can we look at the bra section? Yes, we can. We will be looking at the bra section. Tatas and all. So yeah, the biggest problem in the universe is coming to an end. They both have a laugh. It sounds like a legit laugh, but it still feels forced. I can't force. I wish I had a laugh. Maybe that's how you have a comedy podcast or how you become a comedian or you're funny. You have to have a laugh, right? Can a comedian go through life without laughing? Like when I laugh, I do like a Japanese girl thing. I go, I put my hands over my face. Then you can't tell if I'm laughing or crying. I don't know. I think I think too much. I'm so funny. Oh, God. Yeah, but hopefully they do one more episode. We'll see what happens. That's a thing. I watched a lot of movies this past week. Actually, this weekend was pretty rough, man. Last week I was sick. Then our boy JCD passed. I've been like laying in bed. I've just been depressed listening to the last couple episodes of No Agenda. There was a Dvorak Horowitz with John's kid. And the We Get to Do This podcast with Adam and his pastor. It's a very strange combination. It's like if you meet Adam and your buddies, he's going to want a podcast with you. He podcasts with his wife, his friend, everybody. He's a podcasting maniac. But so I've been listening to all that. And I've been laying in bed and shit. My back started hurting because I was laying. Because I get depressed. I'm like, I just want to lay in bed. I got my Chinese headband with the Bluetooth in it and giving me brain cancer and the earphones in it. So I could just listen. And I just lay there and listen to podcasts. And then my back started hurting. I was like, you know what? I got to get up. John doesn't want us to lay down like fools. He wants us to get up and do shit. That man did a lot of shit. We got to do a lot of shit too. So, yeah. There's a lot of outpouring of tons, like on X, there's tons of people talking about John for a long time. Like my whole feed was just filled with him and people saying sorry, and I know you liked him, and he was a good dude, and blah, blah, blah, blah. Yeah, you know. So it was a very interesting week of ups and downs, and I'm starting to come around, though. I'm starting to get a little bit more out of my slump. But, yeah, I'm still in a slump because me still no worky. I might take a job or try to get a job. I shouldn't just be so like, oh, I could take that job where I have to travel a little bit. Actually, it's kind of a lot of it. Is getting on an airplane once a week for 1 week a month bad? Is that bad? Does anybody do that for work? Anybody travel a week a month on an airplane? Paid for, of course. Like, I'm not paying for my own fucking flights, but I think it'd be get interesting, but I don't know if after 2 or 3 months if I'm just going to want to blow my brains out. Chaise Lounge. They work at Amazon. Well, I don't want to. I'm trying to get remote. I'm trying to get out. Trying to get out of New York. Now, even though that the job is remote, it still requires me to go places. A week to go set up a system,
per month, once 1 week per month, I think it is. It's, I'll miss my little baby boy, though. He's not much of a baby anymore. But he's, you know, I love him. I don't want to be not around him for too long. That's a perfect amount of time there, NetNet. Yeah, I might have to try to get that job because my unemployment is running out. And I'd like to buy more Casios. There's another job offer that is completely remote, but it's less money than I was making before by about 20,000. 20,000 less. So, I don't know. Maybe I'll apply for this traveling 1 week a month deal of shenanigans. I can do the show on the road. Oh man, 3 to 4 weeks a month and only 1 week off? That's way too much, man. I already interviewed for them and they were like, oh, it's 2 weeks a month. And I was like, I'm not going away for 2 weeks every month. That is way too much. But 1 week a month, I might be able to handle it. We'll see how it goes. See if anything else comes up. The job market, it's kind of shitty. I'm not going to say it's good. I've been applying to a lot of places and just getting that. It's like playing the scratch-off lotteries. It's like, hey, man, here's my resume. Here's a cover letter that ChatGPT wrote for me. I took out all the M-dashes, don't worry. And, yeah, then like a couple days later, you get an email. Eh, I'm sorry. 500 other people applied for this job. Better luck next time. So, yeah, we'll see what happens there. What else have I done in during my being sick and laying there depressed? I watched the new He-Man movie. I have the power. I used to work at Blockbuster. I had a dream of that the other night, like working back at Blockbuster, and I woke up. I was like, hey, maybe I could be a manager at Blockbuster again. And then I was like, oh God, I got to start doing drugs again or something. So the He-Man movie also made me hardly depressed because of all these movies always portray work like they are. And it's so miserable. So miserable that, that everybody knows that work is a goddamn bullshit, fake bullshit. Excuse me. Yeah, he's an HR guy, He-Man. Oh gosh, he's a HR dude, and there's like, everybody smile today. It's a great day. We're gonna do the best thing we can. And you're watching this He-Man movie, and you're like, ah, oh, this is what real life is like, man. It's everybody's just fake and gay. Reality is just it's. And it's probably because of HR. It's all just fake and gay stuff. It's so horrible that we just have to put on a fake smile and stick your nose far up somebody's asshole and just be like, oh, yeah, that's the stuff I'm talking about. Now I can maybe rent a house or something. This is great. He finds this. The movie, it wasn't horrible, but it wasn't good. It was pretty retardo. Man, a lot of these movies are stupid. He's like, because he comes to Earth and he's got his sword. He's a kid though, so he drops the sword and the sword goes flying in the fucking ocean. And they don't explain who found him, but either way, he's like, where's my sword? Anybody see my sword? Does anybody know where my sword is? And then some dude is just like, yeah, I don't want to see He-Man working in HR. It made me depressed that part. But overall, I kind of liked the movie. It was overall decent fun after that point.
And then some dude is like, yeah, I found your sword. It's at a comic book shop. And this crazy sword that he was lost in an ocean winds up on like Kronar the Barbarian, like a standee. Like there was a standee in a comic book store with this fucking real sword. So I was like, you know, I understand the He-Man movie is retarded, but this is retarded. And then he steals the sword, and then he goes to Eternia, and then it gets kind of fun after that. They got all the cool guys in it, Mechanex in it, Fisto, and all that shit. It was kind of funny too. It kind of made fun of itself, which you have to do with a He-Man movie. Like, so. So the comedy in it was pretty good. I was laughing a whole bunch at it. Mechanek was cool. Man at Arms, fucking Idris Elba. Man, he'll do anything these days. He was Man at Arms. Yeah, it was a couple cool fights, sword swinging, all that bullshit. You know, other than you know. I guess it was a fun popcorn movie. It turned my brain off, so I was like, cool, okay, whatever. He

Yeah. And I watched this other movie. I was watching, I'm going to spoil it for you. So if you ever wanted to watch Inside, which came out in 2023 with Willie Dafoe. Then turn off the show. I'm going to spoil it for you. Yeah, actually Skeletor was pretty good in the movie. It was supposedly that guy who everybody hates now. Jared Leto. Jared Leto is apparently Skeletor, but you wouldn't even know. Like, I don't know if he was inside the suit of Skeletor, if he did the voice, but Skeletor was pretty cool in it. So yeah, there was a couple of cool Skeletor things. He was talking about He-Man, you have such creamy thighs, and the way your sword dangles between them gave me a boner. Okay, he didn't say it gave him a boner, but he did say the rest of it. Ferret Jetto. Pedo Jetto. Yeah. So I'd give it one thumb up. I'd say if you're bored and depressed, you could put it on if you got it for free somewhere. So then I watched the Inside with Willie Dafoe. I'm going to spoil the movie for you. So if you ever wanted to watch it, then turn this shit off. He's a thief. Movie starts off with him breaking into an apartment in Manhattan somewhere, a very expensive looking place. It looks like a museum, but it's an apartment apparently. He breaks in. He's doing the ham thing. He's like, man number three, I'm in the place and I found the paintings. And he's picking up these paintings. I forget by whatever the name of the painter is, blah, blah, blah. And then when he's trying to get out, the guy on the thing is the hacker guy. He's like, oh, man, oh, something's wrong. And then he gets stuck inside of the apartment. And he can't get out. Then there's no way for him to get there's an alarm going off. See, this is I'm just going to right off the bat. The alarm in the apartment goes off. It's very loud, and he gets trapped in there because, like, the door closes shut. Nobody comes. The police don't come. The security in the building doesn't come. Nobody comes. Nobody comes to see what's going on in this apartment. So right off there, you're like, what is this? Okay, fine. And then the water doesn't work in the apartment. So he doesn't have water. He starts drinking from like a sprinkler system every now and then because there's like trees in the apartment because it's such an extravagant place. There's fucking trees in the place. He tries to break out by going like there's a skylight. So he starts building this tower to go up to the skylight and he starts going crazy. You see a big pile of